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12: From the National Newsroom of the Canadian Press, I'm John Kennedy. The U.S. Coast Guard says it's still in active search for survivors off the coast of Nantucket after a debris field from a missing Canadian Air Ambulance jet was located yesterday. Captain John McTamney gave details about the search area during a news conference in Boston this morning.
13: We're using all available assets of different types, fixed-wing aircraft, rotary wing aircraft, boats, cutters. It's given the search conditions in the area, it is a rather large area to search, but we have sufficient assets where we are saturating the area. Again, hoping to find those survivors.
12: Hamilton, Ontario-based Latitude Air Ambulance owns the jet, and the company's operations manager says six people were on board the plane when contact was lost. Quebec's main party leaders are delivering their final messages to voters ahead of tomorrow's provincial election. Canadian Press reporter Diana Messina has the details.
14: Parti Québécois leader Paul Saint-Pierre Plamondon says this election is all about bringing change to the province after eight straight years of Coalition Avenir Québec rule. Meanwhile, the PQ leader's rivals are warning voters against choosing a party that has promised to hold a sovereignty referendum before the end of its first term in government.
12: BC NDP leader David Eby says his promise to cap unfair price increases on grocery staples would apply to multiple major grocers across the province. Eby says centralized food distribution has contributed to grocery prices rising faster than inflation. BC Conservative candidate Peter Milobar criticized Eby for canceling a $1,000 grocery rebate that was promised during the previous election. The BC Greens are focusing on seniors by proposing increased monthly rental assistance for those with low incomes and vacancy controls. A new study says espionage is a deadly serious business, and Canadian politicians should consider carefully before launching a foreign spy service.
15: The study is the work of former Canadian intelligence officials Alan Barnes and Jeff St. John. They say virtually no Canadian knows how espionage is actually done. The paper points out intelligence officers undertake patient and painstaking efforts to recruit agents abroad. The authors draw on their own experience and a range of literature on the topic, with the aim of going beyond familiar arguments about setting up an espionage agency. The paper lands as the National Security and Intelligence Committee of Parliamentarians examines Canada's foreign intelligence gathering capabilities. Jason White, the Canadian Press.
12: Canada's move towards open banking could create new opportunities for major banks, while giving consumers more control over their financial information. The system would let Canadians share secure financial data across institutions and view accounts, investments, and savings together. Experts say increased competition could gradually erode the Big Six banks' market share, but their size and technology resources may help them adapt. This is the Canadian Press. In sports, the Winnipeg Jets are in the win column. Kyle Connor scored two of Winnipeg's three power play goals and assisted on the third as the Jets held off the Detroit Red Wings 3-2. Cole Perfetti scored the Jets' other goal and had two assists, while Josh Morrissey also had two assists. Baltimore Ravens quarterback Lamar Jackson has sprained his left ankle. The two-time MVP was hurt when he was sacked at the end of the first half of a 24-18 win over the Tennessee Titans. Immediately after he was hurt, Ravens kicked a field goal on the final play of the first half to go ahead 24-7. Ireland players wore black armbands and bowed their heads during the Israeli national anthem again to protest Israel's actions in Gaza before the teams drew 1-1 in their bad-tempered Second Nations League soccer match. Ireland's goalkeeper stepped in as captain for Dara O'Shea, who was excused to be with his wife for the birth of their child. From the Canadian Press, I'm John Kennedy.
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6: It is Mackling and McGarry in our next segment. Next half hour, we will tell you what's new at the movies. Another busy weekend at the movies. Five new entries on tap. Most of them are getting not the best reviews, unfortunately.
16: Was there a big surprise last weekend at the box office?
6: Yeah, it was a surprise to me. It was Avengers Endgame Encore.
16: Yes, that's right.
6: Because it re-releases... sometimes do okay, but they don't make $86 million their opening weekend worldwide. I think it was $26 million domestically and then all close to another $60 million internationally. But people wanted to go see these updated, they added some new post-credit scenes that tie into the next big movie, Avengers Doomsday, which comes out in December. Although apparently...
16: Uh-oh. Struck not a nerve every, here.
6: Not everybody got to see those scenes.
16: No.
6: Because they, if you've seen the ads, they have this thing they now call See It in Infinity Vision.
16: Okay.
6: Which is, it's just some stupid marketing thing they've come up with to make it sound cooler. You have to be in an Infinity Vision certified theater. Basically non-IMAX. They had to create this because in December when Endgame opens... Dune Part 3 also opens, and Dune got they claimed the IMAX. So, and that's lucrative. Marvel and Disney just made up this Infinity Vision thing. But apparently, it sounds like these extra scenes are, like, if you went to see it in a non-Infinity Vision theater, you didn't get to see them.
16: Oh, well, so, that's like, not great.
6: If I went to a regular theater, sat through 3 hours of that movie, which I've already seen 10 times, and didn't get those post-credit scenes, I would have been mad.
16: And there's some sort of race between Avengers and Avatar?
6: Yes, that's right. Avatar is currently the all-time worldwide leading box office with $2.9 billion or something like that. And Avengers Endgame needed to make $125 million in this release to pass it. And it looks like it just might. So... more on what's new at the movies in our next segment, and I want to find out what Mr. Mackling is watching on TV when he has a moment or two to sit down and watch something. But as we've been telling you in Global News, and we were talking about it this week, I want to kind of put a button on this. We've been hearing from some American mayors who are trying to encourage Canadians to reconsider boycotting travel across the border.
16: Border crossings have seen a dip or a big drop since the start of the trade war last year, but it has led to more Canadians spending their dollars here in Manitoba. Here's Global's Facilios Bellows.
17: Yeah, we're worried when we cross the border. And I think more so for me because I'm not white.
18: Many Canadians still don't feel comfortable traveling to the United States, but Minneapolis Mayor Jacob Fry is hoping people will reconsider.
19: Hey, Canadians, we like you guys. We miss you. We don't think of you as the 51st state.
18: According to Statistics Canada, more than 3 million Canadians returned from the United States in January of 2025. That number dropped to about 2.3 million in the first month of this year.
20: We're trying to resolve, you know, a time of high divisiveness, not just again within the United States, but across the world.
18: Fargo Mayor Josh Boshy echoing his Minneapolis counterpart's call, saying the tourism impact since the start of the trade war has been felt in his city.
20: We've always, again, considered Canada to be, you know, cousins to us as North Dakotans, and, you know, we'd love to see them back at the family reunion.
18: Many Winnipeggers we spoke to appreciate the messages, but still don't feel ready to make the trip.
21: Minneapolis is a fairly progressive state. I would love to visit, but, you know, I just don't feel comfortable crossing the border even.
22: Give us deals or, like, try to entice us to go because we just don't feel safe going.
18: Others deciding keeping their dollars outside the United States is important.
23: And I would go if I had something to do that, but I personally want to make a statement.
18: Many Manitobans instead opting to spend their travel time closer to home or across Canada.
24: We're welcoming and we want them to pick Manitoba.
18: Travel Manitoba Strategic Engagement Vice President Louise Waldman says they're hearing from more Canadians that they want to visit the province, vital considering tourism's economic impact.
24: Tourism is a $2 billion a year industry. It is a tariff-free export sector, and it creates, you know, directly and indirectly 25,000 jobs in every corner of the province.
18: Many school divisions across Manitoba have also opted not to travel south of the border, saying any school trips to the United States would not be approved at this time. Vasilios Balos, Global News.
16: You know, Minneapolis is such a world-class city, and we throw that and bandy that phrase around, attach it to a lot of things. But Minneapolis creates and has so many unique opportunities. I've yet to attend an NFL game at their new stadium, and I'm really anxious and excited to do so. But you know what would make me more anxious right now, Brett, is the idea of having to hand over my cell phone at the border. I'm not saying that that's happening, but we've been told that it can happen. And I'm not prepared to make plans to go to an NFL football game, as an example, and then get to the border and go, oh, yeah, you know what? We don't like the way you're, some of the things you're sharing on Instagram or some of the text messages you shared with your friends. No, thanks. We're not interested. I don't need that stress.
6: Yeah. I don't want to have to worry about that either. Or even just, what do you do? You work on the radio? Oh, yeah.
16: Mm.
6: Yeah. What do you talk about?
16: Mm.
6: You ever talk about politics?
16: Could be a pretty short conversation, right?
6: Yeah.
16: Which radio station? Not to give anybody at the border listening any ideas on the quickest way and easiest way to keep Brett and I out of the United States, but it would be pretty simple, I think.
25: And the question of the day for Mr. Furnace, don't call them first. You'll see why. Call Mr. Furnace, 204-832-6243. The question that we asked yesterday, what do you think of Mayor Jacob Frey wanting Canadians to come back? 72% say, I'm not crossing the border until Trump is out. Just under 15% say, I would happily visit or have recently visited our neighbors in Minnesota. 12% say, I don't have a problem with Minnesota, but I'm still reluctant to enter the U.S. And just about 1.5% say, I'll go if Frey comes here first.
11: 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But the Blue and Gold are now pretty much locked into do-or-die territory.
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11: 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Weather.
9: Clear skies tonight, a low of 2 degrees. Tomorrow, mainly sunny and windy, becoming southeast 40 clicks, gusting to 60 in the early afternoon. A high of 18 degrees will drop down to 7 overnight with clear skies. Tuesday, sunny and a high of 21. Wednesday, sunny and a high of 17.
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25: 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We've got tickets to give away for the Bomber game on October 10th with Calgary in town. And we have tickets to give away for Destination Dinner Stage. That's Dirty Dancing, also on October 10th. And this morning's question is pretty simple.
10: What is your favorite color?
25: That is the Keeper of the Bridge of Death. In Monty Python and the Holy Grail. And where did this come from? Because we were just kind of having a chat and thought, hey, let's talk about our favorite colors.
16: Yeah, Orange Shirt Day on Wednesday. And orange happens to be my favorite color. I don't wear it all the time, but I do wear it when I have an excuse to wear it. And so I was thinking, why do you have a favorite color? Why is it your favorite color? So we're going to jump in and ask that question of you this morning in order to try and give you some prizes.
25: I will say I'm coming around on orange. It's never been my favorite color, but I've got that Sea Bears summer hat with with the orange peak, and the logo has some orange shade. And it was nice seeing all the orange shirts and the fall colors and whatnot. But yeah, 204-780-6868. What is your favorite color? Why is it your favorite color? Do you have a story that you can share, maybe about a particular piece of garb with your favorite color? 204-780-6868. Sarah, would you like to kick us off?
12: Well, first of all, when I saw you had a clip, my mind immediately went to Buddy the Elf. What's your favorite color? So I was thinking that was the clip you were going to play, but that's a good one as well.
13: Oh, you mean this one?
14: Buddy the Elf, what's your favorite color?
15: Hello? Hello?
12: So my favorite color... My favorite color is purple, and it kind of actually does have an origin story because my best friend had claimed her favorite color as what was going to be my favorite color in childhood. And so I was like, well, we can't have the same favorite color.
16: Clearly not.
12: And so I picked purple, and I was just, I guess the thought was, you know, there's blue and red makes purple. That's close enough. And so it's been purple forever for no real reason other than that, honestly. But for garb, I have the PWHL. Their colors are purple, a really nice purple. And so when they were here for the takeover tour, I got a nice crew neck, royal purple sweater, and I love it.
25: Purple is actually my favorite color as well. And it's like family, you know, the lavenders but I remember once I bought a purple suit specifically for a Halloween costume so I could dress up as the Joker. But I really liked the suit and I wore it. And I remember going to the convention center for, I think it was a Power 97, like Powerball Jet Set Satellite concert. And this girl I knew sort of stopped. And you could tell the look on her face was like, what are you wearing? But then she sort of stopped and kind of looked and said, you know, that actually works really well on you. Like, you're damn right it does.
16: It's jarring at first, but then when you take it in, it works.
17: People aren't ready for it. They're not ready for that fashion statement right off the hop.
25: Well, and almost all of my golf shirts have some form of purple. And, like, not just a solid purple, but there's always, like, a pattern or a blotchy, like, it looks like paint splatter or whatever. And the annoying thing about that is I still get comments from some guys like, hey, does your shirt come in men's?
12: Oh my gosh.
17: Good one.
25: Yeah. Anyway, what about you, Tyson?
17: Well, when you look at it at a surface level, it seems like a really easy question. What's your favorite color? But I think there's more of a philosophical meaning when you dive deeper into it.
16: Oh, boy.
17: But mine's blue. And I don't really have a reason for it. I just really like blue.
16: Oh, here, I thought you were going to You said it's this big guy tribe, and it's like, I'm okay.
17: But this is a safe space, right?
16: Yes, it's a safe space.
17: So I'm a creature of habit. And when I was playing hockey, there was a set of blue underwear.
16: Oh, no.
13: Uh-oh.
17: that I wore for every game.
12: Ew.
17: For about 2 years.
12: Washed?
17: Sometimes. Sometimes you would have games back to back and there wasn't enough time. And
0: you can't wash it. It'll wash the luck out.
17: Exactly. Exactly, Jeff. So, you know, sometimes it worked. Sometimes you got a little bit dirty, but still wore it for 2 years straight.
0: Sometimes you got a stank.
17: Oh yeah. There is some games where no one was sitting beside me.
25: Oh man.
12: Tyson.
25: Good for you, Tyson. Forte.
0: Well, okay, my favorite color is blue, just like Tyson. Why? I don't know. I just love it. But I do have to say I do love the shade of black.
12: Oh my!
0: Hey, like it's all I wear. That's all. Like,
12: true.
0: That's all I wear is black. I just, you know, it makes me look slimming. And I think,
16: oh yeah, you need that help.
0: I think it goes back to my childhood though, where my favorite movie when I was a kid. You know, when you're a kid, you watch like kids love Frozen. I loved The Nightmare Before Christmas. My mom took me to see it in theaters, and she goes, "It's so dark. It's just so dark." And there I was, just like. Fixated on the screen. Like, I love the movie so much, and I watched it, and it's based like almost like a black and white movie kind of. So I don't know, maybe it's that's the reason why I
25: that's interesting.
12: Mm-hmm.
25: Yeah, well, and black goes with like the you can't go wrong wearing black.
16: No.
25: Right.
16: No.
25: There are certain things that I like. There's a pair of shoes golf shoes I was thinking of buying.
16: Ooh.
25: But they had some colors in them. They're really nice. They actually had Winnipeg happen to have Jets colors. But I haven't gotten them yet, partly because they wouldn't go with a lot of my shirts. Usually with my golf shoes, I keep them like white with maybe a hint of black, and that's it. Because then they'll go with whatever I'm wearing.
0: You see, I can't wear white. Every time I wear white, it's like 10 minutes later after I put on a shirt, it's like, what is that?
25: Why did I buy this bag of Cheetos?
0: Yeah, exactly.
16: Oh, Dad, that's a disaster for me as well. Black shoes, though. This is for the old-time Blue Bomber fans. Tom Clements used to be the starting quarterback for the Blue Bombers, won the Grey Cup in 84, and he would wear these black shoes. And I'm like, what are you doing, man? You're slow enough as it is. They make you look slow.
25: Yeah.
16: They like drag you down. You got to wear white shoes if you want to look fast.
25: That's a good point. That's one of the reasons why I typically don't like to wear black, like runners. Like if I black dress shoes is a different story. Black boots, different story. But if I'm wearing like, you know, whether it's a basketball shoe or a golf shoe, whatever, I don't like the black. I remember wearing, I had a pair of black Cons, now that I think about it, black Converse shoes. And I liked the shoes, but the look never sat right with me.
16: Yeah, too clunky looking. They ground you literally.
25: 204.
16: Not a good way to go.
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19: It's a top issue when it comes to household budgets on both sides of the border. The tariff war between Ottawa and Washington is hitting Canadian wallets hard. And as Americans prepare to vote in the upcoming midterms, tariffs are top of mind.
20: Trump intensifying his trade war.
21: Trade talks between the U.S. and Canada collapsing overnight.
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23: Look at the tariff rate increase for steel and aluminum. Up, up, and away. 8 times as much. Cars, 10 times as much. Pharmaceutical goods. Up 2 times as much. And this is really costing the American people a lot of do-re-mi.
22: And a lot of Americans are singing from the same songbook. A new survey by the Cato Institute found around 60% of Americans oppose tariffs on Canada, the highest level of opposition among a long list of countries. That growing political pressure in the U.S. is being closely watched by leaders on this side of the border.
0: The reality is that the cost of living is very high in the United States, and there's things that Canada can do to help lower that cost of living. I'll just say this on trade. It continues to be the case that Canada stands ready to negotiate in good faith what it is there, which is a mutually advantageous trade arrangement that respects both our country's sovereignty.
19: And joining us now to discuss is Dan McCarthy, who worked in the office of the U.S. Trade Representative during President Biden's administration. Dan, thanks so much for joining us on the West Block. Really appreciate it. You know, traditionally, when you look at the polls, trade ranks pretty low when it comes to America's policy priorities. But now with the midterms less than a month away, there was one poll I was looking at from the Cato Institute showing that 75% of Americans are saying that trade is very important to them heading into this vote. What's your reaction to that?
1: Well, thanks for having me. You know, trade is certainly a hot issue and definitely on the mind of many voters. But I will say, broadly speaking, I think the number one issue you're hearing from voters, particularly in key states, is the broader issue of affordability. That's everything from gas prices to the price of diesel. And of course, trade and tariffs can play a role into that. But, you know, it's not really in our experience and what we're seeing the number one issue that the voters are facing. But that's not the same across the board. Trade can have an impact in different ways in different states. And that's particularly true as it relates to the trade dispute with Canada, where states that are, of course, closer to the border are more impacted by the tariffs that have been put on both sides. So we're seeing disproportionate impacts in states like Michigan, in Ohio, in Maine, in Alaska. And those are states where there are key Senate races happening. So in those races, I think the issue of trade and specifically the tariffs with Canada do have an outsized role to play here.
19: Yeah, and I think Canadians will be watching these upcoming midterms unusually closely as well. We've seen some polls suggesting what some have described as a blue wave, that the Democrats could take back control of Capitol Hill potentially. But if that were to happen hypothetically, what could that mean for Canada, do you think? I mean, could that help or hinder our position at the negotiating table in this trade dispute?
1: Yeah, look, it's a great question. I think, you know, the one thing I always remind people about is tariffs are largely driven by the president and the executive branch. And, you know, even if Democrats control both the House and the Senate, the House is at this point pretty likely to flip to Democratic control. The Senate's certainly in play as well. But even in that scenario, I still expect President Trump to be driving the train when it comes to trade and with tariffs specifically on Canada. So I do think the Democrats will have a little bit more leverage, but they still need to be able to get the votes to pass legislation through the House, through the Senate, which is not easy in the Senate where you have a 60-vote threshold. And of course, you need the president to sign something in the law. And I don't expect President Trump to be signing legislation that's going to block him from doing what he wants to do with trade and with tariffs. So I think the bottom line is that the pressure will increase if the Democrats take control, but the president's still going to be driving the agenda on tariffs with Canada. And I think ultimately it'll come down to whether if and when he decides it's the right time to make a deal that he thinks is good and that he likes and that he can sign off on.
19: Yeah, I mean, I was going to ask you that. Where do you see an off-ramp here? I mean, is there an end in sight to this trade dispute?
1: Well, you know, we were pretty close before the tariffs went into effect. So I would go back to where we were, you know, right before the deadline that ultimately was breached and we went into the escalatory tariffs that we have. So, you know, I do think it's possible that we get into a deal at some point. But I think the president is somebody who needs to see some movement from the Canadian side. And he's going to need to show that he got something out of this. You know, there is pressure ahead of the midterms, but he doesn't operate under the normal playbook that most traditional presidents deal with, operate under ahead of a midterm. You know, he's not just calling shots to help out Susan Collins in Maine or to help John Husted in Ohio. So, you know, I think he's going to have to see some concessions from the Canadian side. And also, I think he's looking to see, you know, Carney take some steps that shows that he's willing to soften his position on some of the key issues that resulted in the breakdown in talks initially. So it's a little bit of the policy, but a lot of it is the brinkmanship and when from President Trump's perspective, to see some movement from Canadian leadership in a way that he thinks is important.
19: We were playing some clips there off the top of the program, you know, hearing from officials in the U.S. administration, basically talking trash about Canada. Um,

0: a rupture or a change like as big as we saw here will have lasting impacts. But I don't take the view that anything is permanent. And I think everything can be fixed and changed and evolve over time, particularly given that you have an election coming up in 2 years where you're going to have new people in charge.
1: On a personal note for you, I mean, as someone who worked in the trade representative's office during the Biden administration, you spent so many years on this file. What's it been like for you to watch what the second Trump administration has done on trade policy, not just with Canada, but with a long list of countries?
0: You know, frankly, it's not at all a surprise. You know, as you point out, I did work under the previous administration, but that was coming in on the heels of the first Trump administration. And trade and tariffs were a huge part of the first Trump administration, largely focused on China, but also across various countries for steel and aluminum under a different trade authority. Tariffs were a huge part of this. So, you know, the president is somebody who likes tariffs. He views them as an important tool. And, you know, I think that it was something that when we were in office under the Biden administration, there were rollbacks to certain tariffs, steel and aluminum tariffs in particular, on a case-by-case basis. But the 301 tariffs that were applied to China were kept and in some cases increased. And then under this administration, you know, you're seeing basically a ratchet up of Trump one. So, you know, I think you're seeing an increase in the use of tariffs from Trump two compared to Trump one. But it's not, frankly, that surprising. I think there has been a general shift across partisan lines in the U.S. That they're more comfortable using tariffs. That may change given that there's been a political backlash to the President Trump's use of tariffs in this second term in such an aggressive way. But I do think the center has shifted in general to be more comfortable in using tariffs than it was previous to 2017 during President Trump's first term.
1: And on an emotional level, this must be disheartening. I mean, what's it like for you to watch this happen in real time?
0: For me, you know, I don't take it personally. You know, I think I just, you know, take it as it comes here. And, you know, it's something that I'm not surprised by this. I think, you know, the president campaigned a lot about tariffs. You know, this has been in the works for a long time. And, you know, the American people elected somebody who was very aggressively in support of using tariffs. And they've seen that happen. So, you know, I think that I'm not surprised by this. And I think that it will probably change over time and you'll probably come back to a more pragmatic and more selective use of tariffs sort of in the post-Trump era.
1: Dan McCarthy, thanks so much for sharing your insights. Really appreciate it.
0: Thanks. Thanks for having me.
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3: 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Dorian Singer with his second CFL touchdown, and the Bombers are rolling!
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4: 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A yawning cage, and it's 1-0 Winnipeg.
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10: Low of 2 degrees tonight with clear skies. Tomorrow, mainly sunny. A high of 18, windy 2, southeast 40 clicks, gusting to 60 early in the afternoon. At night, clear and a low of 7. Tuesday, sunny and a high of 21. Wednesday, a high of 17 with sunny skies.
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12: Ottawa's trade war with Washington has erupted into a lot of very public spats this year, with barbs regularly thrown across the border and showing no sign of slowing down.
13: Dealing with the Canadians, they were the most difficult and arrogant of the traders.
14: They're going to come in and they're going to say, sir, we are sorry.
12: In the Oval Office on Monday, President Donald Trump looked into his crystal ball and made this bold prediction.
14: Over the next 3 or 4 weeks, they're going to come to us and they're going to say, we're going to get rid of all the tariffs. We're going to win everything.
12: One of Trump's trade advisors offered this analogy.
15: Canada economically is like a rowboat. We're an aircraft carrier.
12: Peter Navarro also had a pointed message for any Canadian lobbyists on Washington's K Street.
15: Any Canadians here, like, please, if you're on K Street, get the hell out of our country, because the problem you have is you lobby this country and you've been successful in the past and you think you can keep doing that. Memo to Canada, you cannot do that, okay? That game is up, and if you interfere in our elections in Maine or Michigan, you will pay even more dearly.
12: Canada's prime minister was asked about it all during an announcement on ocean protections. He didn't say much, but his expression said it all.
16: President Trump said yesterday he thinks Canada will apologize in the next 3 to 4 weeks and say, we're going to get rid of all the tariffs. Mr. Navarro today told Canadians lobbying in Washington to get the hell out of the country. What do you say in response to this?
17: No response to either.
12: And what about the upcoming U.S. midterms?
17: Our timing isn't dictated by any specific aspect of the U.S. calendar.
12: That bitter back and forth, just a two-day snapshot of Canada-U.S. relations.
18: And joining us now to discuss is a man who knows a thing or two about Canada-U.S. relations, Ambassador Jim Blanchard, who was born just across the river in Detroit in 1942, then went on to serve 2 terms as the governor of Michigan, and then the United States ambassador to Canada under President Bill Clinton. Mr. Ambassador, thanks so much for joining us here on the West Block. Really appreciate it.
19: Happy to. I served awesome. With happier times, I might add, too.
18: Yeah, all things being relative, but yeah, I think that's probably a fair statement. As mentioned, you've been following this particular file quite closely for a very long time. How would you describe the state of Canada-U.S. relations today?
19: Well, today I'd say relations U.S.-Canada are the worst in modern history, without a doubt. And it's largely because of the president and his people who feed him misinformation. He then is a victim of, you know, he can be managed, he can be manipulated. And I think it's really sad.
18: When you take the long view of this relationship between Canada and the United States, and, you know, you, as I say, you've been involved in it for so long, that relationship was so strong for so long and now has suffered some real damage of late, of course. Is that permanent damage, do you think? Will the Canada-U.S. relationship be reparable? Will it be the same?
19: You know, it probably will never be the same. I think we can improve it dramatically, and I think it'll take years to really restore the trust, not months. We will do that. I'm actually myself very resentful because I've studied history. You know, I actually knew the guy, Yusuf Karsh. I got to know him, who photographed Mackenzie King and Franklin Roosevelt in Quebec. I mean, I know the history. And from at least Roosevelt all the way through to Joe Biden, we've had strong relations at the top, not just working relations between our different departments and agencies and states. So, and one man here tries to put that asunder. It is disgusting, to be honest with you. All of us have worked so hard on both sides of the border to have this partnership, this relationship, a partnership that has been the envy of the world. And it is just tragic that Mr. Trump and his sycophants, who should know better, allowed this to happen. It is very sad, and I don't know any American that doesn't agree with what I've just said. I don't. And so I want to assure your viewers of that. We're going to all have to work really hard in the future.
18: You've been involved in trade negotiations with U.S. and Canada before, trade disputes with the U.S. and Canada before. In this one, in this current moment, do you see an off-ramp to this trade war? I mean, what does that look like in your view?
19: Well, you know, it's easy to start a war, military war, tough to end it. It's easy to start a trade war, tough to end it. It's totally unjustified. And from my point of view, the United States, with the exception of energy, we've had a surplus with Canada on everything, autos, manufacturing, merchandise, services, agriculture. It's only in energy that we don't, and we need that energy. We need that crude oil and gas from Alberta. We need hydro from Quebec and New England. We need that energy in Michigan. So for the president or his vice president or his trade person to suggest otherwise, I find reprehensible. I do. Unfortunately, then he tells that to his supporters. Now, his supporters are down to about 30%. But, you know, I worry that some of them will believe this rhetoric. And that's another thing we have to repair. It's been a great relationship. Yes, we've argued over lumber, Pacific salmon, used to argue over beer. I mean, it got out of hand oftentimes, and some people would make stupid statements. But my job is to help smooth it over and get it done. We got it done. And I'll tell you, almost every administration, Republican and Democratic, worked well with Canada. And that was true whether you had liberal prime ministers or conservatives. So there's just no excuse for what's going on here. It just shows you that one person can spoil a lot. And I never thought it would happen in the U.S., and it has. So let us not take our friendship for granted or our system of government here in the United States. We cannot take it for granted. We have to fight to bring it back.
18: Ambassador Blanchard, thanks so much. Really appreciate your perspective. Thanks for taking the time.
19: Thank you. Thank you very much.
18: And moving now from the historical to a more recent perspective on the North-South relationship, we are joined by the last U.S. ambassador to Canada, David Cohen. Ambassador Cohen, thanks so much for joining us. Good to see you. We were just speaking.
1: Thanks for having me on your air.
18: We were just speaking with one of your predecessors, Ambassador Jim Blanchard, who described this as the worst period in modern Canada-U.S. relations. What do you make of that assessment, or how would you describe the moment we find ourselves in?
1: Well, if it's not the worst, it's pretty close to the worst. Of course, he's qualified it by modern. I mean, I still view the absolute nadir of U.S.-Canada relations being the War of 1812, where British forces, British and French forces on behalf of Canada burned down our White House and set fire to the Capitol after the United States invaded York, the predecessor to Toronto. But this is a different kind of tension, a different challenge, and I'm heartsick over it. I'll just be honest with you. There's a reason why the United States and Canada have been best friends, partners and allies from a trade, defense, intelligence, and just people perspective for 150 years. And that's the way our relationship should be defined. And what's happening now, as I said, just makes me heartsick.
18: Yeah, I think there's a lot of that going around. How would you assess the job that the Canadian Prime Minister Mark Carney and his government has done dealing with the Trump administration thus far?
1: So there are a lot of things I don't like doing. One of them is judging prime ministers of other countries or even presidents of my own country. But I am perfectly comfortable saying that I think Prime Minister Carney and his administration, and I, by the way, I'd specifically call out Minister LeBlanc and Chief Trade Negotiator Janice Charette have done a remarkable job. I think they have pushed back responsibly. I think they have not cowered in the face of relentless pressure, but I think they haven't taken the bait. They haven't engaged in name calling. And I think they have reacted about as well as you can react to this series of provocations. And ultimately, I do think that that will bear fruit.
18: U.S. midterms just around the corner now. Some people predicting the Democrats to have a very good showing, including in some states that have been hit by these tariffs. In your view, do the midterms have the potential to impact one way or another the trade negotiations between the United States and Canada?
1: So there's a lot of discussion about that, and I have been of the view that I think people are holding out hope that the pressure of the midterms will force the parties back to the table into making a deal or overstating the importance of the midterms. I mean, I do think that tariffs in particular have adverse impacts on issues that Americans care about, primarily in the affordability area. I mean, I think tariffs have caused prices to go up, and I think they have contributed to the lack of affordability. But I think for most Americans, the relationship between tariffs and affordability is a little bit too attenuated. That is, it's a little hard to make for the normal voter, just the average voter, to make the connection between tariff policy and the fact that they're paying more for gasoline at the pump, particularly because paying more for gasoline at the pump is probably more attributable to the war against Iran than it is to tariffs. And if you're talking about your grocery bill or your restaurant bill, again, I'm concerned that the relationship between tariffs and the increasing prices and food inflation is just a little too attenuated for the normal voter to understand that.
18: Ambassador Cohen, really appreciate your perspective on all of this. Thanks so much again for taking the time.
1: Thanks for having me on the air, and I appreciate it.
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29: From the National Newsroom of the Canadian Press, I'm John Kennedy. The U.S. Coast Guard has suspended the search for six passengers, including four Canadians, aboard the missing medical transport aircraft off of the coast of Nantucket. Rear Admiral Matthew Lake says suspending the search is not an easy decision. Crews have searched over 7,300 square kilometers for six people, with the debris located about 32 kilometers offshore. Air traffic control heard the pilot report electrical problems and declare an emergency before contact with the aircraft was lost. A new study says Canada should be cautious about creating a foreign espionage agency, arguing the risks and costs could be substantial. Two former Canadian intelligence officials who authored the report say politicians should first identify information Canada can only obtain through spying before deciding whether a new agency is needed. They warn that Canadian operations could lead to diplomatic fallout, while foreign agents working for Canada could face imprisonment, torture, or death if caught. The study says improving Canada's ability to analyze intelligence may deliver more value than building an expensive new spy service unless Ottawa is prepared to make it highly effective. The office overseeing the elections in British Columbia says the provincial New Democrat Party under David Eby is not running candidates in all 93 ridings.
30: Elections BC says in a statement that the NDP has 92 candidates after failing to nominate a representative in the riding of Peace River North. The statement shows only the BC Conservatives are fielding a complete roster of candidates in the snap election scheduled for October 24th. Elections BC says the Greens are running 73 candidates, while Centre BC has 35, two more than one BC. Diana Mussina, The Canadian Press.
29: A series of papers published by The Lancet say the responsibility for making sure that social media apps don't cause harm has shifted from youth and families to tech companies and governments. The series drew on the lived experience of young adults between 23 and 30 who formed a youth advisory group. Yifan Zhu, a 30-year-old Canadian in that group, says even though digital technology has developed faster than government regulations, she believes that change is possible.
31: It's more of an ecosystem and the environment that also needs to be inducive or conducive to us being able to use it safely and also gain more benefits from it.
29: The Lancet papers say depression, anxiety, sleep disruption, and limited physical activity were documented harms to young people associated with problematic digital media use in an umbrella review of 2,790 studies. The U.S. Air Force has withdrawn bombers from an American-run base in England following an investigation into a suspected terror plot. The bombers were moved back to the U.S. bases after several people were arrested and released on bail in connection with the incident at RAF Fairford. This is the Canadian Press. In sports, Baltimore Ravens quarterback Lamar Jackson has sprained his left ankle. The two-time MVP was hurt when he was sacked at the end of the first half of a 24-18 win over the Tennessee Titans. Immediately after he was hurt, Ravens kicked a field goal on the final play of the first half to go ahead 24-7. The Winnipeg Jets are in the win column. Kyle Connor scored two of Winnipeg's three power play goals and assisted on the third as the Jets held off the Detroit Red Wings 3-2. Cole Perfetti scored the Jets' other goal and had two assists, while Josh Morrissey also had two assists. Ireland players wore black armbands and bowed their heads during the Israeli national anthem again to protest Israel's actions in Gaza before the teams drew 1-1 in their bad-tempered Second Nations League soccer match. Ireland's goalkeeper stepped in as captain for Dara O'Shea, who was excused to be with his wife for the birth of their child. From the Canadian Press, I'm John Kennedy.
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1: Good to have you with us this first weekend of October.
3: No longer believe I can remain within this caucus.
1: The week started with the sudden resignation of Abhi Khan.
3: Integrity.
1: Our pollster panel later in our second hour.
8: That isn't crafty, skillful work by the government. That is poor, poor job by the loyal opposition.
1: Along with stories about the municipal campaigns going on here in Winnipeg and across the province.
10: It's important to understand that you can't really have it all at once.
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1: And a focus on men's health.
13: A lot of sexual concerns. They will honestly feel that they're alone, that the only one that's suffering from this condition. And it's really sad because a lot of these conditions are very, very common. But one factor is that a lot of men, boys, just don't talk to each other.
1: But first,
0: this is The Docket. Crime, courts, and the justice system from the News Weekend.
14: An undercover operation known as a Mr. Big Sting.
15: Proceeded to crowbar their way into my life. I knew it was the cops the whole time. I just went along with it because they're giving me $300 a day to go to hotel rooms all over Western Canada and just count money.
16: Cases like this, essentially, without this approach, would never go unsolved.
17: The danger is that they can generate a false confession.
15: There's not one drop of evidence, literally, because nothing happened.
1: Mr. Big schemes have helped put murderers behind bars. This weekend on The Docket, what these schemes are all about, how they operate, and what Canada's courts, including the Supreme Court of Canada, has ruled about when and how they're used.
18: They don't happen all the time, but they're not infrequent.
1: With Brandon Trask, lawyer and law professor at the University of Manitoba.
18: These investigations are fascinating, these Mr. Big investigations, and we'll get into what that means in a lot of detail, but we're very fortunate to be joined by my colleague, Dr. Amar Kode, today, who has written extensively in this area, is, again, one of the big research leads in this field. But yeah, these are fascinating. You've got such a combination of issues here to unpack.
19: Professor, what is a Mr. Big scheme?
32: So the scheme is this. Typically, police officers don't have a whole lot of significant evidence available to them for whatever reason. What they do is they set up this sting operation. The idea is they create a fictitious organization. They have one of their police officers make contact, they befriend them, and before you know it, they're trying to take this person and try to lure them into becoming a full-time member of the organization. These operations could last, depending, sometimes weeks, sometimes months, and sometimes years, depending on the case.
33: How's it going? How are you? Distressed.
34: Mr. Big comes in. He is supposedly the head of this criminal organization. In fact, he's a senior police officer.
35: You want my help?
36: Yes.
35: If you want my help, I need to know what the f*** happened.
37: It's almost always a case where there's very strong suspicion, but there just isn't the evidence to prove it.
32: But the ultimate goal of this is to sort of entice them to give them an offer to be a part of the organization on a full-time basis and a more permanent basis. But there's a quid pro quo that comes out of this, right?
19: It's all about building trust. Trust between the target and that police officer.
32: 100%. That's right.
19: And so in this, part of that trust is if I'm to trust you, you have to tell us your deepest and darkest secrets.
32: We heard you did something. Tell us about that, because we've got to build trust. So that's one angle of it. The other is that they might say that we heard you're in trouble. We can arrange for someone to confess to this crime, but in order for them to have a credible confession, we need to hear all the lurid details of that crime. So that's part of the mix as well. So it's not just, yes, I confessed and give a few limited details. They want to know everything, right?
19: And so this is all recorded, Brandon, and it's usually videotaped as well?
18: Well, that depends. Often, but yeah, not necessarily absolutely everything is on video, but as far as the audio, yes. Now, these get really, really complicated, though, right? And when you look at, you know, the reasons that people may sort of pass on information to the police in this context, it can be tricky because it's not as simple as thinking, well, you know, nobody would ever say something they didn't do and claim responsibility for something they didn't do. Well, actually, they can be incentivized to claim responsibility for something to make themselves sound tough, to join this club that is really exclusive for tough guys, but it's really undercover police officers.
19: All right. So under scenario number one, where you're looking simply for in building that trust relationship, tell us what you did. Has that been used very often?
32: Well, I think it's often, you know, part of the way in which these operations work, right? So it's just like building trust. They use the lingo that they think that the accused will speak. They'll try to build up rapport, so they'll do any number of things. They'll give them small jobs and give them probably a disproportionate amount of money. Say, this is a taste. Will build up more, and they might make up, say, other things about themselves, meaning the undercover cops, to, again, make it seem like they're real human beings, this is my story, etc. Right?
19: So that's all part of the lure, that there is riches at the end of the rainbow.
32: It's the potential money they'll make down the line, but I would also stress that for some individuals, depending on what their circumstances are, they may be pretty isolated themselves. So, like, it's not just the allure of the money. It's also the lifestyle, being taken to restaurants, some cases strip clubs, going to other parts of the country, right? So you're getting access to a world that you never experienced before, experienced in a very limited way. But there's the camaraderie that builds up. Suddenly, here are these individuals that become like your quote-unquote brothers. Some targets of Mr. Biggs, big operations, tend to align with these individuals and see them playing a much bigger role in their lives, only to discover, oh no, they're not. And this can have an interesting effect on them after the fact of that sense of betrayal, once they discovered, well, I've been totally hoodwinked. And so this happened in a case that went to the Supreme Court of Canada's R.V. Hart, once he was ultimately incarcerated and everything, that the reaction he had to that betrayal was rather significant.
1: More on the Hart case a little later on here on the docket.
37: The absolute foundation of psychology for Mr. Big is what's called Maslow's hierarchy of needs.
1: Retired Constable Gary Rogers with the RCMP.
37: There's a triangle of basic human needs from the beginning. It's just a matter of survival, then all the way up to being accepted, and then finally being at the top of the totem pole. These Mr. Big stings are staged on multiple layers, depending upon the case facts and the vulnerability of the target, how suitable the target is.
1: Richard Kluche, Brandon Trask, with Brandon's colleague from the University of Manitoba, Amr Khode. He's Associate Dean at the Faculty of Law. We're talking about Mr. Big schemes here on 680 CJOB. And while these schemes are used, we only learn about the ones that lead to arrests and make it to court.
32: At its core might be like at least two or three officers the individual is exposed to. Is like, these are members of the organization. And then there's Mr. Big himself, right? So it's about three to four, but there's a bigger team scenario, so to speak, right? And then going to other cities, there's a lot of money that's involved. Earlier cases used to do is to sort of like not just entice them through inducements, but also could be just the idea that, well, if you don't tell us what we want to know, there might be, you know, subtle veiled threats that if you don't. So this actually happened in a couple of cases where they'll have another undercover officer, might play a character similar to the one who's in the place of the accused, where they'll tell the accused, you hear that sound in the other room, that's this person being beaten up. Similarly, they're not telling us everything we want to know. This is what happens to them. And these are, again, undercover cops, so they're also playing along. And so if they come out bloodied, it's simulated. It sends a certain message to the accused. You're dealing with a rough gang.
37: There's two techniques that go on in these. They're called stimulation, that the operators are doing something to stimulate a behavior or an action. And there's another one called heating them up. All of a sudden, making them really on alert. So therefore, because the cops are heating this guy up, then the target is then going back and telling the story to the undercover team, who he is convinced that are the real gangsters. Now he needs the help of them to protect, the help of the fictitious mobsters or gangsters to protect him.
32: And in order to work with them, also you want to make sure, like, to get into the gang, you have to say things. But if you don't, there might be some ramifications that come out of this.
19: This is quite the production.
32: It's quite the production. Now, after Hart and Supreme Court of Canada's 2014 decision, I think those kinds of tactics are probably going to be fall outside. But before that, it wouldn't necessarily be unheard of that they'll use it.
19: We will get to what the courts ultimately have said about that in a moment here. This is all the lead up to a meeting with Mr. Big.
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21: Clear skies tonight, a low of 2 degrees. Tomorrow, mainly sunny and windy, becoming southeast 40 clicks, gusting to 60 in the early afternoon. A high of 18 degrees will drop down to 7 overnight with clear skies. Tuesday, sunny and a high of 21. Wednesday, sunny and a high of 17.
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1: Amer Kode is a full professor, associate dean in the Faculty of Law at the University of Manitoba. He's an expert on Mr. Big schemes, intricate police sting operations that befriend targets suspected of serious crimes to get them to confess. It can take weeks, months of undercover work recorded on audio or video leading up to a meeting with the so-called boss of the gang, Mr. Big.
32: It all leads up to this interview. The target is exposed to these quote-unquote lesser individuals, and they're sort of primed and say, but listen, you got to tell him, this person, the truth. No more BS. Don't make up stuff. Don't like pretend like you're innocent. You got to lay out the goods, right? So you get into a room with Mr. Big. The boss is not going to be, you know, patient with the individual. It's like, no, you got to just tell me straight up what happened. Don't, you know, tell me a bunch of lies. I need to know everything. If you're not going to tell us, you're out. You're out of the gang. And now for some people, if they're really ensnared into that social world with these individuals, that's a, it's not just the money. It's that loss of that brotherhood or so to speak. Usually it's a lot of males who are the targets of this. That's why I use that term. But these interrogations, I mean, they're really confrontational. This isn't like a soft touch. This is like a hard-nosed businessman, and you got to tell me everything or else it's done.
3: Mr. Big says to him, like, I need to know the details because I have connections with police, with judges, with prosecutors. But I need detail so that we can make sure we get you out of this, or we can move you someplace where they'll never catch up with you.
8: It's not just lucrative paid work that gets the target's attention. They forge a personal connection with the target. They let him know that they like him, they trust him.
10: Well, you know, I can only talk about so much.
0: 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This hour, The Docket with CJOB's Richard Kluche and lawyer and law professor Brandon Trask.
18: If you were the target of one of these, Amer, and you think you're meeting with this kingpin, this drug kingpin, rough and tumble guy, wouldn't you feel like, holy crap, I got to make myself sound tougher. I have to maybe exaggerate a bit. Isn't that a risk?
32: Well, it's a job offer, right? So it's like in order to get in, and this is not a regular job scenario. It's to be a part of a criminal organization. So if you're targeted and led to believe that these are a bunch of tough people, you're going to be encouraged, or you're going to feel encouraged to puff yourself up to be someone who's capable of committing serious crimes. And as lo and behold, if you've already know that they're targeting you for a particular crime, you already know that the police have suspect you for a crime, and in the context of that, you know, maybe some interactions with police, you have some sense that it's for murder of such and such person. You might have in some basic information to start filling in some details that may or may not be true. In some cases, Mr. Big operations may turn out to be the case that they do find someone who actually committed it, and they have very particular details of the crime. And then other times, they might just be making stuff up.
18: And how much does that corroboration matter in the police investigation? Like somebody spills their guts details that the police know, but they're like, nobody else who wasn't involved in this, you know, likely wouldn't know this.
32: This is one of the considerations that the Supreme Court talked about when determining whether or not, you know, a confession is reliable, right? Is it leading to new evidence that no other person could possibly know? So there was a case that came out after Hart. It was also in 2014. It's called Mack. The individual in question was able to talk about bullet casings and the fact that he burned the deceased body in some fire pit, found the shell casings, bone fragments. So that's something that's very particular to the outcome of a crime that no one arguably could have known about. Whereas in other cases, that might not be the case.
1: The Hart case from Newfoundland is key on how Mr. Big's schemes can go forward. But there's a case from here in Manitoba you need to know about first.
8: The Manitoba prosecutors managed to successfully prosecute Carl Unger for a crime he had nothing to do with. And you only had to look at the case to realize he had nothing to do with it.
1: James Lockyer is a lawyer and founding director of the Association in Defense of the Wrongfully Convicted, speaking with Jamie Dahl of Global's Crime Beat.
12: The operatives made it clear that in order to be part of the organization, they needed someone that they could trust. Kyle Unger confessed to the murder of Bridget Grenier 9 days into the 10-day operation.
32: He's giving these incriminating statements to someone he subjectively believes is not a police officer. The confession rule doesn't apply. And there is a sort of like outside category that applies within the confessions rule. Even if you're giving an confession to someone who is an undercover officer, as long as that individual is not using quote unquote dirty tricks that shock the conscience of the community, and the courts have said, no, this doesn't shock the conscience of the community, therefore, it's admissible.
12: The Crown also argued a hair found on the victim belonged to Unger. That, along with the undercover confession, would be enough to seal his fate.
13: After 15 hours of deliberations, the 8-man, 4-woman jury found both 20-year-old Kyle Wayne Unger and 18-year-old Timothy Lawrence Houlihan guilty of first-degree murder.
12: Both men appealed their convictions. Houlihan was granted another trial. He died by suicide in jail before it started. Kyle Unger's appeal was dismissed. And in the early 2000s, it finally did.
14: During a sweeping review of cases in Manitoba involving hair evidence, that DNA testing showed that hair on the victim's clothing was not Unger's.
12: On October 23rd, 2009, Kyle Unger was acquitted.
15: I'm very happy I can start my life now. I can now start my brand new life.
13: Unger says he was pressured to confess and wants Canadians to know he did not kill his high school friend.
15: When you're young, naive, and desperate for money, they hold a lot of, you know, a lot of promises to you. So you say and do what you have to do to survive.
12: Since the early 90s, the Mr. Big technique has been used widely across Canada. But in 2014, a case out of Newfoundland would change the rules on how Mr. Biggs can operate and be used in court.
18: This case came from Newfoundland, and the allegation was that Mr. Hart killed his two young daughters, drowning them. Essentially, the police really, really suspected him for a long time, but they didn't have the evidence. So they ended up engaging in this Mr. Biggs scheme to try to get him to essentially make comments that would point the finger at himself.
13: Nelson Hart was convicted a cold-blooded child killer.
16: And this really went off, one each.
13: Officers posing as gangsters got him to confess to drowning his 3-year-old twin daughters in Newfoundland in 2002.
12: There were no witnesses to what happened, so police recruited Hart to join a phony crime network, all part of a Mr. Big operation.
8: Nelson Hart was poor, socially isolated, and he was subjected to an invasive Mr. Big operation that lasted 4 months. He came to see his membership in the gang as his ticket out of poverty. So when Mr. Big asked him why he had killed his daughters, he said the drownings were an accident. Mr. Big didn't believe him. Mr. Big accused him of lying. Hart then capitulated. He admitted killing his daughters by pushing them into the lake.
32: Convicted by the trial court, and the Court of Appeal actually made an interesting call on this where they decided to reopen the idea that there's a Section 7 right and a right to silence connected with when you're confronted with a Mr. Big confession. And then it gets appealed up to the Supreme Court of Canada. And the Supreme Court of Canada has dealt with Mr. Big cases in the past, but decides in this particular case to figure out a new kind of rule that should apply going forward to Mr. Big cases. And that's when they enunciate and articulate a series of factors and a legal test with respect to this. And so that's the test going forward for which other trial courts have to use in determining whether or not we should admit this kind of evidence going forward.
13: Hart's lawyers argued he's a social outcast who felt pressured to make a false confession. The court agreed, writing Mr. Big operations can become abusive and they can produce confessions that are unreliable and prejudicial.
17: Until Hart was decided, Mr. Big confessions went in automatically, however unreliable They were.
1: The Hart ruling changes how police can proceed with Mr. Big's schemes.
32: The $15,000 he was getting was a significant amount, far more than he was making off social assistance.
1: As we continue this news weekend with Brandon Trask and Umar Kode from the University of Manitoba, the new rules, the guide rails on Mr. Big's schemes. I'm Richard Kluche, reporting on 680 CJOB.
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1: After the news at the top of the hour, our pollster panel on provincial politics after the sudden resignation of Progressive Conservative leader Abhi Khan and weeks away from voting in Winnipeg and across the province in an election for mayors, councillors, reeves, and school trustees.
16: This is The Docket. Crime, courts, and the justice system from the News Weekend.
1: With Brandon Trask from the University of Manitoba Law School and his colleague, Amr Kode, an expert in Mr. Big schemes, intricate police operations that use audio and video and that recruit suspected criminal into a criminal gang to ultimately get that person to confess.
32: So the court articulated several factors, but they'll look, for example, how long did this operation take place? How often did they meet and get involved with this individual, right? So in Hart, we had roughly four and a half months of actual, once they made contact with him, 64, 65 times. So it was a rather intense operation from the court's perspective. And so look at the nature of the relationship between the individual, the target, and the undercover officers. Again, in Hart, it looked like they were tight. I mean, that was a relationship they were trying to cultivate. Hart was talking about how much I love you guys. You guys are like brothers, right? Like, that's how deeply connected he was to them. They'll look at the nature of the inducements and the extent of them, right? So I think in a lot of cases, there's individuals who are, you know, economically more vulnerable, right? These are not like people who are coming from wealthy backgrounds. So depending on the nature of the inducements, that could be significant for them, even though for any number of other people, that's, you know, I wouldn't confess for $5,000 or $10,000 or even $15,000. But for others who are not making steady income or might be, in as in Hart's case, on social assistance, the $15,000 he was getting in those 4 months was a significant amount, far more than he was making off social assistance, as an example. Then they'll look at, was there a presence of any threats, explicit or implied? What was the interrogation like itself? Was this like a soft touch? Likely not. It's probably more probing. They're trying to actively, you know, elicit information from the individual. They'll also look into whether or not the personality of the individual, that includes, you know, are they young? Are they sophisticated? Which, by the way, is an interesting category, sophistication. What sophisticated in relation to what, right? General education, that's one thing. And of course, do they have any mental health issues? There's sort of, there are some of the constellation of the main factors, but then they'll also look into, you know, is there some indicia of like, are there markers of reliability that go to the confession?
0: Mr. Biggs are sort of extreme examples, right? But they're not that far removed from even typical interviews, interrogations by police, because I don't know if the average listener knows this, but police can lie, right? They have a fair degree of ability to lie to people in the course of an interrogation, questioning, and an investigation more generally. If you could maybe just walk folks through what that means as far as the space that police have in which they can actually lie.
32: They have a great deal of latitude. Remember, I mean, undercover operations, it's all fictitious. They're straight up lying about who they are. They have cell plant interrogations where they'll put undercover police officers into jail cells to pretend like they are other inmates. And in standard interrogations, you know, police officers, detectives in an interrogation room can make up evidence that they have. Now, there may be concerns about how far they go vis-a-vis what's called the confessions rule. However, there's still a pretty wide berth. They could talk about evidence that they have on the accused that may not exist. They have a lot of ability to exaggerate, play with the evidence. So there's a wide berth here.
0: Well, and in some cases, of course, police can also commit what would be considered offenses in the context of an investigation, right? And that gets complicated. And of course, I'm always reminded there's a case called Harrison, Supreme Court of Canada, where the court basically said, look, we have to be careful in the criminal justice system that this does not become a contest between how bad the behavior of the police was versus how bad the behavior was of the alleged criminals, right? Like, we have to expect better from the police. So how do we reconcile all of that?
32: Well, I think with Mr. Big operations, typically we're talking about individuals who are alleged to have committed serious crimes. I mean, they don't do this for regular theft. These are expensive operations. Really, we're going for cold cases related to typically murder, and they're unsolved. Calibrating against the severity of what they're trying to investigate, there's quite a wide berth. Now, again, they can't go far enough to, like, actually use physical violence, and this goes to the issue of abuse as a process, right? Or, you know, go out into straight out threats of violence against them or maybe someone connected to them. Short of that, there's quite a bit of room to play with. Even if the individual would, to any other person, seem vulnerable, they could still, you know, they can push the limits, I think, to some degree.
1: The Kyle Unger case here in Manitoba in the murder of Bridget Grenier is the example of wrongful conviction using a Mr. Big scheme that led to a false confession. That was coupled with misleading forensic evidence. Unger spent 14 years in prison for a murder he did not commit. So do these new guardrails work?
32: There's one study by colleagues out in Dalhousie that did a 5 years after Hart, looked at a bunch of cases that arose and found that, you know, applying the framework within Hart, most of the admissions still went into trial and they were, I think, ultimately convicted. So does that necessarily mean the guardrails are not enough, or it's still open? I think some would say that it isn't.
0: Well, and again, it comes down to when you've got massive resources being dedicated to these sorts of schemes by the police, right, versus in some cases some very, as the court would say, quote, unsophisticated folks that are the targets of these investigations. In some cases, it

0: you induced to make a confession? And of course, it can't just be anything, but it has to be fairly substantial. And was there a quid pro quo? Was it, you know, was it tied? Was this, there's a causational effect of the inducements on the confession, the presence of any threats or use of violence? But then the courts have sort of developed over time in Canada this idea of whether there's an atmosphere of oppression surrounding, even if there were no inducements or threats, were the conditions surrounding the confession so oppressive that we are unsure about the reliability and voluntariness of the confession? So all of those things play a role when you're dealing with a quote-unquote straightforward interrogation, when you know you're speaking to a regular police officer. But in Mr. Big operations, before Hart came into play, it didn't matter that you had threats of violence. It didn't matter that you had these huge inducements and all the rest. They were admissible. Hart comes around and says they're presumptively inadmissible, and the Crown has to demonstrate on a balance of probabilities that there are these reliable indicia and all these factors that go into it that overcome the prejudicial impact. So that changes, but it wasn't enough because you still have these significant inducements that are in play. And, you know, again, the veiled threats that are in play, even if, you know, it's a wink wink nudge nudge situation, you have someone who's dealing with purported organized crime right now. Even seeing a simulation, even if they're not tying the veiled threat to someone who's not being honest with them, but just knowing that they can use violence might be enough for some people to say, yeah, I shouldn't mess with them.
1: So does it work?
0: I think the guardrails exist insofar as you probably have far less in instances of veiled threats and things of that nature. But as far as inducements go and how far you can take it, I think it's a matter of the justices and how far they see the vulnerability of the accused.
1: Is this unique to the Canadian experience, or do we see this in other countries like the United States?
0: Actually, you see it in Australia and New Zealand. This actually got exported out to there. And one of my former students actually wrote an article comparing, you know, the experience in Australia and New Zealand. So they've used Mr. Begg, and our law enforcement, I think our RCMP gave guidance on that. Now, as far as the United States goes, their rules on certain admissibility of these things may place certain limits on how well you could use Mr. Begg operations down in the States. But it really depends on the nature of whether any proceedings have initiated in with respect to the target already. If it has, then what we refer to, they refer to as the Sixth Amendment, and the right to counsel kicks in, and it's very protective at that stage.
2: Amr Kode from the University of Manitoba Law School joining us on Mr. Big Schemes. There's a case in Newfoundland right now that may also clarify its use. Next on the docket, the changes on bail.
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9: 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Weather.
10: Low of 2 degrees tonight with clear skies. Tomorrow, mainly sunny. A high of 18, windy 2. Southeast, 40 clicks. Gusting to 60 early in the afternoon. At night, clear and a low of 7. Tuesday, sunny and a high of 21. Wednesday, a high of 17 with sunny skies.
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11: In most bail hearings, the starting point is to release. And the Crown must prove why someone should not be released on bail, making it too easy for repeated violent offenders to quickly get back on the street, sometimes back into the same communities that they just committed crimes in. Our new law will flip that script by creating new reverse onus bail provisions for violent and organized crime-related offenses. We're making bail stricter to keep you safe.
12: Is it tougher under the new provisions now in effect?
13: With University of Manitoba law professor Brandon Trask, this is the docket on 680 CJOB. Professor, what is bail? Let's talk about that concept.
14: The police can let somebody out essentially on just a promise to show up in court. So, if they don't have major concerns about this person potentially being a threat or not showing up in court, then the police will often try to do that. It's straightforward. But there are situations where the police need to put somebody on a police undertaking. So now they have some more powers to have some more restrictions imposed on somebody. If, though, the police decide to hold somebody, bring them to court, then it's up to the Crown to have conversations with defense. Potentially, there could be a consent release with conditions, or this could go to a bail hearing in front of a judge or a judicial justice of the peace.
13: So there's a difference between shoplifting and a crime that is aggressive and violent.
14: Yes, and it depends how many charges for shoplifting. So yeah, if you're looking at just a simple, you know, shoplifting from hypothetically Dollarama, very different sort of intensity or severity versus an aggravated assault allegation.
13: If that shoplifting is one of a series, and the police will call them habitual shoplifters, under the new bail provisions, you can be held a whole lot longer, can you not?
14: So it actually increases another door where the Crown can argue somebody should be held, and that didn't exactly exist before. Previously, under the old regime, if you got to a certain threshold, like a dozen of these, I'm just throwing out a number, but if you got to enough, the Crown might say, okay, on what's called the secondary ground, which is essentially, you know, are we worried that this person has a substantial likelihood of committing further offenses? offenses if we were to release them. Okay, we've got a pretty good track record. We can point to that as a ground to potentially detain them or at least put really strict conditions. Now, with the changes that came into place in the summer, there's an argument the Crown can make under what we call the tertiary ground, which goes to looking at, do we have to detain this person to maintain the public's confidence in the administration of justice? So effectively, there was a new consideration that was added there that basically says, look at the number or gravity of any outstanding charges. So even though you don't necessarily get to that really high level of concern on just one, if it's one of 20, well, now the Crown's got another angle they can argue.
13: Is there a certain amount of time, the expectation that within a few days, a week, a couple of weeks, that they will get the decision whether or not they make bail? Or not?
14: Yeah, so typically, you know, we like to see somebody, if they're requesting a bail hearing, we like to have them have that bail hearing right away, usually the same day or if not very soon thereafter. There is a provision in the criminal code. The Crown can ask for up to 3 clear days if they're not ready to run the bail hearing. The Crown in Manitoba doesn't usually rely on that, though, which is a little different than other parts of the country. So, yeah, they try to get these hearings held very quickly, and decisions are usually issued very quickly by the judges or the judicial justices of the peace.
13: Does that person who has been arrested and incarcerated have to ask for bail?
14: If they're held in custody, brought to court, some people will decide, hey, you know what, I'm probably going to be found guilty of this potentially, right? I'm just going to sit here and accrue some time that could be put onto a sentence later on. That's a possibility.
13: And we hear so often that they'll get, for every day that they are in jail, they get 2 days credit for that down the line.
14: 2 days used to be very, very common. Now it's usually a day and a half is sort of the I know the public had been concerned, certainly when it was the 2-to-1 ratio. There are some very good reasons for the 1.5-to-1. You know, there's a huge amount of overcrowding for people that are on remand. You know, they don't get the same benefits that they would if they were serving a sentence as far as time credited towards your parole eligibility. And also, there's not the same programming available in most of these institutions as there would be if they were serving a sentence, especially in a place like Stony.
13: So that's for your basic shoplifting and the range there. Is there a different kind of parameter around bail if you're accused of a violent crime?
14: 3 questions that need to be asked with respect to every potential bail situation. Primary ground, is the accused likely to show up to court? Secondary ground, is the accused likely to commit further criminal acts if they were to be released? Tertiary ground, is there a threat essentially to the public's perception, the public's confidence in the administration of justice if they were to be released?
13: First two look cut and dry, though. The third one seems to be a little bit more political.
14: Yeah, the third, and that's a really good point. Yeah, so the third has been up to the Supreme Court of Canada a few times because it does seem a tad subjective, right? But dressed up in kind of objective language. The Supreme Court has said, including relatively recently, actually it's a very legitimate consideration. Essentially, we need to be worried about ensuring the public's confidence in the administration of justice. This isn't just rare cases where there are alleged killings or you know, really bad beatings, that sort of thing. You can use the tertiary ground to argue for detention in more routine matters. So, like, for instance, when I was a prosecutor, I was actually arguing the tertiary ground quite often when it came to these child sex offense prosecutions to try to detain individuals charged in a number of those cases where I thought, you know, the public's going to be shocked here if this person's released, especially if they live in close proximity to like a playground or a school.
13: Did it work?
14: Often, actually, yeah. I did have some success in making that argument. Again, everything depends on the specifics of a particular case, but the courts did, I think, get the message essentially from the Supreme Court of Canada that this is not meant to apply to just the rarest of cases.
13: Now, we have other means for judges, and one of them is ankle bracelets. It's remote monitoring. Is that still rare?
14: It's becoming more common, but the problem is hearing anecdotally from folks in the system, both Crowns and defense lawyers, there can be a hard time actually getting somebody hooked up with an ankle monitor. Court might say, okay, we're prepared to release you on this condition, but then they can end up waiting a very long time in custody even after that decision is made to release them in order to effect release, because they have to wait for the availability of one of these bracelets.
13: There's only so many of them.
14: Yeah, there's only so many of them. They're expensive, right? So it does, yes, on paper, I think more people are getting released, but whether they actually get released in a timely fashion, that's a different question.
13: Do we get a sense, as a result of this summer's stricter bail provisions, that there are more people not making bail?
14: Anecdotally, because the trouble is statistics are so hard to find in this area. And how are we to make good public policy decisions if we don't have sort of the information, right? But going based on anecdotes, I've heard, yeah, more people are being denied bail. And in fact, because of that context, I think more people are actually reluctant to go for bail in the first place. So the effects that I've heard from folks in the system, there are fewer people being released. Either they're not looking for release or they're just simply not getting released. Did this accomplish what we set out to accomplish as a society?
13: Do we feel safer as a result?
14: Well, and that's it, right? Because very Orwellian, right? Perception is reality these days. Looking at that recent Winnipeg Police Service survey, I think the answer is no. People are not feeling particularly safe, especially downtown. We need to get creative in what we're doing as far as the approach here, because simply warehousing folks is clearly not working. But the flip side is, you know, can we just release everybody? Well, clearly not, right? So I think, you know, maybe more of a focus on the violent crimes, because those are the ones that I think people are most concerned about.
13: Right. What we're seeing in the downtown generally is the intersection between addiction issues, mental health, and crime. And the three of those together, to me, incarcerating somebody, I guess, gets the problem off the street on a temporary basis, but doesn't solve the problem at all.
12: The docket, heard in hour one of the news weekend at the beginning of each month, with Brandon Trask, a former prosecutor and current law professor at the University of Manitoba, joining us here on 680. CJOB.
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5: From the National Newsroom of the Canadian Press, I'm John Kennedy. The U.S. Coast Guard has announced it is suspending the search for six passengers, including four Canadians that were aboard a missing medical transport aircraft off the coast of Nantucket. Rear Admiral Matthew Lake says the decision to suspend the search is not an easy one to have made. Crews searched over 7,300 square kilometers for the six people, with debris located about 32 kilometers offshore. Air traffic control had heard the pilot report electrical problems with the aircraft and declare an emergency before contact was lost. Quebec party leaders made their final appeals with voters as they're set to choose the province's next government tomorrow. PQ leader Paul St-Pierre Plamondon and his party says they would bring change after 8 years of CAQ rule while promising action on homelessness, taxes, and community services. CAQ leader Christine Fréchette warned that the PQ government would bring years of political and economic uncertainty by pursuing a sovereignty referendum. Liberal leader Charles Millard urged Federalist voters to support his candidates, while Conservative leader Éric Duhaime sought at least 12 seats, and Quebec Solidaire appealed to progressives and sovereignists. Russian officials say they're trying to prevent a new infectious disease outbreak following reports of a lab worker's death. ABC's Marcus Moore says details on the exact disease are sparse, but officials are working to keep the situation stable.
6: In response to the situation, there was an emergency meeting of the country's top health officials. We know that a number of people who came in contact with the infected person have been under medical observation. Authorities saying they've shown no symptoms and no other infections have been reported. Health officials trying to allay any fears in the community and are saying the situation is stable.
5: A State Department spokesperson says they are monitoring the situation closely with the CDC and other interagency partners. There's outrage in Japan after a U.S. Marine was arrested on suspicion of killing and robbing a Japanese woman in Okinawa. ABC's Lama Hassan is at the foreign desk with the story.
7: The murder investigation igniting a scathing response. The Prime Minister Sanae Takaichi posting on social media saying, "The occurrence of such an extremely brutal and heinous incident is a matter of profound regret, and as the government of Japan, we have lodged a strong protest with the U.S. side." The U.S. ambassador summoned by the foreign ministry and confirming they are fully cooperating with the Japanese government and local police.
5: Devin Ballard allegedly killed a 39-year-old woman at a hotel in Okinawa this weekend. On the cusp of the studio's merger with Paramount, Warner Brothers' Digger has flopped in its opening weekend, handing Tom Cruise one of the worst debuts of his career. Alejandro G. Iñárritu's critically panned satire grossed a paltry $8 million domestically and serves as a bitter final note for Warner Brothers as a standalone studio. This is the Canadian Press. In sports, Baltimore Ravens quarterback Lamar Jackson has sprained his left ankle. The two-time MVP was hurt when he was sacked at the end of the first half of a 24-18 win over the Tennessee Titans. Immediately after he was hurt, Ravens kicked a field goal on the final play of the first half to go ahead 24-7. The Winnipeg Jets are in the win column. Kyle Connor scored two of Winnipeg's three power play goals and assisted on the third as the Jets held off the Detroit Red Wings 3-2. Cole Perfetti scored the Jets' other goal and had two assists, while Josh Morrissey also had two assists. Ireland players wore black armbands and bowed their heads during the Israeli national anthem again to protest Israel's actions in Gaza before the teams drew 1-1 in their bad-tempered Second Nations League soccer match. Ireland's goalkeeper stepped in as captain for Dara O'Shea, who was excused to be with his wife for the birth of their child. From the Canadian Press, I'm John Kennedy.
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8: Our pollster panel joins us on 680 CJOB, Andrew Enns of Leger, Mary Agnes Welsh of Abacus, formerly Probe Research, and the big story.
9: Everything that has happened, I no longer believe I can remain within this caucus and still lead according to them.
8: What's your sense of the unraveling of Khan?
10: His tenure was short, but he did have time. Progressive Conservative Party took a beating in the last election, but there was a silver lining for me in there that they elected a lot of new MLAs, and those new MLAs had no experience with government. They weren't in cabinet. They got elected and they said, this is great. I have an opportunity. We've got to make progress. And I think, you know, some of those new MLAs were getting frustrated that the progress that they, you know, were a year away, maybe sooner, from an election. And I think they just felt that this party was not ready for an election.
11: A politician that says that they don't pay attention to the polls is a politician that is lying to you. I'll say that straight ahead. The Abacus poll comes out showing the premier is as ever popular.
12: Yeah.
11: But certainly that the progressive conservatives have declined in popularity.
12: In rural Manitoba.
11: In rural Manitoba especially.
12: Yeah.
11: So the message that old and new progressive conservatives get is that this ship is sinking.
12: And I think the word unraveling is maybe a generous word, for example. I think implosion and rather somewhat sudden, although it does now sound like there were a lot of internal battles and personalities and sort of failures of leadership.
11: But it unwound quickly.
12: But it unwound fast, yeah. The only thing I will say is this moment was going to come in the next year or the night of the next election when the Tories very likely get decimated. And I use the word decimated quite deliberately. I think at this point they are looking at having 9 seats. You know, it's really bad for them.
10: Just on the polling, you know, it's interesting because, you know, you could run a poll, Mary Agnes and I could run a poll and ask Manitobans how they feel things are going in healthcare. How are things going in crime on our streets? How are things going with our economy? And I think the numbers would be not overly positive for the government. And yet, the premier is very popular and the NDP. That isn't crafty, skillful work by the government. That is poor, poor job by the loyal opposition, not holding the government. That's their one job, hold the government to account. And they failed on that. And I think that's the polling story there.
11: In other words, for a government to still 3 years in to be able to blame the previous administration, Stephenson and Pallister, the progressive conservatives in Abikan were not able to. You got elected on health care and on solving crime, and it's worse and worse.
10: Right. I mean, that you know, and that is the challenge, I think, for opposition. But you need to be dedicated. You need to be disciplined. And you can get it. You can make progress on that. Maybe not enough to win, but.
12: Yeah, I think I would disagree just ever so slightly with Andrew in that I think Wob's personal popularity and his ability to communicate tempers our, exactly as Andrew said, that feeling of things are not going great. The flip side is one of the very many downsides of the implosion of the Tories is that we have no opposition now, and we will not for really another year or more as they sort their house out a little bit. Wob needs an opposition, like of any politician in Canada. He has some tendencies towards arrogance, and we need an opposition to hold him to account.
11: So does he wait till next fall, or does he go in the spring? Next year is an election year. Many anticipated he might go early even this year. I don't think that's going to happen. But does he wait to see who emerges from the progressive conservatives in the months ahead and then calls the election?
12: Yeah, I think that is the number one question we're all asking ourselves. And I think we also probably all accept that the next Tory leader will be a little bit of a placeholder. Get us through until the rebuilding that's going to take 5-6 years can really get underway.
11: Now, interesting you say that, because I would argue that the next progressive conservative leader should be somebody that gets from the party that ability to be there for 4 to 6 years. If you really sincerely want to rebuild, you have to get more than one election. Not like the Tories in this province, I think they have to get that message.
10: That is the challenge. I would agree. I think, first of all, I don't think this is going to be a sought-after job. Mm-hmm. So there's not going to be a lineup of people wanting this job. I think that there are a few strong individuals in the caucus. There's a few names that I've heard.
11: Does it have to come from caucus?
10: Doesn't have to, but I think it probably... Again, it's just how enticing is this to go in? And to the very point, Mary Agnes, that can they... this has to be a two-term venture for that person, or... Like, you want to take a job for 1 year? I'm not leaving my business career behind for that. So, mm-hmm.
11: But politics can change. You know, for Brian Pallister, we thought that he was in for a couple of terms, and whoever the person that took over from him would be able to maintain that. Yeah. COVID happened, and boom, right?
12: And Justin Trudeau is a great example that WOB sure. ought to. Being at those heights that the fall is going to be ugly, the names we hear where you think that would be a good premier, that would be a good name as a Tory premier in a few years, those people I think are going to hold their fire a little bit. But I think also, like, who wants to be the leader of a party that does tend to eat its own a little bit? I think that, Abhi's experience is a bit of a cautionary tale.
11: Do the Liberals have any role to play in this?
12: I would say no, they don't. But I will take this opportunity to say one good thing about Willard Reeves. He issued a very classy statement thanking Abhi for his service. With all of Abhi's faults, that was, an uncommonly classy thing to do.
10: A couple football guys, so, mm-hmm. you know. But, I think for the Liberals, it's still, you know, they're still a long way away. And quite frankly, they need to sort of get some oxygen from the NDP at some point in time. I think that there's possibility for, a strong leader to emerge. I don't think it matters whether it's spring or fall. The Tories are going to be as prepared as they're prepared. Like, it won't make a difference if they have an extra year, quite frankly. This leadership, if they're smart about it, they structure it in a way that they can actually leverage it to start to put some good organizers in place for the campaign, kill two birds with one stone, get a leader. And you'd like to think that, you know, sanity prevails and they're given a second chance. Who knows? I would argue, go out and do the best you can. Count on that being enough to give yourself another opportunity 4 years from now.
11: So are the NDP then able to make inroads in rural Manitoba like they were in Waverly and Tuxedo?
12: That is one of the questions, I think. I'm a little cautious with that. I don't want to overstate the fundamental political culture of the Killarneys, even some really close races last time, like Dauphin.
11: I still subscribe to the line from Dauphin, Swan River, right through Winnipeg, through Steinbeck, to the south and west of that line is traditionally progressive conservatives, to the north and east of that line is traditionally New Democrat, and along that line are the real swing ridings.
12: Yep, yeah, yeah. And I think Interlake and Gimli, those areas, Selkirk, those are probably the first ones. But let's not get too ahead of ourselves thinking the NDP is going to sweep rural Manitoba.
8: With Mary Agnes Welsh of Abacus, Andrew Enns of Leger, our pollster panel on 680 CJOB. Municipal elections here in Winnipeg, across the province on the 28th of the month. What do you think of the campaign so far?
12: The meh nature of this campaign, but I don't think, for example, Kevin Kline's campaign has really caught fire. There's not really been one of those talker promises that's really ignited conversations.
11: He hasn't really campaigned.
12: Campaigned. There's not a lot of signs. Like, it is a pretty low-key campaign. And if we're looking at voter turnout at 35%, like, it's not one that's really ignited.
11: Can he get his 100,000 votes and 50% of the electorate voting for him? That's usually
10: I think they would really like that. I mean, the number that he got last time was low, and they'd like to double that. The mayoral campaign on its own, no, he's not, probably won't get it, but there are some very interesting council races. Mm-hmm. River Heights, I think, is a really interesting one. I think Transcona is sort of like an accident that you want to take a look at. But some of those will potentially generate an uptick in some of those council turnouts, and that could help bump the mayor. But Yeah, it's unfortunate. The apathy's disappointing.
11: The races, though, within the capital region, just outside the city of Winnipeg, are quite interesting. Yeah. And you have lots of candidates for mayor or Reeve.
10: Yeah, well, there's a lot of pressures on. I mean, those communities are, whether it's taxes, affordability, you name it. I mean, there's a lot of movement. There's a lot of population moving into those places. And it's putting pressure. You've got a way of life that in some of those communities is starting to shift. And those fault lines, are creating pro-development, very progressive. They want community centers. All those things require a tax base. And so they want new development.
8: Many of those races outside of the city, non-races. About a third of the candidates have already been elected. More women candidates, but there are still some areas of the province where the entire slate, like Altona, the mayor, and all the ward councillors have already been elected because nobody's running against them.
12: Reeve or councillor is a pretty thankless job.
11: Mm-hmm.
12: But I also think, and I almost hate to say this because this was a bit of a failed experiment back in the day, there may be an argument for merging some of those municipalities. And don't even let's get started about school trustee races where the sort of public knowledge and turnout and actual candidates is incredibly low. I think we do maybe need to think a little bit about the structure of some of these things.
8: While municipalities have certain powers, it's really the provincial government that has the purse strings when it comes to the bigger issues, infrastructure, new roads, taxation powers, those types of things. That's where a premier has way more powers. And so far, Premier Canoe has escaped those criticisms.
10: And I go back to my point. I mean, that's the job of the official opposition. To start connecting some of those dots I think Abby and Wob, there was history there, and there was an issue with just the ability to not let the personality get under your skin and deal with your message track in a sort of a credible way. And maybe the next leader can, because the issues are there. The taxes, the suburban Winnipeggers are paying more in tax. There's no two ways to cut it. The $1,500 rebates aren't coming the same way that they used to.
12: Yep. And I think also like worries about the downtown, worries about downtown Brandon. I think in terms of crime and safety and healthcare perennially. And I am fascinated by this moment when Winnipeggers and Manitobans will say, I've reached this tipping point where I think healthcare is better. You can tell me how many nurses you've hired. You can tell me how many new psychiatrists there are. But I just am now more confident that I can get good, fast care. And we're not anywhere close to that. And that's a public perception thing that will take some time. And I don't know how much more time Wob has to move us there.
8: Mary Agnes Welch of Abacus, formerly Probe Research, Andrew Enns of Leger, our pollster panel, joining us here on 680 CJOB.
3: 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But the Blue and Gold are now pretty much locked into do-or-die territory.
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21: 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Weather.
22: Clear skies tonight, a low of 2 degrees. Tomorrow, mainly sunny and windy, becoming southeast 40 clicks, gusting to 60 in the early afternoon. A high of 18 degrees will drop down to 7 overnight with clear skies. Tuesday, sunny and a high of 21. Wednesday, sunny and a high of 17.
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8: The transition from high school to post-secondary education remains a challenge. And it's this time of year, almost a month in, where first-year students start to realize the impact, and many take measures, sometimes radical measures, to keep up.
23: The place is huge. I was nervous the whole way here.
8: New to university, it can be intimidating and overwhelming.
24: Yeah, honestly, just keeping up with your classes. Don't fall behind. If you keep up, it's not that bad.
25: So a lot of people that feel the stress because in times you can breeze through high school and then you come here and it's just like, holy.
24: Yeah, definitely. It's a big change. And they say the high school prepares you, but it's definitely a big transition. I think first semester in your first year is definitely the hardest so far. It's really a hit to the ego. When you're excelling in high school, you're feeling like you're at the top of the class, and then you come to university and you feel like you're average.
8: Paige Moritz remembers that first year.
24: Starting university as a president's scholar, having those high grades in high school, but then not necessarily having them easily transfer over to university. I was struggling with, especially in intro chem classes. Those ones are notorious for being difficult classes. And just understanding that you're a unique individual, but you're also in the same pool as other students, feeling like you're not good enough to succeed in those courses. Balancing that with the different volunteer organizations that I'm part of, it felt like it was a lot to juggle.
26: It moves fast here. I think there's a wide mix of emotions when you're starting. There's a lot of nerves and there's also a lot of excitement, and that changes pretty quickly through here.
8: A few weeks in, this is when students start to drop into the Student Wellness Center at the University of Manitoba. Coordinator Brianna Barker.
26: I think the biggest thing here is finding time to prioritize sleep. Students often are introduced to a lot of new time management requirements that they have when they're starting a new academic term, and sleep can often be quickly thrown to the bottom of the to-do list just simply because it's challenging to fit everything in, and we can acknowledge that that's hard.
8: Sleep. When I went to university, it was coffee. Now it's energy drinks and other stay-awake pills, some legal, some not.
0: I actually focus mainly on young people in my cardiology clinic. And what we see a lot of is use of caffeine to help stay awake and energy drinks, not so much any other drugs or illicit drugs, thankfully, not those kinds at least. But they, in general, things like alcohol, smoking, vaping, energy drinks, other illicit drugs, they don't lead to a good quality of life.
8: Dr. Mawash Saeed is a cardiologist at St. Boniface Hospital and Health Sciences Center.
0: We got to talk about two different things here, right? The effects of the stimulant itself on the different parts of your body, in particular your heart and your cardiovascular system, but also the effects of sleep deprivation. The use of caffeine and other stimulants that you might use, mainly caffeine, is mild, right? So it'll keep you awake a little bit longer. You might get a mild increase in your blood pressure, a mild increase in your heart rate. And if you're somebody susceptible to heart rhythms, abnormal heart rhythms, it may trigger them at the usual dose. I'm never somebody to tell people to not drink coffee because I'm a big coffee drinker myself. But once you start getting above 3-4 cups of coffee a day, you're at risk of those things. But again, the effect is generally mild, especially if you're relatively healthy. It's the effects of sleep deprivation that worry me more. If you're taking in a lot of caffeine, taking in stimulants to stay awake, you're affecting your sleep, which affects your overall health. People who are sleep deprived can have higher blood pressures, have higher heart rates, they can have impaired glucose regulation, and they can have spikes of cortisol overnight, which can lead to weight gain as well. Even one night of total sleep deprivation can be very significant, but you can make up that sleep debt. If you are chronically underslept or chronically overtired, it can certainly cause issues within your cardiovascular system and just your quality of life. With caffeine, for example, the more you take in of it, the more tolerant you get of it. And when the effect wears off, you're actually more tired than you would have been at the beginning.
8: Saeed sees a lot of young patients with caffeine, energy drink issues, and on occasion, where it's really out of control.
0: Regular doses of coffee and even an energy drink we have, the risk of long-term, like, significant damage is low. But when you're reaching for stimulants like amphetamines, those obviously can have all sorts of effects, both on your cardiovascular system, your brain, your mental health. I don't recommend them in any way.
1: And the pressure people put themselves under. That's one of the
0: problems. It's huge. It's huge. And I think sometimes things like sleeping well, exercising, having a good social circle and community to connect with are much more helpful than an extra hour of studying or an extra hour spent on a project.
24: It's definitely easy to put on a brave face and to not let your worries and your doubts show. Especially when people have high expectations for you. But I was the first person in my family to write a thesis and have aspirations of my career going to grad school and becoming a clinical psychologist.
8: Moritz remembers hitting the wall.
1: Do you know now your stressors and when to take the time out?
24: Yeah, I feel like after completing an entire undergrad degree, there are definitely things that I know now about myself that I didn't know when I was starting university.
8: Moritz now works at the Student Wellness Center, listening, offering advice.
24: Life kind of happens in different seasons because you're focusing, for example, on your academics. It may be a little bit difficult to prioritize your social life at the same time or your physical activity. And it's important to understand that you can't really have it all at once.
26: We can't expect 100% performance out of everyone 365 days of the year. We have supports that are preventative and promotional for students to maintain wellness, but we also have those more acute supports and treatment supports for students when they're not doing well and when they do need support.
8: The Student Resource Center at the University of Manitoba offers Resilient You, online and in-person supports. Surveys show up to 70% of students have issues around sleep. Just ahead on 680 CJOB, two doctors and the cases they're seeing more and more of in their men's health clinic.
4: 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I better bundle up.
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8: In our last half hour, the story of the pressures some students feel to achieve, especially as they hit the wall in the transition from high school to university.
24: Having those high grades in high school, but then not necessarily having them easily transfer over to university, I was struggling with, especially in intro chem classes, feeling like you're not good enough to succeed in those courses. Balancing that with a the different volunteer organizations that I'm part of. It felt like it was a lot to juggle.
8: Paige was there. She's in a way better place now in managing the stress, the anxiety. She runs. But interestingly enough, she's part of the Student Resource Center at the University of Manitoba, where they offer Resilient U. And a lot of young women are quite willing to talk about their feelings, their emotions, the stress. It's still an impediment for young men. That gets us to our next two guests here, where we're talking your health on 680 CJOB. Dr. Jay Nayak is here. Dr. Primal Patel, they are co-founders of the Men's Health Clinic, something sorely needed in our city. Both are associate professors at the University of Manitoba in the surgery program. Thank you again, gentlemen, for joining us.
2: Thank you for having us.
8: This is something that obviously men talking about their health, this is something that you probably see every day.
2: I think the biggest thing on a daily basis that we will see is that patients come in with really common conditions, and that could be erectile dysfunction, male infertility, a lot of sexual concerns. And they will honestly feel that they're alone, that they're the only one that's suffering from this condition. And it's really sad because a lot of these conditions are very, very common. But one factor is that a lot of men, boys, or just don't talk to each other.
8: So how do you break down those barriers?
3: Yeah, I mean, I think it starts with just open communication. We often think that men are hard to reach, possibly, but maybe it's just we haven't found the optimal way to reach those individuals. One thing that we found is when we opened our clinic, when we opened those doors, it was the floodgates. We have so many people who now find a place and a resource to utilize to try to get better and address some of these concerns. So I think being vulnerable and being having an open space is important.
8: So anxiety, lack of sleep, what can that do to your body? And then ultimately, how does that manifest itself into something that's physical, ends up something mental, or mental that ends up physical?
2: Yeah, it's a great question. Like, how do these things, is one causing the other or vice versa? But when we think about sleep, sleep is so important for mental health, physical health, but that can actually, sleep deprivation can actually drop your testosterone levels. And having lower testosterone levels can lead to a lot of conditions that we deal with, from erectile dysfunction, fertility issues. And then when we think about just chronic anxiety or having anxiety and stress, the impact that having cortisol, so elevated levels of cortisol.
8: What is cortisol?
2: Yeah, so it's just a stress hormone, essentially. So it's valuable in short bursts, but when you're chronically having anxiety and strain on your system, it can start impacting your testosterone and other bodily functions.
8: So how do you treat that?
3: Well, I think it's first awareness, and you want to have good sleep habits and good study habits when we're talking about university students, for example. But it's really finding that balance between not just sleep, but a good healthy lifestyle, whether that's diet and exercise, but just living a lively life.
8: How often do patients come in and say, well, you know, I just don't have time for that. Can you not write me a prescription? Do you then say, sorry, we have to have the conversation?
2: Every day. And I think this is where we have to think about education from the start, right? Is the importance of a lot of these lifestyle factors. But then there's a lot of miscommunication or misconceptions going on. You know, young guys, even people my age, will look at social media and we'll see these reels of someone who's in their 40s, they have five kids, they're a great dad, making breakfast, working a full-time job, they're jacked. Like, how do they do it all? But a lot of this is not reality. And I think a lot of young guys, men, even people our age, are being warped as to what we think reality actually is.
3: Yeah, on that note too, like, obviously we're in a digital age, everything's interconnected and you can't have anything that's not on screen. But in a lot of ways, we're probably the most disconnected society. We have isolated relationships. People feel lonely and more lonely than ever. And then that ties into mental health and, in the most extreme situation, suicide. I mean, the vast majority of people who end up with suicide are men, and often between the ages of like 20 to 50. And so it just speaks to how important these issues are and ultimately what the outcomes can be if not addressed early.
8: Are you both parents?
2: Yes.
3: Yes.
8: Okay. How old are your kids?
2: 8 and 6.
8: Okay.
3: 11, 12, 14, 16.
8: Okay. So you're right. You're both right there at that age where they're either going through it or about to go through it. And both are playing sports, hockey?
2: Yep. A lot of hockey.
8: Okay. And of course, you're the next NHL parent.
2: Hey, his son just made AA. Great hockey player.
8: There you go. But the pressure that sometimes parents put on their kids or kids put on themselves is huge. What sorts of conversations are you having
12: about that, because part of what you're doing here is not only is the doctor in, but the parents are in too. You're role models.
2: You know, both Jay and I, you know, we still play hockey. Like, we love sports. And I think there's so much value to sports that you learn to work as a team, you learn to play together. But then the flip side is, you're right. You know, a lot of kids are putting undue stress on themselves. They're having anxiety before going to tryouts as opposed to having a good time with their friends. Parents are putting a lot of pressure on their kids. They're playing 24/7. They're having anxiety before going to tryouts as opposed to having a good time with their friends. Parents are putting a lot of pressure on their kids. They're playing 24/7.

0: How much of what you're doing and trying to do is wellness and preventative as opposed to I've got a problem, doctor, help me deal with it?
1: You know, probably not as much as we need to do, because I think there's deficiencies everywhere that we're trying to rectify. So we're kind of starting more with what are the things we can fix. But what you mentioned is exactly where we'd like to take things.
2: And that's where it needs to go. Right now, we're so backlogged with so many patients that have urgent issues that the preventative, unfortunately, sits by the wayside, or there's no real kind of plan in place. I can tell someone, hey, you got to sleep better, eat better, exercise. But what does that really mean without providing them support to achieve those goals?
0: What more, though, do we have to do in this province, in this country? And I know there is a national task force looking at this, but suicide is in many circles, considered to be an epidemic amongst young men, suicidal thoughts. And we need to have those conversations with our children, and it needs to start at that young age.
2: Yeah, and I think that's the biggest thing. It's like starting at the young age, you know, probably the same as what Dr. Nag does, same with I do with my kids. Like, you know, being very vulnerable with them, you know, trying to reach out, talk to them, try to talk to their level, being involved in their activities, being involved in everything that they're interested in so that you can spend time with them so they feel comfortable speaking to you. And that's the best we can do.
1: No, I agree. I mean, it's on the one hand, we can say, oh, we're doctors and we know this and that. But I think when I put the parent hat on, I don't look at it through the same lens. And I think I have the same vulnerabilities that everyone has. But I ultimately, the silence is very measurable as guys get older. And having early conversations is of paramount importance.
0: What are you seeing in your clinic right now that you kind of want to put your finger out and say, hey, folks, this is going on right now?
2: You know, if you're dealing with something, just see your doctor. You know, even speak to your family members, speak to your friends. Just start having that conversation, because chances are other people are dealing with the same thing.
1: Yeah, for sure. Absolutely. I also think that it's good to acknowledge that for a lot of these guys out there, the health is ultimately their health is the foundation of their family. And sometimes the bravest thing that anyone could do is to book the appointment that you've been postponing to get something looked at. Like, don't be afraid to get checked out, ask the questions, and just take charge of your own health, because I think that's going to ultimately pay dividends for your family.
0: Tell us about your website, Men's Health Clinic.
1: Well, when we created the clinic, we have a website, mhclinic.ca, and talks a little bit about the clinic, but we also put on there patient resources for a variety of different men's health issues relating to cancer care with prostate cancer, to infertility issues, just so it's open access for anybody who's interested.
0: I can't have a conversation with any physician without asking, is there a wait to get in to see you?
1: There is a bit of a wait. It depends on what the issue is, though. Everything's based on sort of triage based. So things that are very urgent will get seen right away, but a lot of things that are less urgent do have to be prioritized.
0: Doctors Patel and Nayak, thank you so very much for coming in for a bit of a checkup.
2: Thank you.
1: Thank you again.
0: Dr. Jay Nayak and Dr. Premal Patel, co-founders of the Men's Health Clinic, both are associate professors at the University of Manitoba's surgery program. mhclinic.ca. As we continue on 680 CJOB, he's an unusual candidate for mayor, but has thousands of social media followers. His message? It's an important one. His methods, quite unorthodox.
3: 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Jets.
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13: Low of 2 degrees tonight with clear skies. Tomorrow, mainly sunny, a high of 18, windy 2, southeast 40 clicks, gusting to 60 early in the afternoon. At night, clear and a low of 7. Tuesday, sunny and a high of 21. Wednesday, a high of 17 with sunny skies.
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3: He's tall, thin, tattoos, long hair, a beard, an infectious smile, a sense of humor that ranges from high end to lowbrow, and thousands of social media followers.
14: What the hell happened to this place? I don't feel safe anywhere.
3: His videos have certainly resonated with a generation of voters. Funny.
14: Does it say Senor Clean's paranormal erasers?
15: Oh. It's
14: not the same thing!
15: Oh, no, what happened? Oh, banana peel!
3: Sharp.
14: I know what I have to do. I'm gonna fix this city for you. She said, how the f*** are you gonna fix the city? I
3: cavalier.
16: Jesus, we love you!
17: Voting for you for mayor, brother.
3: Therapeutic.
14: And now we find ourselves here. I'm going to an interview with CJOB.
18: You have Johnny Calderon here.
19: And we're coming down in 3, 2, and in 1. Johnny, I want to talk to you about your persona in a moment. But you are a candidate for mayor of the city of Winnipeg.
18: Yes, I am a nominated candidate, one of 12.
19: Talk about the whole idea of why you wanted to run.
18: My mother's husband just passed away. She lived in a field somewhere in northern Manitoba. And she came back to the city. And she said, what's going on? I don't feel safe anywhere. I can't walk. I don't. What is going on? And at that second, I knew. You know what? I said, I'm gonna have to. I'll be right back. She said, what? I said, I'm gonna fix this city for you. She said, how are you going to fix? She has no clue about my my online thing. I said, I'll be right back. Just don't worry about it. And as long as she's here, no one messes with her.
19: Well, it's on one of his videos.
14: You wanna know why I'm actually running for mayor? My mother's husband just died. She lived in a field in the Interlake somewhere.
19: And that's fine. Back to Winnipeg. Johnny is certainly engaging, and he really cares about a community that is misunderstood and certainly underrepresented at the ballot box.
18: People are actually starting to understand the bigger picture that I've been building for years. I've taken history courses, ethics and world religion, marketing management, digital marketing. I'm trying to get more Well, I have the time. More things than anyone would ever think that I could. But the most important education I've ever had was the streets.
19: Have you ever been homeless?
18: No. Oh, wait a minute. Yeah, I have. I lived in my car when I was 17. You know what's hilarious is falling asleep in an empty parking lot and then waking up and it's full. I haven't been out shivering in the cold like the woman that I just saw underneath. All I saw was a blanket shivering.
19: But, and that's part of the reason why you're in this campaign, yep, is to give voice to those that don't have voice.
18: People around my age when I was growing up, I just didn't, I don't know, there was nothing going on. So I would always search for the people who, had a story, something that they could tell me, like, about the world. And the problem is they're all dead now.
19: It's the intersection of mental health.
18: Yes.
19: Of homelessness, and it's not just living on the streets, but it's couch surfing and everything else, mm-hmm, drug abuse.
18: Of course.
19: And you have known folks that have gone through this before that sadly have passed away, mm-hmm, and you want to give those folks voice.
18: Of course.
19: What have they told you, and what do you have to tell voters about their plight?
18: This is the city I love. This is the city that you love. Some, like, once in a while, every many years, maybe hundreds, maybe thousands, some person comes along that you might be able to get behind that can change the current state of affairs. If you want change that you've been asking for, this is your opportunity to be a part of it. There's nothing we can do unless you get out and vote. I'm here to get your voice heard. What I like to say in my campaign is, I'm looking at a microphone right now. I will have the microphone, but Winnipeg, you will have the voice.
19: And at the heart of that crisis is the level of drugs on our streets.
18: I would change nothing about the heart of Winnipeg or the soul of Winnipeg, but I would eliminate the meth and fentanyl crisis, because that is one, and why we all know that's the main thing decaying communities of every race. It doesn't matter which one. The meth and fentanyl is the number one thing just decaying the city.
19: Can I ask about your struggles?
18: Of course.
19: Has there been mental health struggles?
18: Well, yeah, of course. If you haven't noticed, I call myself Jesus.
19: Boom.
18: So here's the thing is, like, I mean, I was in the intensive care unit for 3 weeks. Like, I didn't have a sip of water. I'm telling you, the oasis is real. I you'll never know what it's like to go through the thirst that I've been. I don't know why I keep dying. I mean, I've been stabbed a bunch of times. I've been brought back to life so many times, and I wanted to be a Ninja Turtle when I was young. I wanted to be a Power Ranger. I wanted to be a...
19: Shadowing Johnny at the interview, helping him stay focused, is a friend.
18: This is Avi Waldman. He's one of the smartest, coolest guys I know.
7: Oh, hi there. Hi there, everyone.
19: Is this a team?
7: I'd say so. I think we're all a team. I think connections we have make us stronger as a city.
19: How did you two meet?
7: Parking lot in Osborne recently. I guess the reconnection. Used to be in a band that I really enjoyed 20 years ago almost, yeah. I saw what he was doing online, and I didn't know how I was going to help, but I told him to utilize every avenue, right? I'm in the exchange district, and he says to me the other day, he's like, it started now. And I was like, Johnny, no, it started 10 years ago. We've been doing this. We've been just going out and walking out the door of our homes, and it's just been like, I met a man the other after Nuit Blanche. I met a man who had schizophrenia out at my front door, and it was something that Johnny and I have been talking about, and it's about figuring out where the problem's starting, not just putting a Band-Aid on the problem, also about the aftercare. Winnipeg just wants to not see the problem, not have the problem. But it's not.
19: Meeting people where they're at, going after those who peddle the drugs, and helping those who are addicted, helping them in a meaningful way. And just when you think it's a serious conversation,
17: how did this all start?
18: Hang on, do you know my name? What's my real name?
19: Johnny Calderon.
18: What are their initials?
17: JC.
18: Okay. Do I kind of look familiar to you?
17: Yeah, you kind of look familiar
18: to me. My mother's name is Mary. People get the word out in many different ways. It's a character. It's because, like, here. If Jesus himself, he must have had a very good sense of humor. A very, very good sense of humor dealing with what he dealt with. And if this is my way to get across what he said, whatever it takes. If you deny Jesus a sense of humor, you deny him the ability to relate to humans. To the Christians out there, I want to let you know that there's different ways of getting the word out. And I mean, nothing but respect. And if you took a second to see what I've been doing before any of this Jesus thing, it's just me. And that's it.
17: This is a way to communicate.
18: Yeah.
17: And to kind of give voice to your calling.
18: You know me by now. I think you know my heart. I want you to know that it's time to change guard, if that makes sense. This generation, we all want the same thing. The generation before us, they want the same thing. The thing is that if we want our voices heard and to shape this city, it's time. The only thing that we need to do is unite and register to vote if you're not. If this entire city has been asking for change. If you want change, you are listening to it right now. If you want change, you can be a part of something huge where the entire country of Canada looks to Winnipeg, who people thought is the butt of the joke that would never happen. It's what I like to call Stabton. If Winnipeg looks at the rest of the country with two respectful middle fingers in the air and says, watch us, and we do it, and every single major city comes to us and says, how did you guys do it? Can we learn from you? That would be the most respectful F you to the rest of the country who thinks that we can't do it.
19: I'm 680 CJOB's Richard Kluche. Thanks for joining us on the News Weekend.
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35: From the National Newsroom of the Canadian Press, I'm John Kennedy. The U.S. Coast Guard has suspended the search for six passengers, including four Canadians, aboard the missing medical transport aircraft off of the coast of Nantucket. Rear Admiral Matthew Lake says suspending the search is not an easy decision. Crews have searched over 7,300 square kilometers for six people, with the debris located about 32 kilometers offshore. Air traffic control heard the pilot report electrical problems and declare an emergency before contact with the aircraft was lost. A new study says Canada should be cautious about creating a foreign espionage agency, arguing the risks and costs could be substantial. Two former Canadian intelligence officials who authored the report say politicians should first identify information Canada can only obtain through spying before deciding whether a new agency is needed. They warn that Canadian operations could lead to diplomatic fallout, while foreign agents working for Canada could face imprisonment, torture, or death if caught. The study says improving Canada's ability to analyze intelligence may deliver more value than building an expensive new spy service unless Ottawa is prepared to make it highly effective. The office overseeing the elections in British Columbia says the provincial New Democrat Party under David Eby is not running candidates in all 93 ridings.
36: Elections BC says in a statement that the NDP has 92 candidates after failing to nominate a representative in the riding of Peace River North. The statement shows only the BC Conservatives are fielding a complete roster of candidates in the snap election scheduled for October 24th. Elections BC says the Greens are running 73 candidates, while Centre BC has 35, two more than one BC. Diana Mussina, The Canadian Press.
35: A series of papers published by The Lancet say the responsibility for making sure that social media apps don't cause harm has shifted from youth and families to tech companies and governments. The series drew on the lived experience of young adults between 23 and 30 who formed a youth advisory group. Yifan Zhu, a 30-year-old Canadian in that group, says even though digital technology has developed faster than government regulations, she believes that change is possible.
37: It's more of an ecosystem and the environment that also needs to be inducive or conducive to us being able to use it safely and also gain more benefits from it.
35: The Lancet papers say depression, anxiety, sleep disruption, and limited physical activity were documented harms to young people associated with problematic digital media use in an umbrella review of 2,790 studies. The U.S. Air Force has withdrawn bombers from an American-run base in England following an investigation into a suspected terror plot. The bombers were moved back to the U.S. bases after several several people were arrested and released on bail in connection with the incident at RAF Fairford. This is the Canadian Press. In sports, Emmanuel Wilson caught a touchdown pass and ran for another score, and the Seattle Seahawks handed the Los Angeles Chargers a fourth straight loss to start the season with a 30-23 victory. Sam Darnold threw for 168 yards and two touchdowns for the defending Super Bowl champions. Patrick Mahomes remains undefeated at Allegiant Stadium, passing for 225 yards and two touchdowns, while Kenneth Walker III rushed for 177 yards and two touchdowns to lead the Chiefs to a 30-27 victory over the Las Vegas Raiders. Walker's two-yard touchdown run with 3 minutes 21 seconds left put a 4-0 Chiefs ahead for good at 23-19. The Minnesota Vikings stayed undefeated with more dominance by their defense, sidestepping their early passing game problems to secure a 15-10 victory over the winless Miami Dolphins, including the game-sealing 8-yard catch. From the Canadian Press, I'm John Kennedy.
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3: For 60 minutes, he'd been impenetrable. Only one puck by the Montreal Canadiens had made it past him. He had stopped 40 others. It was an incredible feat for a man many believed was a decade past his prime. He was middle-aged, and no one expected him or his team to be in this position. They said he was too old, that he was a has-been, that the team was too slow for their high-flying opponents, that they didn't stand a chance against the youth of the Canadiens. As the buzzer sounded, the crowd at Maple Leaf Gardens erupted. The goalie had proved them all wrong. I'm Craig Baird, and this is Canadian History X. This month, I'm looking at the hockey greats of the NHL's original six era. Today, I bring you a goalie who lit the league on fire until the game took everything from him. This is the story of Terry Sawchuk. His journey began on December 28, 1929. Terence Gordon Sawchuk was the third of four sons born to Louis and Anne Sawchuk. They were Ukrainian immigrants and lived in a modest home on Bowman Avenue in East Kildonan. Terry, who was known for his bright personality, grew up in the Ukrainian neighborhood in Winnipeg. He was always laughing, but much like his adult life, darkness lingered over him. When Terry was still in diapers, his brother, Roger, died of pneumonia. His parents later had another son and then an adopted daughter. By doing so, Terry went from being the second youngest to the middle child, and through it all, Terry adored his older brother, Mike. He was an extremely gifted hockey player and seemed destined for stardom as a goalie. Every Saturday night, Mike and Terry sat down around the radio and listened to Foster Hewitt call games on Hockey Night in Canada. Those nights by the radio was where Terry found his first professional hockey idol. Mike was already his first, George Hainsworth. The great goalie played for the Montreal Canadiens, and whenever Terry hit the ice, he would put on Mike's pads and pretend to be Hainsworth making saves in the family's living room. The unbridled joy Terry had around his brother came tragically to an end, though, when he was 10 years old. As I said, darkness always seemed to loom over him, but this time, it claimed his brother. Mike was 17 at the time and died suddenly of a heart attack. No one knew that he had health issues until he collapsed. And losing his brother was tough. Terry worshipped Mike. But he funneled his grief into hockey, and that same year he began to play organized hockey. His sadness fueled his obsession to make it to the NHL. Some could even said he wanted to live the life Mike was destined to have. It seemed more like destiny was calling, because in his first year, Terry played center and won the league scoring championship. The next year, his new coach was looking for a goalie. Terry had Mike's pad sitting at home collecting dust, so he volunteered. Terry quickly excelled there as well, and he never played center again. He was head and shoulders above every other goalie in Winnipeg. One opposing player, Don Rope, said that sometimes Terry was so confident in his abilities that he would take his pads off and skate out to play defense just for fun. Terry's coach, Bob Kinnear, also happened to be a scout with the Detroit Red Wings. He wrote so many letters and glowing reports to Jack Adams, the coach and GM of the Red Wings, that he eventually asked Kinnear to bring Terry to Detroit for assessment. Terry was only 14 when he worked out with the Red Wings and the NHL All-Star defenseman Jack Stewart, who later told Adams that Terry was going to be a great goalie. Adams offered Terry a C-form contract, which would have made him the property of the Red Wings for life. Terry's father, Louis, would have none of it. He wanted his son to keep his options open. Remember, Terry was still barely a teenager, but by then he was already nursing a chronic injury, which he got 2 years earlier. At 12 years old, he severely injured his right elbow while playing rugby, and out of fear for how his parents would react, he hid the injury, which seemed to heal eventually until he woke up one day and couldn't lift his arm. Terry said, "I guess I would have been better off if I had told my parents and suffered the consequences. I wasn't exactly looking forward to a thrashing, although it would have been a lot less painful than what followed." But that wasn't about to slow him down. At 15 years old, he was playing junior hockey against opponents who were 18 to 20. During the 1945-46 season, the Chicago Blackhawks caught wind of Terry's abilities and offered him a contract. His dad said that Chicago was a team with no future, so once again, Terry did not sign. Detroit then circled back and offered him another contract. His father then thought it was best that he sign with them rather than end up with a cellar-dwelling team in the NHL. At the time, the Red Wings were on the rise. You may remember from my last episode that by then they had just signed a new rookie by the name of Gordie Howe. And much like him, once he signed, Terry was sent to the Gault Red Wings for the 1947-48 season. And over the next few years, he moved around and played with various teams associated with the Red Wings, including the Windsor Spitfires and the Indianapolis Capitals. Then, Terry got the call. Harry Lumley, the Detroit starter, had twisted his ankle and was out of action. And on January 8, 1950, Terry made his NHL debut. He skated out onto the ice wearing a Red Wings sweater to face the Boston Bruins. But that high was short-lived. Detroit lost the game 4-3, and Terry blamed himself. Lumley, who had watched from the stands and limped into the dressing room after the game, told Terry that the Red Wings would have lost the game regardless of who was in the net. Terry needed to dust himself off because he'd be playing in the NHL six more times that season, in which Terry only allowed 12 goals in total. Detroit won four of those games. By the time the season ended, Harry Lumley was traded to Chicago, and Terry became the official goalie of the Detroit Red Wings. The 1950-51 season was nothing short of incredible. Terry played in all 70 games, and the Detroit Red Wings won 44 of them. They had the best record in the league by far, and Terry had the most shutouts, 11 of them in fact. No other goalie in the NHL that season had more than six. In what came as a shock to no one, Terry won the Calder Memorial Trophy for Rookie of the Year. And although the Red Wings finished first in the NHL, they failed to win the Stanley Cup. A shorter postseason came as a relief for Terry, who had been playing under extreme pain. His nagging elbow injury had flared, and the sudden exit in the playoffs allowed Terry finally have that problem dealt with at a Detroit hospital. Three operations removed 60 bone chips from his elbow. Yes, you heard that right. 60 bone chips were taken out. And in the process, his right arm was 2 inches shorter than his left. By the time he showed up to training camp in September 1951, everyone was surprised to see that the young goalie had also put on a significant amount of weight during the offseason. He was 5'11" and weighed 219 pounds. Now, if you're wondering, that gave him a body mass index of about 30.5, which placed him in the Class 1 obesity category on standard CDC adult BMI charts. And while Terry thought the entire situation was, well, pretty funny, Red Wings GM Jack Adams was livid. The pressures of being a goalie meant that in the offseason, goalies had a tendency to overindulge. Maple Leafs goalie Turk Broda was known for doing this. During his Hall of Fame career from 1936 to 1952, he won five Stanley Cups, but was also part of the Battle of the Bulge when Leafs owner Conn Smythe ordered him to lose 10 pounds in a week. If he didn't, he was off the team. Broda only succeeded by rigging the scales in his favor. The same thing happened to Terry Sawchuk. When Adams saw him at training camp, he ordered Terry be placed on a crash diet of no bread, potatoes, pizza, or pastries. If it had starch, it was out. 10 weeks later, Terry was 193 pounds. So let's be clear. Losing 26 pounds in 10 weeks is generally considered to be dangerous. It can lead to gallstones, digestive problems, and nutrient deficiencies. And to help with the hunger and the stress, Terry began to smoke. His mood was also impacted. Terry had always been happy and outgoing. Milt Dunnell, the Toronto Star, said, "The sunshine seemed to go out of him." Terry's personality may have changed, but his skills were still the best in the NHL. The season he lost all that weight, he led the league again with 44 wins and won his first Vezina and his first Stanley Cup with the Red Wings. And his next three seasons were just as good. From 1952-53 to 1954-55, he led the league in wins, won two more Vezinas, and two Stanley Cups. He also got married. He had met Patricia Ann Morey at a golf course clubhouse where she worked in the spring of 1953. By July, they were engaged, and by August 6th, they were married. 2 years later, Terry was also the undisputed best goaltender in the NHL. Everyone thought his place on the Red Wings was secure. From 1949-50 to 1954-55, the Red Wings had won four Stanley Cups and become a hockey dynasty, and finished first in the league every single season in that stretch. But general manager Jack Adams was always looking to wheel and deal, not wanting to ever be complacent. After their 1955 Stanley Cup win, Adams orchestrated several trades that spelled disaster and led to a 40-year championship drought. And Terry would be involved.
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0: Clear skies tonight, a low of 2 degrees. Tomorrow, mainly sunny and windy, becoming southeast 40 clicks, gusting to 60 in the early afternoon. A high of 18 degrees will drop down to 7 overnight with clear skies. Tuesday, sunny and a high of 21. Wednesday, sunny and a high of 17.
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3: On June 2, 1955, Terry heard the news that he had been traded to the Boston Bruins. Adams believed that Terry was expendable because he had Glenn Hall ready to take his place. Now, Glenn Hall did go on to have a Hall of Fame career of his own and become known as Mr. Goalie. But really, no one can be compared to Terry Sawchuk in his prime. And the trade was devastating. Not only was Terry leaving the team he adored, but he was also wondering if he was washed up. With his confidence in hell, he reported to the Bruins for training camp. Now, as you can imagine, the first season was brutal. He won only 22 games and led the league in losses. Now, he may have been struggling, but he had star power and people loved to watch him play. Even though he had 33 losses, the Bruins had their highest attendance since 1950. Bruins general manager Lynn Patrick said, "He kept us in contention for most of the games." Now, even though he had been voted the most outstanding Bruin that season, Terry's confidence was still shattered. The work by Patrick and Bruins coach Milt Schmidt helped Terry get off to a great start in 1956. The Bruins came roaring out of the gate and sat in first place through the first third of the season. And Terry was doing so well, there was talk that he could win the Hart Trophy as league MVP. But something felt off. As the season progressed, Terry complained about being tired. His teammates had long since labeled him a hypochondriac and didn't pay much attention to his complaints. That changed when he didn't report for practice. When the team doctor visited him, he was diagnosed with infectious mononucleosis, or mono as it's commonly known. The condition impacts the glands and causes severe weakness, extreme fatigue, high fever, and a sore throat, and the only treatment is prolonged rest. On December 12, 1956, Terry was so weak that he had to be taken to a hospital in a wheelchair where he remained for 2 weeks. He finally returned to the team on December 27, 1956 for a game against the Red Wings, but he should have taken 2 months off, not 2 weeks. Because he did well for the first two periods before he fell apart and let 3 goals in as many shots, he was definitely not in top form. In his first 5 games back, the Bruins won 2 and he let in 17 goals. His mood also soured and he fell into a depression, and he blamed the coach for letting him play. He was still weak. In fact, after 1 game, he sat in the car for 15 minutes to summon the strength to walk up to his driveway and into his home. And as his mental health dipped, he believed his career was over, and by mid-January, he had stated he was going to retire. When he talked to Milt Schmidt, the Bruins general manager said that he was not sick, his nerves were not shot, and he was just a quitter. He then told Terry that if he did not report to practice the next day, he'd be suspended. Terry didn't show up, and Schmidt said he would be suspended for life. A player suffering from depression was told to suck it up and get on the ice. If only someone listened to Terry, his future may have been different. Terry's suspension didn't last long. Before long, Bruins management realized they needed him in net. Milt Schmidt was on damage control and denied ever calling him a quitter and said it was the press who misquoted him. Schmidt called Terry at home, but Terry refused to talk to him. Their feud eventually thawed, but in the meantime, Terry sought medical advice from a trusted doctor in Detroit who diagnosed him with exhaustion. Terry was also on the verge of a nervous breakdown. The diagnosis finally helped his mood. He was being believed by someone other than his wife. And under medical advice, Terry took a month off. And he felt better than he had in years. While he was off the ice and gaining weight, his replacement in Boston was playing well. The relationship with the Bruins had been rocky, so the team took the opportunity and offered Terry a trade. And although Chicago tried really hard, Terry wound up in a very familiar place. He'd be heading back to the Detroit Red Wings. Detroit had a great goalie in Glenn Hall, who had just recently won the Calder Trophy as the Rookie of the Year. He'd been a runner-up for the Vezina Trophy behind Montreal's Jacques Plante. But during the first round of the 1957 playoffs, Hall took a puck to the face that required 23 stitches. And despite the injury, he continued to play goal, but Detroit lost the series. Adams blamed Hall for the loss and even questioned his courage in net by calling him puck-shy. It didn't help that Ted Lindsay had already formed the first players' union in NHL history, and Adams told every single Detroit player to have nothing to do with it. When he approached Hall, Hall responded with a firm F you. After the playoffs, Adams traded Ted Lindsay and Glenn Hall to Chicago as punishment. And by June 1957, Detroit was in need of a goalie. Lynn Patrick and Jack Adams worked out a trade that sent Terry Sawchuk back to Detroit. And when he heard the news, Terry said, "When I heard I'd been traded back to Detroit, I won't deny I was glad to be playing at home. But I still would have gone back to the Bruins if they hadn't have traded me." Terry was still an incredible goalie, but in hindsight, many viewed it as a terrible trade. To get him, Detroit had to give up Johnny Busick, who went on to play for 20 seasons in Boston, in which they won two Stanley Cups, and he eventually made his way to the Hockey Hall of Fame. Meanwhile, Terry was finally rested and out of shape. He'd also discovered that the Detroit Red Wings he was joining were a far cry from the dominant team he had left. Adams had gutted the team, but Terry played all 70 games while leading the NHL in minutes with 4,198. And that first season was abysmal, and not only with the Red Wings. At home, his wife was fed up with him. Terry's moods were constantly changing, and he had frequent affairs. By February 1958, she filed for divorce. And when asked about it by reporters, he lashed out at them, but privately in the Red Wings dressing room, teammates said he frequently broke down in tears. After weeks of attempted divorce proceedings, the couple eventually reconciled. There may have been a respite in his personal life, but things didn't get better on the ice. Despite his best efforts, the team struggled during the 1958-59 season with 36 losses, the most in Terry's entire career. The Red Wings finished in last place and missed the playoffs for the first time since 1937-38. And after bottoming out, the team rebounded the following season, but although they made the playoffs, they failed to win the cup. All the while, Terry dealt with several health problems. By the early 1960s, he began to suffer from shooting pains from his ankles to his legs. He was diagnosed with neuritis, which is an inflammation of one or more peripheral nerves. In his case, they were probably caused by trauma, and doctors warned there could be a chance, albeit a small one, that he could be confined to a wheelchair by the end of the decade. The neuritis could have been caused by the constant back pain from herniated discs, pucks to the face, and the assault on his nerves. Worried about Terry's mounting injuries, Red Wings coach Sid Abel had Hank Bessin share goaltending duties for the 1960-61 season. This immediately damaged Terry's confidence, which led to an ultimatum during a TV interview where Terry said that he needed to play goal regularly to keep his skills sharp, and if he wasn't going to play full-time, he wanted to be traded. His comment was said in anger, but it ended up working, and as the season went on, Terry played more. The team ended up in the playoffs, in which Terry played all 8 games, and his efforts helped the Red Wings reach the Stanley Cup Final for the first time in 5 seasons. And while they eventually lost to the Chicago Blackhawks, it was clear that Terry kept the Red Wings in many games during the playoff run. It'd be a highlight because the following season proved to be one of the worst of his career. In 1961-62, he had only 14 wins, and the Red Wings slid to the bottom of the standings, which led Detroit fans to frequently blame Terry and boo him relentlessly. As the next season began, Coach Sid Abel announced that the team would be keeping only one goalie on the roster. Terry now found himself in competition with Hank Bessin and Dennis Riggin. But he had a trick up his sleeve. As you might remember from my episode on Jacques Plante, he introduced wearing a mask in 1959, which helped the Canadiens go on an 18-game winning streak and win their 5th straight Stanley Cup. Over the years, Terry had tested out a mask, but felt it restricted his vision and he abandoned them. But now, with his place on the team on the line, he decided to give a mask another shot. And it was about time. Since his debut in the NHL over a decade earlier, he had received over 350 stitches to his face. And with the mask on and without fear of being hit in the face, he improved and said, "I think the mask keeps you more alert. That may sound funny, but I think the fact that you know you're losing a little keeps you that way." The mask worked wonders for Terry, and Detroit were unbeaten in the first 10 games of the 1962-63 season. And by December 2nd, the team was in first place, and there was talk of Terry winning not just the Vezina, but the Hart. But he wasn't out of the woods. He continued to have health problems, including a blocked intestine, an injured shoulder, and a bruised instep. Things got worse on January 12, 1963, when Bob Pulford of the Maple Leafs stepped on the back of Terry's glove hand during a scuffle for the puck at the goal line. The tendons in his hand were slashed, and he was rushed to the hospital where he endured a two-hour surgery. Terry tried to keep count of the stitches, but after 50, just gave up. He would be out for 6 weeks.
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3: He finally returned without missing a beat and helped the Red Wings finish the season in fourth place. They went on to the Stanley Cup final against the Toronto Maple Leafs, but once again were defeated 4-1. The team would regroup and come back, and when they did, Terry cemented his legacy as one of the greatest goalies to ever play the game. During the 1963-64 season, Terry played his 805th game and set a new career record for an NHL goalie. Most significantly, on January 18, 1964, he had his 95th career shutout and set a new NHL record. That season, Terry had 25 wins, the most since 1957-58, and played in 13 games during the Red Wings' playoff run. Sadly, they lost in the Cup Final for the second time in a row. By then, Terry had played 7 seasons with Detroit, along with the previous 6. He was also in his mid-30s, so it was likely that Terry believed he would retire as a Red Wing. After all, he had helped the team climb back to relevance, even if they had failed to win the Stanley Cup. But fate, once again, had other plans. On June 10, 1964, Terry Sawchuk was working in his garden when he received a phone call from a reporter. That is how he found out he would be joining the Toronto Maple Leafs, who had just won their 3rd Stanley Cup in a row that year. Each June, teams submitted a list of protected players to the league, and if someone wasn't on that list, they were part of the interleague draft, which had been created to level the playing field. Typically, the players available were average and did little to change the fortunes of other teams. Age wasn't a factor either. By 1964, some of the top players were in their early to mid-30s. Johnny Bower, the goalie that Terry would share the net with in Toronto, he was 40. And some joked that the Maple Leafs were the only team in sports that could have a Stanley Cup run threatened by prostate problems. Coach Punch Imlach said, "I tell my players to tear up their birth certificates, and I'll tell Terry Sawchuk to do the same." The 34-year-old began his first season with the Leafs, where he played 36 games and won 16. And during the 1964-65 season, he and Bower jointly won the Vezina as the league's top goalies. They continued to do well over the next 2 seasons, and by March 4, 1967, Terry Sawchuk recorded his 100th shutout. During the 1967 playoffs, Terry and the Over the Hill Gang, as the media had dubbed the Maple Leafs, defeated the first-place Blackhawks in the semifinal to face off against their arch-rival Montreal Canadiens for the Cup. The Canadiens had won the previous 2 Stanley Cups and were ready to make it 3 against a much older team. There was even a rumor that the Canadiens were so sure of their victory, they had already planned the parade. In the first game, Terry gave up 5 goals and was replaced by Johnny Bower as the young Canadiens cruised to a 6-2 victory. The Leafs responded with a ferocious intensity the following game as Bower got a shutout and the team won 3-0. Montreal answered back by winning the next 2 games 3-2 and 6-2 as Bower and Terry split goaltending duties for Toronto. But the Leafs were up against the ropes and Terry would be in net for Game 5. Terry showed why he was one of the league's best goalies when he stopped 38 shots on net as the Leafs won 4-1. It all would come down to Game 6. On May 2, 1967, in Maple Leaf Gardens in front of a home crowd, Terry was in net once again. Toronto was up 2-0 by the end of the second period, and Terry was feeling the pressure. He said, "I was scared witless, scared every time they got near me." As Montreal peppered him with shots, Terry stood tall in arguably the greatest game of his life. 41 shots had come his way, and for the most part, he had been unflappable as the Leafs won 3-1 and became the last Stanley Cup champion of the original six era. And as of August 2026, the Maple Leafs have yet to sip from the Stanley Cup. On June 6, 1967, the NHL expansion draft was held at the ballroom of the Queen Elizabeth Hotel in Montreal. The original six era of the NHL had come to an end as the league doubled to 12 teams for the upcoming 1967-68 season. And even though Terry had helped the Leafs win the Stanley Cup a month earlier, he was unprotected and he was first overall in the draft. Jack Kent Cook, the owner of the Los Angeles Kings, wasted no time in selecting him. Originally, Terry contemplated retirement rather than moving to the West Coast, but the 3-year, $117,000 contract enticed him. But he hated playing in California. He felt the fans and sports writers lacked knowledge of the game. He only registered 10 wins during that 36-game season. Terry was left unprotected once again for the interleague draft in the offseason, but no team picked him up. In September 1968, Los Angeles traded him to Detroit, and for the 3rd time in his career, Terry was with the Red Wings. Although he was happy to be back, his personal life was a disaster. His wife filed for divorce once more in January 1969. Terry's drinking had been getting worse in recent years, and he went off the rails and he played only 13 games and won 4 of them that season. The following summer, he was traded for the final time to the New York Rangers. He was firmly a backup goalie, and over eight games in 1969-70, he won only three. But he did manage to make one more record. On February 1st, 1970, he had his 103rd and final shutout. It was the highest in NHL history until 2009, when Martin Brodeur surpassed him. That night, he also had his 447th and final win, which remained in the league's record books until Patrick Waugh broke it in 2000. After those highs, it seemed like the writing was on the wall and Terry began to think about life after hockey. But again, destiny. It seemed like the writing was on the wall and Terry began to think about life after hockey. But again, destiny had other plans.

0: where the story becomes uncomfortable. By 1970, Terry was 40 years old and sharing a small house in Long Island with his teammate Ron Stewart. The two had been friends for years, but both drank too much and were volatile. On April 29, 1970, Terry and Stewart were at the E&G pub. Somewhere between the drinks and the tension of closing up the nearby house for the summer, an argument broke out between the two. Things escalated as Stewart accused Terry of owing him money for household expenses, and as the two shoved each other, the bartender threw them out into the street. That wouldn't stop two men whose life had been violence for decades. They knew how to hurt people on the ice, and as the rage boiled over, they drove, while heavily intoxicated, in their respective cars to their shared house. When they arrived, they continued to fight. Benjamin Weiner, who was nearby with his girlfriend, Rosemary Sasso, attempted to separate them, and in the scuffle, Benjamin and Terry fell on top of Stewart. As they did, either part of the barbecue they had previously knocked over or Stewart's knee hit Terry in the stomach and he was seriously injured. The fight stopped immediately and a doctor was called. Dr. Dennis Nicholson arrived and assessed Terry, who was transported to a Long Beach hospital and underwent two operations, the first to remove his gallbladder, the second to stop bleeding in his liver. Terry said that evening, "They kicked us out of the bar and I hit him again. I just kept knocking him down. At the house, I tagged him again and knocked him down again. I jumped him and I fell on his knee. I started it. I finished it." Terry was in the hospital for 3 weeks, and during that time, his condition did not improve. Then, on May 31, 1970, Terry Sawchuk died of a pulmonary embolism. Arguably the greatest goalie to ever play the game had died at 40 years old. Terry Sawchuk was the first goalie to win 400 games with 100 shutouts, so it was no surprise that just 1 year after his passing, he was inducted into the Hockey Hall of Fame. By 1994, his number one was retired by the Detroit Red Wings, and 7 years later, he was honored with a stamp from Canada Post. He was also named one of the 100 greatest NHL goalies in 2017 to mark the league's 100th anniversary. 2 years later, Goalie, a Canadian biographical sports film about the hockey great, premiered on limited release. The film was directed and co-written by Adrian Maggs. Sawchuk was played by Mark O'Brien, a Canadian actor and director best known for his roles as Des Courtney in Republic of Doyle. But Terry Sawchuk's story is not about statistics, Stanley Cups, or his induction into the Halls of Fame. He was a man who carried extraordinary pain, both physical and emotional, for much of his life. He gave hockey everything he had, becoming one of the greatest goaltenders the sport had ever known. But part of what made him so formidable also made him weak. Terry's legacy is both glorious and tragic. He is a reminder of what his era demanded from athletes who were taught to absorb pain rather than speak about it. In the end, Terry Sawchuk was more than the scars on his face or the records beside his name. He was a deeply complicated man who stood in front of danger for 21 years and whose story reminds us that even the toughest people can be wounded in places that no statistic can measure.
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6: 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Weather.
7: Low of 2 degrees tonight with clear skies. Tomorrow, mainly sunny. A high of 18, windy 2. Southeast, 40 clicks. Gusting to 60 early in the afternoon. At night, clear and a low of 7. Tuesday, sunny and a high of 21. Wednesday, a high of 17 with sunny skies.
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8: From approximately 1526 to 1867, about 12.5 million enslaved men, women, and children were put on ships in Africa. Only 10.7 million actually arrived in the Americas. People were taken from their ancestral lands and away from friends and family. They were forced to walk to the coast on a difficult journey with little rest, food, or water. Then they were loaded onto a ship, likely the first they had ever seen, and crammed into brutal conditions in the hold, along with hundreds of others. In the 1690s, the slave trade reached 30,000 people per year and grew to 85,000 per year a century later. Crossing the Atlantic became known as the Middle Passage. It was dangerous and horrific. The suffering was immense. Men, women, and children were separated and kept naked, packed close together. The men were chained for extended periods. The sun became a distant memory. They were prisoners at sea for 80 days in disgusting conditions. As you can imagine, many didn't survive. About 12%, and their bodies were simply thrown overboard. Some were thrown overboard simply to collect insurance, as human beings were considered lost cargo. Rose Fortune's ancestors were some of those unlucky few who survived. Her parents were named Fortune and Aminta, and we don't know if they were born free. At some point, Fortune and Aminta found themselves on the same plantation and met for the first time. If they had children, they would become property that could be sold without warning. So they took a massive risk. On April 20th, 1773, Fortune and Aminta chose freedom. In the dead of night, they ran away from the plantation of William Bradley. Running away, though, wouldn't ensure their freedom. We don't know if they were heading all the way to Rhode Island, where both had been briefly, but along the way, a daughter named Rose was born in Philadelphia in 1774. Heading north was their best option, though, but it was far from a sure thing. Slavery was legal in Pennsylvania until 1780, same with other states like New England and Rhode Island and Connecticut. Their only hope was the Vermont Republic, where slavery was abolished in 1770. For now, all Rose's parents could do was stay ahead of being captured. It probably felt to them like they would have to run forever. But then, in 1775, everything changed. The American Revolutionary War began, and a new path to freedom would soon open up. Rose was still a baby when the war began and had no idea it would bring about a momentous shift in history. As the Americans and British fought for control of the 13 colonies along the east coast of North America, the family waited for the opportunity to use the chaos to their advantage. It finally came in 1783 when the family pledged their allegiance to the British crown and became one of the 3,000 black loyalists to sail from New York to Nova Scotia. And I wish I could say that Rose's parents lived out their lives in happiness, taking strolls along the ocean together. Instead, shortly after they arrived, Rose's father died of an unknown cause. Then her mother disappeared from history soon after and quite likely may have died as well. They may not have enjoyed freedom for long, but their choices ensured their daughter would never feel the shackles of slavery or know the evil of being property. We know nearly nothing about the next few decades of Rose's life. At some point, she may have spent some time living in Brindley Town, a black settlement near Digby. Rose reappears in the late 1820s when she was working as an independent baggage handler in Annapolis Royale. At the time, employment for black women was severely limited. Most could only work in domestic service. But Rose instead became a porter, hauling baggage from ships to carriages, ensuring belongings got to their destinations. At first, she carried the luggage herself. Once she had saved enough money, Rose used a wheelbarrow. She became a familiar sight as she pushed her wheelbarrow full of luggage along the docks and the streets. Often it was piled so high that bags teetered precariously to their final destination. In 1841, her business became known as Lewis Transfer, and the wheelbarrow was replaced with a horse-drawn wagon, and Rose became a trusted figure. Travelers knew that not only would she find them fair accommodations, but she would also ensure their baggage made it safely. Rose was also a brilliant entrepreneur who didn't put all of her eggs in one basket. In her interactions, she quickly realized that there was an opportunity for a new side business by becoming a knocker-upper. The job was replaced by alarm clocks long ago. By all accounts, Rose was so good that if you hired her, she wouldn't let you down, and you would make your ship on time. One of her loyal customers was Thomas Chandler Halliburton, who served on the Supreme Court from 1841 to 1856. He knew he could always rely on Rose to wake him to make it to court on time. The mayor of the town, Dr. Augustus Robinson, wrote he often heard her urging the judge to, quote, "Come along, Judge, come along." For his part, Judge Halliburton often tipped her a shilling. Today, that's about a $6 tip, and it was no small amount in the early 1800s. Rose also knew that if people felt unsafe, it would hurt her business. The main issue was that there was no police patrolling the docks, so Rose took matters into her own hands. She stood over her mini kingdom, wearing a man's long coat with a wide-brim hat to keep out the cold. Anyone who tried to intimidate her was quickly taught the error of their ways. She wielded her cane like Donatello's bow staff, and like a ninja turtle was ready to knock sense into anyone who didn't keep the peace. Rose imposed a strict curfew on the docks, and she made sure everyone followed it. It didn't matter that she was a short, elderly woman. If you crossed her, you'd be nursing a goose egg on your head. As unofficial dock security, Rose has earned the distinction by historians of being the first female police officer in Canada and quite possibly North America. And on top of everything else, she made sure that those who want to escape to freedom could do so, because Rose was part of the Underground Railroad. When escaped enslaved people reached the city, she ensured they were taken to safe locations. She knew what slavery had done to her parents, and she wanted to help others escape it. In 1852, Lieutenant Colonel Burroughs Wilcox Arthur Slay was leaving an inn when he was met by an attendant. He wrote, "I was aided by a curious old Negro woman, rather stunted in growth, as black as the ace of spades, and dressed in a man's coat and a felt hat. Rose Fortune was a woman who was hard to forget." As time went on, severe rheumatism set in, and Rose had a tough time working. Thankfully, her son John had taken over the family business, and she could begin to live a retired life. And on February 20, 1864, Rose died. She was about 90 years old. Thanks to the bravery of her parents 9 decades earlier, Rose never knew a whip and was never sold as property. She was free to build her own life, and she made the most of that opportunity. And her legacy continues long after her death. The baggage hauling business lived on for several generations, passed down to her family until the mid part of the 20th century. In 1999, a plaque in her honor was placed near her former home. The Rose Fortune Gate in Bedford, Nova Scotia was also named after her. In 2017, sculptor Brad Hall created a stylized wheelbarrow made of iron and stone to honor Rose. The wheelbarrow sculpture also serves as a bench and now marks her grave. 1 year later, Rose was named a Person of National Historic Significance by the Government of Canada, and a plaque was mounted on a boulder donated by Rose's descendant, Fred Bailey. It sits at the waterfront, which Rose once patrolled. The MV Fundy Rose, a ferry that runs between Digby and St. John, New Brunswick, carries her name. But perhaps most significantly, Rose's direct descendant, Doreen Lewis, became the first Black woman to be elected mayor of a Canadian city. She served as the mayor of Annapolis Royale for 4 years in the mid-1980s and then became the first Black woman to run for the Nova Scotia legislature in 1988. She would also go on to receive the Queen's Jubilee Medal and the Order of Canada. All this thanks to two enslaved people who risked it all in their search for freedom and a woman who defended the docks. I hope you enjoyed that episode and our look at Rose Fortune. Next week, we're doing a deep dive into Canada's slavery history. 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
14: From the National Newsroom of the Canadian Press, I'm John Kennedy. The U.S. Coast Guard called off its search for six people who were aboard a Canadian medical evacuation jet as it disappeared off the coast of Nantucket. The aircraft was traveling from Bermuda to Boston early on Saturday with four Canadians and two Bermudians aboard when it went dark. Officials later found debris from the plane from waters about 32 kilometers off of the Nantucket coast. The Ontario company that owned the jet, Latitude Air Ambulance, says it now faces a heartbreaking reality that all six souls aboard likely perished. Alberta First Nations are mobilizing voters across the province ahead of the October referendum on Alberta's future. Veteran organizer Tania Cameron launched the First Nations Rock the Vote campaign in Ontario and says the momentum is building.
15: It's important that their voices be heard by their government and by the separatists. And I don't care if they said the polls are showing that they don't have their support is shrinking.
14: On October 19th, Albertans will decide whether the province should stay a part of Canada or begin the process to hold a second binding referendum on separation. A Canadian is among experts from around the world who say digital technology, such as social media, is a public health issue for children and youth.
16: The series of papers published by The Lancet says the responsibility for making sure apps don't cause harm has to shift from youth and families to tech companies and governments. Co-author Jay Shaw from the University of Toronto says individual measures that fall to parents, like limiting screen time, aren't enough to address the bigger issue of ensuring digital health for young people. Shaw says digital technology itself isn't good or bad, but the way social media companies make money leads to creating addictive products. Brenda Molina Navidad, The Canadian Press.
14: The long October heat wave continues in parts of California, bringing dangerously hot conditions to the state. Fairgoers in Carruthers, California, are embracing the heat like Santiago Salazar, who says people are using this heat to enjoy shorter wait times on popular rides.
4: I believe there's going to be a larger crowd once the sun goes down, you know, because everybody waits for it to get cool.
14: Temperatures in the region are expected to stay hot through most of the work week. The reported death of a worker at a medical research facility in Siberia has caught the attention of the U.S. government. ABC's Shannon Kingston reports from Washington on the matter.
10: The State Department says it is closely monitoring the situation, but that many details have not yet been confirmed. The department is publicly urging Russian authorities to share information about the incident quickly and openly.
14: Russian officials say people who came in contact with the infected person have been under medical observation, but Moscow says the situation is stable. This is the Canadian Press. In sports, Emmanuel Wilson caught a touchdown pass and ran for another score, and the Seattle Seahawks handed the Los Angeles Chargers a fourth straight loss to start the season with a 30-23 victory. Sam Darnold threw for 168 yards and two touchdowns for the defending Super Bowl champions. Patrick Mahomes remains undefeated at Allegiant Stadium, passing for 225 yards and two touchdowns, while Kenneth Walker III rushed for 177 yards and two touchdowns to lead the Chiefs to a 30-27 victory over the Las Vegas Raiders. Walker's two-yard touchdown run with 3 minutes 21 seconds left put a 4-0 Chiefs ahead for good at 23-19. The Minnesota Vikings stayed undefeated with more dominance by their defense, sidestepping their early passing game problems to secure a 15-10 victory over the winless Miami Dolphins, including the game-sealing 8-yard catch. From the Canadian Press, I'm John Kennedy.
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12: Welcome to the Couch Potatoes radio show and podcast. I'm Brett McGarry. Last week, I reviewed a low-budget, smash-hit horror movie that had debuted on Prime. This week, I have a review of another low-budget, smash-hit horror movie that has debuted on Prime. Plus...
17: I'm Jeff Braun. I watched a wilderness adventure in the theater and an historical docudrama at home. Plus,
12: it is another busy week at the movies with five options of note.
17: And we'll start with my trip to the theater where I watched Brad Pitt and his dog try to survive the Alaskan wilderness in Heart of the Beast.
18: When and I,
19: two soldiers bonded for life.
20: No, you did not.
19: This Friday.
21: Good job, buddy.
22: 58 miles. No one's coming for us.
19: When anyone else would quit, they'll do the impossible.
21: I got you.
19: And get home. Everyone agrees Heart of the Beast is an uplifting triumph. Give this dog an Oscar.
21: I'll get you home.
19: Heart of the Beast, Friday. Rated PG-13.
17: I don't think the dog's going to win an Oscar. The movie is directed by David Ayer. He most recently made the Jason Statham movies, A Working Man and The Beekeeper, and previously worked with Brad Pitt on a movie called Fury, a World War II movie. He also wrote the first The Fast and the Furious movie and Training Day, so he's done some cool stuff before. This movie is set in Alaska. However, it was mostly filmed in New Zealand, and of course it looks gorgeous as New Zealand is one of the prettiest countries on the planet. Pitt plays James, a retired Special Forces military man, and his dog Odin was a military dog as well. They both have scars, literally and figuratively, and they really only have each other. They're in Alaska doing some camping. They're content to leave the rest of the world behind because they both suffer from some PTSD from the action they saw overseas. I don't think they explicitly say where they were, but it was clearly in the Middle East somewhere because we get these occasional flashbacks peppered throughout the movie. They want the solitude. They want the peace. They want the quiet. James has a small plane, and they find a remote place to put it down. It's got a pontoons on the plane, so they put it down on the river and they set up camp on the shore and they're hunting for dinner in the woods when they come across another person, which they definitely were not expecting in the middle of nowhere. It's an old timer played by J.K. Simmons. He's got a bushy beard, looks like an old prospector or something. He's just been paddling up the river by himself, saw their camp and went looking for them because he hasn't seen another soul in quite a while, and he's really just a friendly guy and he's thrilled to have some company, and reluctantly James and Odin spend the evening visiting with him, and we learn a bit about both, but honestly, not that much. Simmons, though, is a real character, and it was a nice bit of levity ahead of the adventure to come, because this is all like in the first 10 minutes, and then the next day, James and Odin take off in their plane to find a new camp spot. Circumstances occur, the plane crashes, and they are stuck in the wilderness with no one coming to help. James takes out his map. He realizes they have to hike 58 miles through the difficult terrain to the nearest road, where then hopefully someone will come along. And the movie is that 58-mile adventure, and they both incur quite a bit of battle damage along the way. If it were you or me, we'd be dead on the first day. James, though, is well-prepared, and his army training comes in handy often. The terrain, of course, is mountainous and forestry and watery, and it presents all sorts of different obstacles along the way. And then, of course, there's the wildlife. It feels maybe a little cliche. You can very easily guess what they're going to face in that regard, but it doesn't make it any less entertaining or suspenseful. The whole movie's suspenseful, because if you're not, you know, worried about the dog one minute, you're worried about James the next. And the moments of relief are pretty short. Again, I mostly sat there thinking, well, that would have been the death of me in a hurry. Brad Pitt, though, is perfect for this role. I mean, you believe he would be able to survive this journey, even at his age. And his chemistry with Odin is incredible. I rewatched Seven last week. He was good with the dogs in that one, too. Remember that one?
0: Oh, yeah. When he gets down on the floor and he's rolling around with them.
17: Yeah.
0: That's how Wait, if somebody brings their baby into the office, I don't care. But nope. If someone brings their puppy into the office, I am doing exactly that. I'm down on the floor rolling around with a dog.
17: By the way, Seven, wow. I had not seen that 10 or 15 years, I would say. And while I obviously remembered all the gross stuff and the ending, of course, that craft of David Fincher's filmmaking was incredible to revisit. Such a dark, disturbing movie, which is why I don't rewatch it that often. But that's pretty much a perfect film, don't you say? I know it's one of your favorites.
0: Oh, yeah. And actually, it's funny when that movie came out, I'm just going to double check it's Rotten Tomatoes, but I don't think it has the best score on Rotten Tomatoes. I think maybe people just weren't quite ready for it when it came out. But I got the 4K re-release anniversary release last year, and it's at 84% on Rotten Tomatoes. Okay, so that's pretty good.
17: That might be a lot of newer reviews.
0: Possibly, yeah.
17: It was one of the top 10 most memorable trips to the theater I've ever had in my life.
0: Same.
17: Because I don't see a lot of intense movies, especially back then. And we were sitting in the back, and then when Sloth gives a cough, I've never seen a whole theater jump back in its seats like that at once. That was wild. And it was a huge theater, like 800 people. So that's cool. Anyway, it also occurred to me, Morgan Freeman starring in back-to-back movies with The Shawshank Redemption and Seven. And that's probably two of the five best endings ever in the history of movies. That's wild.
0: That's a good point.
17: Isn't that crazy?
0: Yeah.
17: Yeah. Anyways, enough of Seven. Aside from all the exciting adventure stuff, the bond between Pitt and Odin, which is my point, is very much worth the trip to the theater. It's very heartwarming. The dog's going to get you, people. It just will. And aside from some of the predictability of the kinds of trouble they run into along the way, my only other real knock against the movie would be that some of the CGI wildlife is very obviously CGI. Hard to get too upset about it, though. You can't train animals like that. And I mean, it's a world of CGI. They weren't about to do puppets, I guess. But it just took me out of the movie a couple of times. And then the army flashbacks as well. They're fast and they only happen a couple of times, but they didn't really look very good. That looked like a kind of a cheap Netflix movie. But again, it was very brief. And overall, it's just good stuff. And like the landscape alone is kind of worth the scenery. The scenery is worth the trip to the theater. And then, of course, Brad Pitt and his dog, too. Good stuff overall. 3.5 couch cushions out of 5 for Heart of the Beast in theaters now.
0: With the CGI thing, there are a couple of things that jump to mind for me. I guess one is in this day and age, it feels like it should be completely unacceptable if the CG is not photorealistic.
17: Yeah.
0: Like if this movie came out, say, 20 years ago,
17: sure,
0: 25 years ago, you might have watched that exact CG scene and thought, that looked pretty cool. But now our expectation is that CG should be really good. And if it's not, if it's in a movie like this, if it's in a superhero movie or something fantastical, you might let it go because everything is fantasy. But when we're watching a movie that's supposed to be more realistic, it sucks. And CG, bad CG, even any CG I find in scary movies is the worst.
17: Oh, really?
0: Because that takes you, the whole point of a scary movie is to immerse you in the fear of it.
17: Right.
0: And if they show you something that you don't believe is real, then the scare is gone.
17: That's true. That's very true. Speaking of, we were talking about David Fincher before. He is my favorite use of CGI in general, and that he mostly uses it for, like, buildings and stuff and background like things you always like that chair is CGI, you know what I mean? He does that kind of thing all the time, and he never does it for anything that looks like an actual special effect, something incredible. It's just the most mundane stuff.
0: Well, do you remember the opening credits for Panic Room?
17: Yeah.
0: Is that one where the camera's kind of flowing through this room, like flowing through the apartment? I think there are some static shots, but I seem to remember a scene in that movie, whether it was the opening credits or later, where the camera is just
17: like
0: kind of free flowing through the room. And you're like, how are they doing this? This must be a CG visual effect of some
17: stuff
0: sort.
17: Like that. It's like, and they did a similar thing with like Ed Norton's apartment in Fight Club.
0: Oh yeah.
17: Yeah. And I was like, that's all digital effects too. But then in like Zodiac, there's a montage of a famous building in San Francisco being built, and that's just CGI of construction.
0: Really?
17: Yeah. It's just like, okay. Just to show time passing.
0: It's so funny, too, that you rewatched Seven, because I was looking through my... I was looking for... I can't even remember which Blu-ray I was looking for to see. Oh, I was trying to find... because it's October and spooky season is here. I got Constantine on 4K Blu-ray for Christmas.
17: Right.
0: So I was trying to figure out where I put it. Because I don't even bother organizing my Blu-rays anymore. They're just in random stacks. There are still some that are sitting properly on the shelves that haven't been touched in a long time. But the ones that do get moved just end up in this random pile. So I'm going through all of them. And then I stumbled upon Seven, and I thought, oh, I feel like I'm due for a
17: rewatch.
0: A rewatch for Seven, because the 4K looked so good for that one. And now I'm excited to do that. Now I'm excited to watch Constantine again. So, yeah, I'm glad you brought that up.
17: October's stacking up nicely.
0: And what a connection to make as well, that he was good with the dog in this movie. And, of course, he was great with those dogs in Seven. And Brad Pitt's awesome. And, by the way, that movie did pretty good at the box office. I think it finished... hang on a second. I had an open window here. And I closed it. That's not helpful, McGarry. But it was at like $20 million, I think, but it finished the weekend box office. We'll just quickly touch on this. So Heart of the Beast was third, $20 million. Primetime was fourth. That was that Chris Hansen movie with $19 million. Resident Evil finished second at $23 million. And we were wondering last week how this would go.
1: Avengers! Assemble.
0: Avengers Endgame Encore, and we had remarked that it needed about $125 million to surpass Avatar, and we were thinking, like, is this going to have a chance, because it's a re-release, and those don't often, like, make a whole lot of money.
17: And it's a relatively new movie still, too.
0: Yeah, but it ended up making... it's $26 million domestically to finish number one. It made another almost $60 million worldwide over the weekend. And the latest numbers that we've got for it are just from Tuesday. So it's sitting at just under $90 million. So it might be that everybody who was curious ran out to see it that weekend, and then it's going to die off. But it might actually make it to pass Avatar, which sits at 2.923 million, and Endgame now sits at 2.889 million, or billion overall, pardon me, a billion for both. But another thing, too, is that the hook of this was there were like four new scenes in the post-credits.
17: Oh, all right.
0: That were supposed to tie into Doomsday, which comes out in December. But I heard some grumbling about this, because apparently not everybody got to see the new scenes, if you didn't go to see it in Infinity Vision, then you didn't get to the bonus.
17: That's crazy.
0: That I would be insane if I went sat through 3 hours of Endgame just to watch those scenes.
17: Yeah.
0: And then they weren't there. They're all online. I already watched them online.
17: Are they really?
0: Yeah, they're bootleg. They're not officially released. That Infinity Vision thing is a whole other thing. They basically created a certification system because they couldn't get IMAX in December because they're going head to head with Dune.
17: Right.
0: Dune 3. Calling it Doomsday.
17: Yes. No, it's weird. Yeah, because I saw the Spider-Man in Infinity Vision, and I was just like, pretty sure this is just the regular theater I often see movies in anyways.
0: Yep.
17: There's nothing different about it. There was certainly nothing special about it. Spider-Man, that also had... I think that the newest Spider-Man, while I think it's the best Spider-Man, I also think it has the worst post-credit scene of any MCU movie.
0: Oh, interesting.
17: Like, don't if you go see it, don't even wait.
0: Okay. Yeah, the Infinity Vision thing, just I'll make this quick. You know how, like, Cineplex, you can they might have an IMAX screen in one theater, but then they might have their own brand, what do they call it, Ultra AVX?
17: Yeah.
0: So it's essentially Marvel. Disney just goes to... If a movie meets certain specifications and is a, like a good enough or big enough theater, then they call it Infinity Vision. It's just a stupid marketing ploy to try to get you to think it's cooler than it is. Anyway, up next, how about we tell you what's new at the movies this week? You are listening to The Couch Potatoes.
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23: 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I'm being charged with a DUI.
24: Hey, Mom. 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
3: Clear skies tonight, a low of 2 degrees. Tomorrow, mainly sunny and windy, becoming southeast 40 clicks, gusting to 60 in the early afternoon. A high of 18 degrees will drop down to 7 overnight with clear skies. Tuesday, sunny and a high of 21. Wednesday, sunny and a high of 17.
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0: I'm Brett, he's Jeff, we are the Couch Potatoes. Let's talk about what's new at the movies this week. There are five to choose from, including Tom Cruise as an oil tycoon in Digger.
5: Now do me a favor. 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What would you say?
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7: 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Rated R.
0: So this movie's about the most powerful man in the world who embarks on a frantic mission to prove he is humanity's savior before the disaster he has unleashed destroys everything. Directed by Academy Award-winning filmmaker Alejandro G. Iñárritu, who has directed movies like The Revenant, Birdman, and Babel. Oscar winner Riz Ahmed is in it. John Goodman, Sandra Hüller, Michael Stuhlbarg, Oscar nominee Jesse Plemons, Robert John Burke, Emma Darcy, and more. It looks interesting. Great cast. Cruise looks like he's having a blast because he does not look like Tom Cruise, but it's only at 52% for its reviews on Rotten Tomatoes, so I don't know. Also new this week, a movie adapted from a best-selling novel by Colleen Hoover. Anne Hathaway, Dakota Johnson, and Josh Hartnett star in Verity.
8: Verity Crawford. I was hired to help her write.
9: Verity had an accident this Friday.
8: She can't walk. She can't move. She looked directly at me. She was standing right there.
9: She can't walk. Brace yourself.
10: Mommy said I shouldn't talk to you.
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9: For the final twist.
11: Warning. Darkness ahead.
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0: This psychological thriller follows renowned author Verity Crawford, played by Hathaway, and Loan Ashley, played by Dakota Johnson, who is a struggling writer who relocates to the remote Crawford estate to ghostwrite for Verity. And after Loan uncovers what appears to be Verity's chilling autobiographical notes, she wrestles with the disturbing and twisted confessions about Verity's husband, played by Josh Hartnett, and finds it hard to separate fiction from reality, manipulation from attraction, and opportunity from obsession. This looks cool. Not getting the best reviews, sitting at 44%, but good gosh, Jeff, big year for Anne Hathaway.
1: No
0: she
1: kidding.
0: Co-starred in The Odyssey, The Devil Wears Prada 2, The End of Oak Street, and Mother Mary, which wasn't a huge hit, but still, that five high-profile films in 1 year.
17: That is wild. She's also said, I am going off the grid now. You won't see me until next year unless it's absolutely necessary. She's also very pregnant, so she's about to have a baby, and that's going to take up her attention for a while. But then next year, she starts shooting Days of Thunder 2 with Mr. Cruise.
0: Oh, nice. So that's right. Go. And I did see a thing where she was wearing, I can't remember what show she was on, but she was wearing a Knicks jersey, and I think the headline said, Anne Hathaway chooses the Knicks over the Oscars. So she's like, we might not even see her at the Oscars.
17: There you go.
0: The next one is a weird release. Details on the weirdness of the release in a minute. First, the movie's called Sacrifice, and it's a film. It's about a film star attempting a comeback who is abducted along with two others by a radical group that believes that by sacrificing three people, it would save humanity.
15: The world will end in 2 days.
16: The mountain of fire is famished, and without the proper sacrifice, it will eat us all. Behold the hero.
31: Namaste.
16: Only you can save the world.
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33: I can't believe I'm gonna die next to Golden Globe loser.
0: So this action adventure comedy drama officially debuted last year at the Toronto International Film Festival. It's now in theaters in Canada and is scheduled to be released on Netflix in the U.S. on October 16th. Great cast featuring Chris Evans, Anya Taylor-Joy, Vincent Cassell, Sam Richardson, John Malkovich, and Salma Hayek. 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Next up, Owen Wilson and Matt Rife star in Rolling Loud, the movie.
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2: Can I go? Rolling Loud.
12: Okay, you keep saying that. I don't know what a Rolling Loud is.
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13: I wish I knew my dad.
12: So awesome, a girl's a daddy issues.
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2: Oh my God.
13: He's probably just out there having a great time.
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12: I'm so sorry.
13: It's Rolling Loud.
12: Hi, honey.
14: How's everything going?
12: We're pretty good.
4: Rated R.
0: So this is inspired by a true story. An overprotective father makes the worst parenting decision of his life when he sneaks his 13-year-old son into Rolling Loud, the world's biggest hip-hop music festival in Miami. This sets off a chaotic adventure with his reckless co-worker, played by Matt Rife, and an eccentric festival volunteer as they navigate massive wild crowds, tight security, and their own complicated family dynamics. Now, the early reviews that I saw for this were bad, and apparently it's tone deaf. Because, like we said, it's inspired by a true story. So this real dad's crazy anxiety that he felt trying to find his son has been turned into what apparently is a pretty bad comedy. But it looks interesting, that's for sure. One more to tell you about, and it involves a giant snake. 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
0: I'm Brett. He's Jeff. We are the Couch Potatoes, telling you about the new movies in theaters this week. We already went through Digger. That's where Tom Cruise plays an oil tycoon. He looks very different in that. Anne Hathaway stars in Verity. But neither of those movies are getting the best reviews. Neither is a movie called Sacrifice, an action adventure comedy drama with an ensemble cast. And then there's Rolling Loud, the movie with Owen Wilson and Matt Rife, also not getting great reviews. And the only one that's actually getting decent reviews is a movie about a giant killer snake. It's called Beware Boyuna.
6: Boyuna, mother of the waters.
7: That's kind of like folklore.
6: Depends how you ask. And there is balance, she rests.
8: Hola. ¿Hay alguien aquí?
6: Imbalance, she defends.
0: Deep in the Amazon, a medical mission spirals into a fight for survival with when Boyuna, a colossal ancient predator, awakens to reclaim her domain. In the jungle where nature holds absolute power, she decides who lives and who dies. Sitting at 65% as of Thursday. Have you seen the trailer for this?
17: I have seen the trailer for this. I was like, oh, that's freaky. That looks like a proper Anaconda remake as opposed to the actual Anaconda remake with Jack Black and Paul Rudd, which was fun but was also very silly and stupid. But this looks actually like a scary snake movie.
0: Yeah, it looks really intense, and in spite of the ridiculous size of this snake, which is it really is gigantic. It's not Godzilla gigantic, but it's big snake, and it looks like it could be fun. I just hope that they haven't sort of like rigged the trailer to make it look like a scary movie, but in fact it's just silly and campy. Hopefully it actually is an intense thrill ride. So that's what's new at the movies. Now let's take you back to what's new at home. So last week I watched Obsession, which was new to Prime last week, and that was a low budget super smash hit. I watched it, loved it. And then I'm flipping through this past weekend to see what's new on the various streamers. And I see on Prime, they've got another low-budget super smash hit that is called Backrooms.
9: I found a place.
10: A place.
9: It's massive in there.
10: What is this?
9: It's what I'm trying to figure out. If I just take it slow.
11: Oh, God.
14: Pull me up!
22: Are you ready to step through?
0: What a weird trip this was for Backrooms. Did you see the trailer for this at all?
17: I did see the trailer, and there's a part where somebody's going down the hallway that gets narrower and narrower, like when Flanders is looking through the home that the Springfield residents helped build. And I got an anxiety from that. I was like, nope, that's too tight of space. I can't watch it.
0: Yeah, so Backrooms, the movie, is about a strange doorway which appears in the basement of a furniture showroom, leading to an endless network of interconnected rooms where time bends and the only thing scarier than getting lost is the sense that something is lying in wait. Now, I will say that this is based on internet stuff. I'm not going to go into the full details because we could probably spend 20 minutes just talking about the internet thing. But it's an internet thing. It started in 2019 an anonymous post on 4chan that just showed a no context photo with a short sci-fi caption about no clipping out of reality. And it was a picture of just this like blurry, it was a blurry picture of an empty yellow toned room with fluorescent lights, which actually was taken inside a former furniture store, Ronner's Home Furnishings in Oshkosh, Wisconsin, back in 2002. But YouTuber Kane Parsons, when he was 16, sort of took this ball and ran with it and released a short film. And he's since gone on to release a couple of dozen of these little web episodes about these back rooms. And now at the age of 20, he's 21 now, but he directed this feature film and was able to pull some pretty solid Hollywood talent. Chiwetel Ejiofor is in this, as well as, I'm not sure how to pronounce the name, Renata Reintsev. She was nominated for an Oscar this year for Sentimental Value.
17: That's close.
0: Okay. They are both excellent in this movie. So I'll say this. The adventure, the ride that this movie takes you on is so compelling. I was just hooked. I could not stop watching this movie. Whereas usually I'm pausing this to Google that and whatever. No, I couldn't stop, because once he discovers this thing, and it's not like a doorway appears, he just finds it. Like he hears something in the wall and then he kind of leans in the wall and he falls through it. And he realizes that on the other side of the wall is this endless labyrinth of these back rooms with that are all the same color yellow. But it also feels like there's something else lurking in there. And he just keeps going deeper and deeper and trying to map it out and trying to figure out what the heck is going on. And it starts to wear him down a little bit, to the point where his therapist comes looking for him. And then he finally shows her. He's like, well, come see for yourself, and takes her into the back rooms. Comes looking for him. And then he finally shows her. He's like, well, come see for yourself, and takes her into the back rooms. And

0: But yeah, this movie is creepy. It looks great. The acting is great. The production design is incredible. Like, if they built this whole maze with, like, practically, it's pretty remarkable because there are a lot of different rooms in this. So I'm sure they figured out a way to, if it was the same set, how to just, like, move this wall over here. Maybe it was all modular. I don't care. It still looked fantastic. And it was a $10 million budget, made over $400 million at the box office. That's pretty good. I will say that the ending is going to, if you invest your time in this, I hope you enjoy the ride because it's so weird and so compelling. But the ending, it just ends. Oh. And there's, I kind of think I get what it was getting at, but not really. And I don't care enough to dive into it more, like to start reading, you know, Backrooms Ending Explained and all that, because I was sort of annoyed. And I felt like the third act, it started to, I mentioned it earlier, CG in scary movies,
1: yeah,
0: the worst.
1: Oh, that's what happens.
0: There's some clunky CG that really kind of sucked. It was still creepy, but at the same time, it just kind of sucked me out of the movie. So I feel like it sort of fell, not flat, but it stumbled a bit in the final act. And then ultimately, the ending was disappointing. So for Backrooms, I'm going to give it, I'll still give it 3.5 just yep. because I really enjoyed I don't know what's going on here. I enjoyed the craft. I enjoyed the acting. And hats off to this young YouTuber. And then I rewatched Obsession, which was also directed by a young YouTuber, Curry Barker. And that was the movie that cost $750,000 to make and made over $500 million. And as much as I loved it the first time, I think I loved it even more. And the gravity of the performance that Indy Navaretti gives as the young woman who is
2: obsessed.
0: Yeah. It's scary and it's delightful because the camera it just stays trained on her for so long sometimes. And the subtle ways where her face turns from joy to like psycho.
1: Yeah.
0: She's really good. I sung her praises last week. She's so good. And unfortunately, she's taking a lot of heat because she was cast as Rogue in the Marvel Cinematic Universe. They're saying she's playing the wrong character. They like her, but they don't want her to play Rogue.
1: Well, I mean, we'll see. Well, how about we wait for the movie to come out and see how she does?
0: I know. Because I think that what the main complaint I've heard is, well, she's too short because she's 5 feet tall.
2: Too short.
0: And Rogue is like 5'8". And I think, well, okay, so does that mean you didn't like Hugh Jackman as Wolverine? Because Wolverine's like 5'3 in the comics, and Hugh Jackman is not 5'3".
1: It's true.
0: And we all loved Hugh Jackman as Wolverine.
1: Right. We like Tom Cruise's Reacher.
0: Yeah. I mean,
1: come on.
0: Yeah.
1: That's funny. How many, are you going to watch Obsession every week? Because
0: I have become obsessed with Obsession.
1: I'm definitely going to. I promise you I will watch it this month. How about that?
0: Yeah, okay. Well, it's a good month to do it.
1: Exactly.
0: Like, I still can't believe both of these movies came out in May. Like, especially Obsession. That felt like, when I saw the trailer, I thought, this feels more like a January or February movie, but you're putting it up in the middle, like, right at the beginning of the summer movie season. I thought it would be buried. It would be in theaters for a weekend and gone.
1: That was maybe the plan. It was like, look, this will just going to die a quick death anyways. We might as well put it in summer and get a few dollars when people are trying to go see whatever the big movie was in May that goes sold out or whatever, right?
0: Yeah.
1: So maybe it was something like that. And then it's just like, nope, this is the big movies.
0: And then Backrooms came out a couple weeks later and had a huge opening weekend, I think around $80 million. So you can watch both of those movies, Obsession and Backrooms, now available on Prime Video. Obsession is amazing. Backrooms is pretty cool. Just beware, the ending is weird. 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
9: Clear skies tonight, a low of 2 degrees. Tomorrow, mainly sunny and windy, becoming southeast 40 clicks, gusting to 60 in the early afternoon. A high of 18 degrees will drop down to 7 overnight with clear skies. Tuesday, sunny and a high of 21. Wednesday, sunny and a high of 17.
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11: Welcome back to the Couch Potatoes. I'm Jeff, he's Brett, and an interesting new movie about the lead-up to D-Day is out on Prime Video. Andrew Scott and Brendan Fraser star in Pressure.
12: Pressure. We invade France Monday.
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11: Brendan Fraser plays Dwight Eisenhower, Supreme Commander, Supreme Allied Commander in Europe during World War II, meaning he was in charge of all the military operations in the European theaters. So no matter your nationality, if you're fighting against the Nazis in Europe, he was in charge. This, of course, made him responsible for the Day of Days, D-Day, when the Allied forces stormed the beaches of Normandy and their attempt to liberate France and then, of course, the rest of Nazi-occupied Europe. It was the most critical day in the war. Had had to be done to win the war, and it pretty much had to be done at that point in time. If they waited any longer, the Nazis would have sniffed out their plan and be able to be even more ready for them than they were, which is where this movie comes in. Andrew Scott plays Captain James Stagg, a meteorologist brought in a few days before D-Day to give a second opinion on the forecast. The forecast, of course, was vital. It was a sea invasion, and you need half-decent weather for that. And there was an important air component as well. And again, the weather's important there. And in fact, the invasion was planned for June 5th, 1944. And we all know going into this movie that it would actually happen on June 6th, 1944. And that delay was because of the weather. That's kind of the tough beat for a movie like this, because it's the most famous battle in all of warfare. And even the people who don't know all the details know the broad strokes, especially the date that it happened. But it's a pretty incredible story, so you do want to see how it played out. And Stagg arrives at the headquarters compound, which is an old British manor repurposed for this, as so many things in England were. And he gets there 3 days before the planned invasion, leaving his very pregnant wife behind. He also can't even call her to see how she's doing throughout the weekend, because security's tight as a drum, no calls in or out. The soldiers who had landed in Normandy are also all penned up in their bases in England waiting because they don't want a security breach. If they let the soldiers go anywhere else, somebody might, accidentally say something to somebody. Stagg finds another meteorologist there, an American one. He's played by Chris Messina, and he's brash, he's overconfident, kind of a jerk. And no offense to Chris Messina, but he excels at playing this jerky type of guy to the point where you wonder how it affects how people greet him on the street, because he plays so many dirtbags that I feel bad for him. Like, I'd like to see him play a super nice guy in something. He probably has, but he's played some memorable antagonists for the most part. Anyways, they set to work trying to come up with their weather forecast for June 5th, and they come to opposite conclusions. Messina's working on past projections, who believes it'll be nice and sunny. The conditions that day that they're checking are the same as several other days in years past, in which 3 days later it was sunny. So he thinks 3 days later from now it'll be sunny. Stagg doesn't subscribe to that form of meteorology. He gets a bunch of other data, comes to the conclusion it'll be stormy on D-Day. And the final decision, of course, lies with Eisenhower. And that decision weighs heavily on him, as you can imagine, pressure. And it's a job that must be done, but you can't send soldiers into stormy weather on boats and expect to have success. He's also haunted by this test mission they had done some months earlier that went terribly, and he feels the burden of all the deaths that were associated with that. And Brendan Fraser plays it well, although Brendan Fraser doesn't really disappear. I suppose I could say the same about the others as well. It just didn't really suck me in deep enough for them to all disappear into their roles. Damian Lewis plays British General Bernard Montgomery. And that was just kind of weird to see, because Lewis and Scott are both in this, but they're also both in Band of Brothers together, which I've seen so many times, even though Scott's only in one episode, the D-Day episode. But Lewis is the main character of Band of Brothers, so it was really weird seeing him in this in an army uniform, but not as the guy from Band of Brothers. He's the one that's really pushing for them to go on the 5th, though, because he says that's the only time that works. The boats need the spring tides. The paratroopers need the full moon. And this is kind of the only time that all lines up. Carrie Condon's also in this movie. She plays Eisenhower's communications aide. She's always good, but it's not much of a role. And the movie's based on a play, and that really shows. There's just something kind of static about it. It's just not cinematic. It might have played better as like a short miniseries on TV. They do try a couple of times. There's a weather information gathering montage that is minorly exciting, and then there's some war action at the end that's quite exciting, but mostly it's Andrew Scott looking very serious and a few scenes of people arguing. It's an interesting story, a bit of a shame it's not more of an interesting movie. Short though, barely over 90 minutes, so worth checking out if you're interested. I'll give Pressure 3 couch cushions out of 5. You can catch that on Prime Video.
17: Yeah, it did okay at the box office, $26 million worldwide when it came out back in May, so I'm glad to hear that it's not too bad.
11: Yep, not too bad, and like I said, it's a short one, so if you're just looking for something short, it's there. And then something new on TV this week. For the second time this year, Scrubs is back again.
18: Good morning, everyone. What a beautiful day to be alive.
19: As I was saying, that bus was going pretty fast, and I'm so sorry for your loss.
18: Doctor, doctor, give me the news. It's doctoring time.
11: Scrubs made its unexpected return to our televisions this past February. It was its 10th season, 16 years after it first went off the air. That first reboot season was 9 episodes, and it was a ton of fun. If you missed the show when it was originally on, it's a single-camera sitcom about new doctors in a hospital. J.D., played by Zach Braff, was the lead. He had new doctor friends, and Elliot, played by Sarah Chalke, was also his on-again, off-again girl, and his best friend, Turk, played by Donald Faison, who was becoming a surgeon. Now it's 25 years later, and they're in charge at the hospital. Turk and Elliot are the most senior people in their departments, and the premiere episode of that reboot season saw J.D. taking over as the head honcho, like Dr. Kelso was in the original run, and Dr. Cox, in the intervening years. Cox is back, played by John C. McGinley, in a recurring role, not in every episode, and the same goes for Judy Reyes, who played Carla, the head nurse, and also Turk's wife. The script is flipped. The newbies are now the oldies. They have a new crop, though, of young doctors to teach and inspire. And just about everything has changed since the show went off the air, first in 2008 and then for real in 2010 after that spinoff 9th season finished. But that's how these things work. You disappear for a long time, you can come back and hope you can somehow get the magic back. And it did. It really felt like stepping into your favorite old comfy slippers, which was a delightful surprise. Scrubs, never my favorite show, but it was always solid. And it probably did the best mix of comedy and drama, landing some real drama when there was so much goofy stuff going on. It was just impressive. And Scrubs 2.0 continues that tradition. And by now, there have been enough, you know, bad reboots that the good ones kind of deserve to be celebrated. For me, Frasier always ended in 2004, and nothing ever happened again in that world. Certainly not two terrible reboot seasons a few years back. Jerry's too smart about showbiz to bring Seinfeld back, and I can't imagine any of them are hurting for money. And for Friends, you know, it's got to be a non-starter without Matthew Perry, and I don't think any of them are really interested in coming back anyways. Maybe Matt LeBlanc, but again, we saw Joey without Chandler in that spinoff series called Joey, and that wasn't pretty. So not a whole lot of great reboot sitcoms out there, but Scrubs is going for it, and the first season in the spring was a lot of fun, so I'm looking forward to the second season. It's on Wednesdays on ABC and the next day on Disney Plus.
17: And before we get out of here, this week's episode of Survivor Wednesday nights in Global, what'd you think?
11: Oh, I thought it was hilarious. I found a social media post that I won't give away any names. It says his tribe is playing checkers and he's playing chess, but none of the chess pieces are in the right spot, and he doesn't know any of the rules.
17: 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Yeah, it was wildly entertaining. I can't believe how good this season is so far. Yeah. I hope they keep up the momentum. You can watch it Wednesday nights on Global or get caught up on Stack TV. I'm Brett. He's Jeff. We are the Couch Potatoes. Remember, if it requires getting up off the couch, don't bother.
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9: From the National Newsroom of the Canadian Press, I'm John Kennedy. The U.S. Coast Guard has announced it is suspending the search for six passengers, including four Canadians, that were aboard a missing medical transport aircraft off the coast of Nantucket. Rear Admiral Matthew Lake says the decision to suspend the search is not an easy one to have made. Crews searched over 7,300 square kilometers for the six people, with debris located about 32 kilometers offshore. Air traffic control had heard the pilot report electrical problems with the aircraft and declare an emergency before contact was lost. Quebec party leaders made their final appeals with voters as they're set to choose the province's next government tomorrow. PQ leader Paul St-Pierre Plamondon and his party says they would bring change after 8 years of CAQ rule while promising action on homelessness, taxes, and community services. CAQ leader Christine Frechette warned that the PQ government would bring years of political and economic uncertainty by pursuing a sovereignty referendum. Liberal leader Charles Millard urged Federalist voters to support his candidates, while Conservative leader Éric Duhaime sought at least 12 seats, and Quebec Solidaire appealed to progressives and sovereignists. Russian officials say they're trying to prevent a new infectious disease outbreak following reports of a lab worker's death. ABC's Marcus Moore says details on the exact disease are sparse, but officials are working to keep the situation stable.
29: In response to the situation, there was an emergency meeting of the country's top health officials. We know that a number of people who came in contact with the infected person have been under medical observation. Authorities saying they've shown no symptoms and no other infections have been reported. Health officials trying to allay any fears in the community and are saying the situation is stable.
9: A State Department spokesperson says they are monitoring the situation closely with the CDC and other interagency partners. There's outrage in Japan after a U.S. Marine was arrested on suspicion of killing and robbing a Japanese woman in Okinawa. ABC's Lama Hassan is at the foreign desk with the story.
10: The murder investigation igniting a scathing response. The Prime Minister, Sanae Takaichi, posting on social media saying, "The occurrence of such an extremely brutal and heinous incident is a matter of profound regret, and as the government of Japan, we have lodged a strong protest with the U.S. side." The U.S. ambassador summoned by the foreign ministry and confirming they are fully cooperating with the Japanese government and local police.
11: Devin Ballard allegedly killed a 39-year-old woman at a hotel in Okinawa this weekend. On the cusp of the studio's merger with Paramount, Warner Brothers' Digger has flopped in its opening weekend, handing Tom Cruise one of the worst debuts of his career. Alejandro G. Iñárritu's critically panned satire grossed a paltry $8 million domestically and serves as a bitter final note for Warner Brothers as a standalone studio. This is the Canadian Press. In sports, Jackson Churio hit a two-run single off hard-throwing Mason Miller with two outs in the ninth inning, and the Milwaukee Brewers rallied past the San Diego Padres for a 4-3 victory for a 2-0 NL Division Series lead. Churio lined a 101.3-mile-per-hour fastball up the middle and into center field as two runs scored. Brock Purdy threw two touchdown passes, and Christian McCaffrey ran for a score, leading to undefeated San Francisco 49ers getting a 24-14 victory over the Denver Broncos. Both teams struggled to generate some offense, but the 49ers took advantage of a fumbled punt returned by Marvin Mims Jr. to set up a short touchdown drive in the third quarter, putting them ahead for good. The Minnesota Vikings stay undefeated with more dominance by their defense, sidestepping their early passing problems and securing a 15-10 victory over the winless Miami Dolphins. From the Canadian Press, I'm John Kennedy.
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0: Show.
1: Well, I don't know how many times I can say the same thing over and over and over again, but you can't solve a problem unless you admit, first off, that there is a problem. And saying a problem has been solved does not solve the problem. In fact, it makes it worse because you convince people that there's no problem. We've seen this so many times, time and time again. You want to explain to me the paradox of why we've banned almost every single gun in this country, and yet our streets are unsafe because of gun violence? Because we diagnosed the wrong problem. We looked at law-abiding hunters and took their guns away and didn't do what we should have done, which is put all of our attention to the illegal guns coming over across the border. Like, that's the low-hanging fruit example of what I'm talking about. But over the past little while, the Carney liberals have been putting out this trial balloon to see if what the appetite would be to the argument that we've got our immigration problems under control. That's I mean, I looked at my watch. I was like, well, that would be a land speed record. 10 years of Trudeau's unchecked, irresponsible, consensus-breaking policies all resolved in a year. Interesting. Okay. So that's great. I believe he said that. Mark Carney said that to the New York Times, and I thought, oh, that's curious. Well, okay. Well, maybe we should check that box so we can move on to something else. No, not so, says Michelle Rempel Garner of the Conservative Party of Canada. Let's listen to a little bit of her take on how she sees reality.
2: The Conservative Party of Canada will vigorously oppose any efforts by Prime Minister Carney and his Liberal government to increase immigration and continue their reckless mass migration policies. We will also continue to press for major decreases of immigration levels. Conservatives expect immigration levels to be set much, much lower in the upcoming immigration levels report. That's because the Liberals keep allowing too many people in too fast for housing, healthcare, and jobs to keep up. While Mark Carney has claimed he has taken back control of immigration, he still has no plan to clear hundreds of thousands of asylum claims, many of which are bogus. He also has no plan to remove millions of non-citizens who have no legal reason to be in Canada, including illegal migrants and foreign students whose visas have expired. Worse, it's becoming evident that Mr. Carney's government can't even accurately track how many non-citizens are in the country or if they've left.
1: And look, I would believe Michelle Rempel Garner on this over anybody else, because she has been consistent since Justin Trudeau shot the lock off the doors and invited everybody in. She's been consistent. And according to a tweet, the numbers over the past 6 months in 2026 are concerning. 112 new temporary foreign worker permits, 174,000 new foreign student work permits. That's 300,000 people. That's in 6 months. So if you double it, that's 600,000 people. That's just from two streams. And I take her at her word. I believe her. I haven't seen or heard of any new initiatives, or I haven't heard about how many new customs and border enforcement agents we have hired. I haven't heard of an investment in the technological infrastructure that it would be required to go find the people who just never left when they were supposed to. I haven't heard about deportation. I've heard about deportations reaching new highs, but compared to the abysmally low numbers before, that's like claiming that you are the fastest growing podcast, having doubled your podcast reach because you had one podcast subscriber yesterday, got two today. Yeah, you doubled it. Okay, okay, everything's relative. And so, yeah, we have to be honest about these things. I've said this before. I didn't vote for Mark Carney, but I'm rooting for him. But in order for him to get my sign off and say, yes, job well done, he's got to do the job. And saying it doesn't make it so. Saying that you've wrested control of immigration and now you're considering turning it back on, you're putting the cart before the horse. You haven't solved it yet. Saying you've solved it is not enough. We need to see. I think it's going to take years to fix this. I think we have to right size everything in this country and get back to a point where our immigration system is the envy of the world. Again, I'd like to repeat myself on this show. Immigration is not charity, and the immigration system is designed to help us. I know that sounds selfish, but that's what it's for. We go out and we find the best of the best. What does our country need? And where can we find it on the outside and bring it in? And only at that point does the victory for the immigrant get triggered, because we have put them in a position to take advantage of this great country to be the best version of themselves. And that's how we all win. But it's not designed as a charity. Oh, we got to go out there. Oh, how many people can this country take? 50,000? Okay, let's bring in 500,000, because that's how magnanimous and generous we are. There's a reason that there is a weight limit on an elevator, because if you put too many people in the elevator, it snaps, falls to the ground, and everyone dies. It's not too dissimilar to what happens if you don't act responsibly as it relates to immigration in Canada. If you bring in too many people, you're going to break the system that you are trying to improve. And it's going to, the cords are going to snap. And so while I do believe that that there's probably a plan, there's probably a plan to bring things under control, I do not believe that we have enacted it. I don't believe we've seen the successes needed for our prime minister to be able to say, we've wrested control of our immigration system and now we're going to consider turning the taps back on. That's way, way too early for that. And I'm glad that Michelle Rempel-Garner is on that file. Later in this show, we are going to talk about the Dubai flight and how Israelis took control and saved themselves. I think that's a microcosm for what we've seen in the Middle East over the past 3 years. But they took control of that plane and saved themselves. And I believe that to rush to judgment and call it terrorism would be premature. But I don't think it's a rush to call it an attack. I don't think it was by accident that it happened to be a plane full of Jews on their way home to Israel. I think that was the very point. And there are certain politicians who are very comfortable calling things as they see them. And sometimes those politicians will do so if the story fits a narrative that they like. But when the story doesn't fit a narrative they like, they take off that hat and they put on a different hat. And it's those two speeds that I have a problem with. It's those two speeds that cause us to lose trust in those people. If you're going to condemn poor behavior, you have to condemn it for everyone. And the situational hypocrisy of condemning poor behavior when it's politically expedient, but ignoring it when it suits your interests, that's not values. That's not principle. That is a hypocrisy. And we are going to talk about a particular Canadian politician who's exhibited those traits in my eyes. We are going to take a break, but when we come back, we're joined by one of my favorite guests ever. I get to nerd out with a planetary geologist to celebrate another Canadian who has been gifted the stars. That's next on the Ben Mulrooney Show.

0: Whether it's Blue Bombers.
1: To the end zone for Singer! Dorian Singer with his second CFL touchdown, and the Bombers are rolling!
0: Jets.
2: Alex Iafoe on that shot by Nita Ryder that went wide, came back out in front. Nobody picked up Iafoe. A yawning Cage, and it's 1-0 Winnipeg.
0: Moose, Gold Eye, Sea Bears, Westman, Bisons, Junior Hockey, Curling, High School. We have the Winnipeg sports scene covered. 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
13: Waking up to mainly sunny skies today. It's going to be windy this afternoon. Southeast 40, gusting to 60 early in the afternoon. High of 18 degrees. At night, clear and a low of 7. Tomorrow, sunny and a high of 21. Then down to a low of 7 with clear skies. Wednesday, sunny and a high of 17. Thursday, sunny and a high of 16.

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1: Well, when I was a kid, one of my favorite movies was Space Camp. And Space Camp starred Tate Donovan and Leaf Phoenix. And you ask yourself, who's Leaf Phoenix? Leaf Phoenix was Joaquin Phoenix before he changed his name. And Kelly Preston was in it. A whole bunch of people were in it. And it was about the kids, smart kids who went to space camp. And then Leaf formed a relationship, a friendship with a robot. And the robot got into the computers. And when the kids were just hanging out in the space shuttle, as kids did, the robot sent the kids into space. I wanted this so bad. And I wanted to go to space camp until I realized I was very, very bad at math. And space camp has a lot of math. So instead, I was just an astronaut in my own head. However, every time I get to speak with this next guest, I get to nerd out and feel the way I used to feel when I was a kid who wished he could go to space camp. Because Sarah Mesrui is a planetary geologist and educational developer at Humber Polytechnic's Center for Innovative Learning. And if she can talk to me, if she got time for me, then that makes me feel like maybe I could have been an astronaut. Sarah, welcome to the show.
2: Hi, Ben. Thanks for having me again.
1: Okay, let's talk about this latest Canadian astronaut. Who is he and what do we need to know about him?
2: Yeah, his name is Joshua Kutrick. He is part of Crew 13, which is the NASA commercial crew program that just launched this morning. He and his crewmates are on their way to the International Space Station.
1: And what is the goal of this mission? Are all of NASA's missions these days geared in some way towards the larger, broader Artemis program?
2: In some way or another, yes. This one in particular is exciting because it's that collaboration between NASA and SpaceX.
1: Okay.
2: It's actually the first time a Canadian astronaut is participating in this commercial crew program. So it's pretty exciting to see federal agencies and commercial companies come together. Mm. It's pretty unique. But yes, more or less, you know, that NASA has this big goal of going to the moon, Mars, and beyond.
1: Yep.
2: And the ISS is a perfect playground for doing a lot of tests before we send humans, you know, further out for longer periods of time.
1: And is that the point of this? And how, he's going to be up there for a while, isn't he?
2: He is. He's going to be there for 6 months, which is pretty significant. So these long duration missions are perfect for trying to see what happens to the human body in microgravity. Mm-hmm. You know, both the moon, Mars, they have less gravity than Earth. So if we want to go live there, we first have to figure out how our bodies and even minds adjust to being in space for so long.
1: Is there, if we ever got to Mars, I get that the gravity would be lighter on Mars, but is that something that can be compensated for easily by, say, wearing like a weighted vest?
2: Maybe a little bit, but our bodies are still, you know, we're basically from the Earth, our bodies have adjusted to gravity here, so it will take a longer period of time to adjust to that.
1: Yeah. Yeah, well, I'm very, very excited for all of this, and it's an exciting time, and I think people are still trying to wrap their heads around this idea of this the relationship between NASA and SpaceX, because it can be unclear sometimes. SpaceX sends up its own rockets for its own missions, but sometimes it's what been subcontracted by NASA. Is that how it works?
2: Exactly. So SpaceX could have their own stuff. They could have sort of like a private space flight where it could be more for space tourism, or they have their own. They send cargo to the ISS, but sometimes NASA subcontracts them. It's sort of like giving our astronauts a ride.
1: Yeah.
2: To the ISS.
1: And I remember I was talking about it earlier on a different show. I was talking about the launch, the Boeing launch just over a year ago, almost 2 years ago. And the hope, I think, was for NASA to be able to have eggs in multiple baskets and not have to depend entirely on a single private contractor. And that just did not pan out well, did it?
2: Exactly. Actually, Joshua was originally planned to go up with the Boeing spacecraft.
1: Yeah.
2: But since that has not gone through, they switched. So he had to learn how to operate both of these separate things, which is pretty cool.
1: No, it is very cool. But I remember watching that Boeing liftoff, and I thought, oh, this is cool. Another company we could be following. I didn't even know Boeing was in the space game. And then after all of the problems that they had once they got up into space, I don't think Boeing belonged in the space game. So if you were a betting person, Sarah, who would be the next best option beyond SpaceX? Are we looking at Blue Origin?
2: I think Blue Origin, yes. Blue Origin and Boeing would be the next competitors. It just goes to show that, you know, even though we're doing these things pretty regularly now, like space travel, and, you know, they say it's not rocket science. It is rocket science, and it is hard. So just goes to show how difficult things actually are.
1: But there's, I think what Elon is trying to do is get really good at it by doing it as often as possible. And I was reading about how SpaceX has bought a massive tract of land in southern Louisiana. I think it's marshland that he's looking to adapt into a spaceport that it's going to dwarf what he's got in Florida, because the goal is just going to be sending up rockets as much as possible and create an entire village and town there where everybody can live and operate this spaceport. And the more they do it, the better they're going to get at it.
2: For sure, yes. And I mean, I'm all for all these millionaires spending their money on peaceful uses of rockets and, you know, advancing humanity and space exploration.
1: And so if our astronaut is going to be at the ISS for 6 months, what is, to our best estimates, what's the shortest amount of time it could take to get from, you know, Earth or near Earth to Mars?
2: About 6 months.
1: Okay. So, yeah. so that's what that would be. You could argue that data would be applicable to the trip itself.
2: Yes. Yeah.
1: Okay. I'm going to ask you a few dumb, because I watch sci-fi stuff. I'm going to ask you these questions. You're going to tell me if they're real. Every time I watch a movie about long-term space travel, there's always like a circular, like a gravity creating circle around the ship. That it rotates in a way that creates artificial gravity. Is that something that exists, or is that something that we would create for that long-term space travel?
2: It is. So every time we even send spacecrafts to other planets, like we've gone as far as Pluto, for example, to go that far, you're going to need to do that sort of like slingshot maneuver. You're going to have to go around something with a lot of gravity. We call it gravity assist.
1: Yeah.
2: To get that speed to continue on its trajectory, basically.
1: No, I'm talking about the living quarters for the astronauts in deep space, that where there's almost like a circular tube that just keeps circling around, and it rotates at a speed that allows them to create artificial gravity so that the astronauts can live and work in a feeling as close to being on Earth as possible. I saw it in For All Mankind. I think it was in 2001, A Space Odyssey. I mean, it seems to be something that science fiction has decided feels real to us, but I don't know if it is real.
2: Yeah, I guess artificial gravity is kind of more in theory. It's been tested in small pieces, but not in large spacecrafts yet, or in like a permanent space station.
1: Yeah.
2: A lot of great things do start off from sci-fi.
1: Yeah. Oh, of course they do.
2: Yeah.
1: listen, we wouldn't have the flip phone today if it weren't for Star Trek. I mean, they deserve a lot of credit for that. Hey, I want to thank you again for joining us, Sarah. I really appreciate it. This has been Sarah Mesrouri. She's a planetary geologist, educational development, a developer at Humber Polytechnic Center for Innovative Learning. I appreciate you. Thank you very much.
2: Thanks for having me.
1: All right, coming up, we've got a story that will either have you shaking your head at a college policy, or you may think the student and mom are being a bit too precious. We'll explain next.
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1: If you ever want to upset somebody, let them vent to you and then say to them, it sounds like a you problem, not a me problem. That'll just set them off. But every now and then, somebody tries to make their problems your problems. And I want to throw something at you, and we'll figure out whether this is a you problem or an us problem. When you send your kids to college, look, I'm just trying to fill out some forms right now for my daughter to go to this fall camp with her school, and I am stuck on, literally right now I'm doing it, I'm stuck on this one form trying to figure out what I have done wrong. Every time I try to submit it, it tells me I haven't done it right. And this, has an allergy been identified as anaphylaxis? I say no because she doesn't have any allergies. But it doesn't like that answer. So anyway, I'll figure that out in the next break. But it's tough, right? You've got a lot of balls in the air. You're trying to go work and keep your household running and get your kids ready for school. You hope to God that with all these plates that you have spinning on sticks, you hope you're going to be able to keep them all balanced. It's really hard to nail and stick the landing every single time. But that doesn't mean that if you don't stick the landing, it's somebody else's fault. Sometimes you got to just throw up your hands and say, that's on me. It's like when I screwed up last weekend and I bought tickets to the wrong movie theater. I had to go buy the same tickets twice at a personal cost to me. And that was my idiot tax that I had to pay. But imagine getting stuck with a bill for $851.79 that you didn't know you were going to have to pay. And that's what some St. Clair College families are dealing with. So according to these parents, if you send your kids to this school, you have to opt out of a bus pass. And they claim they didn't know. And they think you should have to opt into a bus pass and not automatically. The assumption shouldn't be you're going to need a bus pass at a cost of nearly $1,000. And one of the moms is saying, do you need a bus pass? An opting in system seems to make more sense to me and many others that I've spoken with, as opposed to opting out and being charged for it. These families want to see more flexibility. But then the college says they try to reach as many students as they can. We email students every year, two or three times per month in the month of September. We have lawn signs out. We have social media posts, you name it. We try to get in front of students as quickly as possible to ensure they're aware of the opt-out percentage and procedure. So like two or three emails a week in the month of September. Now, here's the problem. You're sending it to the kids. You're not sending it to the parents. The parents know that $891 for a bus pass that a kid doesn't need, that's a priority that they will deal with on day one. A kid, he's worried about getting invited to a party, or he's worried about his grades, or he's worried about not looking foolish in front of all, this new community of people that he is going to view as some will be his friends. Like, there's a lot that a kid worries about that has nothing to do with the cost of school. And so I wonder, I say, Joy, what do you think? Do you think this is a problem for the mom to just say, you know what, lesson learned. You've now been burned. You won't let it happen again.
15: I think it is a mom problem, I would say. Totally agree to that. Sometimes you have to leave the kids, you know, learn for themselves.
1: Yeah, but
15: you cannot always teach them every single thing.
1: Yeah, I agree. You learn by doing and you learn by failing. But if anyone is going to eat that cost, it's not going to be a college kid. He doesn't have $900 burning a hole in his pocket.
15: Danny would be the perfect person to answer that.
1: Yeah, Danny, what do you think? Danny there?
17: Oh, boy. Yeah, this case is something else. I think a lot of parents can relate to this. There are schools that will have this opt-out program. I remember it back when I was in university. I get why they do it, but I don't know. Yeah. I don't have a lot of sympathy because, look, the school sent a ton of emails. They tried to make it known. I think the kid needs to learn to be a little bit more responsible.
1: Yeah, I mean, let me repeat it, Danny. We email students every year, two or three times per month in the month of September. We have lawn signs out, social media posts, you name it. We try to get in front of students as quickly as possible to ensure they're aware of the opt-out percentage and procedure. It feels like the mom in this case should be directing her ire at her kid.
17: Yeah, I think if I was the mom in this case, instead of being that mad at the college, I would look to my kid and say, guess you owe me $800 now.
1: Yeah, or you're going to start taking the bus. I'm going to take the car home.
17: Yeah, or these are the list of chores you're going to have to do for the next year.
1: Could they come up with a better system? Could an opt-in system happen? Probably. But that's not the system that they have. This is the one that they've chosen. And in this case, feels to me like, it's kind of your job to figure it out. I'm telling you, I'm behind the eight ball on so many things with my kids, so many things. And it is not a good feeling. It is not a good feeling. But when I do get it done and I stick the landing, I'm quite proud of myself. And I'm not, again, I'm going to circle back to what I said off the top. Parents have these days have a significant burden that didn't exist back in the day. And what I mean by that is, like, the forms that I'm filling out right now, when we were kids, didn't exist back in the day. And what I mean by that is, like, the forms that I'm filling out right now, when we were kids, our my parents just had to sign.

0: that goes into something like that is orders of magnitude more significant today. And on top of that, they have the jobs and they have the mortgage and they've got a dollar that doesn't go as far as it used to go. And we're worried about the Cornell 7 and we're worried about you name it. Like there are concerns that exist today that didn't exist back in the day. And so I get it. Something just because something falls through the cracks doesn't mean you're a bad parent, but it doesn't mean somebody else should be on the hook for it.
1: This has happened many times when I guess that is how it started, where parents started complaining that you did this to my son or you know, he was allergic to this.
0: Yep.
1: Because of that one parent, I'm not saying they were wrong, because of that one parent, schools started opting for that.
0: They got to protect themselves and insurance rates go up. Summer camp today versus what summer camp cost years ago is exorbitant now because of the insurance rates required to keep those kids safe. We've got Rico in Etobicoke. Rico, welcome.
2: Hey, Ben, just start with a fun fact. Those EpiPens, yeah, they're made by Pfizer, and they're the same people that put peanut oil in vaccines to cause allergies. That's a fact. You can check it up. But anyway, on the note of negative billing,
0: yeah,
2: I think we already have a precedent in this country that's been established through our cable companies that tried this once upon a time. And I think this is just like some people in a staff room sitting around saying, let's just do this and see what happens. Probably not business people by any means. And they don't have any contract, yeah, indicating that there's a there's going to be an exchange of service for money.
0: Yeah. Rico, I don't, you may absolutely be right. I don't think it's anything nefarious. Left to people's own devices, they're saying to themselves, if there needs to be any work done here, let's offload it onto the parents. Because otherwise, if it's an opt-in, then we're the side of the equation that's going to have to do all the work. But if it's an opt-out, they have to contact us. They have to jump through the hoops. So let's just put the onus on them, the responsibility on them, so we can be free to do other things.
2: Exactly. Yeah. And this is not the way the world works. If you're going to teach kids how the world works, keep it real.
0: Yeah. Well, listen, I thank you for the insights. That was some very good, very good points. I don't think there's anything nefarious going on here. Nothing, no hidden agenda. I just think the school didn't want to have to do the legwork to change to accommodate. We got Nathan in Mississauga. Real quick, you got about 30 seconds.
3: Okay, so you send a couple of emails to a student saying if you do not reply in the negative, you're getting a bus pass and you're going to have to pay for it. I don't think that's legal. I don't understand how it could be. If it was, I'm pretty sure every business on the planet would be employing some type of add-on sale like that. I mean,
0: no, you're probably right. Nathan, yeah. I got to bounce. Yeah. I got to drop you, but thank you very much. Thank you to both those calls. That was great. Hey, coming up, why is the laughing cow no longer laughing? We're going to find out when Tony Chapman joins us next.
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8: Temperature rising to 18 today, mainly sunny with a southeast wind, 40 clicks, gusting to 60 early in the afternoon, at night clear and a low of 7. Tomorrow sunny, a high of 21, then down to 7 with clear skies. Wednesday sunny and a high of 17, Thursday a high of 16 with sunny skies.
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9: Corporate identity is a big deal. You spend a lot of time and capital to invest in a symbol and in an image, in a name that resonates, that means something, that creates an emotional connection with the people you're trying to sell something to, right? And sometimes you can do a stunt that can be beneficial. I think of when the International House of Pancakes became the International House of Burgers, because they want to let people know that they had burgers. And Pizza Hut was called The Hut for a while, and on. There's tons of examples of it. You know, Nike has never changed the swoosh for a reason, although at this point they may want to, given where their stock is. And now there is something going on with the Laughing Cow cheese. If you know the Laughing Cow, then you know the picture I'm talking about. It's an image of a red cow with a big smile on her face. Well, now they're promoting this. The brand is calling itself, at least for now, the Not Laughing Cow. And the cow is not laughing. And it says, we need to talk with a QR code. And so to discuss what's wrong with the Laughing Cow, we're joined by Tony Chapman, the host of the award-winning podcast, Chatter That Matters, and the founding partner of Chatter AI. How are you, my friend?
10: Good. And what you need to paint for your audience is it's not only the round cheese package that everybody knows. It comes in little wedges,
9: yeah.
10: You know, that tinfoil you go to unwrap and half of it gets in your teeth. And in my entire career, I've won over 100 Gold and Best of Show awards. I've never seen a worse campaign than this. I want to tell you, this is the bottom. I have no understanding what they're doing.
9: Well, this can't be the worst. Has got to be the Porsche redesign a few years. No, not the Porsche redesign.
10: Oh, the Jaguar. The Jaguar.
9: Okay. That's got to be the worst.
10: Let's just call it. It belongs in the Hall of Fame or whatever it's called. It is so and they use the word wedge, because, we're getting divided. We're wedging apart society. Whoever came up with this, whoever sold it, whoever approved it,
9: is that the thing? Because when the last I heard, it was like the Laughing Cow isn't laughing anymore. What's her problem? Well, we're going to give her some time and she'll let us know when she's ready. So you're saying that the rollout of this campaign is we need to stop creating wedges that divide us. That's
10: yes, yes. And they want you to send in happy pictures and happy videos, which I know you'll do today because we've got a lot of time on our hands, about ways in which we're happier together. I mean, it's so convoluted. It's so missing the point. It has nothing to do with the product. It is like, this is what I would give the first year marketing first class.
9: Yeah.
10: And then build the whole class around why marketing has to be relevant and authentic. And this is a glaring example of missing both parts.
9: Yeah. If you had a student and they came up with this, you would turn it into a teachable moment because it's not a good idea. And you would build an entire class around why it's not a good idea. But you learn by failure. But you don't, that's a first year student. These people have jobs.
10: I mean, listen, if I was going to do something on the top of my head, I'd say, okay, the wedges, it's a shareable moment. You can share cheese with somebody that, you know, like, and you're not, it's not contaminated, or it's a nice way to bring one of these things and share it with all your friends and make sure you include everybody. You could make some kind of Hallmark moment out of it. Even that's a bit of a stretch, but to take this cow that I don't, 99% of the consumers wouldn't even know it's sad.
9: Yeah.
10: And to think you're going to go to a QR code and somehow respond by changing the world and this cultural divide that we're in, it's beyond me how this gets.
9: Yeah, the laughing cow is not going to solve political polarization.
10: No.
9: And nobody has asked the laughing cow to do that. And nobody goes to the laughing cow because they are seeking some sort of bridge between, MAGA and the DSA.
10: Yeah. So somehow or other, they thought this is where they're going to get attention.
9: Take me into a room like this. You've been in those rooms.
10: Oh, yeah.
9: How does the conversation go? Like, who's
10: I'll tell you
9: who's
10: how it's going to go is an agency's pitching it, probably PR. We're going to get a lot of impressions. And this is what they're going to say to the CMO. We're going to win an award with this. Oh. This is an award-winning idea. It's never been done before. Everybody lights up. They lose the plot. They lose the focus on the consumer, trying to make their brand relevant, talking, you know, the fact that it's real cheese. I'm sure it's, I don't even know if it's real cheese.
9: Yeah.
10: And they lose that completely because they're so enamored by the thought that they're going to get some award. By the way, in advertising, there's probably 4,282,000 award competitions. I mean, if you talk about inflation, there's no scarcity in winning an award.
9: It's almost probably like, will it's like win a participation medal.
10: It's a participation medal. And so this is just lost the plot. And for the listeners, if you're going to come up with an idea, attach it to your brand. It's cheese, it's healthy, it's protein, it's shareable wedges. It might be the cow is actually pure milk cheese, if that's the case. Find something that's relevant to it.
9: Yeah.
10: But if you start telling me that, that'd be like saying you get all of a sudden I'm going to see a picture of you shilling a Ben's cheese. You know, and I'm going like, what are you got to do? What are you doing with cheese?
9: Yeah.
10: You know, that's not your. Well, I make cheesy comments, so I thought I could make cheese. I mean, it just doesn't connect.
9: Well, here's something that surprised me is that the convenience stores are rethinking the in-store experience because they are not necessarily geared towards female shoppers. I didn't know they were geared towards anybody who needed. I thought it was just anybody who needs something quickly and conveniently. I didn't know.
10: Oh, it's interesting.
9: Go on.
10: Yeah, I just spoke to the Convenience Association literally last week, and here's the issue with it: it's convenience stores was convenient because they were open 24 hours a day, or you know, 7-Eleven was 7 in the morning till 11 at night.
9: Yeah.
10: And they were right around the corner. So when I needed something, they were convenient. Well, Uber Eats and Amazon, it's taken away convenience. Dollar stores are showing up on the street and they're competing on price. So they're trying to find a way to be more relevant to a female shopper that has avoided it. And that's why you're seeing like the Circle K's of the world and the 7-Elevens are doing a complete store makeover.
9: Yeah.
10: Brighter. Their windows aren't covered with these phone card ads and stuff like that. And they're bringing fresher food in there. So they're saying, like, if you want to grab something and go, it's not going to just be a slice of pizza or a hot dog that's been on that conveyor belt for 4 or 5 hours. So they're trying to do these things to get women to come back in the stores. It's a tough battle because I think it can be this. Tobacco sales are now basically black market. Yeah. Nobody's buying newspapers anymore. Lottery's gone online. Sports gambling online. So, you know, you've got to find a way to bring that traffic back into your stores. And again, they've got to get that female shopper because they control 80% of the purchases that come in a home.
9: Yeah, but that still doesn't solve for the DoorDash and Uber Eats of the world. I mean, you can dress up your stores as much as you want. If that food is available in that store, then it's You can put the fresh food there. That's great. But then the person who's just who has made DoorDashing that part of their lives, they're just going to have new options from that store to DoorDash.
10: Yeah, the juice of retail is obviously traffic. And they, convenience can see people walk by the store. And if 12 people walk by and they don't go in, they've got a problem. So they've got to try to find ways to convert, not to get you to come out of your house there, but you're already on the street. You're already driving. You're at a gas station. Give you a reason to come in. And that's why you're seeing is more, needed like pharmaceutical stuff like aspirins and feminine hygiene products. They're trying to do everything they can to say we're more than just what we used to be, newspapers, tobacco, you know, bags of chips and Pepsi or Coke. And is it going to work? It's going to take a lot of effort because, again, in your brain, from a woman's point of view, they don't have that same sense of going in and buying what I would call the counter indulgence. They're more after the premium chocolate.
9: Yeah.
10: Here's an interesting thing. If we got a second, one of the insights we found out, most women have a secret treat drawer at home that they don't tell you about or your kids about. That's just for them because they know that you guys, the men will eat just about anything.
9: It's lies like that that break families apart.
10: It's a lie. But if you go and see it, when they're having their little oasis, whether they're just on their email or reading a book, and you go, where's that chocolate from? That looks like Lindt Swiss chocolate. All we got is the Cadbury cream eggs at the corner. So it's an interesting psychology of getting the women shopper, and convenience are going to have to work really hard to do it.
9: Yeah.
10: But they're making a good effort.
9: All right, Tony Chapman, I appreciate you, man. Thanks for being here.
10: Always a pleasure. Have a great one.
9: Yeah, yesterday there was a horrific story about an attempted hijacking on board a Dubai Tel Aviv flight. The hijacker stabbed the pilot, wanted to bring the entire plane down on Israeli ground space, and certain media outlets refused to call it what it was, a terror attack, plain and simple. We are going to break that down next.
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27: From the National Newsroom of the Canadian Press, I'm Karen Rebo. Ontario-based Latitude Air Ambulance says the six people aboard its missing medical transport plane are presumed dead after the U.S. Coast Guard suspended its search off Massachusetts. The Gulfstream jet disappeared very early on Saturday while flying from Bermuda to Boston with four Canadian crew members aboard, as well as a Bermudian patient and a family member. Its pilot had reported electrical problems and declared an emergency as the jet approached the Massachusetts coast before losing contact with air traffic control.
28: Roger, you said you're coming in blind, is that what you said? Okay, you're coming in a little weak, so you're I didn't hear what your response was if you were just saying emergency or not.
27: A debris field was found sometime later, about 32 kilometers off Nantucket. Officials searched an area covering more than 7,000 square kilometers for any sign of the plane's six occupants and suspended operations later on Sunday. Monday is Election Day in Quebec. Voters will cast ballots as the future of the province weighs on the campaign. Experts from around the world say digital technology such as social media is a public health issue for children and youth. The series of papers published by The Lancet says the responsibility for making sure apps don't cause harm has to shift from youth and families to tech companies and governments. Canadian Press reporter Brenda Molina Navidad says one of the co-authors is Canadian.
29: The University of Toronto's Jay Shaw says individual measures that fault to parents, like limiting screen time, aren't enough to address the bigger issue of ensuring digital health for young people. Shaw says the way social media companies make money leads to creating addictive products. He says the infinite scroll where posts never end and targeted algorithms are designed to keep young people on the apps for as long as possible.
27: The Lancet papers say depression, anxiety, sleep disruption, and limited physical activity are documented harms to young people. And the latest Colleen Hoover adaptation won the weekend at the box office, while the latest Tom Cruise movie dug itself a hole.
30: I feel like I'm losing my mind.
31: Verity took the top spot at the box office this weekend, making $32.6 million. The film is starring Anne Hathaway and Dakota Johnson.
32: Raccoon City General.
33: No sweat.
31: Resident Evil took second place, while Heart of the Beast finished third.
34: Now Digger here got us into this mess, and Digger's gonna dig us out.
31: Tom Cruise's latest movie, Digger, finished in fifth place with only $8 million on a budget of over $150 million. Mike Dubosky, ABC News.
27: This is the Canadian Press. In sports, in NHL action, Mitch Marner scored his first goal of the season and his Vegas Golden Knights down the Vancouver Canucks 3-2. The Winnipeg Jets are in the win column. Kyle Connor scored two of Winnipeg's three power play goals and assisted on the third as the Jets held off the Detroit Red Wings 3-2. The Seattle Kraken scored three times in the game's first 8 minutes and cruised to a 6-1 win over Calgary. In Major League Baseball playoffs, Jackson Chourio hit a two-run single off Mason Miller with two outs in the ninth, and the Milwaukee Brewers rallied past San Diego 4-3 for a 2-0 lead in their NL Division Series. The Atlanta Braves beat the Dodgers 3-2 to even their NL Division Series at a game apiece. And in the NFL Sunday, Drake May threw three touchdown passes, including Efton Chisholm's one-handed catch with a minute 50 left, and the New England Patriots beat the Buffalo Bills 29-26. From the Canadian Press, I'm Karen Rebo. This is the

0: Well, today is the 6th annual Truth and Reconciliation Day. And I think in the world we're living in today, people are busy and they are tired and they are stressed out. And they can be quick to be dismissive. And I don't want to do that. I believe that if we as a nation can achieve real reconciliation as a nation, then we will be, we will fulfill the promise of this country. I think great things happen on the other side of that. And being dismissive on a day like today is not, it's not optional for me. And so I wanted to have a conversation about trauma, about intergenerational trauma. And how, because it's misunderstood, it can often be dismissed. And let's not do that today. So please welcome to the Ben Mulrooney Show. She'll be joining us in a couple of minutes. In a couple of minutes, I'm going to be joined by Dr. Esty Stewart. Oh, she's with us now. The chair of Indigenous Health with the University of Toronto. Doctor, welcome to the Ben Mulrooney Show. Thank you for joining us.
1: Oh, thanks for having me.
0: My dad always used to say, it's a good day if you can learn something new every day. And I remember during the Me Too movement, my understanding of trauma developed. I understood that everyone processes trauma differently. There's no right way, there's no wrong way, and there's no one way. And that was something I learned back then. But I think it would be really helpful, especially today, Doctor, if you could talk to us about what intergenerational trauma is, how it impacts people, and why it's, like I said, people, you might not have heard it off the top, but in this time we're living in where people have so much on their plate, if they don't understand something, they can be quick to dismiss it. And I'd rather take a moment with you today to learn something so that it can't be dismissed.
1: Mm-hmm. Well, thank you for asking. That's a really great question. And I explain this to people all the time. And I explain that intergenerational trauma is a legacy of residential school. And intergenerational trauma is the psychological, physical, emotional, and spiritual distress that passes from a survivor of a direct trauma to their children and later descendants. How is it passed down? Well, through behavioral patterns. So, for example, parents pass coping habits, fears, communication styles to their children, and unresolved pain can lead to, harsh parenting, emotional distance, or domestic or interpersonal partner violence. Another way it's passed down is through shared environments. So growing up in, for example, stressed or unstable households can affect a child's mental well-being and their worldview. Mm. And the last way it's passed down, which is really important to a lot of people, and that is through epigenetics. So extreme stress actually leaves molecular tags on human beings' bodies in their genes. Yeah. And these chemical tags actually change how genes work, making descendants of people who experience direct trauma more sensitive to anxiety and stress.
0: So I'm trying to come up with an analog on the other side of the truth and reconciliation table, for example. Mm-hmm. And so this is a pure hypothetical, and please tell me where it falls flat and where it might ring true. But would it be the equivalent of not just a person growing up with a legacy of abuse, physical mm-hmm. and mental and sexual abuse, but an entire neighborhood of people, mm-hmm. everyone, for every single house on that street and on that block, suffering mm-hmm. in their own way at the hands of abuse, which then gets passed on, and perhaps it lasts for a couple mm-hmm. of generations. And then even though it stops, that whole cluster of people are suffering something mm-hmm. like what you're describing.
1: Yeah, and I mean, a lot of research has been done on this in psychology and sociology. And research shows that it takes about 5 generations for intergenerational trauma to just naturally work itself out.
0: Okay.
1: So when we think about the residential school experience, so for instance, that's something that affects people who are alive right now. So at a big personal risk to myself, I'll tell you I'm 54 years old. I'm the oldest of 7 children. Most of my younger siblings all went to residential school. So
0: yeah,
1: our kids, my siblings' kids and my kids, some of whom are as young as in grade school right now, are the first generation of people in our family not to go to residential school. So these are things that we're, these impacts are things that we're dealing with right now.
0: Yeah.
1: Like things like loss of identity, you know, higher vulnerabilities with, you know, higher vulnerabilities to like mental health struggles, you know, due to the systemic barriers and the loss of identity and that interruption to the transmission of Indigenous knowledges, apart from all the actual traumatic abuse that occurred in residential schools.
0: Now, I'm glad that I found it fascinating when you said that the studies have been done that it can naturally work its way out of an individual in five generations. Because this stems from a sort of a systemic failure by this country, are there systems that we could put in place that would have marked improvements on the lives of people today?
1: Well, definitely there is. And I think it starts with awareness of the truth of what's happened. You know, being aware.
0: But what would that look like, practically speaking?
1: Well, I mean, what that would look like would be all Canadians taking part in actions to reconciliation. Because reconciliation is, you know, something that's for everybody in Canada, Indigenous reconciliation. And non-Indigenous people have a responsibility to reconcile the harms to Indigenous people through residential school, for example, and other systems. Why? Because every non-Indigenous person in Canada benefits directly through these harms that have been perpetrated on Indigenous people by gaining access to the lands and natural resources that are required to build and sustain Canada in the past and currently.
0: And see, one of the reasons I very much believe that, like I said, on the other side of reconciliation is the greatest version of Canada that we've ever seen and could ever imagine. One of the reasons I believe in that is because I don't like living in a situation where there are any Canadians, anyone in this country who doesn't feel that the country is working for them. And in a lot of cases, the country is directly opposed, is trying to keep them down. I want a country where people who got here yesterday and people whose place on this land predates Canada all believe that the institutions of this country are designed to help everyone. And if we can get to that place, who knows what the potential of this country is?
1: Well, we're not in that place.
0: No, I know.
1: Yeah, no, I'm talking about, in my opinion.
0: Yeah, I'm talking about as sort of my pie in the sky optimism.
1: Well, you know, part of reconciliation does involve the systems and individuals who benefit from the systems intervening and stopping the harms to Indigenous people through the systems of Canada, but it also includes supporting healing for Indigenous people. And what that means, people are like, what does that mean? I didn't do any harm. It means really supporting autonomy and sovereignty for Indigenous people to deal with their own issues.
0: Yeah.
1: And we're not part of the EDI movement. We're not part of diversity, inclusion, and equity. We have a different relationship with Canada, and that's one based on sovereignty and self-determination, and that's all we ever wanted.
0: And I'm glad you mentioned that. And I had a conversation yesterday, again, because I tend to want to look for the positives. If there is one positive that I see today versus when I was growing up, is the awareness that's brought to this in our education system. I think my kids have benefited from an education system that has made them far more aware of of the Canada First Nations relationship, the good and the bad, than I ever had as a kid. It was non-existent when I was a kid. So if this takes a long time, then we're at least starting with a younger generation that views it with more awareness than ever before. And I wish, Doctor, I could continue this conversation, but unfortunately I have to leave it there for today. I really want to thank you for joining me. I think it was a really helpful conversation for me,
1: and I hope
0: it was for my listeners.
1: Thank you so much. It's been really lovely.
0: All right, you take care, and I hope to talk to you again soon.
1: Thank you. You too. Bye-bye.
0: All right, grab your welder's helmet because sparks are going to fly. It's our Red Hot Political Panel next.
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19: Waking up to mainly sunny skies today. It's going to be windy this afternoon. Southeast 40, gusting to 60 early in the afternoon. High of 18 degrees. At night, clear and a low of 7. Tomorrow, sunny and a high of 21. Then down to a low of 7 with clear skies. Wednesday, sunny and a high of 17. Thursday, sunny and a high of 16.
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0: There is just too much political talk out there for me to handle on my own, so I've enlisted the help of two of the greats, the Titans of Wednesday. Please welcome Andy Gibbons, principal at Wallgate Advisory, former VP at WestJet, and Regan Watts, founder of Fratton Park and former senior aide to Jim Flaherty. Gentlemen, welcome back.
20: Happy Wednesday, Ben.
0: Can you hear me? Can normally get a migwitch from Regan there?
20: You got one.
0: Yeah, we can't hear you, man. Can't hear you. Okay. Well, we'll let you figure that. Oh, we got you now. Hello?
21: You got me?
0: I got you. There we go. Hey.
21: Migwich, my friend, on this Reconciliation Day, as we get closer to our Indigenous brothers and sisters and their creator, and we reflect on the history of our country.
0: Absolutely. Let's talk about Pierre Poilievre, his leadership. And the fact that he's losing his eighth MP in a year. Lots of different reasons for those exits. This one feels to me like it is it more telling than the others, Regan?
21: Well, where to begin? I mean, at some point,
0: tell us what we're talking about here. Scott.
21: Okay, yeah. So there's a gentleman by the name of Scott Aitchison who was a member of parliament for Parry Sound Muskoka, who was prior to being the member of parliament for Parry Sound Muskoka, mayor in Huntsville, and had served his community for a very long time. I would say definitely on the more moderate side of the Conservative Party, but definitely a conservative, and was quite a visible and vocal advocate, particularly around housing when he was in parliament, ran for leader against Mr. Polyev, did not win, but Mr. Polyev didn't push him out of caucus or make life uncomfortable for him. He was certainly still part of the team, but he looked at the landscape, which if you look at the recent polling, Ben, there was a Nanos poll out earlier this week that showed the prime minister was at 50%. Mm-hmm. In his public opinion support for the Liberal Party, and preferred prime minister was like over 60%. Mr. Aitchison probably looked at the polls and realized that at least three more years of opposition is not a way he wanted to spend his time, and decided to take his talents elsewhere. Yeah. And so this is yet another member who's decided they want to do something else besides serving in Mr. Polyev's caucus. Yeah. One person leaving is an interesting data point. A second is a line. A third data point is a trend. I don't know what you'd call eight data points where members of parliament leave his caucus. A wave, a tsunami, I'm not sure. But it's definitely not a good sign for Mr. Polyev when he loses one of his most likable and respected members in that party.
0: Well, let me, Andy, let me throw something at you that we didn't say we're talking about, but I suspect you'll have something to say about this. You know, there's a lot of hay is being made over this. It could be temporary, but it could be permanent. Resurgence of the BC Conservative Party, and a lot of the credit is being given to the formerly interim leader, now permanent leader, Lorne Dirksen, for being quote-unquote normal. And I wonder if they're able to get it over the finish line, and it is an if, but if they're able to maintain their lead and win under the banner of conservatives can be normal, I wonder what that does in Ottawa.
20: Oh, it has to shake everyone's tree, but the tree is already shaking, Ben. Like, you can't dismiss Scott Aitchison's departure from caucus. He's not Marilyn Gladue. He's not a fly-by-night. He's not someone with a history of flirtations with liberals. He's exactly the kind of guy when people like us sit around and regular people talk about politics, they say, man, if the Tories had 100 more Aitchisons,
0: yeah,
20: they'd be gold. He's exactly the type of public servant we want in the Conservative Party and Pierre should want in caucus. So it's disappointing that it's very, very disappointing that he's leaving. On your issue of Lorne Dirksen, yeah, very, very interesting analog, because Lorne Dirksen is the type of conservative that can unite, you know, we call them in British Columbia, free enterprise.
0: Yeah.
20: The free enterprise coalition, right? Disaffected liberals, centrist downtown liberals, and also the Pierre Polyev sort of side of the party. So someone like that is able to unite everyone, but they're not always able to win the leadership.
0: Yeah.
20: So I think conservatives should learn, if Lorne routes to victory or even wins victory, I think there's a realization of what the winning formula is.
0: Yeah.
20: And the winning formula is someone who might not necessarily win leadership, but is more palatable to the general public.
0: And Regan, you and I were... Yeah, go ahead.
21: I was just going to say on BC, the other thing I want to ask, so I agree completely with everything Andy just said. The other thing that I want to layer on top, and it's going to drive the YouTube commenters nuts, but it has to be said, the people who are running the BC Conservative campaign, by and large, are the people who were around Mr. Polyev in Ottawa.
0: Yeah.
21: Katie Merrifield, who was his director of communications in Mr. Polyev's office, is now the campaign manager for Mr. Dirksen. Howard Englund is running, I believe, scripting communications and whatnot. The very talented, for my money, the best pollster in Canada, Brooke Piggott, and her partner Dimitri Panizopoulos are running polling and strategy. And, you know, those are all people who tried to help Mr. Polyev. And I would say that if Mr. Dirksen is able to pull this thing off, it just goes to show that you can have great talent around you, but if you don't listen to them, you don't win. And it appears, at least in the first week of the campaign, that Mr. Dirksen is listening to a very talented crew who are working very hard to take out David Eby and the reckless NDP who caused this election for their own political fortunes, and are getting, at least right now, a run for their money. And it shows that when you have good people around you and a leader listens, and it's clear that Mr. Poilievre is not really good at listening, that good things can happen to political parties.
0: But I want to pull at a thread that Andy put out there, this idea of, the fact that he was appointed versus elected at a convention. You know, it feels to me like there could be an argument to be made. And you know, Regan, you and I were at some campaign stops for Pierre during the election campaign. He was drawing crowds you've never seen before. But that wasn't a reflection of the entire country. That was a reflection of how well he did signing up members and bringing people into the party via, you know, memberships and that sort of thing. And if that's the way forward if Pierre decides to take a long walk in the snow, I don't know if that's the recipe for success, given the fact that we're looking at a counterpoint in Lorne Dirksen, sure, you're going to be able to attract a lot of people who will vote for you, but that doesn't represent the voting public. And I'm going to throw this out there as a hot take. Perhaps the one person, one vote way of the recent past in the Conservative Party is not necessarily the best way to pick the next leader. Andy.
21: Oh,
20: it has to be the best. It has to be the best way. And we have to trust the members, and that's the ultimate form of democracy. So I don't think we have a party if we abandon that.
0: Direct democracy is not necessarily the best version of democracy. The Americans would argue that they don't have a direct democracy, and they will die on the hill that they are the most democratic nation.
20: But to use business terms, the market will sort this out. If Lorne Dirksen wins a majority government based on being boring and palatable to the masses, our members want to win. And by the way, let's defend Pierre Poilievre for a second.
0: Yes, but hold on.
20: He wants to win too, guys.
0: But even you said a Lorne Dirksen probably couldn't get elected leader. He got appointed leader. And that's what I'm trying to get at here.
21: Well, just to if he wins, a lot of things don't matter as much when you win.
0: Yeah.
21: First thing. Secondly, Mr. Dirksen was elected by his caucus, who unanimously supported him, and those caucus members reflect both party members and their constituents out in British Columbia. Yeah. Lastly, I would just say that the modern conservative movement, is founded upon a principle of one member, one vote. And while the party doesn't always elect leaders who are palpable to the rest of the country, it is the way the party has chosen to elect leaders. It was built. I'm going to disagree with you here, Ben. I think one member, one vote makes a lot of sense.
0: Oh, I didn't say it was my idea. I was just throwing it out there as a topic of conversation. But
20: it's
0: listen,
20: your idea now, Ben.
0: That's my idea now. Yeah. Whatever. Listen, I'm not a member of the Conservative Party. I'm not a member of any party for that matter. But listen, we got lots more to talk about when we come back, including why there's a theory out there that Mark Carney may send us to the polls on December 14th. And according to Terry Newman, we got to ask the question, has anyone told Mark Carney that he can, in fact, do interviews with the Canadian media? We'll talk about that and so much more when we come back on the Ben Mulroney Show.
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0: Well, Regan and Andy are sticking around, and sometimes we look back at stories of the past to glean some knowledge, and other times we look forward and make predictions. And Brian Lilly of Post Media made a pretty bold prediction, and I want to see where you guys land on this one. And so this is how it goes. We got this this proposed weird new membership to the EU. No meat on that bone when it was announced. We've got a we have a summit between Canada and the EU coming up in exactly a month in Montreal. You guys know as much as I do. Between now and then, a lot of the work for what will be announced at that summit is happening right now. They'll have their summit. They'll want to announce something, or you don't have a summit. Which means they'll probably announce the meat on that bone of this newfangled relationship between Canada and the EU. At that point, with this thing in his hand, Mark Carney may want to trigger a federal election to get a mandate to negotiate that relationship. Regan, what do you think of that theory?
21: Well, I understand the logic behind the theory. I disagree with it, though. I don't think the Prime Minister is going to call an election. I don't think we will have an election in December. I think he's got his majority, and I think he's been at least clear with reporters when they ask about if he's running again or if there's going to be an election where he stands on this issue. That said, if coming out of the summit there's something that he wants to seek a mandate from the Canadian people on, then maybe. But I just don't see it happening. I think he spent a lot of capital building his majority, and I just don't see him taking a risk, because it is a risk, as Premier Eby is finding out, if you call in an early election before people are expecting to go and vote. You know, and even though Mr. Poilievre continues to sink faster than a kettlebell in Lake Ontario, you know, I don't think Mr. Carney is going to push his luck too much, even though he is Irish.
0: Well, Andy, Brian Lilly traced the parallel with the free trade election, that when you've got this thing that's a pretty big deal that would essentially pivot the Canadian economy and the outlook of the nation in a way it hasn't been pivoted in a very, very long time. You do run the – I mean, there is a risk in not calling an election, because the assumption would be like, well, you really should check with us because you didn't run on this, and therefore we should we as the people should have a say. And it would be a very consequential election if, in fact, it was run on EU membership.
5: Well, I think he's had lots of moments to call an election and take advantage of his popularity. And
0: Andy, this wouldn't be that. This would be a real reason to go to the polls. It wouldn't be a pretext. This would be something that Canadian would say, I'm glad I'm being consulted.
5: Well, thank God he gave that major speech in our House of Commons about Europe and what he wants to achieve and what the agreement wants to look like, so we can all have a good democratic discussion about it. No, he has not done that. I just think one of the important parts of his brand is that he's not a politician's politician. Yeah. So the day that Mark Carney starts doing what normal politicians would do in normal ways, I think will begin to erode his brand and his popularity. And he has a bond with Canadians right now, and he has a carte blanche. What I will say is there are whispers in Ottawa about there is a contingent of Liberals that are just, there's not a bucket big enough to collect their drool and how much they salivate at the idea of 250 seats.
0: Yeah.
5: This is the greatest fantasy of fantasy that they just cannot contain, and they want it so bad. And I think they've been trying to convince him for some time that he should take advantage of the situation. And I think his instincts have been correct, which is, to quote Amy Winehouse, no, no, no.
0: Okay. Well, let's talk about what I think a fair criticism of this prime minister is that it feels like we as Canadians learn about what he's thinking from news sources that are not Canadian. And, you know, the Wall Street Journal broke the story open about the EU, which was then pushed back upon by Canadian press, only to be found out that they were dead right when the head of the EU said exactly what was in that Wall Street Journal reporting. He sat down with the New York Times. Granted, he was in New York, but they got an hour with him. Canadian members of the press are lucky if they're able to shout two questions at him and he answers them without sort of a sneer on his face. And my issue, I get the politics of it. I absolutely get the politics of it, Regan, 100%. But we have two things in Canada. We have a media on life support, and we also have the biggest star in global politics, homegrown. And if he went to the press in Canada, that would bring more eyes to a very distressed and very important industry in this country. He's starving us he's the brass ring, and he's not letting Canadians reach at it.
21: Well, so a couple of things, Ben. First, I'll just say I wish the Prime Minister actually would do more long-form sit-downs with Canadian media. I think he's perfectly capable of answering questions. I think that's a reasonable observation. Andy's right. He hasn't done enough of that stuff, and I wish he would do more. Now, having said that, there is no more mediocre group in the world professionally, culturally, emotionally, psychologically, than the Ottawa Press Gallery who cover our national politics. These people, my goodness, Ben, they are awful. And I say that as a conservative. I say that as somebody who consumes Canadian media. they are not good at their jobs. They're just not. Compare the Canadian media to the U.S. media, the British media, other countries. It's just there's a reason why Canadian media is dying. Part of it is the influence of the United States and what we get on social media. Part of it is Canadian media sucks, and the journalists in this country are not very good. So do I wish he'd do more of that? Yes. But I also understand, you know, when you're in New York, sitting down with the Times and the Journal and Time and whoever else he goes to, Time Magazine he goes to talk to, I think is perfectly legit.
0: Yeah, but and you can do both, yeah. Right? It's not a binary choice.
21: Like, I agree.
0: And so, but the one thing, whether you like them or not, Canadian members of the press have a memory of
21: I agree.
0: And so, but the one thing, whether you like them or not, Canadian members of the press have a memory of an institutional memory.

0: It's a little disappointing.
1: I'm with you. It should and can be both. But at the same time, the irony that I kind of chuckle about is, you know, the elbows up anti-American crowd are the same people going, oh, he had 10 journalists at the New York Times, and oh, he was on Bloomberg Live, and oh, did you see him? The BBC carried his meeting in Helsinki live. They love that. They gobble it up completely. So, you know, I'm going to defend him a bit here. He is a global legitimate celebrity, yeah. Political celebrity in his own mind. He's rewiring the middle powers of the world. Yeah. So I think he should take every opportunity to talk about this country, what this country is doing, its ambition, yeah. its perspective. But I don't think the New York Times boardroom should be the first place yeah. Canadians hear about these perspectives.
2: Yeah, it should I agree be the four of our House
1: Commons.
2: Yeah, I agree with Andy wholeheartedly there. And let's get real. Like, Susan Delacorte and Larry Martin are not going to give Mark Carney the no. gears no. over major yeah. policy issues in this country. Good. So yeah. well, here, they're the only ones who are yeah. still around with any history in the Parliamentary Press Gallery, and they have the gray hair to show yeah. for it.
0: Okay, I want to slide one last question in, because it just popped in my head, and we only have about a minute left, so we got to be very quick, both of you. There was a post that came out today that it's increasingly likely that Mark Carney will be named Time Magazine's Person of the Year and will be shortlisted for the Nobel Prize. What, and this is a good faith question. Off the top of your head, what do you think that does to our relationship with Donald Trump? Andy, you go first.
1: Donald Trump and Mark Carney have a good relationship. They've both said that. They both get along, and I think
0: if all of a sudden the one thing that Donald Trump always wanted is the one thing Mark Carney gets, and we know he is petty AF, what happens on that file? And you got 10 seconds.
1: Well, I think we get a predictable extra dose of petty, but we also have an opportunity to actually be proud of our prime minister yeah. for achieving that kind of global success.
0: Regan,
1: so,
0: last yeah. one to you.
2: Isn't it nice to have a prime minister that the world is recognizing for his merits, yes. skills, talents,
1: yes.
2: and achievements instead of the long national nightmare known as Justin Trudeau and his stupid socks?
0: We're going to leave it there, boys. Thanks so much.
2: Make witch.
0: Bye-bye, guys. All right, coming up, we're going to talk about the rocket, not the one in outer space, but the one on the ice. This is the Ben Mulrooney Show.
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5: Temperature rising to 18 today, mainly sunny with a southeast wind, 40 clicks, gusting to 60 early in the afternoon. At night, clear and a low of 7. Tomorrow, sunny, a high of 21, then down to 7 with clear skies. Wednesday, sunny and a high of 17. Thursday, a high of 16 with sunny skies.
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7: Well, if you were anything like me, you sat down last night to watch the season opener of the NHL, the Habs versus the Maple Leafs, and the good guys won. Yes, they did. The Habs won 3-2, and I had so much fun chirping my friend Glenn. Oh, Glenn. Glenda, if you're watching, if you're listening right now, it's just one game, but it's the only game so far. So there you go. All that to say, hope springs eternal at the beginning of every season. It's been a very long time since the Habs were able to hoist the cup. But back in the day, the Habs, if there was more chance than not that they were going to end up in the finals, let alone winning. And one of the people who made that happen was the legend himself, Rocket Richard. Maurice Richard is one of the great athletes of all time. He was one of my dad's heroes. My dad had got his Order of Canada on the same day as the Rocket, and watching my dad sit next to his childhood hero was seeing my father as a child. Once I saw him as a child, and it made a real deep impression on me. So to talk more about the Rocket and his impact, not just on sports, but on Quebec culture as well, we are joined by the professor himself, Craig Baird, the host of Canadian History X. Craig, welcome.
8: Oh, thanks for having me.
7: So Maurice Richard, he was more than a hockey player, wasn't he?
8: Oh, he was. He was somebody who kind of transcended going from a hockey player to, you know, a hockey legend to essentially a cultural icon and somebody who influenced our history along with our culture and so much more.
7: Let's talk hockey first, right? Because he rewrote a whole bunch of records.
8: He did. So he made his debut in 1942. And for the next 18 years, like you said, he just kind of rewrote the record book. He was the first player to record 50 goals in a season, which he did in 50 games. He was the first player to record 500 goals in his career. He won the Hart. He won 8 Stanley Cups, including 5 in a row.
7: Eight in 18 years and five in a row.
8: He finished his career off with 5 Stanley Cups in a row. I mean, how much better can you finish your career off than by winning your 5th straight Stanley Cup?
7: Wow.
8: And then, you know, he also influenced our culture because in 1955, he was suspended because he was a very fiery player and he punched a linesman by accident and was essentially suspended by the NHL for the rest of the season and the playoffs. And that led to the Richard Riot, which kind of laid a foundation for the Quiet Revolution that would come in Quebec in the 1960s. And then he retired in 1960 and was immediately inducted into the Hockey Hall of Fame. Yeah. And one of my favorite literary works, The Hockey Sweater, is based off of Rocket Richard, and it's just a fantastic piece of fiction.
7: The Hockey Sweater. I love the English version of that. But let's talk about the Riot for a second. Anytime you hear the Rocket, the Richard Riot, you assume it was a small. How big was it? How significant
8: it was? It was quite big. You had about 20,000 people taking part. 50 stores were looted. About 37 people were injured. And it caused $100,000 in damages, which today would be about $1.1 million. And for the people in Montreal, you know, Richard was more than a hockey player. He was an icon to them because he was this French Canadian who is succeeding in a league that was essentially dominated by English Canadians. It was run by English Canadians. And he, Rocket, many felt he was unjustly suspended for the season and the playoffs, where other people who had been in the same situation who were English Canadian didn't receive as harsh of a sentence. And so this was kind of something that was going on in Quebec at the time, where the Francophones were working in the factories, working in the businesses, and the Anglophones were controlling everything along with the Catholic Church. And so that's why it's kind of seen as a precursor to the Quiet Revolution.
7: Was he outwardly political?
8: Not really. No, he would write a column where he would talk about how French Canadians were treated in the NHL. And he actually eventually had to apologize for that because of some of the things he said. But he wasn't overly political for the most part. Like, he did actually eventually go onto the radio, ask everybody to essentially calm down, relax. It's okay. But he actually thought of retiring after he was suspended and moving to Florida just because it impacted him so much. And for people like Boom Boom Jeffron, who ended up winning the Art Ross Trophy and passing Rocket Richard, he was booed by the Montreal fans for passing the Rocket. Wow. And he said, was I supposed to not score a goal?
7: How did the Habs do that year that he was suspended from the playoffs?
8: They were doing very well. They were actually just kind of in a race with Detroit at the time. And because of Roger Richard being suspended, they actually lost, I think, the next two games. And then they ended up not advancing through the playoffs. They lost in the first round, I think, and then Detroit won the Stanley Cup.
7: Gotcha.
8: After that, then Montreal won.
7: Let's listen to a clip of this week's episode of Maurice Rocket Richard.
9: Maurice had spent days moving heavy furniture into the new home he had purchased. His shoulder ached and he was exhausted. When he got to the Montreal Forum on December 28, 1944 for a game against the Detroit Red Wings, he seemed to want nothing to do but just go to sleep. Those who saw him earlier were shocked when his skates hit the ice and the Rocket's thrusters flared to life. His fierce competitive drive took over to fuel his tired body. That game he recorded 5 goals and 3 assists for 8 points to set a new single-game record. It stood for 32 years until 1976 when Toronto's Darryl Sittler had 10 points. But Maurice wasn't done yet. By February 1945, it wasn't a question of if he would break the single-season goal record, but when. That record had stood since the NHL's first season, 1917-18, and was held by Phantom Joe Malone by scoring 44 goals. Malone was present on February 25, 1945, when Maurice shot the puck in the net. It was a momentous event, and he personally presented the record-breaking puck to Maurice. And by now, the entire league was watching to see if Maurice would score the unheard-of 50 goals in 50 games.
7: I mean, 50 goals in 50 games is pretty impressive by any standard in any era. Amazing. And then, of course, another first when he passed away.
8: Yeah, so when he passed away on May 27th, 2000, which ironically was my 20th birthday, he was the first non-politician in Quebec's history to be honored with a state funeral, which just shows how important he was to the people of Quebec.
7: I find it really funny that the only people who get the state funerals are politicians. I mean, I get it, but especially in Quebec, hockey players mean, in a lot of cases, they mean even more than the politicians. And, you know, Céline Dion is having quite a career resurgence right now with her coming back from stiff person syndrome, and she's performing in Paris and everyone's very happy. I suspect that when she takes her final curtain call years and years and hopefully decades from now, I have no doubt that there will be an offer for a state funeral for her.
8: Oh, absolutely. I think definitely other than politicians, there needs to be more state funerals for important people like Richard and Celine Dion and many others.
7: Like I said, man, when my dad knew that he was receiving his Order of Canada with the Rocket, I'd never seen my father. To me, he was always my dad and an important person. But there's something changed in the look in his eyes where I saw the child version of him for a few minutes. And that was the impact that that player had on my dad. Like, I mean, to reduce him to a child in the most beautiful way. And that doesn't happen. That never happened before. He's met a lot of people he admired, but this was something different.
8: Well, when you meet your heroes, I mean, it's hard not to be drawn back to when you were a kid worshiping them, watching them on Hockey Night in Canada, for example.
7: If you could meet one person you admired, very quick, don't have a lot of time, but if you could meet one person that you've admired that is no longer with us, who would it be?
8: Pierre Burton.
7: Oh, yeah. You know, I asked you something about that before. Hey, listen, my friend, always great chatting with you, and I hope you have a great end to your week.
8: Absolutely. Thanks for having me.
7: Just a reminder, if you want more BMS, we put out a podcast every day, and you find more content on all the social media platforms, including the TikTok machine. All right, coming up for our Toronto audience, we welcome a very special in-studio guest who has two serious topics to discuss. Hopefully, this serves as a wake-up call for the people of the GTA. Michelle Ferrari is next. We'll be right back.

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19: From the National Newsroom of the Canadian Press, I'm Karen Rebo. The Ontario company that owns the Canadian Air Ambulance that vanished off the coast of Nantucket says it is mourning the six souls aboard. The Gulfstream jet and its four Canadian crew members were transporting a Bermudian patient and their family member from Bermuda to Boston when the plane lost contact early Saturday off Massachusetts. Here's ABC reporter Morgan Norwood.
20: A source telling ABC News officials believe the plane rapidly descended 7,500 feet before hitting the water. Air traffic control audio indicates the pilot may have been coming in blind with electrical problems while a storm loomed ahead.
21: Okay, you declare emergency.
20: The Coast Guard deploying planes, choppers, and cutters.
19: The U.S. Coast Guard soon recovered debris from the plane 32 kilometers off the island of Nantucket, but says it suspended its search for the missing occupants later Sunday after having searched 7,000 kilometers of ocean. Monday is Election Day in Quebec. Parti Québécois leader Paul St-Pierre Plamondon says if elected, homelessness, taxes and community services will be priorities during his first 100 days as premier. The leaders of the Liberal Party and the Coalition Avenir Québec urge voters not to put Plamondon's party in power because of his promise to hold a sovereignty referendum. Conservative leader Éric Duhaime hopes to earn at least 12 seats to gain official party status, while Québec Solidaire looks to attract progressive voters who support sovereignty but do not back the PQ. A manhunt continues following the deadly homecoming block party 2 hours south of Atlanta. Law enforcement in Vienna, Georgia, describing it as a tragic ending to a weekend-long annual celebration that attracts former residents and people from out of town. Sheriff Craig Peavy says two people in their 20s were fatally shot and dozens of others injured in the overnight hours early Sunday, the sheriff calling it a senseless act of violence.
1: The victims range from 14 to 51 years old. Conditions of the victims at this time range critical to stable.
19: The search for suspects continues. And experts from around the world, including Canada, say the scale of digital technology used by children and youth is a public health issue that needs immediate action to prevent further harm. A series of papers published by The Lancet says the responsibility for keeping young people safe from problematic use of social media must shift to big tech companies and governments. Co-author Jay Shaw says it's easy to think about how technology impacts our health as being about our individual choices. But he says that's not the right way to think about it.
21: We need to think about the design choices and business models of big technology companies that have, you know, built these platforms that are designed for engagement and keep us on. And that's partly, you know, what drives the health-related consequences of, you know, the digitization of our lives.
19: This is the Canadian Press. In sports, in NHL action, Mitch Marner scored his first goal of the season and his Vegas Golden Knights down the Vancouver Canucks 3-2. The Winnipeg Jets are in the win column. Kyle Connor scored two of Winnipeg's three power play goals and assisted on the third as the Jets held off the Detroit Red Wings 3-2. The Seattle Kraken scored three times in the game's first 8 minutes and cruised to a 6-1 win over Calgary. In Major League Baseball playoffs, Jackson Chourio hit a two-run single off Mason Miller with two outs in the ninth, and the Milwaukee Brewers rallied past San Diego 4-3 for a 2-0 lead in their NL Division Series. The Atlanta Braves beat the Dodgers 3-2 to even their NL Division Series at a game apiece. And in the NFL Sunday, Drake May threw three touchdown passes, including Efton Chisholm's one-handed catch with a minute 50 left, and the New England Patriots beat the Buffalo Bills 29-26. From the Canadian Press, I'm Karen Rebo.
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23: Okay, here's a warning right from the outset. This is going to be a weird program. The performers and the music we're going to talk about are famous because, it's weird. And the performers are shocking in their behavior. They set out to get our attention, and they did. Some of us appreciated what they were doing, but the vast majority didn't get them at all. They were branded as sick, deviant, sociopathic, psychopathic, and even criminal. Yet all found some measure of fame within certain corners of the rock universe. Their antics may seem tame now, even quaint, in a couple of situations. But if we put these images and behaviors in the context of the times, it seemed like the Antichrist musicians were on Earth, ready to lead the young dancing and singing towards the apocalypse. So, if you're listening to this program, please look around and ask yourself this. Won't someone please think of the children? Okay, is that good enough? Or was I too much over the top? I don't want to get in any kind of trouble for this. But I know some people are going to freak out. I know. It's just insurance to cover my ass. And yours. Okay, we'll pick it up from there. This is a look at the weirdest and most shocking rockers of all time. And that should scare the crap out of them.
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0: Yep, if we're going to do a show on shocking rockers, we might as well start with Marilyn Manson. And yes, we will come back to him. Welcome again, I'm Alan Cross, and this program is all about artists who made it their mission to freak people out. They believe that the purpose of art is to challenge the way people think, to get them to face unpleasant realities, to speak truth, regardless of how disturbing it may be, to be provocative in ways that will shake people out of their safe notions and preconceptions. Then again, some of them just want to see how far they can push people before we say, "That's enough! Stop it!" They just want attention. That's their sole motivation. Now, regardless of what we're talking about, the favored term here is shock rock. In the beginning, all rock and roll was shock rock. These kids and their music inspired by black musicians, their swiveling hips and sneering lips. It was the stuff of heathens, music of the devil. Elvis, Jerry Lee Lewis, Little Richard, shocking, awful stuff sent by Satan to corrupt the youth. Eventually, though, early rock and roll became acceptable mainstream music and not nearly as shocking as it once was. This gave birth to the idea of using rock music to shock, period. That is, to deliberately do something so outlandish that it was guaranteed to make people recoil in fear and disgust and horror, while also finding fans who looked on at what they did and thought, cool. The grandfather of these sorts of calculations was Screamin' Jay Hawkins. He was from Cleveland, adopted by a tribe of Blackfoot Indians, and studied classical music. When he got out of the army after World War II, he became a singer, a very, very theatrical singer. In 1956, he and his band went into the studio to record a sweet ballad called "I Put a Spell on You," but everybody in the band got drunk. Didn't matter, they only had so much time, so they recorded it anyway. Hawkins didn't even remember the session because he blacked out. The result was not a ballad. When it was finished, the famous DJ Alan Freed offered Jay a chance to perform the song live as it was recorded as part of Freed's concert tours. The only catch was that Hawkins had to emerge from a coffin to sing the song. "Do it and I'll give you $300. That was a lot of money back in those days, so that's what Jay did, and that's what he kept doing. He rose out of the coffin in crazy clothes. He had props like snakes. He had a skull on the top of a walking stick, and the skull's name was Henry, by the way. There would be smoke bombs and incantations. Jay screamed and grunted his way to fame, freaking out people along the way with his macabre display of death and voodoo and black magic and whatever else. The song was banned from the radio in some places over complaints that it was too sexual, too evil, and too deviant.
1: "I put a spell on you.

0: on you.
1: Okay, that sounds a bit cheesy now, but trust me, in 1956, it was terrifying and fascinating to those who wanted to be shocked. Following Screamin' Jay Hawkins was a British singer named Screamin' Lord Sutch. His act was similar, except that he took things into the political realm. Sutch was the founder of the official Monster Raving Loony Party and ran for British Parliament at least 40 times between 1963 and 1997, and that alone was offensive to many in Britain. When he performed live, he often dressed as Jack the Ripper, rising out of a coffin with his knives and daggers and skulls and fake bodies. So, shock horror. His whole shtick was to bait the British people with his over-the-top antics, and they responded just how he'd hoped. His early big single was called Jack the Ripper, which has been covered many times, including by the White Stripes. Now here's a taste of the original.

0: Screaming Lord Sutch. Shocking until the end. He died on June 16th, 1999, when he committed suicide by hanging. He'd suffered from manic depression for many years. As the rock scene grew throughout the 1960s, there were plenty of performers who wanted to see just how far society would let them take things. The Who smashed their instruments. A band called The Move made a habit of destroying TV sets on stage. There was Arthur Brown with his crazy makeup and a flaming headpiece and songs like this from a record entitled The Crazy World of Arthur Brown.
1: I am the god of hellfire, and I bring you fire!

Now, that's scary stuff for 1968. Who would dare proclaim themselves as the God of Hellfire? Then there was P.J. Proby, an American singer who didn't set out to shock anyone, but on two occasions he appeared on the BBC and had his very tight trousers split open on live television. That caused a scandal and saw him banned from British TV. So it was shocking, but not on purpose. Then we get to Iggy Pop. He was all about pushing boundaries. James Newell Osterberg Jr. began his music career as a drummer, working with a band called the Iguanas. So Iggy, Iguanas, get it? The blues were his thing, until he saw the Doors perform in Detroit. He couldn't believe how provocative Jim Morrison was. Now, keep in mind that this is 1967. What was provocative then wouldn't get a second look today. Morrison was confrontational. He egged on the audience. He wanted the crowd to react. He wanted them to be angry. And he kept dropping the F-bomb from the stage. And Iggy thought, I could do that. In fact, I could do more. And he did with a band that became known as the Stooges, a group fueled by plenty of drugs and plenty of alcohol. First thing that came off was his shirt. He sang with wild abandon over this loud, primal, heavy music. He covered himself in glitter and sometimes peanut butter. He appeared on stage and rubbed raw meat all over his chest. Broken glass from thrown bottles? No problem. He'd just roll in that. If the occasion called for him to expose himself, he would. And if he decided he was going to go after a bunch of big, surly bikers in the audience, he did. Iggy was unpredictable and dangerous, not just to himself, but the audience. Iggy was one of the first rock and roll performers to stage dive. Nobody had done that before Iggy. Now, with all the things that Iggy has put himself through, he should be dead 100 times over. He was that extreme. And in the process, this shock, this energy, this power, this noise, Iggy inspired uncountable musicians to follow his lead when it came to pushing the envelope of rock. So no wonder he's called the Godfather of Punk.

Iggy and the Stooges from 1973 in the title track of a brilliant pre-punk album called Raw Power. At the same time Iggy and the Stooges were doing their thing between 1968 and 1973, two other bands realized that they could probably get famous by pushing the limits of good taste and proper behavior as well. The first was Black Sabbath. They liked heavy blues rock and were working at that in a rehearsal space across the street from a movie theater in Birmingham, England. One day, they noticed that the cinema was playing a 1963 horror movie entitled Black Sabbath. Bass player Geezer Butler was fascinated by all the people that went in and out of that theater. Isn't it strange that people will spend good money to be scared and shocked? Hang on, wait a second. Why don't we make music that will scare and shock people? That would work. And it did. So the band renamed themselves from Earth to Black Sabbath after the movie, and began writing dark, scary-sounding songs that dabbled in the occult and death and violence and evil. It was banned as horror film. Shocking. The other group was Alice Cooper. Things started slowly for them, and it should be noted that the name of the band was Alice Cooper at this point. The first bit of crazy publicity came at the Toronto Rock and Roll Revival Festival on September 13, 1969. One of the members of Alice Cooper was touring with the Chicken. Please don't ask why. It was the 60s. You did things like that back then. Normally, this Chicken would just sit happily on top of an amp. But for some reason, Vincent Fernier, the singer, believed that as God was his witness, chickens could fly. So he grabbed the Chicken and threw it into the crowd. The Chicken, of course, then fell into the throng where it was torn to pieces. Now, all kinds of stories started circulating that this was an animal sacrifice, that the singer had retrieved the Chicken and drank blood from where its head used to be. You know, stuff like that. The truth is that everybody was shocked, including the band. But on the advice of their manager and other musicians close to them, they never denied anything. By 1973, the singer, Vincent Fernier, was now being called Alice Cooper. And stories circulated that that name came to him as he was playing with a Ouija board, and that he had been contacted by a witch who may or may not have been executed during the Salem witch trials. So we have a man named Alice. He wore makeup, you know, gothic-type eyeliner. He wore leather and sometimes torn-up women's clothing. And the songs just got darker and weirder with titles like Dead Babies, Killer, Billion Dollar Babies, and I Love the Dead. On stage, Alice assumed the role of a violent villain who at some point in the show was subjected to a mock execution. After that was snakes, fake blood, the electric chair, bloody fights, and whatever else you could think of. All pretty shocking stuff. But in the process, Alice brought a new sense of theatricality to rock. His work influenced everything from heavy metal to art rock to industrial music.

Alice Cooper and Black Sabbath weren't the only artists looking to scare parents with their shock rock. We have to mention Kiss at this point. Now, granted, they were comic book characters, quite literally, and when you compare them to Iggy, Sabbath, and Alice Cooper, but, you know. They did play up the shock value, though. The makeup, the costumes, Gene Simmons' tongue, and spitting blood and breathing fire, the over-the-top stage shows with lots of pyro, and the stories the band let spread about themselves, like, for example, that KISS actually stood for Knights in Satan's Service. It's all good fun, but for a decent segment of the population, very scary, very shocking, not the kind of decent music people should listen to.

0: So far, outside of Iggy Pop, we've talked about shock rock having to do with horror, the occult, violence, and death. But let's get back to Iggy for just a second. By the early 1970s, there was this idea of shocking for shock's sake. And this is where we can talk about the original punk rockers. British punk rock was all about kicking against the status quo. Down with the class system, down with the monarchy, down with all you normal people in your humdrum lives. British punks felt hopeless about their future and the future of their country. They wanted to shock people out of their complacency. Enter the Sex Pistols. Until December 1st, 1976, they were barely a curiosity, known only to a handful of extreme music fans. But then Freddie Mercury of Queen needed emergency dental surgery. And this meant that the producers of a Tea Time chat show called Today had a problem. Queen would no longer be able to appear that afternoon. So someone in desperation reached out to the Sex Pistols. Could you appear on the show with Bill Grundy this afternoon? Absolutely. We'll be right there. So a limo was sent, and a lot of alcohol was consumed by the time the band and their entourage was brought into the studio. Didn't help that the host of the show, one Bill Grundy, had also been drinking. And the result was one of the most shocking 2 minutes of British TV ever seen.
1: I'm told that that group have received £40,000 from a record company. Doesn't that seem to be slightly opposed to their anti-materialistic view of life?
2: More to marry.
1: Really?
2: Oh, yeah.
1: Well, tell me more about it.
3: We've spent it, haven't we?
1: I don't know, have you?
2: Yeah. It's all gone.
1: Really?
2: Down a boozer.
1: 40, really? Good Lord. Now, I want to know one thing.
2: What?
1: Are you serious, or are you just making me, trying to make me laugh?
2: Gone.
1: Really?
2: Yeah.
1: No, but I mean about what you're doing.
2: Oh, yeah.
1: You are serious?
2: Mm.
1: Beethoven, Mozart, Bach, and Brahms have all died.
3: Spares,
1: really? Oh, what are we saying,
3: wonderful
1: sir?
3: Wonderful people.
1: Are they?
3: Oh, yes, they really turn us on.
2: What do they do?
1: Well, suppose they turn other people on.
3: That's just their type of
1: It's what?
3: Nothing, a rude word. Next question.
1: No. What was the rude word? Was it really? Good heavens, you right
3: with
1: it.
3: Oh, all right.
1: What about you girls behind?
2: He's like your dad, isn't he, Skeeter?
1: Are you,
2: your granddad.
1: Are you worried, or are you just enjoying yourself?
4: Enjoying myself.
1: Are you?
4: Yeah.
1: That's what I thought you were doing.
4: I always wanted to meet you.
1: Did you really?
4: Yeah.
1: We'll meet afterwards, shall we?
5: You dirty son. You dirty old man.
1: Well, keep going, Chief. Keep going. Go on, you've got another 5 seconds. Say something outrageous.
5: You dirty bastard.
1: Go on, again.
5: You dirty
1: What a clever boy.
5: What a
1: Well, that's it for tonight. The other rocker, Abel, and I'm saying nothing else about him, will be back tomorrow. I'll be seeing you soon. I hope I'm not seeing you again. From me, though, good night.
0: The next morning, December 2nd, 1976, the British tabloids led with the story of the disgusting, shocking punks who swore on TV. The most famous headline was one that appeared in huge type on the front of the Daily Mail, and it read, "The Filth and the Fury." Oh, this is perfect, because just 5 days earlier, the Sex Pistols had released their debut single, and suddenly, everybody wanted to hear it.

0: The Sex Pistols, shocking the hell out of Her Majesty's Kingdom with their profanity and anarchy. And then there were their fans and other like-minded punks. They adopted a wild fashion sense, which also included bondage gear, you know, crazy sex stuff, and worse yet, swastikas and other Nazi imagery. Again, this had nothing to do with their actual political beliefs. It was all about creating shock. When we come back, we'll look at where shock rock went in the 80s. And believe me, it went into some really weird and genuinely shocking directions.
1: This is Silicon Valley. It's David and Goliath. And the Goliaths protect each other.
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3: Thursday, October 8th on Global.
4: There are no Silicon Valley law firms representing the exploited.
5: Are we really starting a firm?
6: What do you say, partner?
3: From the creators of The Good Wife and Elsbeth.
5: What about the unrepresented?
4: It's a niche. We can serve it.
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4: Yeah, we're just getting started.
3: Cupertino. New series Thursday, October 8th on Global. 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
0: This is a program on the history of shock rock, music deliberately designed to freak people out with its content, sound, and presentation. A lot of extreme stuff came out of the punk rock era on both sides of the Atlantic. And this is where we meet the Plasmatics, a punk rock slash metal band from New York, led by singer Wendy O. Williams that was formed in 1977. They were willing to do anything to get a rise out of people. Now, like what? Well, using a chainsaw to cut up stuff on stage, taking a sledgehammer to TV sets, and they liked to blow stuff up. Whenever they could, that would include a car as part of their gig. Williams was easily the most radical female singer of the era. She was originally from Colorado, but ended up in New York performing live sex shows in Times Square and later graduated to performing in porn films. It was when she met a Master of Fine Arts graduate named Rod Swenson that she was persuaded to get into music. And so the Plasmatics were born. They started out at CBGB, the same place that gave us the Ramones and the Talking Heads and Blondie. But because of their antics, they ended up being huge. They could play two shows a night, multiple nights in a row, and still have lines down the block. Over the next few years, the Plasmatics achieved a fearsome reputation. Wendy would do all kinds of sexual things on stage. She was once charged with obscenity for appearing at a gig wearing nothing but shaving cream. When the Plasmatics were booked on the old Canadian TV show SCTV, she refused to wear a top. To salvage everything, the compromise was to have the makeup artist paint her breasts black so you couldn't tell. When the Plasmatics broke up, Wendy did some acting, recorded some solo material, and then retired. Then came a series of suicide attempts, including the time she tried to jam a knife right into her own heart, but it became stuck in her sternum. She finally managed to kill herself in 1998. She walked into the woods near her home in Connecticut, put a bag over her head, and used a pistol. Here's Wendy O. Williams and her silhouette, Wow, from 1984. And by the way, this was produced by Gene Simmons of Kiss.

Marilyn Monroe, and Charles Manson. Marilyn Manson, so not shocking at all, right? The band adopted a metal-heavy industrial style, very, very intense, very heavy. Manson himself got deep into the philosophies of Satanist Aleister Crowley and the writings of the uncompromising Friedrich Nietzsche. He formed a friendship with Anton LaVey, the head of the Church of Satan. Now, Manson is actually a minister in that church, but he doesn't take that seriously, just so you know. And Manson hasn't exactly been kind when it came to Christianity. In concert, he'd sometimes tear pages out of a Bible. So, again, shocking. The bigger and more popular Manson became, the more controversial he became. Rumors spread that he was a former child actor gone wrong, that he had a couple of ribs removed so he could pleasure himself, that he was involved in animal sacrifices. And the corpse paint makeup and the weird contact lenses didn't help. He deliberately tried to look as evil as possible. Things peaked after the Columbine school shootings, when it was reported that the shooters were wearing Marilyn Manson makeup and T-shirts and were big fans of Manson's music. Now, that was not true. It did not happen that way. These were all sensationalist stories that were completely misinformed. But the story stuck, and Manson and his music became synonymous with Columbine. There were death threats and canceled shows and a huge, huge blowback, and it nearly ruined him professionally and personally. Manson today continues to do his thing, although he's branched out into art, he paints, and acting in both film and television. But people still recoil in fear from Marilyn Manson and everything he, his band, his music, and his art represent.

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1: Marilyn Manson and The Dope Show from the 1998 album Mechanical Animals. I have two more shock rockers, and we're going to end up with the craziest, rudest, scariest, most shocking of them all. Stand by.
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1: This is a history of shock rockers, the performers who scared the crap out of people, well, attracting strong followings of people who got off in what they did, said, and looked like. We can talk about Gwar, the aliens from Richmond, Virginia, who dress up in elaborate monster costumes. They're all in on the joke, and yes, they're into violence, weird humor, spraying blood over the audience, but it's all part of the show. It's satire. They don't take it seriously. And I love the name of the band members, too. Odorous Orungus, Johnny Slutman, Steven Sphincter, Nipolus Erectus, Beefcake the Mighty, Volvatron. Some may consider the Swedish band Ghost to be a shocking band. That stems mostly from their doom metal live performances, and some people are bent out of shape by their satanic appearance and trappings. There's King Diamond, the Danish singer. Again, rather satanic and evil. In fact, he claims to subscribe to the Satanism espoused by Anton LaVey. He also has a microphone handle that's made out of a human femur and a tibia in the shape of a cross. So, nothing to see here, right? Oh, and he has a human skull named Melissa. But Melissa was stolen after a gig in Hall, and she's never been found. And then there's Rob Zombie and all his horror-heavy music with samples from porn films and B-grade movies. And we should take the movies he's directed into account because, well, lots of torture and skinny people alive, necrophilia, stuff like that. But back to porn. One of his band White Zombie's biggest songs was More Human Than Human, from a 1995 album entitled Astro Creep 2000, Songs of Love, Destruction, and Other Synthetic Delusions of the Electric Head. Seriously, that's the title. There's a substantial amount of moaning in this particular track, and people assume it's from some weird porn movie. It's not. Not really. The sample is taken from a 1982 sci-fi movie called Cafe Flesh. After the world is nearly annihilated in a nuclear war, the surviving humans find that they get sick when they try to have sex. The moaning comes from someone participating in a live sex show conducted for the benefit of those humans who can't have sex anymore. So now you know.

Rob Zombie and White Zombie with More Human Than Human from 1996. To end this program on Shock Rockers, we have to dive into the career of the most shocking of them all. I got to be really careful here because everything this guy did is right off the charts. He turned the shockometer up to 11 and just kept turning. This guy's name is G.G. Allin. First of all, his full name is Jesus Christ Allin. That was his actual birth name, Jesus Christ Allin. Dad was a religious nut. He kept threatening the family with death. And to make sure they knew he was serious, he dug graves in the basement of their log cabin in New Hampshire. That's where you're going to end up if you don't listen to me. Much insane family life ensued. Gigi failed grade 3. He was bullied throughout school and experimented with cross-dressing in high school. After being in a bunch of bands, he turned to super hardcore punk, and they had names like the Texas Nazis, the Cedar Street Sluts, the AIDS Brigade, and the Murder Junkies. Not only was the music intense, but so was he. And this was not an act. He was serious about everything he said and did. A lot of drugs. He became a pen pal of serial murderer John Wayne Gacy and even visited him in prison. Gigs descended into madness within just a minute or two. Gigi became infamous for defecating on stage, which he'd sometimes throw at the audience or smear on himself. He stripped naked, got into fights, ended up bloody. Lots of self-mutilation. So, you know, graphic, graphic, graphic. Sometimes his performances would spill out onto the street. And always, always, always, he was threatening suicide. Sometimes he promised that he would take people with him. So, no wonder cops were a regular thing at his shows. Promoters often cut the power to the stage because things got so crazy. And in the end, Gigi died of a heroin overdose at the apartment of a friend named, and I'm not making this up, Johnny Puke. Gigi was buried in his leather jacket and jock strap. The mortician was ordered not to wash anything or otherwise clean up the body. At his funeral, friends filled his mouth with whiskey and drugs. He was buried wearing a set of headphones plugged into a portable cassette player, which featured a copy of his 1989 album entitled The Suicide Sessions. And today, his grave in New Hampshire is regularly visited by fans who often use it as a toilet and a drinking spot, thinking that Gigi would absolutely love that. So they're paying tribute. Okay, we're going to stop there. But if you absolutely must get deeper into the life of Gigi, first of all, there's something wrong with you. And second, there's a documentary called Gigi Allin, All in the Family. It is super weird. It's really hard to find something to play by this guy because it's all so obscene. But we can probably get away with this with a few edits. Gigi was a huge fan of country pioneer Hank Williams and released this song, which was inspired by Hank. And it's called When I Die.

0: Gigi Allen, the most shocking shock rocker ever. Back in a moment.
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0: All right, that's it. No more shock. We're finished for this program. Some shock is done for show, but then there's the shock that's done for real. If you did not get enough with this program, let me give you a few more things to explore. There are the Dwarves, a violent hardcore band from Chicago, fronted by a dude named He Who Cannot Be Named. He tends to wear a mask and a jock strap. And don't be surprised to see both simulated and real sex acts on stage. Rammstein, the German band, very aggressive, very outspoken, very dark. The Mentors, out of Seattle, garage punk, metal, and what they alternatively called porno rock or rape rock. And often very racist. Maybe stay away from the Mentors. Even Gwar wanted nothing to do with them. That'll give you some idea. And leader El Duce, he died when he was decapitated by a train. Oh, and he claimed that Courtney Love had hired him to kill Kurt Cobain. I mean, just weird people. If you want shock, I mean, there's plenty of music to go around. Podcasts of this program are available through Spotify and Apple Podcasts and everywhere else you can get on-demand audio. 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We'll talk to you next time. I'm Alan Cross.
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16: From the National Newsroom of the Canadian Press, I'm Karen Rebo. The U.S. Coast Guard has suspended its search for a missing medical transport plane. And Hamilton, Ontario-based Latitude Air Ambulance says the six people aboard are presumed dead. The Gulfstream jet disappeared early on Saturday while flying from Bermuda to Boston, carrying four Canadian crew members, as well as a Bermudian patient and a family member. Here's ABC's Morgan Norwood.
17: The Canadian Registered Air Ambulance left L.F. Wade International Airport in Bermuda around 12:41 Saturday morning. At 2 a.m., roughly 80 minutes later, the FAA losing contact with the Gulfstream G-100. A source telling ABC News officials believe the plane rapidly descended 7,500 feet before hitting the water.
16: According to air traffic control audio, the plane's pilot had reported electrical problems and declared an emergency as the jet approached the Massachusetts coast before losing contact. A debris field was found sometime later, about 32 kilometers off Nantucket. Officials searched an area covering more than 7,000 kilometers for any sign of the plane's six occupants and suspended operations later on Sunday. An American man is due to appear in a Saskatchewan court on Monday after Mounties say a woman and two girls were killed after a truck trying to pass a semi collided with an SUV. RCMP say they responded to a call for the crash on a rural road near Foam Lake, southeast of Saskatoon, at around noon Friday. Three people in the SUV, including the 40-year-old woman driving the car, an 8-year-old girl and a 5-year-old girl, were pronounced dead at the scene. Police say a man who was also in the SUV was taken to hospital. The semi driver was not injured, but the truck's driver and two passengers were. RCMP say a 40-year-old man from Sumter, South Carolina, is charged with three counts each of dangerous operation of a motor vehicle causing death and dangerous operation of a motor vehicle causing bodily harm. Parliamentarians are back in Ottawa after their constituency week with debate on a key piece of legislation and a new government bill on the agenda. Canadian Press reporter John Kennedy tells us the conversation will focus on Bill C-39. That's legislation the government hopes to use to speed up major project decisions, create areas for pre-approved projects, and reduce the number of strikes and lockouts.
2: It's set to be referred to committee study, and the House is expected to create a special committee to study the wide-ranging 243-page bill. Procurement Minister Joël Lightbound has put a new piece of legislation on notice focused on how the government purchases things for national defense and security.
16: Across the aisle, the Conservatives plan to put forward a motion for the government to encourage diesel production and extend the pause on fuel excise taxes until next Canada Day. Voters in Quebec head to the polls today after the province's main party leaders make their final appeals. This is the Canadian Press. In sports, in NHL action, Mitch Marner scored his first goal of the season and his Vegas Golden Knights down the Vancouver Canucks 3-2. The Winnipeg Jets are in the win column. Kyle Connor scored two of Winnipeg's three power play goals and assisted on the third as the Jets held off the Detroit Red Wings 3-2. The Seattle Kraken scored three times in the game's first 8 minutes and cruised to a 6-1 win over Calgary. In Major League Baseball playoffs, Jackson Chourio hit a two-run single off Mason Miller with two outs in the ninth, and the Milwaukee Brewers rallied past San Diego 4-3 for a 2-0 lead in their NL Division Series. The Atlanta Braves beat the Dodgers 3-2 to even their NL Division Series at a game apiece. And in the NFL Sunday, Drake May threw three touchdown passes, including Efton Chisholm's one-handed catch with a minute 50 left, and the New England Patriots beat the Buffalo Bills 29-26. From the Canadian Press, I'm Karen Rebo.
3: Hey, Canada, we're already laughing because we're having fun doing this. And welcome to Life Shouldn't Hurt. This is the Chorus Radio Network. 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And every week we're here for one reason: to help you live a life with less pain, more movement, and maybe, like us, a whole lot more joy. This show matters. It matters not just to us, but it matters in the bigger picture because pain is one of the most common and most understood. No, it's not. It's misunderstood. Whoops.
4: Look at me. It is the most understood condition.
3: It is misunderstood.
4: We know all about it.
3: Hey, and people are hurting, often silently, and they're getting advice from Google, from friends, from social media, but not always from science. And that's why we're here. We break down the myths, the fears, and the confusion around injury, recovery, so many different health conditions. We have been so fortunate to have physicians from across this country talk about conditions that people wouldn't even dream of, and yet they exist. And the more you know, the more you're armed with the information you need to make a difference in your own life. Hey, if you've ever missed an episode, don't worry. Every show is available on the Life Shouldn't Hurt podcast. Wherever you get your podcasts, you can catch conversations like how sleep affects pain and healing, why concussions behave differently than people think, the truth about frozen shoulder, how diabetes changes the way your body recovers, all topics we've been exposed to or been sharing with you. If you've ever listened to an episode and thought, wow, someone I know needs to hear this, you're right. And that's exactly why you should tell your friends about the show, because pain, these barriers to enjoying life, they're in front of all of us. And good information changes lives. That's why we exist. Anita, ever had shin splints?
4: I was going to say, are you going to say, have you ever had pain? I have had shin splints.
3: That's what I thought we would talk about today.
4: As a youth.
3: I have them.
4: All the time?
3: No. Bit more recently, Yes.
4: Because you tried exercising?
3: No, I exercise all the time.
4: Bad shoes.
3: That can play a role. Absolutely can play a role. Overuse, really, I think is why. Did some more hills, although your heels are involved sometimes. Did some more hills than usual and pushed really hard. Too much, too fast, too soon, not enough warm-up.
4: Not enough conditioning.
3: All of the things that you shouldn't do, I did. And here's something people need to know. Shin splints aren't all the same. It's a kind of a catch-all term for pain in the front of your shin.
4: Yes.
3: But there's many different conditions that can cause that pain at the front of your shin. So I thought we would break it down and have a bit of a conversation about that. Because like I said earlier, pain is often misunderstood. And everybody who has shin splints does not have a stress fracture.
4: I was going to say, often confused. People but are concerned. It can be, yeah.
3: And it can be. And what would we be looking for with somebody who might have a stress fracture? Typically, during a conversation with somebody, you're starting to figure out the what's. But stress fractures are more likely to come on from long-term overuse, prolonged overuse. There are some comorbidities that can go with stress fractures. Osteoporosis, things like that can also contribute to them.
4: People who are training for long distance, especially running marathons, longer distances, hills.
3: That goes hand in hand, though, with another type of shin splint, which is an anterior compartment syndrome. So in the anterior compartment of your lower leg. So we're talking about the front of your shin, right? And there's an anterior compartment, posterior compartment. There's various muscles and vessels that make up both of those. And there's a covering of both of them called fascia. And when the muscles and tissues that are in there expand and put too much stress on each other due to sometimes swelling, you can get in with a compartment syndrome as a result of swelling or trauma, like a bad hematoma in the area, surgery. Often blood can get trapped in that area. Or if the muscle just gets too big, there's a muscle group in the front called tibialis anterior. When that muscle in particular gets too large for the space, it puts pressure on other structures, especially pain nerve endings, and we end up with what's called an anterior compartment syndrome. That's another type of
4: shin splint. There's all sorts of things that can go wrong with your shin.
3: Correct.
4: Just depends on what happened.
3: Yes. And another one that we talk about, so we talked about stress fractures. We'll get a little bit more into that for people out there who are wondering why they're having it. And we might give you some advice. Number one advice is always get medical help. Get it diagnosed by a professional. Yes, there are some symptoms that you can describe to them that will help you or help to determine exactly which one is causing the problem or which one is occurring. For instance, is it hurting you at rest versus just with activity? Is it hurting you on various levels or unleveled surfaces like hills or going downhills also or stairs, things like that?
4: And how long have you been suffering from
3: How long it's been around?
4: Are we talking a year? Are we talking a couple weeks because you started a new activity?
3: And sometimes these are misdiagnosed. We think it's one thing and then it ends up being another thing. The other one is inflammation right where I'm not sure if they still use the term periostitis, but periosteum is the covering of the bone, and it's basically right where the tendon kind of is attached along the edge of it. You can end up with an inflammation along that as well, and that can also cause shin splints. So as you can hear, there's a whole bunch of different causes that give you pain at the front of the shins. Hey, Anita, what's typical advice you give people that are facing this early on?
4: First of all, I will look at sort of what they're wearing for footwear. It depends on what's happened.
3: Yeah.
4: You know, is it a traumatic injury? Has it been chronic? Sort of what their activity levels have been. Have they increased their frequency or intensity of an activity? But also looking at their footwear. So what is supporting their foot? Did they start a new activity and they've decided to go barefoot? Or have they changed the style of running shoe that they're using? Because the mechanics of your lower leg can play a role in what your foot is doing and ultimately what the stresses that are going through your shin.
3: Yeah, absolutely. I think footwear is one of the first things when you're going through this with your recovery. Ask your professional about them. You know, are you wearing, check your foot, the dynamics or the structure of the foot as well can play a big role. So we've had patients that we've treated, they've been successfully treated and it keeps coming back. And oftentimes it can be form too and function. If you look at a runner, you can break down the running and the gait cycle to look at what actually they're doing during that gait cycle that is contributing to over or excessive use or development of that muscle in the front called tibialis anterior. Tibialis posterior is also another one that can cause pain along the other side on the inside of the shin, kind of the backside medial portion. I shouldn't use too many medical terms. So if you drag your fingers around the front toward the outside, That's the anterior compartment. If you go toward the backside of the tibia or the shin, that's the posterior. And tibialis posterior plays a huge role and can come about with, you'll notice it more with single loading, like one leg loading, walking, running also stairs as well. You can also get in that area, you can end up with a problem with the soleus, which is the muscle underneath the calf. And that can also do it. And there's a muscle that goes along the back of the shin all the way down to your big toe called flexor digitorum longus. And it can also get overloaded. So if anything you're learning from us right now is that shin splints are complex and they need to be dealt with by a professional. And yes, you should get in. And it's not always an x-ray. In fact, just because the x-ray doesn't show anything also doesn't necessarily mean you don't have a stress fracture. They can be such small fractures that they don't show up on x-ray sometimes, and you may in fact need a bone scan. So you might have had an x-ray, said there's no fracture there, gone and got treatment, had it all done, it's still not getting better. You might need more imaging to find out what exactly is going on there. Now, I'm not a radiologist. I'm a physiotherapist. I always have to qualify that. We just know when more investigation sometimes has to happen.
4: And in the end, whether it is a stress fracture or a raging tendinopathy of anything in that lower leg, there's things that you need to do to get it under control. So there's that phase of inflammation and swelling where you have to sort of back off some of that activity, let things calm down. Exercise and adding more load to that tendon or that bone is usually not the answer in that acute phase, but there's different stages as we go and we load it differently according to the healing timelines.
3: Hey, today was very sciencey, very physio-y compared
4: to
3: usual. Yeah, and we didn't make fun of each other as much.
4: We can now.
3: Well, I thought we shouldn't, because instead what we're going to do after the break is talk about AxSpA, also known as a type of ankylosing issue with the lower back. It's an underdiagnosed, often misdiagnosed lower back condition. And we're going to have an expert, another physiotherapist, come on the show. We're going to be discussing that. So if you've got lower back pain and it's not been going away, or you're not sure what's going on, we have talked about backs a lot on this show. We're going to talk about a very specific one. You're not going to want to miss this. If you've got lower back pain or you know somebody who's been chronically suffering, you're going to want to catch this segment. I'm Grant Fedoruk. I get back pain. I get Anita pain too on the Chorus Radio Network. Life shouldn't hurt.
4: It's not a fixable one.
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28: Waking up to mainly sunny skies today. It's going to be windy this afternoon. Southeast 40, gusting to 60 early in the afternoon. High of 18 degrees. At night, clear and a low of 7. Tomorrow, sunny and a high of 21. Then down to a low of 7 with clear skies. Wednesday, sunny and a high of 17. Thursday, sunny and a high of 16.
3: Today on Life Shouldn't Hurt. Hey, first of all, thanks everybody for being a part of the show. Thanks for joining us. Your trust you put into us. And also for being a part of the learning and the sharing, because today we're going to be talking about a kind of back pain that often hides in plain sight. Most Canadians who struggle with persistent back pain are told it's mechanical, maybe a strain, posture, age, wear and tear. There's all kinds of things that people will come up as excuses or problems. But for thousands of people living with axial spondyloarthritis, did you hear that? Axial spondyloarthritis. Their pain is inflammatory, progressive, and frequently missed for years before anyone gives it a name. To help us understand when back pain isn't just back pain, I'm joined by someone who spent her career making sure these patients are seen sooner and cared for, I gotta say it, better. Laura Passalant is a physiotherapist, practitioner, and clinician investigator at the University Health Network's Schroeder Arthritis Institute in Toronto. She's part of the spondylitis program, where she assesses patients, collaborates closely with rheumatologists, and leads research focused on improving models of care for axial spondyloarthritis. She was instrumental in developing early detection pathways that help identify, we're going to call this AXSPA for now on, earlier, and her work contributes to national efforts like Fast Tracks Canada, which aims to shorten the long diagnostic journey so many patients endure. Her clinical and research leadership is helping primary care providers distinguish inflammatory back pain from the everyday mechanical pain we see in the clinic, all of us, and ultimately helping Canadians access rheumatology care before irreversible joint damage occurs. Laura, it's wonderful to have you with us today.
29: Thank you, Grant, and thank you for having me.
3: Hey, let's start right where your expertise lives. As a physiotherapist who sees back pain every day, what tells you that a patient's pain may be inflammatory rather than mechanical?
29: Well, thanks, Grant. This is a great question, and it's one that often we face as clinicians when patients with back pain come into our offices. And so axial spondyloarthritis, as you mentioned, it's an inflammatory disease where the body's immune system is mistakenly causing inflammation in the spine that leads to both pain, it leads to stiffness, often fatigue, and in some cases it can cause damage, as you said, that changes the structure of the spine. One of the target joints that is involved with axial spondyloarthritis is the sacroiliac joint.
3: Mm-hmm.
29: So this is the joint that's sort of at the base of the spine where the pelvis meets the spine, close just above the buttocks there. So that's often the target joint. And patients can often feel pain in this area. They can feel stiffness. Often they can have pain at night, and it's usually the second half of the night where they can experience this pain. It sometimes wakes them up, and they actually have to get out of bed and move around to help alleviate their symptoms.
3: Yeah, I like
29: one of the.
3: Oh, keep going. Go ahead.
29: One of the distinguishing sort of symptoms of inflammatory pain is that very often inflammatory pain feels better when you're up moving around and walking. Mm-hmm. Often patients with people with axial spondyloarthritis feel much better when they're exercising, whereas when they're resting or if they're in prolonged positioning, like just, you know, sitting or standing for long periods of time, that actually makes their pain feel worse. And that's very different from mechanical back pain, which is much more common. Mechanical back pain often feels better when you're resting and generally feels worse when you're, you know, doing activities such as lifting, carrying, that sort of thing.
3: Yeah, mechanical pain's like a squeaky hinge, right? It kind of complains when you use it. And inflammatory
29: exactly.
3: pain is more like a smoke alarm. It goes off when there's nothing moving around, kind of a thing. And I think
29: exactly.
3: that's one of the ones that people need to kind of differentiate in the questions that we ask in those assessments, right? Are you, do you respond well to NSAIDs like Advil? Does that make you feel better? Is your pain happen when you're sitting still or sleeping at night? When at night? What portion of the night? What's it like first thing in the morning? And I think those are all kind of questions that you would use, and which I think I'm going to head into that next question right now, which is what makes it so difficult to diagnose? Like to you and I, that might seem obvious, but there's got to be other things that are going on that make it hard to diagnose.
29: Yeah. So I think as you mentioned earlier, so mechanical back pain is very common in the population. So a lot of people can experience that sort of more mechanical symptoms. It affects maybe 80 to 90% of the population at some point in their lifetime. And that is due to more of an anatomical or structural change in the spine, such as a disc herniation, for example, or a disc bulge.
3: Mm-hmm.
29: Now I forgot your question. I'm so sorry.
3: Oh, just what makes it hard to diagnose?
29: Oh, hard to diagnose. Yes, of course. So the reason it's hard to diagnose is that often it's like trying to find a needle in a haystack. So there are overlapping symptoms with inflammatory back pain and mechanical mm-hmm. back pain. So, you know, because of that, it gets difficult. But the other issue is that, you know, there's no one test that tells us if you have the disease. It's a combination or a gestalt of the individual's history in terms of their back pain symptoms, their family history, but also you're looking at their physical presentation. So we do measurements to see, do they have any restriction in spinal mobility? Do they have any peripheral joint involvement? Because sometimes not only can it affect the spine, can it also affect the peripheral joints and the tendons? And then, you know, that kind of, based on all that information, we have an index of suspicion as to whether or not this individual may or may not have the disease. But then we use investigations such as imaging or laboratory results sort of help increase that index of suspicion so that we have a better idea of whether or not this individual actually has the disease.
3: Yeah, and I think it's also confusing in many cases because it's one that happens earlier in people's lives as well. And early x-rays and some images are often normal as well. So people are told, you know, that's not likely the problem. When in fact, when you look at all of these other symptoms and you put them together, you're still highly suspicious that maybe this is kind of ticking away under the surface. It's just not showing up on those images yet. Is that accurate?
29: Exactly. And that kind of goes into there's two main forms of axial spondyloarthritis. So mm-hmm. one is what we refer to as a non-radiographic form, which means that we aren't seeing the changes on x-ray that we would expect to see.
3: Right.
29: So the inflammation is present, but we're not seeing the damage. It's not showing up on x-ray. And so we need specific MRIs to show us that early inflammation in the spine or the sacroiliac joints to kind of classify this type of axial spondyloarthritis. The radiographic form, where we start to see the changes in the sacroiliac joint on x-ray, or we start to see early changes in the structure of the spine, at that stage, it really is almost too late because those x-ray changes are we can't reverse them once they are established.
3: What role do blood tests play here? Now, am I correct in saying that there is also a genetic component? Some people have, I think it's HLA... B22, is that correct?
29: Yeah, HLA-B27.
3: Okay, so I was close.
29: Is a,
3: It's been a while.
29: You're close. Not bad. You've been doing your homework.
3: No, that's just from seeing these patients over the years. I just tell patients to get blood work. So
29: certainly the blood work is not diagnostic in and of itself. And that's where a lot of research is currently being done to try and establish like a single biomarker that can tell us if you have the disease.
3: Yep.
29: But the labs will certainly help us with our differential in terms of understanding, is this more inflammatory or is it more mechanical? So the gene test that you referred to is HLA-B27. So that's a normal gene variant. It's found in about 8% of the population. But it's highly associated with the radiographic form or the type we see on X-ray. Spondyloarthritis. And so if you have it, it doesn't make the diagnosis, but like I said, you get more suspicious that this is maybe what we're dealing with. And I should point out that there is a small proportion of patients who have the diagnosis who don't actually have the gene. There's other laboratory tests that are typically done as well to assess if you have any systemic inflammation. So we look for inflammation markers in the blood. And again, it's not always 100% correlating with the diagnosis, but again, if you have it, it gives us an indication of, you know, or
3: that there's inflammation present.
29: That there's inflammation present, but it, in some ways, it's also prognostic in terms of how severe the disease may be.
3: Hey, listen, studies show Canadians with AxSpA often wait 7 to 10 years for a diagnosis. That's longer than a lot of university degrees. After the break, we'll get into how inflammatory back pain actually feels different from the everyday aches most people chalk up to posture or aging, and why catching it early can change the entire trajectory of someone's life. I'm Grant Fedoruk. We're talking backs. We're talking a specific type of back problem. It's inflammatory. Life shouldn't be inflammatory. I'm Grant Fedoruk. This is Life Shouldn't Hurt on the Chorus Radio Network.
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3: Hey, everybody, welcome back to Life Shouldn't Hurt. Hey, listen, I'd like to point out that sometimes life does hurt, but I say it shouldn't hurt. And backs sure as heck do. And we're talking with physiotherapist and researcher Laura Paslant about a type of inflammatory back pain, axial spondyloarthritis. And now let's get into how to recognize these signs early, or what can people across Canada recognize, or do they have friends who have this problem? So, Laura, listen, how is inflammatory back pain different from the back pain a lot of people experience from injury, aging, posture, disc herniations, that sort of a thing?
29: So inflammatory back pain typically affects people in their younger years, so between their early 20s and mid-40s, and it's usually chronic in nature. And so when we talk about chronic back pain, when it's lasting, you know, months, so more than 3 months, that's sort of the usual cutoff that we use, you know, that's a bit concerning. And that's when, you know, you want to start seeking some medical advice in terms of what's going on here. Often mechanical back pain, it usually will resolve within, you know, a couple of months at most. And certainly the aggravating and relieving factors that we touched on a little bit earlier in the segment are quite different. Mm-hmm. So in inflammatory back pain, people generally feel better when they're up moving around, when they're exercising. They want to keep their joints moving because that's when they feel better. When they're resting or sleeping is a good example, or if they've been, you know, standing for prolonged periods of time, that's when they start to get sore. And usually they're sore in the low back, but because of the involvement of the sacroiliac joint is so prevalent in this disease, they can often get what we call buttock pain.
3: Right.
29: So pain either on the right or the left, it might shift from one side to the other. So that's sort of a typical sign that the sacroiliac joint is involved. Mechanical back pain, again, it can affect people at any age, but again, the aggravating relieving factors are much different. People feel better resting, but when they're up moving around, lifting, carrying, that's when they feel a little bit worse. And in terms of the nocturnal symptoms that people with mechanical back pain feel, often they have difficulty falling asleep, but once they're asleep, they're usually okay, and they kind of feel okay in the morning. But people with inflammatory back pain generally have no problem falling asleep, but will wake up in the early mornings of the hour of the night, like say around 3 or 4 o'clock in the morning. And that's when they really start to feel pain and stiffness. And certainly when they get up in the morning, they have quite a bit of stiffness that they kind of have to work out, you know, at least half an hour, sometimes an hour before they feel ready for the day.
3: Yeah, it's kind of like they've got cement in the spine. That's how I get people. I've had patients kind of describe it to me. They wake up. Some people with back pain wake up because they slept funny, but people with this condition wake up because their immune system slept funny. It's an internal condition that's happening within those joints that's causing this discomfort. So I'm going to summarize. I think I've got this. So your fast tracks criteria, I think you've hit them all, right? Morning stiffness, more than like 30 minutes. Pain improves with movement. Waking in the night. That buttock pain that alternates sometimes but can be kind of point tenderness in the buttock area. under the age of 40 and longer than 3 months. Is that right? Pretty good.
29: So that's sort of our core criteria. And actually, we've extended the age, onset age. And remember, this is age of onset, not the age that you have the back pain at. So when it all first started, and it's this similar pattern of pain that has been evolving over time, we actually have extended it to the age of 50 because there's some evidence to show that people can have later onset axial spondyloarthritis. And Grant, if I can just add that you did mention that this is a systemic disease. So it can affect the spine, but it can also affect the peripheral joints, so the joints of the arms and legs, the tendons in the arms and legs, but it can also affect other organs. And typically we would see involvement in terms of the gastrointestinal system or the gut. We can see skin involvement, particularly with psoriasis. And then we can also see involvement in the eyes where you get a specific type of inflammation called uveitis or iritis. So those are all associated conditions. And the associated conditions in the gut are referred to as inflammatory bowel disease, such as Crohn's or ulcerative colitis.
3: And, you know, that was one of the things early in my career that I was fortunate to have somebody who had a very strong expertise in this area. And when we were kind of, she taught me something was if you start to notice these patients that have this chronic back pain, let's talk about the sacroiliac joint for a second too. For those listening, it's this joint right where your back meets your butt. You know, if you kind of point to those dimples in the lower back area, it's right in that area. It's this deep, hard to reach spot that people will point to. That's kind of the sacroiliac joint. But I learned early on, it was kind of like, if you've got these patients and they've got tendinosis, repeated tendinitis, that kind of a problem, plus iritis, plus these other associated issues, you got to start to wonder, is this going on? And I was fortunate I've been able to pick these up over the years for that very reason. So that's something really important for anybody that's in the medical community listening to this conversation. If you've got patients and they've got those associated conditions, you're going to start, your antenna should start going up. And speaking about that, let's talk about physiotherapists and their role. What kind of role do physios play, not just in recognizing the inflammatory back pain, but also in what they can do to manage?
29: So physiotherapists are absolutely key in terms of management of this disease. So there's the pharmacological management, which we won't get into too much detail with, but the non-pharmacological management that physiotherapists can offer is so evidence-based, and it is so critical to this patient population because it works synergistically with the pharmacological management. So we know patients do better when they have both. And so it really shows that sort of interdisciplinary and collaborative approach between the physiotherapist and the rheumatologist. So from a physiotherapy perspective, patient education obviously is key. So the more people understand about their disease and how to self-manage, we know that they have something called better self-efficacy, which is their sort of ability to independently manage with confidence their disease. So that's really important. But exercise prescription is the foundation of management from a non-pharmacological perspective. So education around proper posture, but also exercise prescription that focuses on both flexibility, but also core strength. Strength is so critical. I think often as physiotherapists, we tend to think because people are quite stiff and they start to lose spinal mobility that we really need to focus on stretching and flexibility exercises. But core strengthening, particularly of the what we call the posterior chain, which is like the back, the buttocks, the hamstrings, that is so important with this patient population. And also very important is education around physical activity and cardiovascular fitness. Because this is an inflammatory condition, there's a lot of research that has been done that shows that this patient population has a higher risk of morbidity and mortality with cardiovascular disease. So addressing that aspect of exercise is also very important.
3: I think you knocked it out of the park on that one. Screening, we talked about that. Pattern recognition, we talked about that. The fact that you're educating these patients so that they know and are aware of the different and the fundamental need for exercise and cardiovascular exercise, and then obviously advocating for work in an interdisciplinary environment where fundamental need for exercise and cardiovascular exercise, and then obviously advocating for work in an interdisciplinary environment.

0: who've been searching for answers for years. That's the conversation. Backs hurt, people. They shouldn't, and life shouldn't hurt. Unfortunately, it does, but that's what this show is all about. Let's help connect the dots. I'm Grant Fedoruk. 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
12: Temperature rising to 18 today, mainly sunny with a southeast wind, 40 clicks, gusting to 60 early in the afternoon. At night, clear and a low of 7. Tomorrow, sunny, a high of 21, then down to 7 with clear skies. Wednesday, sunny and a high of 17. Thursday, a high of 16 with sunny skies.
0: If you're just tuning in, we're talking about a type of back pain that's inflammatory, not mechanical. It's one that hurts at rest when you're sleeping. It starts early in age. It persists. It doesn't go away. It lasts longer than 3 months. We were talking about that. If you're just tuning in, don't forget, you can go back in time and catch our show on Life Shouldn't Hurt. It's a podcast. Check it out. Follow it. But let's get into why diagnosis is often delayed on this and how new programs are helping Canadians get clarity faster. So, Laura, how long do they wait for a diagnosis of AxSpA?
13: So there was a recent study that was just published last year that looked at diagnostic delay for axial spondyloarthritis in different countries across the world. And unfortunately, in North America, it's 9 years. So that's a long time for people to

0: waiting with, you know, undiagnosed back pain that, you know, is they're feeling symptoms, they're not getting answers, they're living, you know, their function is starting to decline, and certainly I'm sure their quality of life is not great.
1: Gotcha. So that takes a little bit of, obviously we've got that time, and we kind of talked a little bit about why it takes so long. Do you have anything else to add on that? You know, like, is there any other, is this, it's not just a Canadian problem.
0: No, unfortunately it's a global problem. And, you know, depending on where you live in the world, the delay is, you know, less in certain places, but longer in others. But certainly, you know, we're talking years, which it really is too long to be living with these symptoms and not being diagnosed.
1: And what impact does that have?
0: So, well, I think from a Canadian perspective, in terms of why this is happening, if you look at issues around access to care, so access to healthcare, we know, particularly specialists, is quite challenging. And this is certainly true of rheumatologists. We just simply don't have enough physicians to be looking after the patients and meeting the demand. And so, I mean, I work and live in Ontario, so my stats in Ontario are probably a little bit better. But, you know, in order to see a rheumatologist in Ontario, depending on where you live, it's anywhere between 4 and 6 months.
1: Mm-hmm.
0: But if you're living in more rural and remote regions, you know, you're looking at 1 to 2 years. So it just, the issue gets compounded. So there's a human health resource or a workforce issue that is working, you know, in terms of the delayed diagnosis, but also to, you know, that recognition it often gets lost in the sea of mechanical back pain, because mechanical back pain is so prevalent.
1: Right.
0: Again, that's sort of where primary care will probably go first in terms of, you know, what could this be? And so what ends up happening is patient may go see their family physician. The family physician may not recognize it right away. And then the patient may also go see their physiotherapist or their chiropractor. And so what ends up happening is the patient is sort of bouncing around the system trying to get their back pain resolved. And in the meantime, years are going by. And when they finally do say, you know what, you might need to be seen by a rheumatologist because of the workforce, you know, issues, there's long wait times to be seen.
1: Gotcha. Now, that obviously has an impact, right? So I've got I can say a few that I know of: irreversible joint damage. I'll let you take it from there.
0: Yeah, so it's joint damage is probably one of the biggest things. But also, you know, around people are losing time from work. This unfortunately affects a younger population where people are in sort of the prime of their lives, where they are, you know, they're finishing university, they're entering the workforce, they're starting families. And so it really, you know, puts a dent in that sort of those life milestones, because they aren't able to necessarily accomplish those things because of back pain. And it starts to interfere with their day-to-day activities, impacting their function. So it certainly can, you know, make a big dent in terms of people's quality of life.
1: And mental health, you can keep going. And eventually the irreversible joint damage turns into fusion. For those wondering what that means, it means there's no movement at that joint or joints. Let's talk about that, because this is systemic. So it doesn't just happen to one joint. It can happen to others. And when you have that, then more and more, obviously, loss of range of motion, more and more work disability goes with it. Inflammation's like rust, people. The longer it sits, the more it changes the structure and the harder it is to deal with. And I think that's why let's get into the next part, why early diagnosis is so important. I'd love you to talk about that a little bit and what impact it can have getting to a quicker
0: Right.
1: diagnosis.
0: So certainly with early diagnosis, the sooner we can identify these patients, the sooner we can get them on appropriate management. And we know that if we can get them on the right management fast, that it doesn't necessarily cure the disease, but it certainly slows it down.
1: Mm-hmm.
0: And what we really want to be doing is identifying patients in that non-radiographic stage. So we talked a little bit about that earlier, where that's when you don't necessarily see the inflammation or the changes as a result of inflammation on X-ray, but you do tend to see it on MRI.
1: Mm-hmm.
0: And that's where we want to get people diagnosed and on appropriate management, because that hopefully will slow down any potential changes in the spine that may happen as the disease progresses. So that's why it's really important to identify people earlier. And we can control their symptoms with appropriate management. We know that both the pharmacological and non-pharmacological treatment go hand in hand. And, you know, once diagnosed and they're on appropriate treatment, people do extremely well.
1: Yeah, and you mentioned that already, kind of that motion is lotion, right? We got to get moving. That's the stretching, posture, strengthening in the core. And I think people, we've talked about core at length on this show. If you want to tune in to some of the other shows, you can learn a little bit more about it. But also breathing mechanics, lifelong exercise. And I think that's really, really important. Let's get into Fast Tracks, Laura. What exactly is Fast Tracks Canada?
0: So Fast Tracks is founded on a model of care that was initially developed at UHN. This was about 15 years ago or so. And it leverages physiotherapists and chiropractors with extended scope training. This is so with this program that was initially established at UHN, advanced practice physiotherapists or extended scope physio was doing the initial screening. So they were doing the history taking, they were doing the physical exam, and working under medical directives in collaboration with a rheumatologist, they were ordering and interpreting appropriate investigations. So this included the imaging as well as the lab, and basically identifying whether or not the individual that was being screened was at risk of developing axial spondyloarthritis. And those patients were then assessed by the rheumatologist and diagnosed. And we've done a lot of research on this. And if you look at the published literature, we were able to diagnose patients earlier. So with that non-radiographic axial spondyloarthritis, we were able to diagnose them in 2 years compared to the 9 years that we just talked about in terms of diagnostic delay. But also, we talked about wait times to be seen by rheumatologists. We were able to see patients within 3 weeks of referral.
1: Wow.
0: So it's really trying to improve access and leverage existing healthcare professionals with the appropriate training to try and fill some of these gaps in the healthcare system. So what Fast Tracks is basically spreading and scaling this model of care across Ontario and just more recently in Quebec. So it's a healthcare program to help people with possible inflammatory arthritis of the spine get assessed, diagnosed, and treated faster. And it's a collaborative relationship between UCB, who's our industry partner, healthcare providers, as well as researchers to develop and evaluate these pathways for earlier diagnosis.
1: We need this to get across Canada. I want to put a shout out to you and also an invitation to physios across Canada. Maybe you want to reach out and see if we can bring this to your province. And if you're in the primary care world, you're a physician, want to learn more about it, how can people get more information, Laura?
0: So certainly they can contact Spondylitis Screening Clinic is on the UHN website. So there's information on that.
1: I love it. If this is happening to you, if you suspect this, go armed with some information to your primary care physician, to your physio. Talk about the morning stiffness. Talk about your night pain. Share your family history. Ask if this might be a problem for you. Describe if you've got inflammation that's affecting your eyes, you've got tendonitis or tendon issues elsewhere. Laura Paslin, thank you so much for helping Canadians understand that back pain isn't always back pain. Earlier recognition can truly change lives. I'm Grant Fedoruk. Until next week, everybody, this is Life Shouldn't Hurt. Thank you for being a part of the show. Thank you, Laura, for being a part of the show.
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20: From the National Newsroom of the Canadian Press, I'm Karen Rebo. The U.S. Coast Guard has suspended its search for a missing medical transport plane, and the Ontario-based Air Ambulance Company says the six people aboard are presumed dead. The Gulfstream jet disappeared off Nantucket, Massachusetts, early Saturday while flying from Bermuda to Boston, carrying four Canadian crew members, a Bermudian patient, and a family member. Latitude Air, in a statement late yesterday, said it faces a heartbreaking reality that all six souls are presumed dead. It says the crew members dedicated themselves to providing care and that they were carrying out that mission when this tragedy occurred. Now, the pilot had reported electrical problems and declared an emergency before losing contact with air traffic control. A debris field was found about 32 kilometers off Nantucket. Officials searched an area covering more than 7,000 kilometers for any sign of the plane's six occupants before suspending operations later on Saturday. Voters in Quebec head to the polls today after the province's main party leaders make their final appeals. Heading into the weekend, Liberal leader Charles Meillard urged Federalists to support his candidates.
21: Quebecers are desperately asking for change. There's two changes available on the table, one that would lead to a referendum and one that actually wants to work on the core issues of Quebecers, the public services, which is healthcare, education, agriculture, culture, and I'm here to help Quebec stay strong within Canada.
20: CAQ leader Christine Frechette warned a PQ government could bring years of political and economic uncertainty by pursuing a sovereignty referendum. A manhunt continues following the deadly homecoming block party 2 hours south of Atlanta. Law enforcement in Vienna, Georgia, describe it as a tragic ending to a weekend-long annual celebration that attracts former residents and people from out of town. Sheriff Craig Peavy says two people in their 20s were fatally shot and dozens of others were injured in the overnight hours early Sunday. And a Canadian is among the experts from around the world who say digital technology such as social media is a public health issue for children and youth.
0: The series of papers published by The Lancet says the responsibility for making sure apps don't cause harm has to shift from youth and families to tech companies and governments. Co-author Jay Shaw from the University of Toronto says individual measures that fall to parents, like limiting screen time, aren't enough to address the bigger issue of ensuring digital health for young people. Shaw says digital technology itself isn't good or bad, but the way social media companies make money leads to creating addictive products. The Lancet papers say depression, anxiety, sleep disruption, and limited physical activity are documented harms to young people. Brenda Molina Navidad, The Canadian Press.
20: This is The Canadian Press. In sports, in NHL action, Mitch Marner scored his first goal of the season and his Vegas Golden Knights down the Vancouver Canucks 3-2. The Winnipeg Jets are in the win column. Kyle Connor scored two of Winnipeg's three power play goals and assisted on the third as the Jets held off the Detroit Red Wings 3-2. The Seattle Kraken scored three times in the game's first 8 minutes and cruised to a 6-1 win over Calgary. In Major League Baseball playoffs, Jackson Chourio hit a two-run single off Mason Miller with two outs in the ninth, and the Milwaukee Brewers rallied past San Diego 4-3 for a 2-0 lead in their NL Division Series. The Atlanta Braves beat the Dodgers 3-2 to even their NL Division Series at a game apiece. And in the NFL Sunday, Drake May threw three touchdown passes, including Efton Chisholm's one-handed catch with a minute 50 left, and the New England Patriots beat the Buffalo Bills 29-26. From the Canadian Press, I'm Karen Rebo.
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22: Dark poutine is not for the faint of heart or squeamish. Listener discretion is strongly advised. We're not experts on the topics we present, nor are we journalists. We're two ordinary Canadian schmucks chatting about crime and the dark side of history. Let's get to it. Put on your toque, grab yourself a double-double and a Nanaimo bar. It's time to scarf down some dark poutine. On May 18, 1966, Paul Joseph Chartier, among other things, a disillusioned unemployed security guard and former truck driver, attempted a deadly act of terrorism on Parliament Hill in Ottawa. Chartier's plan was to throw a homemade dynamite bomb into the House of Commons chamber, targeting politicians he blamed for social injustices and his own personal failures. However, the bomb detonated prematurely in a washroom, killing only Chartier himself. This tragic incident drew significant attention at the time, leading to investigations by the RCMP and a federal inquiry. This is Dark Poutine, Episode 360, Madness on the Hill, the 1966 parliamentary bombing. The day, May 18, 1966, began as usual with Prime Minister Lester B. Pearson reviewing the morning news and preparing for the day's parliamentary battles. Meanwhile, opposition leader John Diefenbaker was embroiled with the ongoing Munzinger affair, which had been plaguing his political career. Between 1958 and 1961, a significant political scandal unfolded in our country involving Pierre Savigny, John Diefenbaker's associate minister of national defense, and Gerda Munzinger, a German immigrant. The affair remained largely unknown until it was dramatically exposed in 1966, becoming Canada's first major parliamentary sex scandal. Savigny's relationship with Munzinger caught the attention of American intelligence agencies who alerted the Royal Canadian Mounted Police. The RCMP subsequently informed Justice Minister Davy Fulton that Munzinger was not only a sex worker, but also posed a potential security risk. Fulton, in turn, relayed this information to Prime Minister Diefenbaker. Upon learning of the situation, Diefenbaker took action by reprimanding Savigny. Following this, Munzinger returned to Germany, while Savigny retained his position in the cabinet. The matter appeared to have been resolved discreetly at this point. However, the scandal erupted into public view on March 4, 1966, when Liberal Justice Minister Lucien Cardin, provoked by conservative accusations regarding security leaks, mentioned Munzinger's name in the House of Commons. This revelation ignited a media frenzy, with the press eagerly covering every aspect of the scandal. In response to the public outcry, a royal commission was established to investigate the matter. The commission's findings criticized Diefenbaker for his lenient handling of the situation. However, it ultimately concluded that despite the impropriety of the affair, there had been no breach of national security. What happened next would make this parliamentary sex scandal pale in comparison. At precisely 2:58 p.m. on that fateful afternoon, a deafening blast rocked the third floor of the center block. It sent literal shockwaves through the corridors of Canadian power and plunged the heart of our democracy into chaos. The Commons chamber, moments before a scene of orderly debate, erupted into a cacophony of confusion. Shouts for doctors pierced the air as bewildered members of Parliament struggled to comprehend the unfolding crisis. Among the first to react were MPs Patrick Nolan and Hugh Horner, who raced from their seats toward the source of the commotion. As they ascended the stairs, a thick fog of acrid smoke engulfed them. Guided by the frantic shouts of a commissionaire, Dr. Horner, a medical professional turned politician, pushed through the haze toward the men's washroom. The scene that greeted them was one of utter devastation. The washroom door hung in tatters, its panels blown out by the force of the explosion. Nolan, following close behind, managed only a few steps into the room before the gruesome sight and overwhelming stench forced him to retreat. "This is no place for me," he uttered, his voice barely audible above the chaos. As he stumbled back into the hallway, he nearly collided with three more MP doctors rushing to the scene. Inside the washroom, Dr. Horner confronted a scene that would haunt him for years to come. Through the slowly dissipating smoke, he discovered the shattered remains of a man lying on the terrazzo floor. The victim had been blown apart. Despite the horrific injuries, Horner detected faint signs of life, a gurgle, a rasp, a desperate attempt to communicate.
3: What Horner saw that day, I'm sure, couldn't be unseen.
22: Yeah. Right? Even if you're a doctor, you know?
3: It's like doctors don't typically see that, right?
22: No.
3: And I'd imagine that in that moment, any politics in his head just fell away in the face of this mortality, right?
22: Yeah.
3: Like the shock of, it would just, everything else would be forgotten, you know, just blood, smoke, just the horror of somebody dying on a washroom floor.
22: Yeah.
3: It's a terrible scene.
22: As news of the explosion spread, the center block descended into pandemonium. Bewildered secretaries fled their offices while confused tourists wandered the smoke-filled corridors. Commissionaires barked orders attempting to shepherd crying students to safety. The cacophony of shouts and orders blended with the lingering wisps of smoke, creating a surreal atmosphere of controlled chaos. Prime Minister Pearson then informed the House that a bomb had exploded in the washroom on the third floor, resulting in one fatality. He agreed with Diefenbaker's suggestion to suspend the sitting until 4 p.m. to allow for the situation to be assessed and cleared up. When the House resumed at 4 p.m., Solicitor General Pennell informed the members that the RCMP and Ottawa City Police were cooperating in the investigation of the incident. In the immediate aftermath, conflicting reports and speculation ran rampant. Some mistook the blast for a firecracker prank, while others feared a targeted attack on Parliament. The protective staff, initially confused, worked to establish order and reassure the public. Outside on the paved area in front of the Peace Tower, a strange scene unfolded. Uniformed school children in plaid skirts and knee socks mingled with politicians in pinstripes. The air buzzed with nervous laughter and frantic speculation as everyone struggled to make sense of the events unfolding within the hallowed halls of Parliament. As the smoke began to clear, the full extent of the tragedy came into focus. The bomber, whose identity was initially a mystery, had apparently detonated the explosive device in a washroom cubicle. The blast had not only claimed his life, but had also caused extensive damage to the historic building. Marble partitions, intact since the turn of the century, lay shattered. Walls were pocked with shrapnel, and the floor was littered with a grisly mix of debris and human remains. The explosion sent shockwaves far beyond the physical damage to the building as word of the explosion spread quickly. House Speaker Lucien Lamoureux, still dressed in his official black robes, addressed the press corps, acknowledging the delicate balance between security and public access that now needed to be reassessed.
3: And that's the challenge, isn't it? How do you protect an open institution without making it a fortress?
22: Right.
3: You know, because Parliament isn't just a workspace, it's a symbol, right? It's symbolic. And, you know, as a marketing guy with all the stuff that's going on in the world right now, I do find the symbolism of lots of things quite fascinating, you know, and I'm not sure if everybody sees things for the symbolism that I do, because my head's always been in that space.
22: Sure. Yeah. I get what you're saying.
3: And, you know, Parliament is meant to be accessible, visible, and human, right? But openness carries a risk. Mm-hmm. And that's a bigger picture, right? It's the old dilemma again, security and liberty, right? Held in tension. It always is. If you lean too far one way, you start building walls. If you don't go too far the other way, you leave the doors wide open. And the balance isn't easy, but it is everything.
22: Yeah.
3: There's this one French cartoon that I love, has this beautiful woman with the word liberty on her dress. And she has there's a little tiny T-Rex in front of her that says sécurité, right? And then the next frame, it's slightly bigger. And then the next frame, the T-Rex is life size. And it's like, so it's sécurité is eating her. Eating liberty.
22: Eating the liberty, yeah.
3: I love that cartoon so much.
22: Yeah. As investigators swarmed the scene, led by the seasoned homicide detective Lieutenant George Zuko, questions began to mount. Was this an act of terrorism, a politically motivated attack, or a tragic case of suicide? The grim task of piecing together the bomber's final moments fell to a team of forensic experts who meticulously combed through the carnage for clues. As the dust settled in the third floor men's washroom of the center block, investigators were confronted with this gruesome scene. The blast had torn through the bomber's body, severing his right arm and inflicting massive injuries to his torso and face. The first real clue came from the bomber's remains. Despite the extensive damage, investigators were able to recover a 23-page speech titled, "If I Was President of Canada," from his body. This document provided an initial insight into the bomber's motives and mental state, but it didn't immediately reveal his identity. A library card was found in the dead man's pocket at the scene of the explosion, which had a name, Paul Joseph Chartier, and a Toronto address. The breakthrough came when police received a tip about the bomber's recent movements. As news of the explosion in the Parliament building spread, Harry Binky, the manager of the St. Louis Hotel, a modest establishment favored by blue-collar workers just across the river from Ottawa in Hull, Quebec, recalled one of the prior night's guests. Binky felt an inexplicable connection between the event and a peculiar man named Paul Joseph Chartier, who'd arrived only a day before the explosion. He checked in, paying for two nights with a traveler's check. Chartier's behavior during the stay was at first blush unremarkable, but in retrospect, subtle signs of his troubled state emerged. He made frequent trips to the washroom, offered whiskey to the chambermaids in the morning, and left a curious note asking for his belongings to be stored. The hotel staff had no clue what Chartier was planning. On May 18th, the day after his arrival, Chartier left the hotel carrying a satchel. Hours later, the explosion rocked the House of Commons in Ottawa.
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5: 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Nobody picked up Iafoe. A yawning Cage, and it's 1-0 Winnipeg.
2: Moose, Gold Eye, Sea Bears, Westman, Bisons, Junior Hockey, Curling, High School. 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
38: Waking up to mainly sunny skies today. It's going to be windy this afternoon. Southeast 40, gusting to 60 early in the afternoon. High of 18 degrees. At night, clear and a low of 7. Tomorrow, sunny and a high of 21. Then down to a low of 7 with clear skies. Wednesday, sunny and a high of 17. Thursday, sunny and a high of 16.
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22: Acting on instinct, Binky entered Chartier's room and discovered personal items left behind, including a handwritten note that suggested Chartier had planned to return. The police quickly connected the dots between the explosion and Chartier thanks to Binky's timely call and the evidence found in room 132 of the St. Louis Hotel. At the hotel's registration desk, police found Chartier's registration card with his name and Toronto address matching the library card found at the scene. In the hotel room, police discovered his belongings, including a black hat, clothing, an electric razor, empty beer bottles, and 2 pints of rye whiskey. At Chartier's Toronto residence, investigators hit the jackpot. They uncovered several sticks of dynamite, fuses, and 2 crude bombs. More importantly, they found writings titled, quote, Young Years, which provided details of the bomber's life and his growing conviction that the world was against him. Further investigation revealed that Chartier had purchased 10 sticks of dynamite in Newmarket, Ontario, just days before the attack. This information, combined with eyewitness accounts from Parliament Hill, helped investigators piece together Chartier's final moments and the sequence of events that led to the premature detonation of his bomb. In the days that followed, a clearer picture of the bomber began to emerge. A 15-year-old student, Robert Loisel, provided a crucial eyewitness account. He described encountering a man in his late 40s wearing a plaid shirt and exuding the strong scent of alcohol just minutes before the explosion. The description matched that given by Don Miller, the common sound engineer, who had observed the man asking for directions to the washroom.
3: Can you put like a sound effect behind this? Matthew's top tip for terrorists.
22: Okay, here goes. Here's Matthew's top tip for terrorists.
3: Don't set up your bomb while drunk. Keep listening for more tips.
22: Exactly. If you're pickled, keep the TNT away from your darn fingers.
3: Oh my gosh. Yeah, that's just asking for trouble.
22: Well, right? I did some stupid things drunk, but playing with TNT and trying to blow up Parliament wasn't one of them. Yeah, all jokes aside, I do feel bad for this guy's family, but he did do that to himself and intended to hurt others, so, you know. Once he was identified, the top question on everyone's mind was, who was Paul Chartier, and why on earth did he want to blow up Parliament? Paul Joseph Chartier entered the world on August 5th, my birthday, 1921, in Bonnyville, Alberta. Bonnyville is a vibrant town in the province's Lake District, boasting a rich history that interweaves with indigenous heritage, fur trade, and pioneering spirit. Long before European contact, Cree and Chippewyan peoples thrived around Moose Lake, Lac l'Original, establishing deep connections with the land that would shape the region's future. The area's recorded history began in 1789 when Angus Shaw, a Northwest Company trader, established a post on Moose Lake's shores. This marked one of Alberta's earliest European structures and heralded the fur trade era that would drive the region's initial development. Modern Bonnyville's foundations were laid in 1907 when French-Canadian pioneers, encouraged by missionary priests, settled in the area. The community grew rapidly, with a post office established in 1908 and the arrival of Reverend Francis Bonny, the town's namesake. By 1920, Bonnyville had become a small but thriving village, though isolated until the Canadian National Railway arrived in 1928. Throughout its history, Bonnyville has been shaped by diverse cultures, including the Métis people, whose presence is exemplified by the nearby Elizabeth Métis settlement established in 1939. The town's incorporation in 1948 and subsequent discoveries of natural gas and oil in the late 1940s and early 1950s transformed Bonnyville into an important energy center. Today, Bonnyville stands as a testament to its multicultural roots and pioneering spirit. At just 15, Paul Chartier made a pivotal decision to leave his studies behind at a high school in Hinesburg, Alberta, embarking on a life of labor on the family farm. This choice marked the beginning of a tumultuous journey that would see him transition from the fields of Alberta to the rugged terrains of the Northwest Territories. In 1939, 2 years after leaving school, he secured a position at the Consolidated Mining and Smelting Company, thanks to his brother René's influence. Here, he took on the perilous role of a driller handling dynamite, a job that would shape his early adulthood.
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1: 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All right, let's get to it.
22: However, in 1942, seeking a change, Chartier returned home to assist his father on the farm before making a significant commitment to serve in the Royal Canadian Air Force, RCAF. His service was confined to Canadian soil, culminating in an honorable discharge in 1945. In the aftermath of World War II, Chartier's life took on an air of uncertainty. Rumors suggest he may have driven trucks along the treacherous Alaska Highway, a chapter he would later weave into his partially fictionalized autobiography. The post-war period also saw him venture into business alongside another brother, co-owning a hotel in Manitoba. Yet this enterprise was short-lived. By 1951, Chartier had sold his stake and returned to Alberta to once again work with his father. It was during this time that he leapt into entrepreneurship by purchasing a hotel with assistance from a family loan. In October 1952, at 31 years old, he married a woman 14 years his junior. However, this union quickly soured, leading to separation by 1958 and culminating in allegations of domestic abuse from his ex-wife. As the 1950s progressed, Chartier's life spiraled into instability, marked by a series of professional setbacks and personal failures. He became increasingly disillusioned with what he perceived as systemic corruption among politicians in Alberta and beyond. His career oscillated between roles as a security guard and truck driver in Edmonton, during which time he faced multiple legal troubles, including assault charges that were eventually dropped. A conviction for obstructing a peace officer further tarnished his reputation. In 1961, amid personal upheaval following his divorce, Chartier relocated to the United States in search of better opportunities. Settling in New York City brought little relief, despite working as a detective for various hotels and operating a gas station, where he suffered considerable financial losses. His fortunes continued to dwindle. Chartier's search for stability led him to California and into another romantic relationship that lasted until 1964, but ultimately ended without resolution. The following year found him in Miami running yet another gas station where financial troubles persisted alongside legal issues. Again, he faced assault charges that were later dismissed. Through these turbulent years, marked by failed ventures and legal entanglements, Chartier's life reflected the struggles of many seeking their place in post-war North America. Between 1962 and 1966, the man who would later be known as the Mad Bomber led an increasingly nomadic existence, drifting through a staggering 10 jobs and 11 addresses. His erratic behavior and inability to maintain stable employment painted a portrait of a troubled individual, described by former employees as an oddball, drifter, and loner. Chartier's quest for fame and recognition took on peculiar forms as he struggled to make ends meet. In Los Angeles, he ventured into the music industry, producing a record and even financing a promotional film of himself singing. His musical aspirations, however, were met with a lukewarm reception, with one critic describing his voice as, quote, a sort of passable bathroom baritone. Considering where he died, ugh.
2: Yeah.
22: Undeterred, Chartier's entrepreneurial spirit led him to attempt establishing a Lonely Hearts Club and, most intriguingly, to self-publish an autobiography under a pseudonym.
2: You may say drifter, Mike. I say Renaissance man.
22: Oh, no. A passable bathroom baritone.
2: I didn't even pick up on that when I read the script. Oh, he has a booming voice.
22: Oh, no. As Chartier's mental state deteriorated, his behavior became increasingly erratic. In early April 1966, he made an unexpected appearance at his brother Rene's home in Virginia, exhibiting mood swings that hinted at possible drug use. He was back and forth between Canada and the United States several times that year. The final act of Chartier's troubled journey began to unfold as he returned to Toronto for the last time. Here, he embarked on what he ominously referred to as an operation, a plan that had been germinating in his mind for at least a year. Drawing inspiration from historical attacks of terrorism against legislatures, Chartier meticulously prepared for his ill-fated attack on the Canadian House of Commons. Chartier acquired the components for his improvised explosive device with alarming ease. Under an alias, he purchased dynamite, detonators, and a fuse for a mere $4.10. As he made his way to Ottawa on May 17, 1966, carrying the makings of destruction, little did the world know that this troubled drifter was about to etch his name into the annals of Canadian history in the most tragic way possible.
2: I've never heard this story. Or at least I can't remember having heard this story before.
22: Right.
2: And maybe that's the lack of civics classes.
22: This is why I tell these stories, and there is so much history in Canada that people are unaware of.
2: Mm.
22: I've heard it said over and over again, Canadian history is boring. It's about fur traders and trappers and colonialism. It is all about those things. Absolutely is all about those things. However, there's a lot of interesting stories that come out of those things, which is fascinating, and why I tell these stories.
2: I heard somebody once said, a country with a boring history is a good country to live in, right?
22: Well, Canada's history isn't boring, though, and it's still a good place.
2: Yeah, I mean, I think maybe it's more recent history is a little bit boring, but honestly, I'd love to live in a boring country where you're not having massive political scandals or wars or famine or, you know what I mean?
22: Or people threatening to annex you.
2: Yeah, I'd rather live in a boring time than time today, right?
22: Yeah. But let's make Canada great again, Matthew. In the summer of 1966, Canada was still reeling from the shocking attempted bombing of its parliament by Paul Chartier. As the nation grappled with this unprecedented attack on its most revered institution, an inquest was announced to address the burning questions that had gripped the public consciousness. Crown Attorney John Castles declared that the hearing would last an unprecedented 2 to 3 days, a stark contrast to the typical three-hour inquests of the time.
2: Maybe even 3 days, it would be really short by today's standards of inquests.
22: Yeah. This inquest, held after extensive police and forensic investigations, was characterized by a methodical and clinical approach. Witnesses testified in response to Castle's probing questions, and their testimonies largely were devoid of human emotion or sympathy for Chartier. The public perception was that Chartier, having attempted mass murder, was undeserving of humane consideration. His madness did not absolve his conduct in the eyes of many. Dr. John S. Cross, the investigating coroner, provided some of the most compelling testimony. Despite being preempted as the presiding coroner by Chief Supervising Coroner Dr. Cottenham, Dr. Cross offered a more humane description of the blast scene. A favorite of the Ottawa Police Department, Dr. Cross was known for his ability to look beyond the broken bodies in search of fundamental underlying causes. Cross described Chartier's body as badly damaged, rent from top to bottom, with the thorax and abdomen wide open and viscera spread on the floor. Oof. One arm had been completely blown off and the lower jaw was missing, exposing the throat. He also noted finding a piece of copper shrapnel about the size of a quarter jammed into Chartier's throat, which he believed to be one of the principal causes of death. In a poignant moment, Dr. Cross revealed that while searching through Chartier's shredded clothing, he had discovered the typewritten document titled, "If I Was President of Canada." The inquest delved into the psychological motivations that drove Chartier to attempt such a heinous act. It was revealed that Chartier had developed a paranoid worldview fueled by frustration and suspicion. He believed that Parliament had become a debating forum for the privileged, ignoring the problems of common men like himself. Chartier's distorted logic led him to believe that he had the right to speak in Parliament. He imagined himself delivering an impassioned statement from the public gallery telling the politicians about the right to speak in Parliament. He imagined himself delivering an impassioned statement from the public gallery telling the politicians about the plight of the poor, the unemployed,

0: subject to talk about. My talk would only be for about 5 minutes if I get the appropriate time when most members are there. Please answer as soon as possible. I will be going to the West Coast. Signed, PJ Chartier.
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17: 680 CJOB weather.
18: Temperature rising to 18 today, mainly sunny with a southeast wind, 40 clicks, gusting to 60 early in the afternoon. At night, clear and a low of 7. Tomorrow, sunny, a high of 21, then down to 7 with clear skies. Wednesday, sunny and a high of 17. Thursday, a high of 16 with sunny skies.
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0: 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All right, let's get to it.
1: I'm not.
2: That's something I would write to the government.
1: Sure, but you wouldn't have a bomb in your pants at the time.
2: No, but I wrote to the premier last week.
1: Yeah.
2: And I asked him to call me because I had some ideas for him.
1: Oh, no.
2: Do I think the premier's going to call? No, but I'm offering it.
1: You're a good citizen, Matthew. If only everybody would get so involved. But alas, we like to complain and not take action. Anyway. According to James A. Fontana's book, The Mad Bomber of Parliament Hill, Paul Chartier's writings reveal a man consumed by frustration, disillusionment, and a desperate desire for change in Canada's political landscape. He paints a picture of a troubled individual who believed he had been wronged by a corrupt system, leading him to contemplate extreme actions against the Canadian Parliament. Chartier's narrative begins with praise for the television program 7 Days, which he credits for exposing corruption and falsehoods in the government. I'm not aware of that. He expresses dismay that while the public seems to understand the issues, members of Parliament remain unmoved. This sets the tone for his increasingly agitated criticisms of the Canadian political system. Throughout his manifesto, Chartier rails against what he perceives as widespread corruption, high taxes, and low wages that crush the working class. He blames the government for personal failures in his business ventures and his marriage, seeing himself as a victim of a system designed to keep the common man down. His anger extends to the disparity between the rich and the poor, lamenting that, quote, the rich feed their dogs better than we look after our people, end quote.
2: Well, he's not wrong.
1: Exactly. Like, this is the thing. It's fascinating that you have some ideas that are not necessarily radical, but the method of getting them out there,
2: yep.
1: You don't have to blow people up.
2: Mm-hmm.
1: Chartier's writing takes on a more ominous tone as he proposes drastic measures to address these perceived injustices. He suggests cutting taxes, raising military wages, and even hanging those caught in corruption. His writings become increasingly paranoid, calling for increased security around Parliament Hill with, quote, missiles and tanks and soldiers, end quote. As his manifesto progresses, Chartier's mental state appears to deteriorate further. Quote, I blame Parliament for divorces, separations, suicides, and a lot of people are in jail not being able to make a living, he wrote. He confesses to having spent a year thinking about how to, quote, drop a bomb and, quote, kill as many as possible for the rotten way you are running this country, end quote, referring to members of Parliament. This chilling admission is followed by a convoluted attempt to justify his thoughts, claiming that he ultimately realized the value of these, quote, intelligent people.
2: Well, first of all, he dropped the bomb, but just accidentally in the bathroom.
1: Yeah, on himself, yeah.
2: On himself. And if you want to get people who are voted in out, you vote them out. You don't have to bomb them.
1: The document concludes with Chartier proposing a motion for Canadian independence, suggesting a new way of running the country without breaking ties with England. This final section reveals a man who, despite his extreme ideas and violent thoughts, still clung to some semblance of the political process. Barely.
2: Barely.
1: Barely sane.
2: Yeah.
1: Chartier's troubled past and his journey across Canada and the United States were also examined during the inquest. It was revealed that he had held various jobs and attempted different businesses, all of which seemingly failed. These experiences had fueled his resentment toward the government and politicians whom he believed were out of touch with the struggles of ordinary citizens. The inquest also shed light on Chartier's interactions with others in the days leading up to his attempted attack. Witnesses recounted conversations with Chartier in local establishments where he had spoken about his plans to go to Ottawa and address Parliament. Many had dismissed his claims as tall tales or the ramblings of a troubled man. One particularly telling account came from a construction worker who had encountered Chartier in the tap room of the Spadina Hotel. The worker had mocked Chartier's claims about speaking in Parliament, telling him, quote, "You gotta be elected to speak in the Parliament House, any dummy knows that," end quote. The inquest also examined the state of parliamentary security that had allowed Chartier to progress as far as he did with his plan. Questions were raised about how a man carrying explosives had managed to enter the building and make his way to a washroom near the House of Commons. This scrutiny led to a comprehensive review and overhaul of security measures at Parliament Hill in the aftermath of the incident. As the inquest progressed, it became clear that Chartier's actions were the result of a deeply troubled mind, fueled by personal failures, perceived injustices, and a growing paranoia. Quote, "Mr. Speaker, gentlemen," he ominously wrote in his speech, "I might as well give you a blast to wake you up," end quote. With this being the moment he intended to blow up PM Pearson and as many MPs as he could. The jury at the inquest was presented with a complex picture of a man who had spiraled into a dangerous delusion. They were tasked with considering not only the immediate circumstances of Chartier's death, but also the broader implications of his actions for Canadian society and political institutions.
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24: From the National Newsroom of the Canadian Press, I'm Karen Rebo. The Nobel Prize in Physiology or Medicine for this year has been awarded this morning to 2 Germans and an American for optogenetics. It's a method that makes it possible to show how nerve cells shape memories, feelings, and behaviors in the living brain. Peter Hegman and George Nagel discovered a remarkable protein in a single-celled alga. Carl Disseroth transformed that protein into a light-controlled switch for nerve cells. The Nobel Committee says the laureates have laid the foundation of a new era in neuroscience. The Ontario company that owns the Canadian air ambulance that vanished off the coast of Nantucket says it's mourning the 6 souls aboard. The Gulfstream jet and its 4 Canadian crew members were transporting a Bermudian patient and their family member from Bermuda to Boston when the plane lost contact early Saturday off Massachusetts. More from ABC's Morgan Norwood.
25: The Canadian Registered Air Ambulance left L.F. Wade International Airport in Bermuda around 12:41 Saturday morning. At 2 a.m., the FAA losing contact with the Gulfstream G-100. A source telling ABC News officials believe the plane rapidly descended before hitting the water. Air traffic control audio indicates the pilot may have been coming in blind with electrical problems while a storm loomed ahead.
26: Okay, you declare an emergency at all.
25: The Coast Guard deploying planes, choppers, and cutters.
24: The U.S. Coast Guard soon recovered plane debris 32 kilometers off Nantucket, but says it suspended its search for the missing occupants later Sunday after searching 7,000 kilometers of ocean. Parliamentarians get back to work in Ottawa after their constituency week. Debate will resume on the Liberals' sweeping Bill C-39 that aims to speed up major project decisions and reduce the number of strikes and lockouts. It's election day in Quebec. Parti Québécois leader Paul St-Pierre Plamondon expects today's Quebec provincial election to be tight. He pledges the PQ would bring change after 8 years of CAQ rule.
27: We all want change. We are that change. Give us a chance.
24: CAQ leader Christine Frechette appealing to Anglophones to vote for her party.
28: If they don't want any referendum, they should vote for the coalition.
24: With British Columbia set to adopt permanent daylight time next month, new research suggests it may affect your health.
29: Evidence reviewed by a team of 4 BC researchers suggests it's better to move to permanent standard time and not daylight time. They say it's largely because it better aligns with the body's rhythm. Their analysis comes as BC and much of Western Canada is set to adopt permanent daylight time on November 1st. One researcher says starting your winter day in the dark could affect your ability to sleep or wake up in the morning and lead to health concerns. It could also impact youth and how well they do in school when classes start in the dark. Aaron Sousa, The Canadian Press.
24: This is the Canadian Press. In sports, two Canadian teams take to the ice in NHL action tonight. The Ottawa Senators look to make it two in a row to start the season when they visit the Boston Bruins. The Winnipeg Jets will be in Pittsburgh after the Jets picked up their first win of the season yesterday, 3-2 over Detroit. Elsewhere, the Calgary Flames remain winless after a 6-1 loss to Seattle, and the Vancouver Canucks fell 3-2 to Vegas. In baseball, the American League Division Series takes the stage today in the playoffs. The Chicago White Sox will try to take a 2-0 lead in their best-of-five series against the host Cleveland Guardians. And in Florida, the Yankees will look to avoid an 0-2 deficit against the Tampa Bay Rays. And in NFL Monday Night Football, the Atlanta Falcons visit the New Orleans Saints. Yesterday saw the Seattle Seahawks hand the Chargers a fourth straight loss. And the undefeated San Francisco 49ers beat Denver. And the Minnesota Vikings also stayed undefeated in beating the winless Miami Dolphins. From the Canadian Press, I'm Karen Rebo.
0: And welcome out to the show. 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Thanks for joining us today on the Curious Cast Podcast Spotlight. 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Well, now we've expanded the show to a new 2-hour format. 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
1: On a warm night, under a late June moon, you're one of a small group staying overnight in one of Canada's most important national landmarks. The day had already been an eventful one. You were one of the lucky ones and were chosen to fire one of the cannons that line the walls of this fortified town while dressed like a French artilleryman. Then you had dinner in the courtyard of the governor's palace, a savory stew you cooked up yourself over an open fire. And now you retire into your quarters, guided by candlelight. A sudden fog rolls in, making your path difficult to navigate. Through the mist, you see a costumed Swiss Army officer as the shrill notes of a fife is heard, followed by the staccato beats of a drum. The sound gets louder, and you feel like you're in the middle of a battlefield. You quicken your pace to your room and to safety. When you get there, you share your experience with the other visitors. Their shocked faces are reflected back at you. Your spine tingles when they inform you that there had been no battle reenactment on the schedule, and that the last time that anyone had been dressed as a Swiss officer was over 300 years ago. I'm Nadine Bailey, and this is Haunted Canada. Join me as you walk through what was once one of the largest French fortified towns in North America, the Fortress of Louisbourg. Originally founded in 1713 on the rugged coastline of Cape Breton, Nova Scotia, sits the Fortress of Louisbourg. To get there today, you would have to navigate winding roads that hug the shore and present views of cliffs, expansive seascapes, and even bald eagles soaring through the skies. It's nothing short of cinematic. The fortress was named after Louis XIV of France. It became one of the most extensive and expensive European fortifications constructed in North America. And for good reason. The harbor was well protected and would remain ice-free, so it became a winter port for French naval forces on the Atlantic seaboard. The French had arrived in the area after giving up Acadia and Newfoundland to the British. If you know your history, you'll know that this came under the terms of the Treaty of Utrecht, which ended the War of the Spanish Succession. France was on the path towards the revolution, and its power was dwindling. Their only remaining colonies in what is now Atlantic Canada were the islands of Cape Breton and Prince Edward, which were then called the Isle Royale and Isle Saint-Jean. Remember, at this time, Canada didn't even exist. So these islands helped fuel the lucrative cod fishery off the Grand Banks for the French, and soon became the second most important stronghold and commercial city in New France, second only to Quebec City. Louisbourg was large enough to have a commercial district, a residential district, military arenas, marketplaces, inns, taverns, and suburbs, as well as skilled laborers. It was also the third busiest port in North America, after Boston and Philadelphia, on account of its exporting of fish and other products made from fish, such as cod liver oil. In 1719, they began to construct a fortified town, which was only completed on the eve of the first siege in 1745. The British captured the fortress, but returned it to the French 3 years later, when the War of Austria Succession ended. The town and settlement along the harbor shore began to thrive once more on account of cod fishing, which was caught, salted, and laid on stages to drive along the beaches of Louisbourg. The thriving town was a hub of commerce and trade, as manufactured goods and materials were imported from France, Quebec, the West Indies, and New England. Although the town was fortified, it did have a major weakness that left it weak in case of an onslaught. Mainly its location on low-lying ground and its defenses directed towards sea-based assaults. This provided the British excellent locations for their forces to mount attacks and surround the fortress, cutting off essential supplies, compelling those inside to surrender. As I mentioned, the first attack came in 1745, following a declaration of war from Britain and France. In 1758, Louisbourg was besieged a second time by 13,100 troops who were supported by 14,000 crew members aboard 150 ships. The British Army captured the fortress in 7 weeks as part of the Seven Years' War. Determined that Louisbourg would never become a French base again, the British demolished the fortress walls. The British continued to have a garrison in Louisbourg until 1768, but abandoned the site in 1785. As you can imagine, all this conflict was not without bloodshed. Although today, Cape Breton is often described as mini Scotland, with deep Gaelic cultural roots and traditions, including the Scottish Gaelic language, which is still spoken. The Fortress of Louisbourg once was a symbol of power and strategic advantage, now stands as a haunting reminder of its tumultuous past. It is a place steeped in history, forged in tragedy, with spectral whispers echoing behind its stone walls. History buffs and paranormal enthusiasts may visit, and if brave enough, stay overnight in what is actually a reconstruction of the fortress and the town, and is the largest in North America. It is also the site of bloody battles, devastating diseases, murders, execution, grisly crimes, and dark history. Over the centuries, many souls have perished and been buried in the unmarked graves surrounding the fortress. Whispers of the past linger in every shadowy corner, and it's believed that there are dozens of ghostly apparitions and restless spirits still roaming throughout the fortress to this day. The first location I'm taking you to is a lighthouse. This is where you can admire the natural beauty of the Atlantic Ocean and gaze upon the red and white beacons that watches over the bay. Lighthouse Point is the site of the first lighthouse in Canada, which was built in 1734, and it looks out over the Louisbourg Harbor. It is the fourth one built on the site and is nearly 100 years old. Pause for a moment to smell the salty air, watch for fishing boats, and listen to the sounds of the waves crashing. Or is it the thunder of the cannons echoing from the past? If you're looking to interact with history, this is a great place to start, because there are rumors that a ghostly keeper is said to wander the desolate path between the lighthouse and the fortress. He's been seen outside, clutching a lantern that flickers with an otherworldly light. When tempests rage and the heavens weep, a mournful wail rises above the tumult and sends shivers down the spines of those who dare to draw near. Next, we'll head to the Fortress of Louisbourg and its fortified city, where the most common documented sightings have been of phantom soldiers dressed in full uniform, walking throughout the grounds. Employees and visitors alike have seen soldiers marching in formation and preparing their muskets for battle. Visitors have mistaken these ghosts for local actors reenacting battles from long ago. When they mention the incident to the staff, they're told that nobody's walking around in costume that day. The phantom soldiers can be heard performing drills and marching late in the evening when the site is closed to the public. They move with purpose as their ghostly cadence echoes across the fields, their ghostly muskets gleaming in the moonlight as they're doomed to reenact battles long forgotten.

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17: Waking up to mainly sunny skies today. It's going to be windy this afternoon. Southeast 40, gusting to 60 early in the afternoon. High of 18 degrees. At night, clear and a low of 7. Tomorrow, sunny and a high of 21. Then down to a low of 7 with clear skies. Wednesday, sunny and a high of 17. Thursday, sunny and a high of 16.
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6: Mark was an employee at the fortress for many years, and he remembers clearly what happened at the end of one of his evening shifts. Once every last tourist had departed, he began doing the nightly checks. He went into one of the houses. As he walked through the second floor, he looked out the window and across the street. In the opposite building, he noticed a strange face in the window. He waved at the person, but his friendly greeting went unanswered. Confused at the lack of response, Mark wrapped up his duties and left. But he always remembered the face and the weird feeling he got from the interaction. Many years later, while Mark was doing some research online, he stumbled upon an image that sent chills down his spine. On the screen was the image of a French soldier from the 17th century, and he remembered the unanswered wave from the fortress of Louisbourg. The figure he saw could be one of the most well-known spirits that patrols the grounds near the King's Bastion. Before you cross the drawbridge and pass beneath the royal coat of arms, you'll find the King's Bastion. Listen for the bell ringing the hours from the slim tower. The clock below of it only has one hour hand. It's not the only wonky thing you'll see as you follow the long lines of the stone to either end, where the symmetry is broken as the right end of the roof doesn't match the left. For centuries, this defect has been here, as well as roof slats that were fire-resistant but leaky, its mortars, beams, and floors prone to crack or rot, and its fireplaces drafty and smoking. One governor pleaded for new barricades. Another commandeered the engineer's house, but the barricades survived as long as the town did. This is where, on foggy nights, visitors and staff alike have reported seeing the lonely soldier from years ago. He's often described as sorrowful and wearing a worn uniform marked with signs of a battle. At dusk, another frequently reported spirit is also known as the White Lady. Many have been terrified when walking through the grounds and stumbled upon a lady in a long, flowing dress. Those who work at the fortress take extra care not to look at the windows of the officers' corridors and along the ramparts, her ethereal form a beacon of lost love and eternal longing. According to legend, the specter is the wife of an officer who died at the fortress, and she is still searching for her husband. Another version says that she found out that her husband had died in the battle, and her grief has trapped her in the plane as she looks for his body. Some reports have said that the temperature drops around her suddenly, and that occasionally a wailing can be heard. The thing is, the White Lady isn't the only woman forever trapped inside the fortress. Within the musty confines of the historical buildings, a ghostly nurse is said to wander, her mournful gaze fixed on unseen horrors of days long past. Across the centuries, her presence lingers, a silent sentinel of sorrow and despair. She experiences the same behavior as the White Lady, so it's unclear if these two are separate entities. Many women's souls appear to be tethered to this earthly plane and trapped within the fortress. Staff have encountered a victim of one of the many diseases that killed hundreds at the fortress in the 17th century in the officers' quarters. and they know her by the fragrance she leaves behind. Often they walk by and see someone in the window, and when they enter, there's no one there. The only thing left behind is a distinct smell of flowers, an ethereal perfume from the other side of the veil. But flowers are the only aromas that linger from the undead. If you visit and smell the warm scent of fresh bread wasping through the air, as you enter the old stone and wooden building where the bakery used to be, you can sometimes see out of the corner of your eye a woman in an apron. She's the baker and can be seen brushing what seems to be flour off her apron onto the floor. But know that if you encounter her, she doesn't take too kindly to strangers. Those who have seen her have felt unwelcomed, and then they have felt her shove them. She's also known to move objects around the room and even go as far as throwing things at visitors. So heed my warning and be extra careful around the bakery. As you wander around the fortress, be on the lookout for the soul of a condemned woman who was charged with being a spy. She was hanged within the fortress walls and still walks the path through the gallows to her untimely death, a spectral noose forever dangling from her neck. Then there's a chilling sight of Madame du Haget. She's the phantom dressed in the 18th century attire who cradles her unborn infant in her arms. Legend has it, she's bound to the fortress by the anguish of countless stillbirths.
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6: 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After a lengthy day of taking in the sights, you are looking forward to a peaceful evening. You don't know it yet, but rest won't come easy. You walk through the hotel lobby and are impressed by the dark wooden paneling framing large stained glass windows. As you walk down the hallway to your room, you sense a shift and try to shake the sense of dread creeping in. You enter room 207 and are greeted by beautiful antique furniture and oil paintings adorning the walls. As you climb into the fluffy queen bed, you suddenly hear a strange sound. In the darkness, water reverberates across the room, and it seems to be coming from the bathroom. You turn on the lamp and get out of bed when you notice steam filling the room. The shower is on, and hot water fills the tub. Shocked that the luxurious hotel has such bad plumbing, you reach to turn off the water when you're stopped dead in your tracks by an icy cold hand on your shoulder. Your stomach drops. You turn around, and there's no one there. But you know you're not alone. I'm Nadine Bailey, and this is Haunted Canada. Join me as we check into the Prince of Wales Hotel, one of the most haunted hotels in Niagara-on-the-Lake, because not all the guests have checked out. On the shore where the Niagara River meets Lake Ontario lies the historic town of Niagara-on-the-Lake. Warm terracotta-colored brick buildings line the streets and harken to the days long gone by. This is an area steeped in history and bloodshed. Niagara-on-the-Lake is the only town in the country that has a Lord Mayor, and it was the first capital of what was once Upper Canada. It also has plenty of ghostly tales from when the Americans pushed British troops back, then lit a match. To escape, town folk had to run into the cold of a December 1813 night. But today's story doesn't revolve around historical battles from the War of 1812, because the town is now known for the Shaw Festival, and a great place to stay as you bike to the many nearby vineyards. And there's no better accommodations than the ones at the southeast corner of King and Picton Street. That's where you'll find the three-story, 110-room Prince of Wales Hotel with its distinct mansard roof. Originally built in 1864 by William Long, it was known as the Long's Hotel and was just a regular stopover. 17 years later, it was rebuilt and expanded in 1881 on the same property. Unfortunately, in the 1890s, William Long had an accident caused by runaway horses. Under stress of a slow recovery, he sold the hotel to a man by the name of Patrick O'Neill, who renamed it Niagara House. Back then, a stay only cost $6 a night, compared to the current charge of $220 to over $500 a night. Over the years, the hotel was extended and had several more name changes, and eventually received its current moniker in 1901 in honor of the royal tour by the Duke and Duchess of Cornwall and York, the future King George V and Queen Mary, grandparents of Queen Elizabeth II. Now for a bit of royal history. On November 9th, 1901, George, whose title was Duke of Cornwall and York, became Prince of Wales and Earl of Chester to prepare him for his future role as king. He became King George V on May 6, 1910, when Edward VII died. His son, King Edward VIII, took over the throne in 1936, and then he famously abdicated the throne on the evening of December 11, 1936, to marry an American divorcee named Wallace Simpson. His brother took over and became King George VI. If you've seen the movie The King's Speech, you'll know that he reluctantly took over the throne with his wife, Queen Elizabeth, the Queen Mother by his side, along with her two children, Princess Elizabeth, who became Queen, and Princess Margaret. Now, back to the story, and the Prince of Wales Hotel in Niagara-on-the-Lake, which over the years became known, for lack of a better word, a dive, when the Wines family purchased the property in 1975. That's when the Prince of Wales Hotel started anew. They extensively refurbished it, expanding down King Street and down Pictou to include what is now called the South Wing, the Studio, and the Court Buildings. But the most peculiar room in the Heritage Building is room 207. And that's where we'll head next.
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7: Temperature rising to 18 today, mainly sunny with a southeast wind, 40 clicks, gusting to 60 early in the afternoon, at night clear and a low of 7. Tomorrow sunny, a high of 21, then down to 7 with clear skies. Wednesday sunny and a high of 17, Thursday a high of 16 with sunny skies.
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9: Visiting room 207 is not possible unless you bravely decide to stay and book in advance. It is one of the most popular rooms in the beautiful hotel for reasons I'm about to share. The story behind this room goes back before the hotel was built to a wooden house that once stood in this location. I have to confess, I told you earlier that this wasn't a war of 1812 story, but it kind of is, because to know what happens in room 207, you have to know the story of Molly Maguire. And for that, we have to travel back to a time when Canada was a British colony. At the time, the United States and Great Britain were in conflict over land. And as a colony, Canada was swept up in a war and invaded several times by the Americans. The Peace Treaty of Ghent in 1814 ended the war, which was fought across Upper Canada, Lower Canada, on the Great Lakes and the Atlantic, and in the United States. Things largely returned to the status, but in the process, countless soldiers died, along with many innocent civilians, including women and children. During one American invasion, a soldier searching a wooden house in Niagara-on-the-Lake stumbled upon a figure standing tall, watching his comrades through a window. Without a second thought, and unable to see the face, the soldier charged at the tall figure and swiftly pierced who he believed to be his adversary with a bayonet. Meanwhile, that same night, Molly Maguire was at home, nervously awaiting her husband's return. She was a new bride who had just recently married the love of her life. Her husband was on patrol, so Molly paced back and forth while keeping a watchful eye for any signs of her husband. Little did she know that at that very moment, a young American soldier was creeping nearby looking for enemy soldiers. As Molly stood at the window, she was pierced in the stomach by the soldier and fell to the floor, bleeding. Instead of a happy reunion, Molly Maguire found her untimely death on the wooden floor in what today is room 207. The beautifully appointed room is found at the end of a long hallway. As soon as you open the creaking door, you walk into a quaint and cozy room with a table on your left that is illuminated by the soft glow of a Tiffany-style lamp. In front of you is the four-poster bed that is so high you need steps to get into the soft, fluffy comforter waiting to envelop you for a night's rest. But as you lie down, you will be unnerved by what's directly in front of you. On the wall is a picture of a young Prince Edward holding a small white dog. His expression is hauntingly lifelike. Their piercing eyes seem to follow your every move.

0: painting isn't the only unnerving thing in room 207. At night, footsteps echo and reverberate as if an unseen presence is pacing relentlessly, as if forever awaiting a beloved's return. Guests and staff have seen a vision in a flowing white gown in the lobby and have followed it to this room, where they have felt her presence and have seen something that evaporates in the blink of an eye. And things have been known to disappear. Those who have been brave enough to stay overnight have experienced lights going on and off, have had items move or vanish. And then there are the ones that have experienced a strange sound that often drowns out the nightly silence. Icy tentacles will wrap around their chest as they strain to hear over their own deafening heartbeat. Slowly, they realize it's the sound of running water coming from the bathroom as if the shower is in full flow. As they approach the bathroom, steam swirls as the air is thick with humidity. It makes it difficult to see, and as they tremble to reach out for the shower handle, the rush of the water abruptly stops. Then they feel a cold, clammy grip on their shoulder that jolts them into spinning around, only to find an empty bathroom and the certainty that they're not alone. A lucky or unlucky few have reported seeing the reflection of a woman in the bathroom mirror, but when they take a second glance, she's gone. Guests who have managed to fall asleep in room 207 have woken up in the morning to find all the lights on and have woken to the sounds of someone walking around the bedroom as they slept. Most believe that it's Molly McGuire, who is forever waiting for her husband's return. But it turns out that there are conflicting reports as to who resides in room 207. Another persistent tale that often emerges is that of a mischievous spirit that disrupts guests' sleep with flickering lights and chilling touches is that of Captain Swayze, a 19th century soldier who was supposedly stabbed by an enemy before he could return to his lover. His ghost is believed to still haunt the room in an endless search for his betrothed, and he's not the only specter that roams the halls of the Prince of Wales Hotel. With over 200 years of secrets, tragedies, and mysteries behind its walls, the hotel has more than one visitor who will never check out. The Lady in Black, as she's popularly known, is said to be one of the regular apparitions of the hotel. She's reported to be a woman, typically spotted in a Victorian-era mourning attire, pacing anxiously throughout the hallways, possibly still waiting for the return of a long-lost love. Hotel guests have claimed to see her presence reflected in mirrors and her dark silhouette on the windows at night. There's also been reports of phantom parties that included distant music, voices, and laughter heard echoing from empty ballrooms. And this has been described by many employees and guests and has been reported to the hotel management, believing it to be real and not paranormal. Only when management investigates, they find nothing. Then there's the grim story of Hugh Hutchinson. And for his story, we travel back to just after the hotel opened its doors.
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3: Good morning, I'm Sarah McCarthy. A popular Manitoba Park Trail at Sturgeon Falls, where two boys drowned in July, has now reopened. As Global's Tony DeGuzman tells us, new signage and a fence have been added in Whiteshell Provincial Park in hopes of preventing more tragedies.
4: 10-year-old Maximo O. Ramirez slipped into the rapids and his older brother Aaron jumped to save him. Their bodies were recovered days after. Prior to that, a 38-year-old woman died in 2025 after being swept in the falls. 12-year-old Usaid Habib also drowned in 2023 from the same rapids. His family says it's a big relief the new safety measures are in place, but nothing can replace what they've lost.
5: Could have been done earlier, but I'm still grateful that something was done.
6: For us, it's too late. Nothing can bring Osed back. I hope nobody had to have this call again.
4: Allison Baker Thiessen, the owner of Nutamik Lodge, is proposing a memorial is put up for the families who've lost loved ones and hopes this will prevent more tragedies along the trail.
7: Hopefully nobody disobeys the law and, you know, climbs over that fence and has a situation again. We're hoping that everybody understands the importance of the signage that's there.
4: Tony DeGuzman, Global News.
3: Advance voting for Winnipeg's civic election officially starts today. You can now cast your ballot for mayor, councillor, and school trustee anytime from now up to the 23rd, or you'll have to wait until election day on the 28th. 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Two documents that together show your name and current address would also be accepted. You can search your address at winnipeg.ca/election2026 to find an advance voting location near you. Locations will not be open on weekends or Thanksgiving Monday. Winnipeg police have arrested a man almost 5 years after a person was shot in an apartment lobby. Officers say the 30-year-old victim was getting out of an elevator in January 2022 when he was shot by a man armed with a handgun. The victim was taken to hospital in critical condition, and police say he was left with life-altering injuries. Investigators tracked down a 27-year-old suspect and arrested him on Saturday. Parliamentarians are back in Ottawa after their constituency week with debate on a key piece of legislation and a new government bill on the agenda.
8: Debate will resume this week on Bill C-39, key legislation for the government that aims to speed up major project decisions, create areas for pre-approved projects, and reduce the number of strikes and lockouts. It's said to be referred to committee study, and the House is expected to create a special committee to study the wide-ranging 243-page bill. Procurement Minister Joël Lightbound has put a new piece of legislation on notice focused on how the government purchases things for national defense and security. Across the aisle, the Conservatives plan to put forward a motion for the government to encourage diesel production and extend the pause on fuel excise taxes until next Canada Day in July. John Kennedy, The Canadian Press.
3: In other news, the Ontario company that owns the medical transport aircraft that vanished off of the coast of Nantucket over the weekend says it's mourning the six people who were on board. The Hamilton-based Latitude Air Ambulance says the crew was dedicated to caring for others and that it will support their families and other workers in the days ahead. The Gulfstream jet and its four Canadian crew members were transporting a patient and a family member from Bermuda to Boston when the plane lost contact with air traffic control early Saturday. The U.S. Coast Guard later recovered debris from the plane 32 kilometers off of the island of Nantucket, but suspended its search for the missing occupants on Sunday after searching 7,000 kilometers of ocean. A Canadian neuroscientist says provinces who are making a mistake by changing or adopting permanent daylight time. Ralph Miltzberger and a team of researchers are out with an analysis warning against it. Canadian Press reporter Aaron Sousa has details.
9: The article in the Canadian Medical Association Journal says permanent daylight time could affect your health. It says your body could have a tougher time falling asleep or waking up in the morning. So instead, the experts say it's better to adopt permanent standard time, the time commonly used in the winter, as it's more in line with the body's circadian rhythms.
3: The researchers also say chronic sleep issues can lead to health concerns like obesity and diabetes. Manitoba and BC are the latest provinces that will stay on daylight time starting November 1st. And a fair in Manitoba saw the province's largest recorded pumpkin ever.
10: Dear Great Pumpkin, I'm looking forward to your arrival on Halloween night.
3: 20 pumpkins were weighed at the Roland Pumpkin Fair in the village of Roland, southwest of Winnipeg, Saturday. The scale showed the biggest Manitoba-grown pumpkin, 1,725 pounds. The pumpkin belongs to Corny Badman, who hails from the RM of Stanley. He won $1,500 and says he used a lot of fertilizer to grow now Manitoba's biggest pumpkin. His name on the pumpkin trophy for the second time, his last win in 2020. It's 6:05.
11: Mainly sunny today, but blustery. Southeast wind picking up 40 to 60 kilometers an hour with a high of 17. For tonight, clear. South wind 20 to 40 kilometers an hour, a low of 8. For tomorrow, Sunny, northwest wind 40 to 60 with a high of 21, and Wednesday a mix of sun and cloud with a high of 17. It is 3 degrees outside, 680 CJOB. 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
12: Good morning, Brett McGarry. Happy Monday. Should be stricken from our lexicon. There's no such thing as a happy Monday, although next Monday will be a happy Monday because it'll be Thanksgiving. And we will be sound asleep at this point in time, 7 days from now.
11: That's right.
12: So, happy Monday today. Not so much. Well, maybe if you're a Jets fan. Pretty good weekend for the Jets. If you're a Bomber fan, a little less exciting, I would suggest. Saturday night, Montreal Alouettes put the boots to the Blue Bombers. A little bit of retribution for what happened at Princess Auto Stadium a few weeks previous. Bombers are in fifth place. They're in last place in the West.
11: Are they?
12: Yeah, they're in danger of missing the playoffs.
11: Oh, my gosh.
12: It's a huge, huge, huge game Saturday evening at Princess Auto Stadium. 6 o'clock kickoff. Calgary Stampeders, who beat Regina in Saskatchewan Saturday night, are here. Friday night, rather. And the Bombers need to win that game to keep their playoff hopes alive. They lose Saturday, it's probably done for them.
11: Oh, man.
12: You know, not mathematically, but it will be essentially lights out. So I counted the tickets about an hour ago, just under 500 tickets left.
11: Wow.
12: So it'll be a full house at Princess Auto Stadium again, and the Bombers are going to need your support. Vernon Adams was a machine Friday night, 4 touchdown passes against Sask. 37-31, I think, was the final, but that score flattered the Rough Riders.
11: Really? So,
12: yeah. We'll talk to Bob Irving at 8:35 about the Blue Bombers' plight. Where do they go from here? And at 6:35, we'll speak with Tyson Rewicki about the Jets collecting 3 of a possible 4 points over the weekend.
11: Yeah, and we actually have tickets to give away for the Jets game on Wednesday as they host the Colorado Avalanche at Canada Life Center. So we've got tickets to give away for that this morning on The Start, as well as on Connecting Winnipeg with Hal Anderson. And then again on Jets at Noon with Tyson and Jim, and as well on The News with Richard Kluche. So 4 pairs. So it looks like we're going to be, and then later this week, we will all have tickets to give away for the game on Friday as the Jets host the Anaheim Ducks.
12: Very busy start to the season for the Jets. In fact, the Jets are in Pittsburgh tonight to face the Penguins. Penguins have 13 goals. They've scored 13 goals in their first 2 games.
11: Really?
12: Yeah.
11: Wow.
12: Yeah, they're on fire. And I didn't realize this. Jackie's always sending me reels and stuff on Instagram. Lately, it's been about, do you like this house? Do you like that house?
11: Oh, no.
12: What about our house? Send me a reel about our house. The fact that Chris Letang, the defenseman, Evgeny Malkin, the star forward, and, of course, superstar Sidney Crosby, have played together now for 21 seasons. It is apparently a North American professional sports record to have 3 teammates that have played together for that long.
11: Wow.
12: Pretty impressive.
11: No kidding.
12: You know, I know a lot of Jets fans look at their roster and go, boy, it's kind of stagnant, and why are we hitching our star in our wagon to continue to hitch our star to Scheifele and Connor and Morrissey and Lowry and these guys? Well, it's worked okay for the Penguins.
11: Yeah.
12: And Kyle Connor looks pretty good to begin this season. 9th consecutive season, Kyle Connor scored a goal in the season opener.
11: Really?
12: On Friday night. 9th straight year. That's unbelievable.
11: It's impressive.
12: Yeah. So anyway, lots of sports to talk about this morning and lots of other things as well.
11: Yeah, we also have a show announcement to make after 9 o'clock, by the way, and we are going to give away tickets for that as well. So make sure you stay tuned or tune in at 9 o'clock to find out who's coming to Winnipeg next year.
12: And we also at 7:35 are going to be talking psychology. Mental health, of course, is for anybody who's listened to this, well, to this radio station, we take mental health pretty seriously around here. And the Manitoba Psychological Society is going to join us. What do they got for us?
13: Well, a celebration of sorts. We're making inroads. We've talked about this since probably the first show we've ever done together, Brett, a decade ago. The idea that we're doing, I think, a really good job societally as breaking down the stigma around mental health, encouraging people to get help, to look for help, to reach out when they need that help. The larger question has become not whether people are prepared to reach out for assistance, but is their assistance available when they put their hand up and say, today's the day I need that help.
12: Yeah.
13: And so we're making some inroads in that. So we'll share some encouraging numbers from the Manitoba Psychological Society later on this morning.
12: And I see in our text line from listener Gary J. north of the city that the Northern Lights were live last night.
13: Sure, we'll have to take his word for it.
12: I'm so envious of those who can see it, right? Like I've chosen to live centrally, you know, pretty much not quite in the direct middle of the city, but in Osborne Village. And I love the convenience that comes with that. But good luck ever seeing the Northern Lights from there. You got to be closer to some outskirty parts of the city.
13: Outskirty.
12: Yeah.
13: That's good. I like that. I live outskirty. And every once in a while, we kind of get a glimpse,
12: yeah.
13: But that's just an alert then to get in the car and get less outskirty and get right out into the country.
12: Yeah,
13: I've done that in the past, and I know there's an app that's sort of predictive in terms of the solar flares and the sun activity, which create the Northern Lights. I just wish there was an alert that I could get and say, get your backside, outside, look in this direction based on where you are, and you'll see the Northern Lights. I would have no problem even being woken up at 1:30 in the morning for that.
12: You're probably up at 1:30 this morning anyway.
13: I was checking. What was I checking? Oh, I was checking my fantasy hockey to see how I did against my buddies in BC. And I won my first week against the guy that organizes the league. He's one of my best friends out there. I'm like, yeah, stick it to Mike. Felt good. But I would have happily put some clothes on and gone for a drive at 1:30 if the skies were alive.
12: In the meantime, thanks for that picture, Gary. That's something nice to make Monday morning a little bit happier. We'll take a peek at your forecast and then update you on what's happening in a Manitoba Provincial Park as far as safety concerns. That's next on The Start.

0: It feels like winter in the morning and summer in the afternoon. Yep, it's fall on 680 CJOB.
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10: So we're expecting sunshine today, but here's the deal. Comes with some wind out of the southeast at 40, gusting to 60. The high today, 17 degrees. Clear tonight, south wind at 20, gusting to 40, the low 8. Sunshine continues tomorrow, more wind. This time out of the northwest at 40, gusting to 60. The high, 21. A mix of sun and cloud Wednesday and a high of 17. Right now, it's clear and 3 degrees outside 680 CJOB.
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11: In case you missed it with Sarah McCarthy off the top, the trail and viewing areas at Sturgeon Falls and Whiteshell Provincial Park have reopened.
10: The trail closed in July after the drownings of two children. Here's Global's Tony DeGuzman with more.
12: Fences, signage warning about currents and swimming, and a new portage. Some of the new safety measures now at Sturgeon Falls. This after two boys drowned in July, closing the trail for months. 10-year-old Maximo O. Ramirez slipped into the rapids, and his older brother Aaron jumped to save him. Their bodies were recovered days after. Prior to that, a 38-year-old woman died in 2025 after being swept in the falls. 12-year-old Usaid Habib also drowned in 2023 from the same rapids. His family says it's a big relief the new safety measures are in place, but nothing can replace what they've lost.
13: Definitely could have been done earlier, but I'm still grateful that something was done.
14: For us, it's too late. Nothing can bring Osed back. But I hope nobody had this call again.
12: Allison Baker Thiessen, the owner of Nutumick Lodge, is proposing a memorial is put up for the families who've lost loved ones and hopes this will prevent more tragedies along the trail.
15: Hopefully nobody disobeys the law and, you know, climbs over that fence and has a situation again. We're hoping that everybody understands the importance of the signage that's there.
12: Meanwhile, Rouge says she's all in if it can bring awareness to people.
13: If someone can just stop, read a message, and hold their kid's hand tightly or respect the safety measures, that would mean a world to me.
12: The trail reopened on Friday.
15: The amount of people that poured in here to do the hike, the amount of cottagers that came into the store afterwards that were like, they did such a beautiful job. Some cottagers even said they grabbed onto the fence to see how sturdy it was, and they were just amazed.
12: Ouset's father says he hopes more trails will be reassessed and not wait until another tragedy strikes to ramp up safety. Tony DeGuzman, Global News.
10: I know there was some concern about putting in these safety apparatus and this fencing. Is it going to destroy? It's based on at least a couple of comments there and the relaying of such from that one voice in the story. It sounds as though people are fairly happy with the way that project was implemented, Brett.
11: And you can read more at globalnews.ca. Heads up that Winnipeg fire crews are on scene of an early morning fire. Police say Sutherland Avenue between Main Street and Maple Street is closed. And we're also getting a heads up from listener Calvin, who's wondering what's going on in Osborne Village by the gas station theater. He says there's police tape and police are blocking off parts of the area. So we're not sure what's going on there. I didn't notice anything when I left this morning, but if it was on River, mm-hmm. sort of around the corner by the gas station, then maybe I wouldn't have seen any police. But I don't know. So we don't know what's going on there. But heads up if you're heading in that direction. Greg, what's coming up in sports?
10: The power play was en fuego yesterday for the Winnipeg Jets. Cole Perfetti explains why next, coming up in sports with Tyson Urwicki. We'll sneak in a quick peek at your forecast with Brett McGarry beforehand.
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11: Mainly sunny today, windy out of the southeast with a high of 17, down to 8 degrees tonight, 21 tomorrow, 17 on Wednesday. It is 3 degrees outside, 680 CJOB.
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21: Good morning. Tyson Rewicki with you at 625. The Winnipeg Jets picked up their first win of the season with a 3-2 win over the Detroit Red Wings. The special teams came up huge in this one, with all three Jets goals coming on the power play. Cal Connor picked up two goals in his hometown. Now, the game did get close after the Wings picked up a goal in the third to make it a one-goal game. Kyle Connor was asked, what do the Jets need to do to end up on top in these one-goal games after struggling in that area last year?
22: Sticking to the details, no panic, doing the things we do well. If we got a couple goal lead, it's not changing the way we play. We still want to play on our toes and dictate the play. And if they are pressing, just know your assignments and, make sure you're backing each other up.
21: Cole Perfetti got involved in this one with 3 points of his own, and the power play is looking like it did two seasons ago when the Jets finished with the top power play unit in the league. What's been the biggest factor in their early success with the man advantage? Cole Perfetti explains.
23: I think if you see on a lot of those goals today, we attacked the net quickly. We attacked, we recovered, made a one play, attacked again. You get teams running like that, and as long as we can kind of have that mindset of attacking quick and then those retrievals, that's when you can break down penalty kills, and I thought we did a really good job of that today.
21: The Jets will be back in action tonight against the Pittsburgh Penguins, and Clay Stevenson will get his first start as a Winnipeg Jet. Pre-game is just after 4 with puck drop at 6:30 right here on 680 CJOB. And just a heads up, the weekly Bombers Coaches Show will air tomorrow due to the Jets game tonight. Elsewhere in the NHL, the Rangers beat the Mammoth 4-2. The Kraken destroyed the Flames again 6-1. Mackie Samuskevich picked up 2 goals in that one. The Ducks beat the Panthers 3-2 thanks to Mikael Granlund scoring the game winner on the power play in overtime. And the Golden Knights beat Vancouver 3-2. In the NFL, the Vikings head to 4-0 after winning a bit of a snoozer against the Dolphins 15-10. The Patriots picked up a big win against the Bills 29-26. The Cowboys scored very late to beat the Texans 34-30. The Texans have now dropped to 0-4 on the year. In a battle of undefeated teams in the AFC West, the Chiefs eked one out against the Raiders 30-27. And the Panthers took care of business against the Lions on Sunday Night Football 32-26. The Winnipeg Rifles beat the Saskatoon Hilltops 27-11. The Rifles have now won 3 of their last 4 and sit at 3-5 on the season. The University of Manitoba had a busy day yesterday. The women's basketball team beat Lakehead 79-48. The women's soccer team beat the Alberta Pandas 4-1. And the Bison's men's hockey team lost an exhibition match against the University of North Dakota by a score of 5-1. And at the Bank of Utah Championship, American Austin Smotherman won with a total score of 26-under. AJ Ewert was the lowest scoring Canadian at 18-under, while Sudarshan Yellowmurahu shot a total score of 12-under after being one shot back the lead after the first round. I'm Tyson Rewicki, and that's 680 CJOB Sports.
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4: Global news at 6:30. I'm Sarah McCarthy. Heads up in traffic for your commute this morning. Winnipeg fire crews are on scene of an early morning fire. Police say Sutherland Avenue between Main Street and Maple Street is now closed. We'll bring you more information as we get it. Advance voting for Winnipeg's civic election officially begins today. Global's Noah Fuchs has details.
6: 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Election staff will also visit hospitals, care homes, post-secondary institutions, and other community locations to provide voting opportunities. Noah Fuchs, Global News.
4: Three people are facing charges after Winnipeg police say a traffic stop in the North End turned up drugs, weapons, and cash. Officers stopped a car on Power Street around Flora Avenue Friday morning and noticed its windshield had been smashed. Police say they then spotted a weapon inside. A search turned up a machete, brass knuckles equipped with a working taser, and drugs including fentanyl, cocaine, and crack cocaine. Police also found prescription pills, cash, phones, and drug packaging materials. All three occupants faced weapons and drug-related charges. Sunday was the National Day of Action for missing and murdered Indigenous women and girls and Two-Spirit peoples. Hundreds of people honored a prominent advocate of the cause at the Forks. Alea McIver organized many marches, vigils, and events to honor those who never came back home. An attendee spoke at the walk about the impact she had.
25: Let's make it known that we will never stop. She helped pave the way. Now let's show everybody how powerful her teachings really were. Let's spread awareness to the issue of MMIW to us and all the people.
4: McIver researched and told stories of missing and murdered Indigenous people on a database she created. It was the sixth annual walk as part of a movement to raise awareness of the ongoing crisis of violence against Indigenous women, girls, and gender diverse people. Parliamentarians are back in Ottawa after constituency week with a debate on a key piece of legislation and a new government bill on the agenda. Canadian Press reporter John Kennedy tells us the conversation will focus on Bill C-39, legislation that the government hopes to use to speed up major project decisions, create areas for pre-approved projects, and reduce the number of strikes and lockouts.
26: It's said to be referred to committee study, and the House is expected to create a special committee to study the wide-ranging 243-page bill. Procurement Minister Joelle Lightbound has put a new piece of legislation on notice focused on how the government purchases things for national defense and security.
4: Across the aisle, the Conservatives plan to put forward a motion for the government to encourage diesel production and extend the pause on the fuel excise taxes until next Canada Day in July. The health benefits of getting a proper sleep are well documented, but many students simply aren't getting enough. At the University of Manitoba Wellness Center coordinator Brianna Barker says sleep is often the first thing that students cut.
27: I think the biggest thing here is finding time to prioritize sleep. Students often are introduced to a lot of new time management requirements that they have when they're starting a new academic term, and sleep can often be quickly thrown to the bottom of the to-do list.
4: Coffee, energy drinks, and even caffeine pills have become common on campus, but they don't come without risk. Adults who regularly sleep fewer than 7 hours a night have a higher risk of having numerous major health problems like cardiovascular disease, diabetes, obesity, depression, and even premature death. And at the movies over the weekend, Verity coming in number one.
5: Why can't your wife finish her book series?
8: Verity debuted in the top spot at the weekend box office, making $32.6 million domestically. The film is an adaptation of a Colleen Hoover novel starring Anne Hathaway and Dakota Johnson. Some familiar names rounding out the top three.
9: Hey, baby, I'm really sorry that we got disconnected earlier. Some things have happened.
8: Resident Evil took second place, while Heart of the Beast finished third.
12: If we can't control the course of nature, at least we can control the narrative.
8: Meanwhile, another box office newcomer flopped. Tom Cruise's latest movie, Digger, finished in fifth place with only $8 million in tickets sold. The satire was produced with a budget of over $150 million. Mike Dubusky, ABC News.
4: It's 6:35.
13: With your traffic, I'm Adam Wilson. We're off to a quiet start on our Monday morning. Things moving well on the roads and highways. Some new work happening westbound Portage. Expect some lane closures starting at Mount Royal. Westbound on Roblin, new work happening in your curb lane, Lynbrook to Elmhurst. Northbound Lajimodia, work in your curb lane starting at Sage Creek. As well, we have work continuing both directions of Avenue Jimikina, St. Mary's to Pembina. Election day is Wednesday, October 28. 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A message from the City of Winnipeg. That's your 6 ADCJOB traffic.
11: Also, there is a police presence in Osborne Village this morning at the corner of River and Osborne. We had listener Calvin telling us that they sort of taped off around the gas station theater. He says there's a police car sitting on the sidewalk with ghost lights on, police tape around the bus shack and the sidewalk at the corner of Osborne and around the corner on River Avenue. So we have a reporter on the way to see if we can find out more on what's happening there. For Winnipeg today, mainly sunny, southeast wind 40 to 60 kilometers an hour, the high 17. Tonight, clear, south wind 20 to 40, low of 8. Tomorrow, sunny, northwest wind 40 to 60, a high of 21. Wednesday, a mix of sun and cloud with a high of 17. It is 3 degrees outside, 680 CJOB. 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In our next segment, we have tickets to give away for the Winnipeg Jets for the game on Wednesday against the Colorado Avalanche. And we actually have tickets to give away on our show, on Connecting Winnipeg, on Jets at Noon, and on the news with Richard Cloutier. Question of the day at CJOB.com. Winnipeg Jets have begun their season. How do you think they'll do this year? 38% say make the playoffs. 18% say out of the playoffs by a smidge. 24% say out of the playoffs by a mile. And 20% say check with me after Connor Hellebuck is traded. You can still cast your vote on that at CJOB.com. And with the season underway, we're 2 games in 3 days for the Winnipeg Jets.
10: That's right, Brett. And the Friday night, the Jets jumped out to an early 1-0 lead, only to see the Boston Bruins score twice to take a 2-1 first period lead. The Jets scored early and late in the second period to take a 3-2 lead into the third period.
14: Grabbed there by Lowry. Came back toward the line. Ferraro shoots. Score! Mario Ferraro, in his first game as a Winnipeg Jet, will hit the back of the net. And late in this second period, the Winnipeg Jets have regained the lead. It's 3-2 for Winnipeg. And Ferraro is celebrating like he should, as Winnipeg has been very good in this second.
10: What was crazy was nobody knew how much time was left in the period. The clock was stuck. And the announcer had to say 30 seconds, 2 minutes left. Anyway, just enough time. The Jets scored the nick of time. But with the goalie pulled, the Bruins tied the game with a 1:38 left to send the game to overtime, where they would ultimately break the hearts of most Lots of Bruins fans there Friday night. Of the 15,000 plus in attendance at Canada Life Center, I think about 50 or 41 tickets shy of a sellout on Friday night at Canada Life Center.
11: Yesterday afternoon in Detroit, the Jets built a lead.
14: Rebound grabbed by Perfetti. Perfetti back with the line. Morrissey slap shot, stop, rebound, and put back. They score! Kyle Connor with his second of the afternoon. His team leading third. It's another power play goal, and Winnipeg leads it 3-0.
11: And this time they managed to hold on for a 3-2 victory over the Red Wings, and tonight the Jets are in Pittsburgh to face the unbeaten Penguins.
10: Penguins, by the way, have scored 13 goals in their two victories thus far. Tyson Ruwicki, co-host of Jets at Noon, joins us now. Tyson, you were at the game Friday night. Pretty good atmosphere in the barn.
7: Oh, it was a great atmosphere, and even on that, even mentioning the clock not working, we had one guy in our stands that was having a really good night. He didn't make it to the third period, but he was there in the second, and he was letting the rest of the crowd know that the clock hadn't started. Didn't let it go till the period ended. it was unbelievable. Like from the Stu chance, you know, even when he was going behind the net to grab the puck, and Stuart Skinner had mentioned that himself. He's like, I never really had that anywhere else I played, but you could feel the love from the fans, and I think that was the prevailing feeling that I had leaving that game, was that even if this team, maybe they might not be a cup contender right now, there are still a lot of people that believe in them and want to see them do well here.
10: So before we get into tonight's matchup, Clay Stevenson expected to make his first ever start for the Jets. 3 of 4 points isn't anything to ignore as the Jets get their season underway. Your impression of the Jets? They seem to play with a lot of pace for good chunks of both games this weekend.
7: Yeah, for sure. And I mean, obviously you would have loved to get the 2 points in that one against Boston. I mean, it was right there. And then you just get kind of a just lucky deflection at the end there, that right off a faceoff as well. And that kind of, it didn't suck the life out of the building, but you could just feel like, crap. Like we're going to overtime now. But once it gets to overtime, it's kind of that crapshoot when it comes to that. Maybe you at first after that game, you're thinking, man, if we had Connor Hellebuyck, maybe we win that one. But then Stuart Skinner's response in the game against Detroit, made a lot of really good saves in that one, held the door firm when they needed to, especially when Detroit got that goal in the third period and started to press a little bit more. Stuart Skinner was the guy who shut it down. And like you mentioned, playing with a little bit more pace, I thought that their puck retrievals were a lot better for the most part in a lot of these games, doing a lot better work along the boards. And this looks sustainable to see. And obviously the special teams, that's going to be the key factor for this team. Last year, they finished outside the top 20 in both of those. Year before that, obviously, they had the top power play unit. And then I believe it was the 13th penalty killing unit. So getting back to that strong special teams work that we've seen so far, that's going to be a real big contributor for this group going forward.
11: I want to ask you about the impact and impression that Tyrell Bauer made Friday and Sunday.
7: That guy's a beast. He is such a machine. And the only problem with what we've seen so far, there's going to be a very select few amount of people in the NHL that are going to want to fight Tyrell Bauer. And that actually can fight Tyrell Bauer. I mean, Mark Kastelic's a tough customer. He gets dummied in his fight against Bauer. Keegan Kolesar is a tough customer. Maybe he doesn't fight the heavyweights all the time, but he's a guy who drops the gloves quite a bit. And on that fight against Kolesar, you know, some people will just think that Bauer is just a guy who likes to swing. He's just a tough guy. He purposely snuck his right hand in there to get the collar clinch on his near arm so that Keegan Kolesar's near arm is all tied up and his rear hand can't do anything. He can't do anything to defend all those lefts that were coming his way. So not only is he a tough you-know-what, he's very calculated in his fights as well. And George LaRocque was tweeting over across the weekend saying, my boy, my man. And he went to fighting camp with Matt Rempe as well from the New York Rangers and kind of got some tips from the great George LaRocque. And you can see it because he is a terrifying human being. And that probably should have been a penalty that he had in the first period, but I'm not complaining.
10: Yeah, Dave Minook of Legal Curve pointed out that Bauer can probably throw his left as accurately and as well as he throws
7: Keegan
10: his Kolesar. Right on. What should we expect tonight? As we mentioned off the top, Pittsburgh knows how to put the puck in the net thus far.
7: Yeah, Pittsburgh's been a weird one because it was sort of like last year. Everyone kind of had them left for dead. You know, yeah, they still have the Crosbys and the Malkins and the Letangs, but Letang specifically is really getting up there. you know, when it comes to the father time battle. Crosby and Malkin have still been able to keep up a very high level of play, but you look at what they've been able to do with some of their younger guys, like Ville Koivunen, who signed an 8-year deal after only playing in 45 games last year for the Penguins. Kyle Dubas trying to get ahead of that. They pick up Nick Robertson from the Toronto Maple Leafs, and he's had a great start for them as well. And then Philip Hollander as well, who's been out of the NHL for quite a bit, finally getting his chance with Pittsburgh and really making use of that. Pittsburgh plays a really quick style of play right now, so the Jets are really going to have to focus on those that rush attack that Pittsburgh brings, because they can be dangerous when they get the puck off the rush.
10: Our coverage gets underway at 4:13, face-off just after 6 o'clock tonight.
11: In the meantime, at 6:44 with Mackling and McGarry and Tyson Rewicki. Thank you very much, co-host of Jets at Noon. Tyson's going to stick around. We have Jets tickets to give away, and it has to do with cheering for random teams. Why do you cheer for that team? Greg and I each had an interesting encounter over the weekend where involving non-local teams. We'll explain what happened next on The Start.
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11: Just ahead of your forecast, we have a couple of situations this morning. Winnipeg police are looking into a serious assault in Osborne Village. They were called just after midnight to the 100 block of Osborne Street by River Avenue. The investigation is ongoing there. And we have a fire this morning. Sutherland is closed between Main and Maple. Sounds like the fire is happening right at the corner of Main and Sutherland. Looking at your forecast today, mainly sunny. Southeast wind 40 to 60 kilometers an hour with a high of 17. Tonight, clear. South wind 20 to 40, a low of 8. Tomorrow, sunny. Northwest wind 40 to 60 with a high of 21. Wednesday, a mix of sun and cloud with a high of 17. It is 3 degrees outside, 680 CJOB.
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11: 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So we've got tickets to give away for the Jets game on Wednesday against the Colorado Avalanche. And if you would like to win those tickets this morning, we want to ask you, why do you cheer for that team? It's like a non-local team. And it would be because Greg and I each had interesting encounters, or, well, yours was more of an observation, I guess. You didn't quite get to have the encounter.
10: I did not. And so for a team that I did not grow up cheering for, the San Diego Padres have become a big part of my life. Lots of you know the story about my buddy Scott, who became a Blue Bomber fan because the NFL left San Diego. We've been friends for almost a decade now, and I've been to as many San Diego Padre games as any other Major League Baseball team now. So I sort of live and die with them, and they lost yesterday in just heartbreaking fashion. And I said to my son, it's beginning to feel personal. But the upside is I seem to have more compatriots on the Padres bandwagon, because you see San Diego Padres hats everywhere. And there was a guy at the Jets game on Friday night, two rows above me with the Padres hat. I was clamoring to get to him. Why are you wearing that hat? Why are you, you cheer for them? But I couldn't get to him. But the point is, the Padres hats are everywhere now as they become one of the more popular teams in Major League Baseball.
11: Okay. And then my encounter was interesting. So it's already random in the sense that on Sunday, I went to play golf with three of my friends. We went out to Maplewood in St. Pierre Joli. And one of them, Mike, is a Cleveland Browns fan in the NFL. The other one, AJ, is a Cincinnati Bengals fan. So the odds of two of my best friends, both being fanatics for mediocre Ohio football teams is so weird. And the fact, and like they're heated being fanatics for mediocre Ohio football teams is so weird. And the fact, and like they're heated rivals, of course, those teams.

0: I really hate what you're wearing. And he looks at her and he says, what? And I kind of looked at my buddy AJ thinking, could it be? And then she looks at Mike rather defiantly and just simply says, hooday, which is the Bengals battle cry. And then AJ, he's like, oh my God, there's another one? There's another Bengals fan? Because like these two guys are the only people I know who cheer for these football teams. Mike just sort of adopted the Browns. Like, he didn't really have a choice. His dad was a Browns fan, so now he's a Browns fan. Can't remember why the other guy's a Bengals fan, but just so weird that in St. Pierre-Joli, there's this young woman who's a Bengals fan. So that was my encounter. Tyson, do you have a team you cheer for that is not local, and why?
1: Pretty much every team I cheer for is not local.
0: Oh yeah, you're a Philadelphia fan.
1: Yeah, and well, I became a Flyers fan just because my dad and my brothers love the Flyers so much. My dad's been a fan since the 70s, and he kind of just brainwashed all of us. There was no choice in the matter. It was just you were going to be a Flyers fan. But for the Eagles and Sixers, there's two moments that stand out in particular. And the first one for the Eagles was the miracle of Meadowlands. They were down by over 20 points with like 7 minutes left in the fourth quarter. And they came back all the way and they win the game in regulation off of DeSean Jackson punt return touchdown at the end. I remember watching that game just going like, I'm going to cheer for them forever. This is the best. and then even just yesterday, I was saying, oh, I hate this team so much. I never want to watch them again. But that's just the beauty of fandom. And then the Sixers, I became a fan in 2012 after they were the eighth seed and they upset the number one seed Bulls. And Derrick Rose tore his ACL, which helped in that upset. But it was just, they were a young team and it was just cool to watch like Andre Iguodala, Evan Turner, Jrue Holiday, guys who ended up becoming all-stars and everything, start their career there and then have that huge upset. So that was kind of like what drew me into them. But other than that, it's mostly just brainwashing at the end of the day.
0: What about you, Sarah?
2: There's only one team that comes to mind because otherwise it's just Winnipeg teams through and through. But for PWHL, and the only reason is because Winnipeg doesn't have a team yet, hopefully at some point. But when they came here for the takeover last year, it was the Montreal Victoire and the Ottawa team. And so we just chose the underdogs. The Victoire were better than Ottawa and Ottawa ended up winning. So that's how just naturally became a fan that way and just followed them ever since. And unfortunately, of course, Ottawa lost in the cup final to the Victoire. So hopefully we'll have a comeback this year.
0: Forte, what about you?
3: You know what? I'm not a big sports guy, so I wasn't quite sure what to say for this. But I guess I would say the Minnesota Vikings, just because of how close they are. Plus, I love the color purple. I think the color purple looks great on them. So that's why I'm going to go with Minnesota Vikings.
0: Well, we just had somebody the other day texting us. I can't remember who off the top of my head, but they won their fantasy football league because they randomly picked the Baltimore Ravens because they like the color purple.
4: That's right. Yep.
0: So why not? It's a great color.
4: Works. Prince, the whole tie-in with, Prince and the purple people eaters and all the different things. And yeah, they got great. Great unis.
1: The Vikings also do a great mascots versus kids game every single year. If you can find out what game that is, I highly recommend that halftime
4: Nothing
1: entertainment.
4: Nothing like mascots beating the hell out of little kids. It's awesome.
1: It's true. And you know they're grown men in those mascot costumes.
4: Yeah, it's fantastic. I mean, they could dial it back a tiny bit. Don't want anybody to get hurt, but there's something very entertaining about that.
0: And it was Amber, by the way. She actually won on Friday, just this past Friday, won some tickets for Destination Dinner Stage. That's Dirty Dancing. So congrats to Amber. So if you want to win tickets for the Jets game on Wednesday against Colorado, why do you cheer for that team? Like, then the third guy in my foursome the other day, he's an Avalanche fan. When he goes to Jets games, he wears his Avalanche jersey.
4: That's right.
0: Because he's one of these, younger people who grew up in a time where the Jets were gone. So somehow he landed on, I think, were they still the Nordiques? When did the Nordiques leave?
4: Just a year before the Jets.
0: Okay. Yeah, so maybe he was, I don't know. Anyway, we all give him a hard time. But he proudly wears his jersey, bravely wears his jersey when he goes to the games. 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
9: Good morning, I'm Sarah McCarthy. Winnipeg police are looking into a serious assault in Osborne Village this morning. Officers were called there just after midnight to the 100 block of Osborne Street by River Avenue. There is still a police presence and yellow police tape up in the area. Traffic is not disrupted, but some bus stops are blocked off. The investigation is ongoing. Winnipeg fire crews are also on scene of a fire this morning. Police say Sutherland Avenue between Main Street and Maple Street is closed. We'll bring you more information on that incident as we get it as well. A wanted man is now facing more charges after Winnipeg police found a loaded handgun hidden during an arrest. Global's Ross Levitan explains.
10: The 27-year-old was arrested Saturday nearly 4.5 years after an alleged shooting on Portage Avenue. Police say the suspect shot a 30-year-old man in the lobby of an apartment building in the 1100 block of Portage back on January 31st, 2022. The victim suffered life-altering injuries. Major crimes investigators obtained a warrant for the suspect's arrest the following month. Police say he was located early Saturday in a rear lane in the 600 block of Portage and arrested without incident. He remains in custody facing aggravated assault and several firearms charges. Ross Levitan, Global News.
9: 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The trail and viewing areas at Sturgeon Falls and Whiteshell Provincial Park have officially reopened. The trail was shut down in July after the drownings of two children. A woman also died in 2025, and a 12-year-old boy died in 2023. Global's Tony DeGuzman has more.
11: Fences, signage warning about currents and swimming, and a new portage. Some of the new safety measures now at Sturgeon Falls. This after two boys drowned in July, closing the trail for months. 12-year-old Usaid Habib also drowned in 2023 from the same rapids. His family says it's a big relief the new safety measures are in place, but nothing can replace what they've lost.
12: If someone can just stop, read a message, and hold their kid's hand tightly, like the safety measures, that would mean a world to me.
11: Allison Baker Thiessen, the owner of Nutamick Lodge, is proposing a memorial is put up for the families who've lost loved ones. The trail reopened on Friday.
13: The amount of people that poured in here to do the hike, the amount of cottagers that came into the store afterwards that were like, they did such a beautiful job. Some cottagers even said they grabbed onto the fence to see how sturdy it was, and they were just amazed.
11: Tony DeGuzman, Global News.
9: In other news, a Canadian medical air transport company says it's facing a heartbreaking reality that six people are presumed to be dead after one of its air ambulances went missing off of Massachusetts on the weekend. A search has been suspended for all four Canadian crew members and a patient and their relative from Bermuda who were aboard an aircraft being operated by Hamilton-based Latitude Air Ambulance that disappeared during a flight from Bermuda to Boston. The Federal Aviation Administration told the Coast Guard Saturday that it had lost contact with the Gulf Stream that had declared an emergency over the Atlantic. A debris field was found later Saturday off the coast of Nantucket, but no sign of the jet's occupants during a search that lasted through most of Sunday. With Manitoba and BC set to adopt permanent daylight time as of next month, research suggests it may affect your health.
14: Evidence reviewed by a team of four BC researchers suggests it's better to move to permanent standard time and not daylight time. They say it's largely because it better aligns with the body's rhythm. Their analysis comes as BC and much of Western Canada is set to adopt permanent daylight time on November 1st. One researcher says starting your winter day in the dark could affect your ability to sleep or wake up in the morning and lead to health concerns. It could also impact youth and how well they do in school when classes start in the dark. Aaron Sousa, The Canadian Press.
9: And 20 giant pumpkins squared off this weekend at the 2026 Roland Pumpkin Fair.
15: Each year, the great pumpkin rises out of the pumpkin patch that he thinks is the most sincere.
9: Corny Bamman's 1,725-pound pumpkin took the top prize, crowned Manitoba's largest pumpkin ever recorded. Bamman's from the Arm of Stanley and won $1,500. His name now on the pumpkin trophy for a second time, his last win in 2020. The heaviest pumpkin ever recorded at the Roland Fair was over 2,000 pounds, and it was grown in Minnesota in 2024. It's 7:05.
16: With your traffic, I'm Adam Wilson. We do have a closure this morning on Sutherland. That's been closed in both directions between Main and Maple as crews deal with a fire. You'll want to avoid the area. Over at Henderson and Edison, the traffic lights are flashing red in all directions. Treat that as an all-way stop. We're continuing both directions of Marion, slowing things down westbound between Panin and Archibald. And over on the east perimeter, we have work continuing in both directions south of Dugald Road. This week at Save On Foods, the extra unreal deal is on. 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That's your 6 ADCJOB traffic.
17: Mainly sunny today, southeast wind 40 to 60 kilometers an hour with a high of 17. Tonight clear, south wind 20 to 40 kilometers an hour, a low of 8. Tomorrow, sunny, northwest wind 40 to 60, the high 21. Wednesday, a mix of sun and cloud with a high of 17. It is 3 degrees outside, 680 CJOB. It is Mackling and McGarry. We've got a show announcement to make coming up at 9 o'clock and tickets to give away for that show. And if you want to win tickets for the Jets game on Wednesday against Colorado, we need you to tell us, why do you cheer for that team? Like, is there a non-local team you cheer for? What's the story? And do you take any heat for it? But right now, there's a ballot measure that those who winter in Florida are likely paying attention to. And if they are not, they likely should be.
18: As of this morning, Brett, there are some properties based on their value pay a reduced amount or no property tax at all. in Florida. If approved by a vote, that threshold is set to rise for property owners, with at least one notable exception. Martin Firestone of Travel Secure is our guest this morning. Marty, thanks for making time for us as usual.
19: Thank you for having me.
18: So please correct me if I've generally summarized this improperly and tell us why snowbirds with Florida connections should be paying attention.
19: Well, any other year or other than this year, maybe the year before, we would look at this with very little concern at all because, you know, you'd say that's fine. If you're a Florida resident, you're what's called a homesteader. If they give you a tax relief on property tax, so be it. And Canadians don't get it. Understand, but here's the problem. There's such a issue now with relations in general between Canada and the U.S. that everything that happens there now, you take a little personal. So the bottom line is, yes, the Americans are going to get, or I should say the Florida residents are going to get a significant tax decrease on their property tax. Canadians are not, although there is going from a 10% cap down to a 5% cap on Canadians. So that would look as a positive. The fear, of course, the big fear is, what's going to make up the difference of all the Americans, or the Floridians, I should say, who are not paying the property tax? Somewhere along the line, the fear is that the Canadians and non-homesteaders are going to be having to pick up the difference.
17: How might this move impact the value of one's Florida property, even if, say, you aren't intending to sell it anytime soon?
19: Yeah, well, of course, right now you're going to have to, as part of the value of your house, you're going to have to suggest what are your property taxes. You're going to have to say what it is. The problem is, if Canadians could ever decide to move down to Florida and make their home the permanent residence, then I guess they could be called homesteaders. But the problem there is all these big tax breaks are not going to come into effect for them right away. So in general, the whole feeling is, from people, and I'm just getting, I got calls yesterday and it was Sunday, so I'm waiting for them today. They're asking for more details. Am I taking this personal? Is this a direct hit to Canadians? The answer is no, but we're in this environment right now where we think everything is a direct hit, and there will be some snowbirds who take it that way and say, I'm not going back, or I'm going to sell my property. This is just another further example of the way they feel about Canadians, and that is the most important point out of this whole thing.
18: How many Canadians, I know Florida is a popular destination in particular for those in Quebec and probably Ontario, but I know people in Winnipeg whose families or they themselves own property in Florida because they like to get away for more than a couple of weeks in the wintertime. How prevalent is this, Marty? Do we know?
19: I don't know. You know, you can say that in the millions, but how many millions or how many people actually travel down to Florida and actually own properties? That's the key question. So what's it going to do to the ones who are adamant that already they're not being treated fairly and feel there's an anti-Canadian feeling there? They may go try and sell their properties. The question is, will they be successful? The second group that worries me the most are the ones that we're thinking of buying, okay, and become snowbirds as we know them with permanent residence. They may take a second thought right now and say, you know what, it's just not for me. I don't feel I'm welcome. I feel this is another example of Canadian-U.S. relations, and I'm going to take a pass. That's the one that worries me, because it's not going to grow if that's the way people feel.
18: The one place that you're an expert is insurance, and we know that if you're paying attention, that hurricane insurance has become increasingly impossible to get in Florida. So this is just one more X, I guess, next to the ledger in terms of future planning or continuing to winter in Florida, yeah?
19: You call it a nail in the coffin. You're right. It's a problem for hurricane insurance. I think the biggest problem, and we never talk about it enough, is that Canadian dollar. It's significantly different. So, I mean, when you're buying a house there and now you've got Florida Power and Light and then you've got Xfinity Cable every month coming out and it's $100 and this is $200, that's American dollars. That's a significant difference than our Canadian dollar. And it all adds up. All these things added up together are where the real problem is right now. Not just this announcement today, whether it gets approved or not on November 3rd. It's just another thing, as you say, that's going to cause people concern.
18: Well, if I'm in Victoria or I'm Vernon or Kelowna Chamber of Commerce's, I'm upping my advertising campaigns right across the country starting today.
19: Go west, young man, as they say, that's for sure.
18: Martin Firestone, we appreciate you as always for reaching out to us and connecting with us.
19: Thanks so much for having me. Take care.
17: Martin Firestone from Travel Secure joining us live on 680 CJOB at 712 with Mackling and McGarry. We're going to have a look at traffic and weather. We had a note from Gloria about 20 minutes ago saying there were some flashing lights on Henderson at Edison. So not sure if that's still a thing, but heads up, if you're heading towards Henderson and Edison, you may encounter some flashing red lights. More traffic and weather next on The Start.
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17: 715, 680, CJOB traffic. Here's Adam Wilson.
16: Fire crews have Sutherland closed this morning between Main and Maple. You'll want to avoid the area. Over at Henderson and Edison, the traffic lights are flashing in all directions. Treat that as an always stop and use caution. Northbound Lachimonia, a few delays beginning to form with work happening in both directions between East Mint and Fermor. And over on McPhillips, work continuing in both directions will slow things down southbound, Murray to Swales. Let's help women break free from abuse. 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That's your 680 CJOB traffic.
18: Sunshine is the order of the day as we look at your forecast now, but so is wind. Southeast wind at 40, gusting to 60 and a high of 17. Clear tonight, south wind at 20, gusting to 40. The wind is shifting from the southeast to the south and then to the northwest. Tomorrow, sunshine continues. Wind out of the northwest at 40, gusting to 60 and a high of 21 degrees. A mix of sun and cloud Wednesday and a high of 17. Right now, it is 3 degrees under a clear sky. Oh, mostly cloudy sky now. Outside 680. CJOB.
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17: It is Mackling and McGarry. We have tickets to give away for the Jets game on Wednesday against Colorado, and we're asking you why you cheer for a certain team, like a random team that's not from here. And I'm guessing with the NFL, if you are an NFL fan, we've all got our story on why we cheer for a certain team. And Adam says, I've been an NFL fan for 15 years, but it never really resonated with a team. Always told my dad, when the time is right, I'll pick a team. And Adam says, after the Buffalo Bills decided they're going to play the Canadian anthem, they have won me over.
18: There you go.
17: Seems like as good a reason as any to pick a team. I
18: 100% agree. Well done. Good call.
17: And we have somebody here as well.
18: Team that'll break your heart, though, just so you know, listener.
17: I still feel pain when I think of that stretch of Super Bowls. How many did they make?
18: Four in a row.
17: And they lost them all. And in most of them, they got waxed, didn't they?
18: Yeah, and then, of course, the one that they should have won that was on a missed field goal, I think on the last play of the game.
17: Was it Stephen Christie? Was that his name?
18: Yeah, Christie, who was Canadian, or was it Norwood that missed that one? The bottom line is their kicker for years was Steve Christie, who was a Canadian.
17: Okay.
18: Yeah.
17: Yeah. So that's a good one. And then we have one here as well from somebody who said, from Craig, who says, or Crime Dog, would actually, I think they're now saying, I prefer Crime Dog. Crime Dog says, I became a Padres fan. In 1989, I believe that was the year the Blue Jays choked in the playoffs. I said they suck. Worst team in baseball. Or no, I said, who is the worst team or the most unpopular team in baseball? I'm going to cheer for them. Well, lo and behold, the Jays end up winning back-to-back World Series. And there were some interesting trades involving Roberto Alomar.
18: So, and the Padres, who continue to search for their first ever World Series.
17: Yeah?
18: Yeah.
17: Okay. So that's a good one. And for those who cheer for teams that have been experiencing years and years and years of sadness.
18: Mm-hmm.
17: Like, I understand, you know, you've stuck with the Blue Bombers all those years that they were in that drought because they're the Winnipeg Blue Bombers.
18: Right.
17: But to be a devoted Cleveland Browns fan, for example, what was that stat you shared the other day?
18: Over the last 30 years, every single professional sports team in North America, NHL, NBA, MLB, NFL, had won at least 5 games in a row once, except for one team. We're the Cleveland Browns!
17: That's good. And who else we got here? Riley says, I started watching the NFL 8 to 9 years ago, waited a few seasons before choosing a team, finally decided on the Seattle Seahawks because I love their lime green color rush uniforms. And a player named DK Metcalf is a huge babe. But Riley adds, now he unfortunately plays for Pittsburgh, but they currently suck, so it doesn't hurt as much. I don't know. Aren't they 2-2? The Steelers?
18: Yeah. Yeah. Aaron Rodgers is their quarterback now.
17: Oh, so. Okay. Yeah. Not necessarily the most popular player.
18: Nope.
17: For many. So keep those coming for a chance to win tickets for the Jets game. We'll pick our winner at 9:15. In the meantime, Greg Mackling, what's coming up in sports?
18: Well, we touched upon this at 6:35 in case you missed it. What kind of impact has Terrell Bauer had on the Jets? Let's find out. Tyson Rewicki talks about it. Sports coming up at 7:25. McGarry weather next. Keep on smiling. What we go through. One stop to the rhythm that divides you. And it speaks to you like the chorus to the verse. Drop another line like a coda with the curse.
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17: Mainly sunny today. Southeast wind 40 to 60 kilometers an hour. The high 17. Tonight clear. Low 8. Tomorrow sunny. Northwest wind 40 to 60. A high of 21. Wednesday mix of sun and cloud. The high 17. It is 3 degrees outside. 680 CJOB.
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8: Good morning. Tyson Rewicki with you at 725. The Winnipeg Jets picked up their first win of the season against the Red Wings by a score of 3-2. Special teams were key in this one. The Jets went 3-for-4 on the power play, and it was humming yesterday afternoon. Head coach Scott Arneil was asked about what's changed for the power play to get them this quick start this early in the season.
10: It's a lot quicker. The attack mindset is there, but not just the first attack. It's the retrievals. We're doing a fantastic job on retrievals. Our entries are real good, and when you do that, that means it's possession, and now you're wearing the opposition PK down, wearing them down a little bit. So to me, it was that, and then that, you know, the attack mindset.
8: Tyrell Bauer has made himself a fan favorite early this season with two fights in two games, and Bauer even grabbed the Jets player of the game in the locker room postgame yesterday. Cole Perfetti, one of the stars in this one, picking up 3 points of his own, talked about Bauer's early impact on the hockey club.
12: Yeah, that was a good one today. Lays a big hit, gets into a fight, gets the momentum on our side. We score two goals right away. He's obviously plays with a lot of passion, a lot of emotion, and he's scared of nothing. So, he's a big energizer for us, and that hit and fight got us going.
8: The Jets will take on Pittsburgh today in the second half of a back-to-back. Clay Stevenson will get his first start as a Winnipeg Jet. And we got you covered with the pregame starting just after 4 and puck drop at 6:30 right here on 680 CJOB. And just a heads up, the weekly Bombers coaches show will air tomorrow due to the Jets game tonight. Elsewhere in the NHL, the Rangers stayed hot with their 4-2 win over the Mammoth. The Rangers are 3-1 early to start the season. The Kraken smoked the Flames 6-1. Calgary remains winless on the year so far. The Ducks beat the Panthers 3-2 in overtime. Leo Carlson and Cutter Gauthier picked up 3 points each in this one. and the Golden Knights beat the Canucks 3-2. Across the NFL yesterday, the Vikings are now 4-0 with a 15-10 win over the Dolphins. The Bears beat the Jets 23-12. The Rams came back late to beat the Eagles 24-20. The Packers sneak past Tampa Bay 17-14. Tampa heads to 0-4 on the season. The Jaguars beat the Bengals in a tight one, 22-17. The Niners took down the Broncos 24-14. San Fran heads to 4-0. And the Seahawks send the Chargers to 0-4 after Seattle's 30-23 win. In the MLB divisional round, the Brewers grabbed a 2-0 series lead with their 4-3 win over the Padres. Jackson Chourio walked things off with a 2-run single in the ninth for the Brewers, while the Braves tied up their series with the Dodgers at 1-1 with a 3-2 victory. In the MJHL, Steinbach beat Winkler 5-2. Steinbach forwards Merrick Miller and Lyndon Lamb scored 2 goals each, and Dauphin shut out Portage 4-0. Dauphin goalie Tate Barnaby made 19 saves to pick up the shutout. And in the MMJHL, St. James shut out Transcona 5-0. Charles Wood beat the Raiders 4-3. Fort Garry, Fort Rouge took down St. Boniface 5-2. River East got the win over Pembina Valley 5-2. And Stonewall blanked St. Vitel 4-0. I'm Tyson Rowicki, and that's 680 CJOB Sports.
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15: Good morning, I'm Sarah McCarthy. Winnipeg police are looking into a serious assault in Osborne Village this morning. Officers were called around midnight to the 100 block of Osborne Street by River Avenue. There is still a police presence and yellow police tape up in the area. Traffic is not being disrupted, but there are some bus stops that are blocked off. The investigation is ongoing. And heads up around the North End, Winnipeg fire crews on scene of an early morning fire. Police say Sutherland Avenue between Main Street and Maple Street is now closed. We'll bring you more information as we get it. A popular Manitoba park trail at Sturgeon Falls, where two boys drowned in July, has now reopened. As Global's Tony DeGuzman tells us, new signage and a fence have been added in Whiteshell Provincial Park in hopes of preventing more tragedies.
19: 10-year-old Maximo O'Ramirez slipped into the rapids, and his older brother Aaron jumped to save him. Their bodies were recovered days after. Prior to that, a 38-year-old woman died in 2025 after being swept in the falls. 12-year-old Usaid Habib also drowned in 2023 from the same rapids. His family says it's a big relief the new safety measures are in place, but nothing can replace what they've lost.
20: Could have been done earlier, but I'm still grateful that something's done.
23: For us, it's too late. Nothing can bring Usaid back. I hope nobody had to have this call again.
19: Allison Baker Thiessen, the owner of Nutimic Lodge, is proposing a memorial is put up for the families who've lost loved ones and hopes this will prevent more tragedies along the trail.
25: Hopefully nobody disobeys the law and, you know, climbs over that fence and has a situation again. We're hoping that everybody understands the importance of the signage that's there.
19: Tony DeGuzman, Global News.
15: Advance voting for Winnipeg's civic election opens today. 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Locations are not open on weekends or Thanksgiving Monday. Winnipeg police have arrested a man almost 5 years after a person was shot in an apartment lobby. Officers say the 30-year-old victim was getting out of an elevator in January 2022 when he was shot by a man armed with a handgun. The victim was taken to hospital in critical condition, and police say he was left with life-altering injuries. Investigators tracked down a 27-year-old suspect and arrested him on Saturday. Parliamentarians are back to work in Ottawa after a constituency week, with debate on a key piece of legislation and a new government bill on the agenda.
0: Debate will resume this week on Bill C-39, key legislation for the government that aims to speed up major project decisions, create areas for pre-approved projects, and reduce the number of strikes and lockouts. It's set to be referred to committee study, and the House is expected to create a special committee to study the wide-ranging 243-page bill. Procurement Minister Joel Lightbound has put a new piece of legislation on notice focused on how the government purchases things for national defense and security. Across the aisle, the Conservatives plan to put forward a motion for the government to encourage diesel production and extend the pause on fuel excise taxes until next Canada Day in July. John Kennedy, The Canadian Press.
15: A Canadian neuroscientist says that the provinces are making a mistake by adopting permanent daylight time. Rolf Milzberger and a team of researchers are out with an analysis warning against that. Canadian Press reporter Aaron Sousa has details.
1: The article in the Canadian Medical Association Journal says permanent daylight time could affect your health. It says your body could have a tougher time falling asleep or waking up in the morning. So instead, the experts say it's better to adopt permanent standard time, the time commonly used in the winter, as it's more in line with the body's circadian rhythms.
15: The researchers also say chronic sleep issues can lead to health concerns like obesity and diabetes. Manitoba and BC are the latest provinces that will stay on daylight time starting November 1st. An affair in Manitoba saw the province's largest ever recorded pumpkin.
16: Dear Great Pumpkin, I'm looking forward to your arrival on Halloween night.
15: 20 pumpkins were weighed in at the Roland Pumpkin Fair in the village of Roland, southwest of Winnipeg, Saturday. A scale showed the biggest Manitoba-grown pumpkin was 1,725 pounds. The pumpkin belonging to Corny Bandman, who hails from the Arm of Stanley just outside of Roland. He won $1,500 and says he used a lot of fertilizer to grow now Manitoba's biggest pumpkin recorded. His name now on that pumpkin trophy for a second time. He last won in 2020. It's 7:35.
18: With your traffic, I'm Adam Wilson. We do have a closure this morning on Sutherland. That's closed Main to Maple as crews deal with a fire. You'll want to avoid the area. Henderson and Edison, the traffic lights are flashing red in all directions. Treat that as an all-way stop. Northbound on Main, things are slowing down as you're approaching Broadway. And westbound on Marion, approaching Archibald. Northbound Century, we have work continuing in your curb lane, Ellis to Sargent. 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That's your 6 ADCJOB traffic.
17: Mainly sunny today. Southeast wind 40 to 60 kilometers an hour. The high 17. Tonight clear. South wind 20 to 40. A low of 8. Tomorrow sunny. Northwest wind 40 to 60 kilometers an hour. The high 21. Wednesday a mix of sun and cloud and 17. It is 3 degrees outside. 680 CJOB. 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We have our Monday Jets report with Kelly Moore coming up just before 7:55. And then Bob Irving joins us to talk all things weekend sports at 8:35. In particular, the Blue Bombers, who are in danger. But right now, October features key national and global mental health initiatives across Canada, anchored by Mental Illness Awareness Week in the first week of October and World Mental Health Day on October 10. Our next guest will join us in their capacity as president of Manitoba Psychological Society. MPS is renewing a plea to the Manitoba government to do for psychological services what they have done successfully for other areas of care within the healthcare system. A letter published in the Free Press begins this way. Manitoba's government has shown that it knows how to solve a specialist staffing crisis in healthcare. Clinical psychologists are still left to wonder when it will be their turn.
2: The Manitoba Psychological Society, or MPS, welcomes the recent announcement of 17 new psychiatrists in the public system. Any investment in mental health deserves to be celebrated, especially in light of the Canadian Alliance on Mental Illness and Mental Health's report card that was released in August of 2026. Manitoba received overall grades of F and D for mental health and substance use health, respectively. Although disappointing, this is not surprising given that Manitoba spends 5 to 6% of its health care budget on mental health and addictions, about half the recommended rate of 12%. Joining us to pick up their concerns from here is Dr. Colleen Murphy, president of the Manitoba Psychological Society. Dr. Murphy, thank you for this.
3: Thank you so much for having me this morning.
2: So let's begin with the good, the new psychiatrist being hired for the public system. What can you tell us about how that happened?
3: This is great news for Manitobans, and the Manitoba Psychological Society really wants to applaud the government in their investment into mental health care. So the government has announced that they've hired 17 new psychiatry colleagues. What's really good is that they're going to be focusing on retaining residents who have trained here in Manitoba to stay in Manitoba. They're also focusing on rural services. So some of the psychiatrists who are hired will be working in Selkirk, and others will be working with critical populations that we know really require these services, including child and adolescents and geriatric populations. So through this action, the government has essentially eliminated the 20% vacancy rate that currently exists for psychiatry. Again, a great news day for Manitobans.
17: Have there been any indications from the government as to why this same strategy is not being implemented in order to attract and retain psychologists in and for the public system?
3: So that's a question that MPS is continuing to ask. So we know that psychologists in the public system who are trained at the doctoral level and work in behavioral health and mental health services have been waiting for a long time to receive the same type of recognition that other colleagues have received. So we've, you know, stood by and watched our colleagues receive meaningful salary increases and retention stipends, while we have not. And now we're seeing our vacancy rate in the public system. The latest estimate was around 30%. And if you think about that number, it means that one in three psychologist positions in the system remain unfilled. One in three services do not have the psychologist that they are supposed to have. And this is particularly high due to high numbers of resignations that have happened, particularly with our mid-career psychologists. And you can only imagine with that type of vacancy rate, the tremendous burden that it places on the psychologists who are remaining in the system, struggling with long wait lists. We hear a lot of moral distress. And the other piece is that they are trying to provide additional coverage to these areas that are missing the psychologist on top of their own services. So this is just really becoming an untenable situation for our psychologist colleagues in public health.
2: Dr. Murphy, do we know why psychologists are leaving the system in Manitoba? Are they leaving Manitoba altogether? Are they getting out of this line of work? Do we have insight on that?
3: So our understanding is that they're not leaving this line of work. Psychologists love working with the public, and they love working in both mental health and behavioral health. A lot of them are leaving for private practice, where people, the public pays out of pocket or perhaps through extended health insurance or third-party payers. And they can control their schedule. The remuneration in private practice is much higher than it is in the public practice. And so we just need to do a better job at making the public system more enticing to stay in and really focusing on those retention strategies that other professions have been given to stay in the public health system, but psychologists just have not yet.
17: How do I know when I need the help of a psychiatrist versus a psychologist?
3: Yeah, that's a great question. And often psychologists and psychiatrists work very closely in the public health system together. So psychiatrists are medical doctors, and so they prescribe medication. Both psychiatrists and psychologists are able to diagnose mental health conditions. And psychologists are really trained on specialty assessments, so assessments that are looking at psychodiagnostic, trying to help figure out what is going on with the individual, cognitive assessments, neuropsychological assessments. So if you're ever wondering about a specific condition such as autism or ADHD, you know, a psychologist is a really good person to reach out to request those specialty assessments. They're also trained in evidence-based treatments. So we know that there are treatments that work for a range of conditions. This includes anxiety, depression, psychosis, but also with health conditions like chronic pain and diabetes management. So these are the areas that psychologists can really be helpful with.
2: So before we let you go, Dr. Murphy, is there any indication? Like, I'm thinking maybe the government's working through a list and they're going, we're going to take care of, you know, this area of concern, that area of concern. Have you been given an indication that, okay, your time is coming, we're going to get to you soon? Or are your requests and your concerns being met with indifference?
3: So MPS has not received any indication directly that psychologists are next to be focused on. Let me just add that this has been a long-standing issue. So this issue is not just with this recent announcement, but we have seen this year over year again. We are hopeful because apparently the health minister made a comment that suggested there might be good news about recruitment and retention efforts for clinical psychologists coming in the coming weeks. And so we are hopeful that they will follow through on that. But we have not heard any indication of that directly. And so we would really just encourage the public and media to continue to approach the health minister and continue to advocate on behalf of these psychologists in the public system who are working really hard for Manitobans every day and deserve to receive the same recognition as our colleagues.
2: Dr. Colleen Murphy, we thank you very much. President, Manitoba Psychological Society, you're welcome here anytime.
3: Thank you so much.
17: It is 7:45 with Mackling and McGarry. We are going to hear your Monday Jets report coming up in a moment, and we're hoping to hear from Global News Morning's Matthew Merkel as well. He went out to have a look at what's happening in Osborne Village this morning after a serious assault overnight on at Osborne and River. That's next on The Start.
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29: Good morning. Here's what I'm working on for 10 o'clock. It's the first day of early voting in Winnipeg. Change seems to be in the air, but will it happen? A new Abacus data poll says only 21% of residents think the city is on the right track. Have you checked the forecast? This Godzilla El Nino is giving us some pretty nice weather for October. And Gordon Bell High School celebrates 100 years later this week. I hope you're still here when Connecting Winnipeg gets going at 10 o'clock.
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30: We do have fire crews on scene this morning on Sutherland. That's been closed between Main and Maple. You'll want to avoid the area. Over at Henderson and Edison, the lights are flashing red in all directions. Treat that as an always stop and use caution. Northbound on Pembina, Grant to Confusion Corner, that's currently moving at 3 minutes. Northbound Keniston, Sterling Lion to Tuxedo is at 8. Northbound Lagimodia expects some delays with work continuing Sage Creek to Fermor. Let's help women break free from abuse. 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That's your 680-CJOB traffic.
17: Looking at your forecast for today, mainly sunny. Southeast wind 40 to 60 kilometers an hour, the high 17. Tonight, clear. South wind 20 to 40, a low of 8. Tomorrow, sunny, northwest wind 40 to 60 with a high of 21. Wednesday, a mix of sun and cloud and 17. It is 3 degrees outside, 680 CJOB. 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
17: We have our Monday Jets Report with Kelly Moore coming up in a couple of minutes' time. But first, Mr. Mackling, listener Calvin, I think, who first alerted us to a situation in Osborne Village.
2: That's right. That's where we catch up to Global News reporter Matthew Merkel. Matthew, where have you been this morning and what have you seen?
31: Well, guys, I've been standing on the corner of River and Osborne where there's kind of a two-part crime scene here. One section right in front of the Fresh Slice Pizza where there's some garbage, not much to see right there. But on the other side, in front of the bus stop on Osborne, lots of garbage kind of strewn across the sidewalk. There's a slice of pizza as well as what looks like a stuffed animal and just various garbage, some shoes, some flip-flops, all kind of strewn right in front of the bus shelter. So WPS saying that there was a serious assault sometime last night. Not exactly sure when. I'm sure they're going to release those details later today, but certainly an interesting scene here this morning.
17: And any, as far as traffic is concerned, are there any lanes blocked off?
31: Interesting scene here this morning.
17: And any, as far as traffic is concerned, are there any lanes blocked off? Sorry, Matthew.

0: And we thank our listeners as well for letting us know what is happening out there. I come off this street immediately north on Roslyn, and I didn't notice anything, but I think I had a green light like as I was coming to the intersection, so I didn't have time to, you know, turn to my right and do a full check to see if there was police presence there. So I completely missed that this morning. So thank you for letting us know. And as always, if there's anything out there that we need to share, 204-780-6868. Let's have a peek now and switch gears, Mr. Forte and Mr. Mackling, to some hockey. It's
1: brought to you by Namath Diamonds. Helping you find the perfect diamond for over 40 years. Whether you're looking for engagement rings, custom jewelry, or repairs, Namath Diamonds in Southdale Square. The Winnipeg Jets are moving forward without one star from Michigan. But 680 CJOB's Kelly Moore says it's clearly evident another Great Lake State product is ready to carry the team.
2: For the past decade, Connor Hellebuck was recognized as the Jets' best player, the backbone of the team, the MVP. Well, if the first two games of this newly minted season are any indication, Kyle Connor is now that guy. And that's important because of how Connor addressed the Hellebuck situation on day one of training camp, when he spoke very clearly about his commitment to the Jets organization and the city of Winnipeg, and backed it up with two simply outstanding performances this past weekend against Boston and Detroit. Yes, the guy they call KC is the highest paid player, so first star caliber effort should be expected. But Connor is an American, a member of the gold medal winning Olympic team. That's not state secret evidence, but it is worth mentioning as a counterbalance to the ongoing narrative about the mass exodus of Team USA stars wanting out of Canada. In Winnipeg, that matters. One Connor was regarded as the Jets' best player. Another Connor still is. And a finishing thought on a Canadian-born goalie. How about the response of Dominic DeVincentis to being sent back to the Manitoba Moose when he was oh so close to cracking the opening night roster for the Jets? A spectacular 36-save shutout of the Calder Cup runner-up Chicago Wolves at Canada Life Center Saturday afternoon. Exactly what Jets management would want from their 22-year-old netminder. The determination to shrug off what had to be a punch in the gut. With a loud and clear message, he intends to remain very much on the Winnipeg Jets' radar.
0: Thank you very much, Kelly Moore. Bob Irving will join us at 8:35 to talk all things weekend sports, Jets, Bombers. In the meantime, if you want to win tickets for the Jets game on Wednesday, Colorado Avalanche, we've got tickets on the start. Hal's got tickets on Connecting Winnipeg. Tyson and Jim have tickets on Jets at Noon. And Richard Kluche has tickets to give away for that game on the news this afternoon. This morning, we're asking you, why do you cheer for that team? Like, is there a random team you cheer for in a league that's not local? Why do you cheer for them? Like, if you're an NCAA March Madness fan, how many people turn into fans of the Zags?
1: Oh, yeah, Gonzaga, Duke Blue Devils. Why? Christian O'Mell. I think that's something that was bestowed upon Christian by his dad, I think.
0: Oh, yeah?
1: Yeah, but I can't remember for sure. All I know is a Tar Heels fan, he can take a long walk off a short pier.
0: We'll pick our winner for the Jets tickets at 9:15. And a reminder, we have a show to announce at 9:05 and tickets to give away for that. Global News at 8 with Sarah McCarthy is next.
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10: Good morning, I'm Sarah McCarthy. A trail reopened.
11: Hold their kid's hand tightly. That would mean a word to me.
10: With safety measures in place.
12: Some cottagers even said they grabbed onto the fence to see how sturdy it was.
10: Lack of sleep for students.
13: If you're taking in a lot of caffeine, you're affecting your sleep, which affects your overall health.
10: And details on how to vote early in the Winnipeg election. Winnipeg police are looking into a serious assault in Osborne Village, though, this morning. Officers were called just after midnight to the 100 block of Osborne Street by River Avenue. There's still a police presence and yellow police tape up in the area. Traffic is not disrupted, but there are some bus stops that are blocked. The investigation is continuing. And heads up, in the other end of the city, Winnipeg fire crews are on scene of an early morning fire still. Police say Sutherland Avenue between Main Street and Maple Street is closed. We'll bring you more information on both incidents as we get it. The trail and viewing areas at Sturgeon Falls and Whiteshell Provincial Park have officially reopened. The trail was closed in July after the drownings of 2 children. A woman also died there in 2025 and a 12-year-old boy in 2023. Global's Tony DeGuzman has more.
14: Fences, signage warning about currents and swimming, and a new portage. Some of the new safety measures now at Sturgeon Falls. This after 2 boys drowned in July, closing the trail for months. 12-year-old Usaid Habib also drowned in 2023 from the same rapids. His family says it's a big relief the new safety measures are in place, but nothing can replace what they've lost.
11: If someone can just stop, read a message, and hold their kid's hand tightly, respect the safety measures, that would mean a word to me.
14: Allison Baker Thiessen, the owner of Nutamick Lodge, is proposing a memorial is put up for the families who've lost loved ones. The trail reopened on Friday.
12: The amount of people that poured in here to do the hike, the amount of cottagers that came into the store afterwards that were like, they did such a beautiful job. Some cottagers even said they grabbed onto the fence to see how sturdy it was, and they were just amazed.
14: Tony DeGuzman, Global News.
10: A traffic stop in Winnipeg's North End led to three arrests and the seizure of drugs and weapons. Police say officers stopped a car Friday morning around Power Street and Flora Avenue because they saw a smashed windshield. While speaking with the three people inside the car, officers spotted a weapon. A search turned up a machete, a pair of brass knuckles with a functioning taser, and several drugs. That includes fentanyl, cocaine, crack cocaine, and prescription pills. There was also $800 in cash, cell phone scales, and packaging materials. Three accused have been charged. Advance voting for Winnipeg's civic election gets underway today. Global's Noah Fuchs has more on how you can take part.
15: You can vote for mayor, councillor, and school trustee from now until October 23rd or wait until Election Day, October 28th. 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You may provide two documents that together show your name and current address. 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Voting locations are closed on weekends and Thanksgiving Monday. Election staff will also visit hospitals, care homes, post-secondary institutions, and other community locations to provide voting opportunities. Noah Fuchs, Global News.
10: In other news, parliamentarians are back in Ottawa after their constituency week. Debate on a key piece of legislation and a new government bill is on the agenda. Canadian Press reporter John Kennedy says the conversation is set to focus on Bill C-39, legislation the government hopes to use to speed up major project decisions, create areas for pre-approved projects, and reduce the number of strikes and lockouts.
16: It's set to be referred to committee study, and the House is expected to create a special committee to study the wide-ranging 243-page bill. Procurement Minister Joelle Lightbound has put a new piece of legislation on notice focused on how the government purchases things for national defense and security.
10: Across the aisle, the Conservatives are planning to put forward a motion for the government to encourage diesel production. It also wants to extend the pause on the fuel excise taxes until at least next Canada Day in July. And students already have a lot on their plate, and often sleep gets reduced as a result. Caffeine and other stimulants are no strangers to university campuses as students look for energy to do their tasks and assignments. Many studies have confirmed the importance of getting a good night's rest, though. Cardiologist Dr. Mawash Saeed from St. Boniface Hospital says that's the worry.
13: It's the effects of sleep deprivation that worry me more. If you're taking in a lot of caffeine, taking in stimulants to stay awake, you're affecting your sleep, which affects your overall health. People who are sleep deprived can have higher blood pressures, have higher heart rates, they can have impaired glucose regulation, and they can have spikes of cortisol overnight, which can lead to weight gain as well.
10: The University of Manitoba has a wellness center and experts ready to help students who may be struggling with their sleep. It's 8:05.
17: With your traffic, I'm Adam Wilson. We do have a crash eastbound Abenoji-Mikina and De La Singarie. Your eastbound median lane is blocked. Keep right heading through there. Northbound Main and Sutherland, fire crews are blocking your curb lane. They've also got Sutherland closed between Main and Maple. Southbound on McPhillips, Mountain to Logan, that's moving at 7 minutes. Northbound Pemina, Grant to Confusion Corners at 5. Over on Abenoji-Mikina, expect some eastbound and westbound delays approaching river as work continues. 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That's your 680 CJOB traffic.
18: Mainly sunny today and windy. Southeast wind 40 to 60 kilometers an hour. The high 17. Tonight clear, low 8. Tomorrow sunny. Northwest wind 40 to 60 with a high of 21. Wednesday, mix of sun and cloud with a high of 17. It is 3 degrees outside, 680 CJOB. It's Mackling and McGarry. This hour of the start is brought to you by your new local McDonald's restaurant at the intersection of Grant and Keniston. Cruise in today. I want to talk about this Cornell situation in a moment here, but if you're just tuning in, we have tickets to give away for Wednesday's Jets game against Colorado, and we're asking you, why do you cheer for that team? Like, is there a random team?
19: Say it again in exactly the same way.
18: Why do you cheer for that team?
19: Perfect.
18: So what does Corey say?
19: Good morning, Brett and Greg. I picked my team back in 1999. Anyone who played football at Oak Park for Gil Bramwell knows that at lunch hour on game days, you watched the Dick Butkus highlight reel. playing middle linebacker myself, it made me an instant Bears and Butkus fan for life. Awesome memories and an awesome reason to cheer for a particular team. I love it, Corey. You are you get 4 stars out of 4 for that decision.
18: And speaking of a different kind of bear from one listener who apparently didn't attend Friday's game in a Bruins jersey.
19: Hundreds did. When I was a little girl growing up, says this listener, there was only the original 6. So my dad and I would watch Saturday night hockey, and I always cheered for the Boston Bruins. I loved number 4, Bobby Orr, and I even had a jersey for them and for him. So I still cheer for Boston unless they're playing. Are you listening? Unless they're playing the Winnipeg Jets.
18: Okay, so there you go. So keep those coming for a chance to win. We'll pick our winner at 9:15. And a heads up, we also have a big show to announce at 9:05, and we have tickets to give away for that. So maybe we'll lump those two prizes in the same contest. But right now we want to turn our attention to Cornell, where the president there is speaking out over an alleged gang rape of a student at a fraternity house in 2024, calling it, quote, deeply disturbing. Michael Kotlikoff said it would weigh on the university for years to come and pledged greater transparency amid mounting outrage over the school's handling of the case.
19: He described the past week as one of the most difficult in the university's history and acknowledged troubling questions about the investigations that followed the allegations. Here's Global's Candace Cole.
20: This has been one of the most difficult weeks in our history.
21: Cornell University President Michael Kotlikoff is breaking his silence days after New York Governor Kathy Hochul called for an independent review of the university's handling of an alleged gang rape of a woman at a frat house on campus back in 2024.
20: It raises heartbreaking and troubling issues about sexual assault, dehumanization, and aspects of party culture. It also raises questions around the investigations conducted after the allegations were reported.
21: Notably missing from Kotlikoff's statement is an apology to Jane Doe, though he says the university welcomes Hochul's independent review.
20: The review should inform additional changes, not delay improvements already underway or ones we know we can make today.
21: 7 men are accused of raping Jane Doe, a Cornell student who says she was intoxicated with ketamine and alcohol at the time of her assault. She's now suing the university for failing to adequately punish her alleged attackers. But Cornell says it did take disciplinary action, including expulsion for 2 of the accused rapists. Others, according to the New York Times, were told to write an essay as the consequence for sexual assault.
22: Her name is Jane Doe. That is all you need.
21: The reviving of this case has also sparked the viral I Am Jane Doe social media campaign in response to a man pushing for Jane Doe's real name to be released. Jane Doe's attorney says he's thrilled that New York Attorney General Letitia James will be taking over his client's case, blasting the Tompkins County DA who did not review witness statements and other evidence, failing to bring charges against Jane Doe's alleged attackers.
23: I had lost all faith in DA Van Houten. Zero. I had no faith in his abilities. He was seemed to me to be more concerned with saving face and proving that he was right.
21: Kotlikoff says a task force on sexual assault was put in place in the wake of what happened to Jane Doe. He says Cornell will engage with students to preserve what is valuable about frat and sorority life and throw its support behind efforts to change New York's sexual assault laws. Candace Cole, Global News, Washington.
18: And we also had a situation in Nova Scotia. There was a misogynistic sign hanging from an off-campus house at an Antigonish University homecoming celebration. St. Francis Xavier University had to address a situation of their own. I think this sign said something like Acadia girlfriend drop-off zone or something like that. But I don't understand how this is still a thing that young men think is okay, that young men continue to do. And then write an essay? Hey, right, that's your punishment?
19: That's the sort of punishment you got for being late for a class or forgetting to bring a book or a pencil or being unprepared for class. I mean, what a ludicrous punishment. Like, either the action is worthy of punishment or not. And if it's worthy of punishment, that's certainly not the one that's going to get the support of most people. I guess what bothers me, Brett, the most is, you know, I have so many friends now in my age group where our kids are that university age, where either they're staying home to go to school, but I also have in my life, I have three young women who have moved away and begun their university journey on their own this year, living in dorms in southern Alberta, southern Ontario, and in Newfoundland. And I love each and every one of those three young women with all my heart. And the idea that this is something that they even have to contemplate as part of college life gets me angry. They have to contemplate and worry about things that I, as a man on campus at the University of Manitoba, never had to worry about or contemplate. And the fact that we are almost 37 years later since I was last on campus at a university, and this is still part of the quote-unquote the culture and the concern for women, we should all be very angry about that. I don't know why this is, like you say, how young men are getting the idea that's okay to do these things. Illegal or otherwise, regardless of the circumstance involved and how we got from point A to point B, the story of the Cornell story is gross and disgusting. Whether it's illegal or not remains to be seen. But the fact that more than a handful of young men decided, yeah, it's okay for me to get involved in this circumstance, is maybe all you need to know.
18: You can read more at globalnews.ca. It's a story that is not going anywhere. And the more discussion we can have on it, the better. In the meantime, we're going to check traffic and weather in 3 minutes on CJOB.
0: 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Yep, we'll take it. 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
3: 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I'm Derek Taylor, and we will have plenty to talk about on the Olympic Builders pregame show starting at 4 o'clock from the tailgate party zone. 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
18: 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Here's Adam Wilson.
17: There is a crash eastbound Abenogi Mikina and De La Singarie. Your eastbound median lane is blocked. Keep right to pass. Over at St. James and Sargent, we've got a second crash. Use caution making your way through there. Over on Sutherland, that's been closed between Main and Maple as crews deal with a fire. They're also blocking the northbound curb lane on Main. Northbound on Archibald, Elizabeth to Marion, that's moving at 6 minutes. Southbound Henderson, Monroe to Hespor is at 4. Northbound Century, we're continuing Ellis to Sargent. Election Day is Wednesday, October 28. 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A message from the City of Winnipeg. That's your 680-CJOB traffic.
19: So you had a clear sky and then it clouded over. It looks like those clouds are dissipating now as we expect sunshine for the most part today and southeast wind. That's the factor to be aware of. The wind over the next 24 hours or so, a southeast wind today, 40 gusting to 60 and a high of 17 degrees. Clear tonight, south wind at 20 gusting to 40 and a low of 8. For tomorrow, the northwest wind, see how it's shifted around? Yeah, 180 degrees there. Northwest wind, 40, gusting to 60, and a high of 21. A mix of sun and cloud Wednesday and a high of 17. It's currently mostly cloudy, but a fair amount of blue sky and 4 degrees outside 680. CJOB.
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18: We're asking you this morning, why do you cheer for that team? 204-780-6868. Like, we have one who just came in from Shane, who says, I became a Michigan State Spartans fan during the Fab Five Michigan Wolverines run.
19: Okay, well, sort that out for me, Brett.
18: Says my group of friends at Isaac Brock.
19: Yeah.
18: We're heavily leaning to Michigan.
19: Yep.
18: So I bought a Spartans starter jacket and wore it proudly. So essentially just being opposing because.
19: Okay, I think I've mentioned, I've known Shane since he was about 7 years old.
18: Okay.
19: And that's a Shane move. Like a troll move. That's contrarian. I'm not surprised, Mace. Not surprised at all.
18: Well, and for me too, I actually, when I think of that particular run from the Wolverines, I cheered for Michigan State because Magic Johnson was a Spartan.
19: Right.
18: And went to, won the championship, right? Beat Larry Bird. Yeah. And was it Indiana State?
19: Indiana State, yeah.
18: So that's why I cheered for and hated the Wolverines, hated the Fab Five. I hated them for 20 plus years.
19: Let me guess what changed your mind.
18: The 30 for 30.
19: Yes.
18: They had really, I was so happy to actually to be able to come around.
19: Good for you. I'm proud of you.
18: To not be, because to see what those young men had to endure.
19: Mm-hmm.
18: And I even had more respect for the trash talk. Part of the reason I hated them is they were always trash talking. And but then once Jalen Rose in particular was the name of the player who did the most yapping. But once he sort of got into the psychology of it all, I came around. And to be fair, that was a fun time. Like, that, what a story. Even then, even though I hated them, what a story. Five freshmen almost dominating. They choked both times.
19: Chris Webber with the infamous calling the timeout that they didn't have, right?
18: That poor guy. He probably still wakes up crying sometimes.
19: Yeah, he made a little bit of money in the NBA. So,
18: yeah.
19: You know, I know money doesn't solve all your problems, but it goes a long way in helping you deal with them.
18: You can wipe your tears with your $100 bills. In the meantime, Greg, what's coming up at sports?
19: Find out what happened in a busy day in the National Football League. That much else coming up in sports with Tyson Rewicki at 8:25. Brett takes a peek at your forecast next.
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18: Mainly sunny today, southeast wind 40 to 60, the high 17. Tonight, clear, south wind 20 to 40, a low of 8. Tomorrow, sunny, northwest wind 40 to 60, the high 21. Wednesday, mix of sun and cloud, high 17. It is 4 outside 680 CJOB.
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13: 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The Winnipeg Jets picked up their first win of the season with a 3-2 win over the Red Wings. The special teams came up huge in this one, with all three Jets goals coming on the power play. Kyle Connor picked up two goals in his hometown. Now, the game did get close after the Wings picked up a goal in the third to make it a one-goal game. And Kyle Connor was asked what the Jets need to do to end up on top in these one-goal games.
14: Sticking to the details, no panic. Doing the things we do well. If we got a couple goal lead, it's not changing the way we play. We still want to play on our toes and dictate the play. And if they are pressing, just know your assignments and make sure you're backing each other up.
13: Cole Perfetti was able to get involved with 3 points of his own, and the power play is looking like it did two seasons ago when the Jets finished with a top power play unit in the league. What's been the biggest factor in the early success with the man advantage for the Jets? Cole Perfetti explains.
15: I think if you see on a lot of those goals today, we attacked the net quickly. We attacked, we recovered, made a one play, attacked again. You get teams running like that, and as long as we can kind of have that mindset of attacking quick and then those retrievals, that's when you can break down penalty kills, and I thought we did a really good job of that today.
13: The Jets will be back in action tonight against the Pittsburgh Penguins. Clay Stevenson will get his first start as a Winnipeg Jet. Pregame is just after 4 with puck drop at 6:30 right here on 680 CJOB. And just a heads up, the weekly Bombers Coaches Show will air tomorrow due to the Jet game tonight. Elsewhere in the NHL, The Rangers beat the Mammoth 4-2. The Kraken destroyed the Flames again 6-1. Mackey Samoskevich picked up two goals in that one for Seattle. The Ducks beat the Panthers 3-2 thanks to a Mikael Granlund scoring the game winner on the power play in overtime. And the Golden Knights beat Vancouver 3-2. In the NFL, the Vikings head to 4-0 after winning a bit of a snoozer against the Dolphins 15-10. The Patriots picked up a big win against the Bills 29-26. The Cowboys scored very late to beat the Texans 34-30. And the Texans have now dropped to 0-4 on the year. In a battle of undefeated teams in the AFC West, the Chiefs eked one out against the Raiders 30-27. And the Panthers took care of business against the Lions on Sunday Night Football 32-26. In the MLB divisional round, the Brewers grabbed a 2-0 series lead with their 4-3 win over the Padres. Jackson Churio walked things off with a two-run single in the bottom of the ninth for the Brewers, while the Braves tied up their series with the Dodgers at 1-1 with a 3-2 victory. The Winnipeg Rifles beat the Saskatoon Hilltops 27-11. The Rifles have now won three of their last four and sit at 3-5 on the season. The University of Manitoba had a busy day yesterday. The women's basketball team beat Lakehead 79-48. The women's soccer team beat the Alberta Pandas 4-1. And the Bison's men's hockey team lost an exhibition match against the University of North Dakota by a score of 5-1. And at the Bank of Utah Championship, American Austin Smotherman won it with a total score of 26-under. AJ Ewert was the lowest scoring Canadian at 18-under, while Sudarshan Yellowmurahu shot a total score of 12-under after being one shot back of the lead after the first round. I'm Tyson Rowicki, and that's 680 CJOB Sports.
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21: Good morning, I'm Sarah McCarthy. Winnipeg police are looking into a serious assault in Osborne Village this morning. Officers got called to the area of the 100 block of Osborne Street by River Avenue just after midnight. There was still a police presence and yellow police tape up in the area. Global's Matthew Merkel was at the scene.
22: There's kind of a two-part crime scene here. One section right in front of the Fresh Slice Pizza, there's some garbage. But on the other side, in front of the bus stop on Osborne, lots of garbage kind of strewn across the sidewalk, a slice of pizza, what looks like a stuffed animal, and some shoes, some flip-flops, all kind of strewn right in front of the bus shelter.
21: The investigation is ongoing. At the same time, Winnipeg fire crews are fighting an early morning blaze. Police say Sutherland Avenue between Main Street and Maple Street remains closed this morning. We'll bring you more information on that as we get it. A wanted man facing even more charges after Winnipeg police say they discovered a loaded handgun during an arrest. Global's Ross Levitan has more.
23: The 27-year-old was arrested Saturday, nearly 4.5 years after an alleged shooting on Portage Avenue. Police say the suspect shot a 30-year-old man in the lobby of an apartment building in the 1100 block of Portage back on January 31st, 2022. The victim suffered life-altering injuries. Major crimes investigators obtained a warrant for the suspect's arrest the following month. Police say he was located early Saturday in a rear lane in the 600 block of Portage and arrested without incident. He remains in custody facing aggravated assault and several firearms charges. Ross Levitan, Global News.
21: Advance voting for Winnipeg's civic election begins today. You can vote for mayor, councillor, and school trustee starting today until October 23rd, or you'll have to wait till Election Day, October 28th. When you vote, bring valid ID with you, like your driver's license, which shows your name and current address, or you may provide two documents that together show your name and current address. To find an advance voting location near you, type in your address at winnipeg.ca/election2026. Voting locations are closed on weekends and Thanksgiving Monday. With Manitoba and British Columbia set to adopt permanent daylight time starting next month, research suggests it could affect your health.
4: Evidence reviewed by a team of four BC researchers suggests it's better to move to permanent standard time and not daylight time. They say it's largely because it better aligns with the body's rhythm. Their analysis comes as BC and much of Western Canada is set to adopt permanent daylight time on November 1st. One researcher says starting your winter day in the dark could affect your ability to sleep or wake up in the morning and lead to health concerns. It could also impact youth and how well they do in school when classes start in the dark. Aaron Sousa, The Canadian Press.
21: The U.S. Coast Guard has suspended its search efforts for six people who were aboard a missing Ontario Air ambulance that went dark off the coast of Nantucket 2 days ago. The Coast Guard and other agencies have searched more than 7,000 kilometers for the plane that went missing with four Canadians and two Bermuda nationals on board. The Rear Admiral Matthew Lake says suspending the search was not an easy decision and offered his condolences to all the families and loved ones affected. Ontario based Latitude Air Ambulance says it is facing a, quote, heartbreaking reality that all six people are presumed to be dead. Back in Manitoba, 20 giant pumpkins squared off this weekend at the 2026 Roland Pumpkin Fair.
5: Each year, the great pumpkin rises out of the pumpkin patch that he thinks is the most sincere.
21: And Corny Bamman's 1,725-pound pumpkin took the top prize and was crowned as Manitoba's largest pumpkin ever recorded. Bamman is from the Arm of Stanley, southwest of Winnipeg, and won $1,500. His name now won the pumpkin trophy two times, his last win in 2020. He says he used a lot of fertilizer to grow Manitoba's biggest pumpkin. The heaviest pumpkin ever recorded at the Roland Fair was over 2,000 pounds, but it was grown in Minnesota in 2024. There were other competitions as well for heaviest tomato, watermelon, and giant squash. And at the movies over the weekend, Verity, number one.
17: Why can't your wife finish her book series?
19: Verity debuted in the top spot at the weekend box office, making $32.6 million domestically. The film is an adaptation of a Colleen Hoover novel starring Anne Hathaway and Dakota Johnson. Some familiar names rounding out the top three.
24: Hey, baby, I'm really sorry that we got disconnected earlier. Some things have happened.
19: Resident Evil took second place, while Heart of the Beast finished third.
25: If we can't control the course of nature, at least we can control the nerves.
19: Meanwhile, another box office newcomer flopped. Tom Cruise's latest movie, Digger, finished in fifth place with only $8 million in tickets sold. The satire was produced with a budget of over $150 million. Mike Dubusky, ABC News.
21: It's 8:35.
26: With your traffic, I'm Adam Wilson. We do have a crash southbound Keniston and Lindenwood Drive. The southbound curb and middle lanes are blocked. Eastbound Abenoji Mikina and De La Singarie, an earlier crash has your median lane blocked. Keep right heading through there. St. James and Sargent, a third crash blocking the northbound curb lane. Over on Sutherland, fire crews have that closed between Main and Maple. They're also blocking the northbound curb lane on Main. 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
18: Mainly sunny today. Southeast wind 40 to 60 kilometers an hour. The high 17. Tonight clear, low 8. Tomorrow sunny. Northwest wind 40 to 60, a high of 21. Wednesday, a mix of sun and cloud with a high of 17. It is 4 degrees outside. 6 680 CJOB. 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Coming up at 9 o'clock, we have a show announcement and tickets to give away for that. And then we are going to speak with our friend Andrea Katz, the founder of Best You Nutrition. She's asking the question this morning, are Canadians wasting money trying to get healthy? So we'll learn what's behind the reason for posing that question. And before we say hello, before we take flight with our next guest, Mr. Mackling, I saw it in the reflection, something zooming past behind me in the window, and wondering, was that the Falcon?
7: It was the Falcon. We're not talking Robert Falcon Ouellette. We're talking like a Peregrine, one of the Peregrine Falcons that called downtown Winnipeg home. This particular Falcon, I'm just going to go with the idea that it's the same one that visited us last year on a regular basis. They kind of hang out, or this Falcon hangs out just outside our window, 30 floors above Portage and Main, and it's quite a view. It's a breathtaking sight, a breathtaking animal, and So Falcon season is upon us once again.
18: Yeah, they live over on the Radisson, right?
7: I believe so, yes.
18: Okay, that's cool. That's neat. So maybe with their guys at Power 97, we're able to get a picture, you know, and maybe they'll put it up on their Instagram. But let's talk some sports. The Blue Bombers, they took a pounding in Montreal Saturday night. Final score, Alouettes 37, Blue Bombers 10.
7: The Bombers only 30 plays on offense versus like 50, between 50 and 60 in a regular game. The Blue and Gold fall to 7-8. They're now in last place in the CFL West. Calgary Stampeders moved ahead of the Bombers into fourth place with a 37-31 win in Regina over the Rough Riders Friday night. Stampeders quarterback Vernon Adams Jr. had four touchdown passes to lead his team to their eighth win of the season. Calgary is here Saturday evening for what is essentially a must win for Winnipeg. It will be the closest the Bombers are going to get to a home playoff game this season. If you're thinking about going, you might want to get on it. Tickets are going quickly as of 5 o'clock this morning on Ticketmaster. I counted them. There were less than 500 tickets available. I know who will be there. I will be there. Bob Irving, longtime voice of the Blue Bombers, joins us now. And Bob, you can recycle your comments from X/Twitter if you like, or maybe you've got a fresh perspective on how things went down in Montreal Saturday night.
8: Well, I don't have a fresh perspective, GMAC. What I said on Twitter is, I think, accurate. They were just outplayed in every possible area. This was a game Saturday when the Bombers were in Montreal that figured to be extremely difficult to win for any number of reasons. Montreal 7-0 at home. They had a chance to clinch first place in the East. They were still smarting from the beating they took at the hands of the Bombers here a few weeks before. So all the stars were lining up in favor of Montreal, but to see the Bombers kind of manhandled the way they were, gosh, I look at some of these stats. Montreal had 36 first downs. Winnipeg had 6. The Bombers couldn't make a first down when it was required. They couldn't stop Montreal, and I give the Owls a ton of credit because some of their offensive plays, the passes in particular, were total precision. The Bombers actually had decent coverage downfield on 3 or 4 of the long throws, but the pass by Davis Alexander was in a spot that only the Montreal receiver could catch it. So give Montreal credit, but no, the Bombers just got pushed around. It was embarrassing for them, I'm sure. They've been beaten badly more than once this year, but not quite like they were on Saturday night in Montreal. So it was a very forgettable evening for the Blue and Gold. The good news is that 7-8, if they can beat 8-8 Calgary here on Saturday, then they only need to win one of their last two games, which are in Edmonton and in BC, or have Calgary lose their last game, which is against Saskatchewan, and they're in the playoffs, probably as a crossover. So with 3 games to go, it's still very much there. It's in their hands. All they have to do is win. If they win 2, they're in for sure. And if they beat Calgary Saturday, there's a good chance that could be good enough. So, you know, I think if you're the Bombers, what you have to do is just bury what happened on Saturday in Montreal. Don't forget about it. I mean, learn from it. Respond to it. And then it's all still there in front of them.
18: And if they lose against Calgary, do you think they're done?
8: Oh, I think they're done if they lose against Calgary here on Saturday night. That's just a game that they have to win. You know, the Stampeders are coming in on a roll. They won three games in a row. They looked like they were cooked 3 weeks ago, but they won three games in a row. And, man, were they impressive in beating Saskatchewan in Saskatchewan on Friday. So the Bombers are really going to have to bounce back. One of the key questions, I think, Brett, for them is will Zach Collaros be ready to return and play quarterback? Because his presence would make a big difference, in my opinion. It's the leadership that he provides. Yeah, the players around him all feel better when he's on the field, and whether or not he's going to play, we won't know until sometime later this week. But Drew Brown has really struggled on offense, and the Bombers, I'll put it this way, the Bombers need Zach Collaros back in the lineup on Saturday night.
7: I, for one, heralded the move to bring in Drew Brown, Bob, as a move to not only shore up the prospects for this season, but perhaps for the future. Were we overly optimistic about what Drew Brown brings to this team, or is it something else altogether that's going on with him that suddenly he looks ineffective? Is it just the roster construction itself? What do you think?
8: No, I don't think it's roster construction, G-Mac. He has not looked as good as we, I think, thought he would and hoped he would. I mean, he's played some good football, but I think his overall play has been kind of disappointing in terms of what we expected and what we'd seen from him in the past. And I'm certainly not writing him off, but no, he's not been what we thought he could be when the Bombers acquired him in that trade from Ottawa.
18: All right, let's switch from football to hockey. What's your take on what you saw from the Winnipeg Jets in their first two games of the season?
8: Impressive. They lost in overtime here against Boston on Friday, which was very disappointing because they had the game in hand until a late goal put the Bruins at a tie, and then they won it in overtime. But no, they're off to a good start. They won yesterday in Detroit 3-2. Stu Skinner was very good in goal yesterday, and he was okay on Friday night as well. Kyle Connor is off to a fabulous start. That one goal he scored in Detroit yesterday on a backhand into the top shelf was unbelievable. Few players in the league could score a goal like that, and Kyle Connor can because he's got these unbelievable hands. Cole Perfetti's off to a good start scoring-wise. You know, so it's looking very good for the Jets, and it's an encouraging start. It's two games in, 82 to go, right? But, you know, they've started well. They'll play Clay Stevenson in goal tonight. He'll make his debut in goal when they play in Pittsburgh tonight. I think the other encouraging thing for the Jets is the Moose won their first two games. They beat Chicago 8-3 yesterday, and two of their top prospects are off to good starts. Braden Jaeger had two goals yesterday, and he's on the cusp, really, of moving up to the big club. Colby Barlow, one of their top draft picks who's really been struggling at the pro level, is off to a good start. So nothing but good news for the Jets very early in the NHL season.
7: Oh, yeah, that qualifier, of course, critically important. Not early in the career of Sidney Crosby, Evgeny Malkin, and Chris Letang. Jackie sent me this clip yesterday on Instagram, Bob. 21 seasons together. That is something else, isn't it?
8: It really is. And going into last season, the feeling around Pittsburgh and the Penguins was that they were certainly on the decline, and you know, these guys were not going to get anywhere near another shot at a Stanley Cup victory, but they had a very good and surprising season last year. They've got some young players that have stepped it up, and they look like a team that's off to a 2-0 start. They've scored 13 goals in their first two games, so it's like the old fine wine story. Those guys are not getting older, they're getting better. Well, they are getting older, but they're still good, let's put it that way. So this will be an interesting test for the Jets, back-to-back games against the Pittsburgh team that is looking good early in the season. We'll see how they come through that before they come home to play.
7: As good as the start is, the Jets would still find themselves 1 point out of the playoffs. I know, like you say, it's very early, but this Central Division is loaded, Bob.
8: Yeah, it is. Minnesota's 2-0, Colorado's 2-0. Utah has a terrific young team, and they're scoring a bunch of goals. Yes, it's going to be going to be interesting. It's going to be a real challenge for the Jets to make the playoffs and hang in there. But, you know, again, they're looking more like the team now of 2 years ago when they won the President's Trophy, last year when they just fell short of any expectation that they had. So, again, as I say, 2 down, 82 to play. Let's see how it plays out in the first 10 or 12 games. I think that's when you get a decent sample of where they're at. But very encouraging signs in the first two games.
18: And before I let you go, baseball playoffs, how many games are you consuming there?
8: Well, there's I think there was four a day. One day, I'm watching as much of it as I can. I'm a longtime Yankees fan from my childhood days. They play a big game in Tampa Bay tonight. The Tampa Bay Rays are a great story because they've got this small payroll, but they're one of the best teams in the league. The other team that really has caught my attention is the Chicago White Sox, a Cinderella team that 3 years in a row lost over 100 games. And this year they made the playoffs. They're up 1-0 on Cleveland in their best-of-five ALCS series. And so it's kind of neat to watch how they're going to go. And then the Dodgers are always interesting to watch because of the star power that they have. They're tied 1-1 with Atlanta. So, Brett, I'm keeping as close a track on it as I can while, you know, having to pay attention to a lot of other stuff. This is hard work, you know.
18: I know. You got to just plant yourself in front of the TV and watch sports.
8: Yeah, it's tough. It's a tough way to make a living.
7: I'll send you over some potato chips and some hell of a dip, Bob, just to soften
8: good.
7: The blow. Okay, partner. Thanks, Bob. We'll see you at the game on Saturday.
8: You bet.
18: Bob Irving joining us live on 680 CJOB at 848 with Mackling and McGarry. Of course, more on the Jets on Jets at Noon with Tyson Rewicki and Jim Toth. Traffic and weather in 3 minutes on the start.
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6: Good morning. Here's what I'm working on for 10 o'clock. It's the first day of early voting in Winnipeg. Change seems to be in the air, but will it happen? A new Abacus data poll says only 21% of residents think the city is on the right track. Have you checked the forecast? This Godzilla El Nino is giving us some pretty nice weather for October. And Gordon Bell High School celebrates 100 years later this week. I hope you're still here when Connecting Winnipeg gets going at 10 o'clock.
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0: lanes following a crash. Southbound on Main, a few delays as you're heading to William. And southbound on Lagimodiere, with work happening in your curb lane starting at Cottonwood. 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That's your 6 ADCJOB traffic.
1: Mainly sunny today. Southeast wind 40 to 60 kilometers an hour with a high of 17 tonight. Clear. South wind 20 to 40, a low of 8. Tomorrow, sunny. Northwest wind 40 to 60 with a high of 21. Wednesday, a mix of sun and cloud with a high of 17. It is 4 degrees outside, 680 CJOB. 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
1: We have a show announcement to make coming up at 9:05 and tickets to give away for that. And we also have tickets to give away for this Wednesday's Jets game against the Colorado Avalanche. We have tickets to give away on Connecting Winnipeg for that on Jets at noon, as well as the news of Richard Kluche. And we're asking you this morning for your new local McDonald's restaurant at the intersection of Grant and Keniston. Cruise in today. The question this morning is, why did you cheer for that team? Like, you ever meet somebody and wonder why they're a diehard fan of whatever team? I've got friends who are fans of the Cleveland Browns and the Cincinnati Bengals, and I golfed with both of them on Saturday at Maplewood, and then in the clubhouse after we played the first nine holes, my buddy in his Browns gear, she looks at him and says, "I hate what you're wearing." And he says, "Why?" And then she looks at him and says, "Hooday," which is the Bengals' battle cry. So it was the weirdest thing that two of my buddies like these mediocre football teams, although the Browns are doing pretty well.
3: They are.
1: 3-1.
3: 3-1. It's an unusual circumstance for them. Don't worry, they'll stumble soon enough.
1: Oh, I know.
3: don't be buying in. Don't be buying Cleveland Browns t-shirts or jerseys or anything like that, unless you really want to.
1: Lots of people weighing in as Boston Bruins fans. Tara says, "I've been a huge Bruins fan since I was 13. My favorite players were Ray Bourque, Cam Neely, and like a teenage girl, I started watching because my favorite boy band was from Boston. For the longest time, my most prized possession was a Bruins mug that I risked my life to buy in a little gift shop in Montreal." What are they doing selling? Don't they, the Habs, like, hate?
3: Yeah, I'm surprised. I'm surprised that they're even allowed to sell Boston stuff in Montreal.
1: Yeah.
3: I was at a Dallas Cowboys game in their old stadium, 2003-2004. And I was with my buddy who's a huge Cowboys fan and another buddy of mine who's a huge Steelers fan. And my buddy Dan, who's the Steelers fan, for as big a fan as he was, didn't have enough merch. He didn't have really, you couldn't tell he was cheering for the Steelers. So he goes up to the concession or the stand, what do we get, merch stand, and says, "Where's the Steelers stuff?" And without batting an eyelash, the woman standing behind the counter says, "In Pittsburgh, where it frickin' belongs."
1: We'll pick our winners at 9:15. 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
11: Good morning, I'm Sarah McCarthy. Winnipeg police are looking into a serious assault in Osborne Village. Officers got called there just after midnight to the 100 block of Osborne Street by River Avenue. There are still police around and yellow police tape up in the area. Traffic is not disrupted though much, but some bus stops may be blocked off. The investigation is ongoing. And there was an early morning fire at Sutherland Avenue between Main Street and Maple Street. That area was still shut down. We're trying to get you more information and we'll bring you more as we get it. A popular Manitoba park trail at Sturgeon Falls, where two boys drowned in July, has reopened. As Global's Tony DeGuzman reports, new signage and a fence is up in Whiteshell Provincial Park in hopes of preventing further tragedies.
12: 10-year-old Maximo O. Ramirez slipped into the rapids and his older brother Aaron jumped to save him. Their bodies were recovered days after. Prior to that, a 38-year-old woman died in 2025 after being swept in the falls. 12-year-old Usaid Habib also drowned in 2023 from the same rapids. His family says it's a big relief the new safety measures are in place, but nothing can replace what they've lost.
13: Could have been done earlier, but I'm still grateful that something was done.
14: For us, it's too late. Nothing can bring Usaid back. I hope nobody had to have this call again.
12: Allison Baker Thiessen, the owner of Nutimic Lodge, is proposing a memorial is put up for the families who've lost loved ones and hopes this will prevent more tragedies along the trail.
15: Hopefully nobody disobeys the law and, you know, climbs over that fence and has a situation again. We're hoping that everybody understands the importance of the signage that's there.
12: Tony DeGuzman, Global News.
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12: It's a step in the right direction for mental health care in Manitoba. That's according to the Manitoba Psychological Society, following the province's announcement of 17 new psychiatrists. President Dr. Colleen Murphy says it helps the entire province.
16: What's really good is that they're going to be focusing on retaining residents who have trained here in Manitoba to stay in Manitoba. They're also focusing on rural services. So some of the psychiatrists who are hired will be working in Selkirk, and others will be working with critical populations.
12: Dr. Murphy hopes there will be movement on psychologists next, with one in three positions in the province unfilled. In other news, a trial is set to start in Ontario today for a man accused in what investigators have called one of the biggest gold heists in Canadian history.
17: Barnpell City was charged with theft over $5,000 and conspiracy to commit an indictable offense in the 2023 heist that took place at Toronto's Pearson Airport. The trial in Brampton comes soon after prosecutors dropped the charges against two other men accused in the case, while a man who admitted his role in the heist was sentenced this spring to 4 years in prison. Peel Regional Police have said 6,600 gold bars weighing more than 400 kilograms were stolen from Pearson in April of 2023 and had a value of more than $20 million. Brenda Molina Navidad, The Canadian Press, Toronto.
12: A Canadian medical air transport company says six people aboard a missing medical transport aircraft off the coast of Nantucket are presumed to be dead. The medical evaluation jet belonging to Latitude Air Ambulance was carrying a patient and their family member from Bermuda, as well as four Canadian crew members, when it went dark over the weekend. Latitude Air says it will continue to support families and the employees through their difficult days ahead. The U.S. Coast Guard has since suspended a search. And snowboarders who have Florida connections may want to watch a key property tax ballot measure going on right now. There are some properties based on their value that could pay reduced amount or no property tax. But as Martin Firestone of Travel Secure tells us, it won't apply to Canadians with property in the state.
18: Although there is going from a 10% cap down to a 5% cap on Canadians. So that would look as a positive. The fear, of course. What's going to make up the difference of all the Americans, or the Floridians, I should say, who are not paying the property tax? Somewhere along the line, the fear is that the Canadians and non-homesteaders are going to be having to pick up the difference.
12: Firestone says Canadians could decide to make their Florida property their permanent residence, but the tax breaks would not kick in until much later. Global News Time is 9:05.
19: With your traffic, I'm Adam Wilson. We had an earlier crash eastbound Abenoji, Mikita, and De La Singarie. Your eastbound median lane remains blocked. Keep right heading through there. Over on Sutherland, crews have that closed between Main and Maple as they deal with a fire. They've also got the northbound curb lane on Main blocked. Southbound McPhillips, a few delays with work continuing between Murray and Swales. And work continuing both directions of Abenoji, Mikita is causing delays as you're approaching River. 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That's your 680 CJOB traffic.
20: Mainly sunny today, southeast wind 40 to 60 kilometers an hour, the high 17. Tonight clear, low 8. Tomorrow sunny, northwest wind 40 to 60, the high 21. Wednesday a mix of sun and cloud, a high of 17. It is 4 degrees outside. Make that 6 degrees outside, 680 CJOB. 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But first, we've got a show to announce, Greg, and tickets to give away.
21: Oh, he's one of my favorites. He's probably one of yours as well. If you like live comedy, Jerry D, the new stuff tour is on its way to Burton Cummings Theater on February 27, 2027. 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We do not yet have the code, so stay tuned. We will have it at some point in the next day or so. 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Jerry D, February 27th.
20: Or you can beat the box office with us all week long. On the start, we got tickets to give away, including in our next segment. And we also have tickets to give away for Wednesday's Jets game against Colorado. And we're asking you, why do you cheer for that team?
21: But here's the headline question that caught our attention this morning. Are Canadians wasting money trying to get healthy? Oh, this is probably not the get-out-of-jail-free card I was looking for. Let's find out for sure. That comes from our friend Andrea Cates from Best You Nutrition. Andrea, good morning to you.
0: Good morning. Thanks for having me on this morning, guys.
21: Well, tell us, are we wasting our money trying to get healthy? And if so, how and why?
0: Good question. So, you know, honestly, I think what I'm seeing often is people trying to get these sort of magic pill situation. And what I mean by that is they're spending a lot of money on supplements or gadgets or sort of products that they think are going to fix such and such symptom without getting their basics and their foundations figured out first. So we're spending lots of money on, like I said, supplements or red light therapy or cold plunges or, you know, a $600 watch. And we don't really have the strategy in place to do what we need to do with those things and the information that they might provide. But we're also still neglecting our nutrition, our movement, our sleep, and our stress management. And those things are not going to fix those foundations if those foundations aren't done right. So if we have those foundations in place, yes, those other sort of add-ons can make a difference, but spending a lot of money every month on those add-ons without fixing your foundation is wasting your money.
21: So then can you give us some specifics in terms of the ways we might be overspending?
0: Yes, for sure. So I would say one thing I think often I see is with supplements. Now, there is a space for supplements, but having a dozen, you know, a handful of supplements in the morning, I remember like the Jetsons TV show that they used to do that, and that's all they would do for the day. That's not how it works, right? You have to have, you know, a proper nutrition foundation and then fill in the gaps. A supplement is supposed to supplement a healthy diet. So we can't, you know, think, oh, I'll take a dozen of these and pound them back, and then it doesn't matter what I eat. And that sounds crazy when you say it out loud, but so many people are doing that. Like they're really trying to fix the problems with their diet by taking a big supplement, right? The other one that I see, and everybody I hope is sick of it, is this protein obsession. Like I literally saw protein chips at the grocery store yesterday. So, you know, oh, people are wanting to get their protein up, which, you know, more isn't always a good thing when we talk about protein, but getting them in chips isn't the route that we need to be doing because it's still chips, right? And so, you know, sure, it might have 4 grams of protein, but I'm sure a bag of chips probably has 3. So we need to make sure that we're not reading into the marketing that sometimes happens in the food industry and understanding that quality protein, yes, it's important, but every single thing that we eat does not have to include it. And chips or candy bars that have protein doesn't make it healthy. And another one I see often is sort of, I call it wearables without direction. So getting, you know, a watch that tells you every single thing about your sleep or your resting heart rate or whatever that kind of looks like that you're tracking. And information is good when you know what to do with it. But if all your wearable is doing is telling you that your sleep score is low and you need to improve it and you have no strategy to actually improve it, that might just cause you more stress. You might be trying to fix the number without actually fixing the sleep. And that can sort of cause added stress or added sleep disruption. And that's what we're trying to get away from.
21: We've seen the, you know, the idea of the magic number of steps every day is 10,000. Mm. The magic amount of water that we need to drink is whatever it is, 8 glasses or whatever the number has been portrayed to us. It's a supplement, not a meal replacement. And it's fewer calories, not no calories. Like all these different, the marketing is very clever, isn't it?
0: It is. And like, it's easy to get tricked by it because, you know, you, every time you look at your phone or, you know, you hear somebody in a wellness influencer position is saying, oh, you need to have all this protein and you have to watch what carbs and you have to do this. And they're telling you all these food rules that have nothing to do with you and your life and your blood pressure and your insulin level. And it's very generic information. And then you walk into a grocery store and you see all the, like, you know, bells and whistles around certain things. It's easy to get sucked in. But is that really the best place to be spending our money, right? Like we hear about powders all the time. Like the health food aisle is full of powders, not food, which makes me kind of laugh to myself because why is that not fresh fruits and vegetables? That's what a healthy diet should really be, not more powders for us to throw into a shake. Now, again, sometimes those powders are helpful, but if you're looking at, for example, a greens powder, your better bet is to go over to the fruits and vegetable aisle and buy broccoli and spinach and kale and some, you know, some other vegetables and fruit that will actually put, you know, yes, the nutrients, but also all the fiber and all the goodness from that piece as well. So it's not just, oh, I'm going to put the powder in and then I can just go and eat, you know, pizza and McDonald's. We want to make sure that we're using those in a strategic supplementary way to a healthy diet.
21: Andrea, where can we learn more from you online?
0: You bet, at bestyounutrition.ca.
21: Andrea Cates, always a treat. Thank you very much for joining us. We appreciate
0: this.
21: Thanks
0: for having me, guys. Have a great day.
21: I always think of Cartman from South Park taking that protein powder where he gets really, really big in the wrong way because he's taking all the protein powder and thinks he's being healthy.
2: Yeah. Yeah, we
21: follow,
2: get tri- go go.
21: Follow do your dreams. You can reach your goals. I'm living proof. Beefcake, beefcake.
2: Oh, South Park, don't ever change. Yeah, we get suckered into these things, don't we? We think it's one thing when it's another, and we don't realize that we are consuming things that are often worse for us.
21: Yeah. 9:13. We've got tickets to give away to see Jerry D and tickets to see the Jets on Wednesday. Jerry D is here in February. That's next on The Start.
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9: 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Weather.
21: Wind will be an issue today. Yes, it'll be sunny. Yes, it'll be warm. But wind out of the southeast at 40, gusting to 60. The high 17 degrees. Clear tonight. The wind will shift to come out of the south at 20, gusting to 40, and a low of 8. And then it'll sort of keep swinging to the north and west. Northwest wind, 40, gusting to 60. High of 21 degrees for your Tuesday. Mix of sun and cloud on Wednesday. No mention of the wind Wednesday yet. And a high of 17. It is currently, it was 6, still 6, outside 680 CJOB.
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5: We're asking you the question this morning, why do you cheer for that team? It's inspired by the fact that one of my buddies is a big fan of the Cleveland Browns. Another one is a big fan of the Cincinnati Bengals. We played golf together on Saturday, and the young woman in the clubhouse at Maplewood looked at my buddy in his Browns gear, said, I hate what you're wearing right now. And he said, why? And then she says, Hooday, which is the battle cry for the Cincinnati Bengals.
6: Cincinnati, Cincinnati, we got a team right here in town, ain't gonna ever let us down. Hooday, hooday, hooday, they gonna beat them Bengals. They can pass and kick and run, watch them, it's lots of fun. Hooday, hooday, hooday, they gonna beat them Bengals.
21: That just does, about everybody.
5: That does not inspire fear.
21: No. Yeah, I know you had a back and forth about who was first with who day,
5: yeah,
21: and who dat, because the New Orleans Saints are the who dat,
5: yeah,
21: and well, you got the back and forth was very entertaining.
5: Looks like
21: who day was first for the NFL teams. I think the Bengals in 81,
5: yeah,
21: and but the who dat has been a part of Louisiana culture going back like into the 1800s, but the Saints never caught on to it until like the 1983 when they like were sort of good, because they were terrible for a long time.
5: That was from Bruce the Parrothead in Neepawa. Good morning, Bruce. So, you know, why don't we just jump ahead to our winners? Well, you know, I know Jason's resonated with you as a pre-runner-up.
21: Are you okay?
5: Let's start with Jason.
21: We have time. Sorry, I didn't mean to take more time than I should have. I'm a massive Chicago Cubs and Bears fan, says JC. Jason, raised in a small town, Manitoba, in the 80s. We did not have cable until 1984. The cable channels we did finally get. One of them was WGN out of Chicago and WDIV out of Detroit. The Bears won the Super Bowl in 85, and the Cubs were on all the time during the day because, yeah, they didn't have lights for night games. Every day for lunch, I got the Cubs game. Is for the Detroit channels. My brother cheers for all the Detroit teams.
5: So you got to watch more Cubs baseball than Expos baseball.
21: That's right. That's part of the reason. And then Andre Dawson moved from the Expos to the Cubs. And
5: oh, yeah.
21: Yeah. So, yeah, that my love affair with the Cubs thusly began.
5: Dave is our runner-up this morning. Dave says, I've been a fan of all my teams since I was a kid, largely because of family links. I am, however, the biggest Nebraska fan in Manitoba because I watched them with my dad. I remember as early as 8 years old watching the Huskers. Now my friends and family have made the trip to Lincoln every year for the past 22 years. And I'm happy to say I got to take my dad down there twice. My partner's daughter is now a Husker softball fan, and I've fully converted them to a Nebraska family. Go Big Red. So that's pretty, yeah, I'd say that's pretty good to commitment to the fandom. I know that our friend Evan over at Lux Barbecue is a huge Huskers fan. He and his buddy Jay have made the pilgrimage down there more than once.
21: Boy, I'd like to know that story.
5: But our winner today, who will choose out of the two prizes we have, is Adam, who kept it pretty simple, Mackling.
21: Been a fan of the NFL for 15 years, never really resonated with a single team. Always told my dad, when the time's right, I'll pick a team. Well, The Buffalo Bills have recently decided to play the Canadian National Anthem as part of their pregame ceremonies. They have won me over.
5: Is there a lot, like what, 10 to 15% of their season ticket base are Canadians?
21: That sounds like a correct number, Brett McGarry.
5: And that was the first time in the franchise history that they performed, and they had the Bare Naked Ladies perform the anthem the first time.
21: Sabres have been doing it for decades.
5: Yeah. So there you go. Adam, you win. You get to choose out of the Jets tickets for Wednesday against Colorado or Jerry D coming to Burton Cummings Theater February 27th. And then we'll offer Dave the other prize. Greg, what's coming up in sports?
21: So much to look at. Find out what happened in the MLB playoffs. Boo, Brewers. And which Moose player is standing out early? Ruwicki. Sports coming up next at 9:25.
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10: Good morning. Tyson Rewicki with you at 925. The Winnipeg Jets picked up their first win of the season against the Red Wings by a score of 3-2. And special teams were key in this one. The Jets went 3-for-4 on the power play, and it was humming yesterday afternoon. Head coach Scott Arneil was asked about what's changed for the power play to get them this quick start this early in the season.
11: It's a lot quicker. The attack mindset is there, but not just the first attack. It's the retrievals. We're doing a fantastic job on retrievals. Our entries are real good, and when you do that, that means it's possession, and now you're wearing the opposition PK down, wearing them down a little bit. So to me, it was that, and then that, the attack mindset.
10: Tyrell Bauer has made himself a fan favorite early this season with two fights in two games. Bauer even grabbed the Jets' player of the game in the locker room post-game. Cole Perfetti, one of the stars in this one, picking up 3 points of his own, talked about Bauer's early impact on the hockey club.
12: Yeah, that was a good one today. Lays a big hit, gets into a fight, gets the momentum on our side. We score two goals right away. He's obviously plays with a lot of passion, a lot of emotion, and he's scared of nothing. So he's a big energizer for us, and that hit and fight got us going.
10: The Jets will take on Pittsburgh today in the second half of a back-to-back. Clay Stevenson will get his first start as a Winnipeg Jet. And we got you covered with the pregame starting just after 4 and puck drop at 6:30 right here on 680 CJOB. And just a heads up, the weekly Bombers Coaches Show will air tomorrow due to the Jets game tonight. The Manitoba Moose sweep their 2-game set against the Chicago Wolves with an 8-3 win. Braden Jaeger has gotten off to a great start, picking up 2 goals and an assist yesterday. And Kevin Hii picked up his 2nd goal in 2 games. Elsewhere in the NHL, the Rangers stayed hot with their 4-2 win over the Mammoth. The Rangers are 3-1 early to start the season. The Kraken smoked the Flames 6-1. Calgary remains winless on the year so far. The Ducks beat the Panthers 3-2 in overtime. Leo Carlson and Cutter Gauthier picked up 3 points each in this one. And the Golden Knights beat the Canucks 3-2. Across the NFL yesterday, the Vikings are now 4-0 with a 15-10 win over the Dolphins. The Bears beat the Jets 23-12. The Rams came back late to beat the Eagles 24-20. The Packers sneak past Tampa Bay 17-14. Tampa heads to 0-4 on the season. The Jaguars beat the Bengals in a tight one, 22-17. The Niners took down the Broncos 24-14 and head to 4-0 on the year. And the Seahawks send the Chargers to 0-4 after Seattle's 30-23 win. In the MLB divisional round, the Brewers grabbed a 2-0 series lead with their 4-3 win over the Padres. Jackson Churio walked things off with a 2-run single in the 9th for the Brewers, while the Braves tied up their series with the Dodgers at 1-1 with a 3-2 victory. In the MJHL, Steinbach beat Winkler 5-2. Steinbach forwards Merrick Miller and Lyndon Lamb scored 2 goals each, and Dauphin shut out Portage 4-0. Dolphin goalie Tate Barnaby made 19 saves to pick up the shutout. And in the MMJHL, St. James shutout Transcona 5-0. Charles Wood beat the Raiders 4-3. Fort Garry Fort Rouge took down St. Boniface 5-2. River East got the win over Pembina Valley 5-2. And Stonewall blanked St. Vitale 4-0. I'm Tyson Rowicki, and that's 680 CJOB Sports.
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17: Hello, folks, it's Double D Darren Dunn letting you know that this is it. 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Do the Dells.
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19: Good morning, I'm Sarah McCarthy. The trail and viewing areas at Sturgeon Falls and Whiteshell Provincial Park have officially reopened. The trail shut down in July after the drownings of two kids. A woman also died in 2025, and a 12-year-old boy died in 2023. Global's Tony DeGuzman tells us more.
20: Fences, signage warning about currents and swimming, and a new portage. Some of the new safety measures now at Sturgeon Falls. This after two boys drowned in July, closing the trail for months. 12-year-old Usaid Habib also drowned in 2023 from the same rapids. His family says it's a big relief the new safety measures are in place, but nothing can replace what they've lost.
21: If someone can just stop, read a message, and hold their kid's hand tightly, like the safety measures, that would mean a world to me.
20: Allison Baker Teeson, the owner of Nutimic Lodge, is proposing a memorial is put up for the families who've lost loved ones. The trail reopened on Friday.
22: The amount of people that poured in here to do the hike, the amount of cottagers that came into the store afterwards that were like, they did such a beautiful job. Some cottagers even said they grabbed onto the fence to see how sturdy it was, and they were just amazed.
20: Tony DeGuzman, Global News.
19: The Manitoba Psychological Society is renewing a plea to the province to move the needle on mental health care. It's Mental Illness Awareness Week and World Mental Health Day is October 10th. President Dr. Colleen Murphy says one in three psychologist positions in the province are unfilled.
23: This is particularly high due to high numbers of resignations that have happened, particularly with our mid-career psychologists. And you can only imagine with that type of vacancy rate, the tremendous burden that it places on the psychologists who are remaining in the system, struggling with long wait lists. We hear a lot of moral distress.
19: The province recently announced the hiring of 17 new psychiatrists. Sunday was the National Day of Action for Missing and Murdered Indigenous Women and Girls and Two-Spirited Peoples. Hundreds of people honored a prominent advocate of the cause at the Forks. Alea McIver organized many marches, vigils, and events in honor of those who never returned home. An attendee spoke at the walk about the impact she had.
24: Let's make it known that we will never stop. She helped pave the way. Now let's show everybody how powerful her teachings really were. Let's spread awareness to the issue of MMIW to us and all the people.
19: McIver researched and told stories of missing and murdered Indigenous people on a database that she created. It was the sixth annual walk, part of a movement in raising awareness of the ongoing crisis of violence against Indigenous women, girls, and gender-diverse peoples. With Manitoba and British Columbia next to adopt permanent daylight time next month, research suggests it may be affecting your health.
0: Evidence reviewed by a team of four BC researchers suggests it's better to move to permanent standard time and not daylight time. They say it's largely because it better aligns with the body's rhythm. Their analysis comes as BC and much of Western Canada is set to adopt permanent daylight time on November 1st. One researcher says starting your winter day in the dark could affect your ability to sleep or wake up in the morning and lead to health concerns. It could also impact youth and how well they do in school when classes start in the dark. Aaron Sousa, The Canadian Press.
19: There is a ballot measure right now that those who winter in Florida are likely going to pay attention to. Some property owners, based on their value, could pay a reduced amount or no property tax, except for Canadians. Travel expert Martin Firestone says it could drive Canadians even further away.
1: The ones who are adamant that already they're not being treated fairly and feel there's an anti-Canadian feeling there, they may go try and sell their properties. The second group that worries me the most is are the ones that we're thinking of buying, okay, and become snowbirds as we know them with permanent residence. They may take a second thought right now and say, you know what, it's just not for me.
19: It must be approved through a vote. An affair in Manitoba saw the province's largest recorded pumpkin.
2: Dear Great Pumpkin, I'm looking forward to your arrival on Halloween night.
19: 20 pumpkins got weighed at the Roland Pumpkin Fair in the village of Roland, southwest of Winnipeg this weekend. The scale showed the biggest Manitoba-grown pumpkin was 1,725 pounds. The pumpkin was grown by Corny Bamman, who hails from the Arm of Stanley. He won $1,500 and says he used a lot of fertilizer to grow Manitoba's now biggest recorded pumpkin. His name now on the pumpkin trophy two times, his last win in 2020. Global News Time is 9:35. 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
25: Mainly sunny today. Southeast wind 40 to 60 kilometers an hour. The high 17. For tonight, clear. A low of 8. Tomorrow, sunny. Northwest wind 40 to 60. The high 21. Wednesday, a mix of sun and cloud and 17. It is 6 degrees outside. 680 CJOB. It is Mackling and McGarry. We'll check in with Hal Anderson in our next segment to find out what's coming up on Connecting Winnipeg. And a reminder that even though we've already given away our Jets tickets for today, congratulations to Adam Aris, for those Jets tickets for Wednesday's game. We have more tickets to give away to that game on Connecting Winnipeg with Hal, on Jets at Noon with Tyson and Jim, and on the news with Richard Cloutier. As we head towards Thanksgiving weekend, we want to tell you about an opportunity to express your gratefulness, your gratitude, and have a really good time doing it.
26: It's called Carnival in Venice. 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To tell us all about it, Kat Ross, Executive Director, Deer Lodge Center Foundation. Kat, good morning.
27: Good morning. Thanks for having me.
26: Well, we appreciate you making time. And I know this is a big event, a big fundraiser for your organization. So for those that maybe don't know, before we learn about Wednesday's event, can you tell us all about Deer Lodge Center, the work it does, and how the foundation supports that work?
27: Of course. So the Deer Lodge Center, which many folks aren't aware of, is the third largest healthcare center in the city of Winnipeg here. And so there's a large array of programs and services that are offered through Deer Lodge Center. So not only our long-term care, which is what most folks are familiar with the center, but we also provide complex continuing care, which actually operates under the Hospital Care Act. So while we might not have an emergency room or urgent care, we do actually support that complex care requirement within the city as well. And then we also have a lot of ambulatory care, outpatient clinics. We have our movement disorders clinic that works with folks living with Parkinson's, We also have our Prime program that's working with folks to try and keep them in the community, but providing the services and care that they require here as well. And we also have geriatric rehabilitation and a transitional care unit. So the support and the programs and services are quite vast at the Deer Lodge Center, which then leads us to the foundation. So the foundation is meant to work towards raising additional funds to support equipment, capital projects, any maintenance and repair that may be required with some of our equipment, and educational opportunities for the Deer Lodge Center. And so we have a big job with a big healthcare center, and that's why we have events just like Carnival in Venice that's coming up next week, or this week, I should say.
26: So what's happening in the Carnival in Venice?
27: So Carnival in Venice is our annual event. It happens right at Deer Lodge. So the main long lobby that you typically walk into at Deer Lodge Center transforms into a different theme each year. This year is Carnival in Venice. It happens from 5:30 to 10:30 p.m. It's sponsored by Kinsmen Club of Winnipeg. We have so many different entertainers, everything from flame dancers to a string quartet. We have Nucci's Gelati, we have DeLuca's Coffee. Joe Aiello is emceeing the event for us. We have Wow Catering that's doing a ton of Italian-inspired food for the evening. Liquor Mart's providing our welcome drink. It's going to be a lot of fun. There's a lot of really amazing art designed masks that are available for purchase. Some of them were designed from our residents right here at Deer Lodge Center. So really great evening to provide additional support, bid on some of the amazing raffle items that we have, and at the end of the day, really support one of Winnipeg's largest healthcare centers.
26: How do people get involved? How do they get tickets, Kat?
27: They can reach out to deerlodgefoundation.ca and tickets can be purchased right up until event time. And so we'd love to have you. We can continue to expand the event, benefiting with the fact that it's in our own facility here. And so tickets are available straight up until Wednesday. And again, we'd love to have everyone.
26: We appreciate you making time for us. We wish you tons of success on Wednesday night as you continue to grow this annual event. Thanks, Kat.
27: Thank you so much.
26: Kat Ross, Executive Director of Deer Lodge Center Foundation. And on the subject of taking care of one's health, like Deer Lodge helps to do, our question of the day at CJOB.com ties into what we were discussing at 7:35 with the Manitoba Psychological Society. In the past year or so, have you or a family member reached out to access mental health resources? How would you rate that experience? And I'm just going to pull up CJOB.com right now to get the early results as we posted this question about a little over an hour ago. So far, 71% say we have been lucky enough to not require these services. 21% say connected with someone in an acceptable amount of time. 9% say actively waiting for assistance. And no votes yet for received assistance immediately. So you can cast your vote on that at CJOB.com. I'm thankful that I've never really been in need of mental health services for like any sort of immediate distress. But there are times where I wonder, maybe I should have tried to talk to somebody, you know, in periods of depression. And as I have no problem continuing to talk about my anxiety, social anxiety in particular. And we joke about how I could use the help of a sports psychologist, but I really should talk to, at the very least, a sports psychologist, the issues that I have in golf are tied to a larger overarching anxiety problem. We have a tremendous EAP program, and many companies are fortunate enough to have an employee assistance program or plan. Not everyone has that, and so I realize that, so grateful for it. If your company has it, use it if you need it. Those are one of those resources. I think I mentioned this, we were talking dentistry and your benefits not that long ago, and my dad made me promise. My dad has always had pretty good teeth, but he went through something last year and had to pay out of pocket for it now that he's retired, has since got on that national plan for dentistry, so it saves him some bucks. All that to say, he said, promise me that as long as you're employed and you have access to those benefits, your dental benefits, that you'll use them.
5: Yep.
26: Because there are so many of our benefits that we ignore, that we don't keep track of, that we, you know, we pay for them either with your labor or your money or a combination of both.
5: Yeah.
26: Because it might be some of your own money that's being used. And so please use up those funds and use up those opportunities to keep yourself well. But EAP programs, a few summers ago here when we were dealing with some really heavy news, a really heavy news cycle. I think part of it was around whether or not to search the landfill, and some other big stories really weighed on me. And I just said, you know what? I just need to speak to somebody just to help me get my brain right in terms of, you know, work-life balance and not having these things that we discuss every day, carry them into my everyday life, even though I was and I would, whether I was working here or not. But of course, it's magnified, right, when we're here. And so the point is this, that if you're feeling that weight of life-work balance or an imbalance in your work life and other situations where you think maybe you could use a hand, seek it out, because it's there for you. And of course, 988 is a great resource as well. Obviously, in an emergency, we hate to know that people are in that circumstance, but we know every single day people have circumstances where it is an emergency. 988 is a great place to start.
5: And hopefully you have some people in your own life as well who you feel safe enough, comfortable enough to talk to. Like, I have some friends who are very open with their issues for their mental health. And over the years, we've sort of figured out who, you know, that it's completely okay. We actually encourage it when we get together to check in. How are you doing? And I have some other friends where I would never ask, right? Like, you just have sometimes you just know this is not the guy.
26: That's not their wheelhouse.
5: Yeah, I'm not going to talk to this person about that because they don't want to hear about it from me, or they don't know what to say. I think they can't sometimes. They care, but they don't know. They immediately go into problem solving mode, right?
26: That's a good point,
5: right? Because that's kind of a male response to stuff, right?
26: That's like, default.
5: How can I fix this? Oh, I'm sorry to hear you're in distress. How can I fix this right now? And I appreciate that, but I don't necessarily need you to solve my problem. I just need you to hear what I have to say.
26: How often do you find, McGarry, when you're dealing with something that's bouncing around in your head and it feels overwhelming as you do so, whether you're lying in bed while you're doing it, swinging a golf club out on the golf course or somewhere in between, and just saying it out loud to somebody and having that welcoming ear or shoulder, you know what? I just need to say it out loud. Yes. Makes a huge difference.
5: Oh yeah. Huge difference. Especially if they can, and sometimes you're maybe scared to say it. And so when someone says, thank you for telling me that, then it's that means the world too, because you feel really vulnerable. And then not only is this person willing to hear you out, but is also thankful that you're opening up to them. Because to me, that I would think that means that, oh, you know what? You value me enough to share this with me. 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
5: 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Mainly sunny today. Southeast wind 40 to 60 kilometers an hour. The high 17. The night clear, low 8. Tomorrow, sunny. Northwest wind 40 to 60. The high 21. Wednesday, a mix of sun and cloud with a high of 17. It is 6 degrees outside. 680 CJOB.
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5: Let us say hello to the host of Connecting Winnipeg, Hal Anderson. Hello, Hal.
0: Good morning. We're going to start right after the news at 10 o'clock with more new polling from Abacus Data. Only 21% think Winnipeg is on the right. 10 o'clock with more new polling from Abacus Data. Only 21% think Winnipeg is on the right track.

0: David Phillips is going to join me from Environment Canada at 10:30. We're going to celebrate with Gordon Bell High School, 100 years. They've got all kinds of stuff planned later this week. We're going to find out about that to kick off hour two of the show after 11 o'clock. Global News anchor Lisa Dutton's going to join us after 11:30 on a bunch of stuff, including the fact that it is World Teachers Day today. And I just got this confirmed. It's early voting starting today in Winnipeg Civic Election. And the city's senior election official will join me with everything we need to know at 11:15. I'm going to say his name because I just love his name. His name is Sherwood Armbruster, city's top election official, will join us at 11:15. Couple of opportunities to win, including Jets tickets and Santa Lucia pizza. Connecting Winnipeg is coming up right after the news here next at 10 o'clock.
1: Thank you very much, Hal Anderson. Connecting Winnipeg's on from 10 until 12, followed by Jets at Noon with Tyson and Jim. Jim Choth Show, 1 until 2. Mulrooney, 2 until 4. The news typically is 4 until 7 with Richard Kluche, followed by the coaches show, the Bomber coaches show, at 7 o'clock on Mondays. However,
2: Winnipeg Jets are in Pittsburgh to face the Penguins. Ooh, going to be a little bit of a test. Clay Stevenson expected to get the start in goal for the Jets. That's the goalie they picked up from the Washington Capitals via waivers last week. His first ever start, obviously, with the Jets is expected tonight. The Jets looking pretty good in their first two games, playing with a lot of pace, a lot of speed. Kyle Connor is tearing things up. Cole Perfetti looks really good to get things going. Lots of reasons to pay attention tonight and tune in. Paul Edmonds and Mitchell Clinton will have the play-by-play just after 6 o'clock.
1: And that's all she wrote for the start for this Monday, October 5th. Mackling, McGarry, Jeff Forte, and Master Control. We all say thank you for listening to 680 CJOB. Sarah McCarthy has Global News at 10. Next.

0: KDCJOB. It's where you turn with your questions, where our team works to find answers. We are fueled by curiosity, grounded in accountability, thankful for your trust. 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
5: Good morning, I'm Sarah McCarthy. All roads are now open following a morning fire that impacted Main Street towards downtown. Firefighters got a call around 4:45 to a commercial industrial building in the 700 block of Main by Sutherland Avenue. There was heavy smoke and flames. Fire crews sprayed water from above using aerial ladders, and flames are under control by 8:30. Nobody was hurt, and the cause of the fire is under investigation. Winnipeg residents can start to vote for who they want as their mayor, city councilor, and school trustee as of today. Global's Ross Levin 10 explains.
6: Advance voting for the municipal election begins today and will remain open through October 23rd, excluding weekends and Thanksgiving Monday. 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Election day is October 28th. Ross Levitan, Global News.
5: The Manitoba Psychological Society says psychologists are burning out in the public system. President Dr. Colleen Murphy says it's unsustainable to have one in three positions unfilled. Dr. Murphy adds many are turning to private practice now.
7: They can control their schedule. The remuneration in private practice is much higher than it is in the public practice. And so we just need to do a better job at making the public system more enticing to stay.
5: The province recently hired 17 new psychiatrists, and Dr. Murphy hopes a similar announcement could be on the way for psychologists. A Canadian neuroscientist says provinces are making a mistake by choosing to stay permanently on daylight time. Ralph Miltzberger and a team of researchers have published an analysis warning against it. Canadian press reporter Aaron Sousa explains.
8: The article in the Canadian Medical Association Journal says permanent daylight time could affect your health. It says your body could have a tougher time falling asleep or waking up in the morning. So instead, the experts say it's better to adopt permanent standard time, the time commonly used in the winter, as it's more in line with the body's circadian rhythms.
5: The researchers also say that chronic sleep issues could persist and lead to health concerns such as obesity and diabetes. Manitoba and BC are the latest provinces to stay on daylight time starting November 1st. And 20 giant pumpkins squared off this weekend at the 2026 Roland Pumpkin Fair.
9: Each year, the great pumpkin rises out of the pumpkin patch that he thinks is the most sincere.
5: Corny Bemmin's 1,725-pound pumpkin took the number one prize and was crowned as Manitoba's largest pumpkin ever recorded. Bemmin is from the Arm of Stanley, southwest of Winnipeg, and won $1,500. His name is now on the pumpkin trophy for a second time. His last win was in 2020. Bemmin says he used a lot of fertilizer to grow what is now known as Manitoba's biggest pumpkin. The heaviest pumpkin ever recorded at the Roland Fair, though, was over 2,000 pounds, but it was grown in Minnesota in 2024. There were other competitions as well for the heaviest tomato, watermelon, and giant squash. Global News Time is 10:03. 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
5: Mostly sunny today with a southeast wind 40 gusting up to 60 kilometers an hour, a high of 17. Clear tonight, south wind 20 gusting to 40, a low of 8. Tomorrow, sunshine, northwest wind 40 gusting to 60, a high of 21. And Wednesday, a mix of sun and cloud, a high of 17. Right now, it's 6 degrees outside of 680 CJOB.
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11: Good morning. Hope you had a great weekend. The most important thing I can say this morning, so I'm going to say it right off the top of the show, but the most important thing I can say this morning is that early voting is underway in Winnipeg Civic Election. Now, where can you vote? Well, go to winnipeg.ca/election2026. That's the city's website, a page on the city's website. All the information you need is there. Basically, take your driver's license with you. If you don't have a license, take two documents with your name on both and current address on at least one of them, and then vote. You can wait till Election Day, which is October 28th, or you can vote early starting today at City Hall, Canada Life Center, IKEA, five different shopping malls, and there are community spots in all 15 wards. Again, for more information, go to winnipeg.ca/election2026. And coming up at 11:15, the city's senior election official will be here with more. Sherwood Armbruster will join us at 11:15. Now, some more polling to talk about from Abacus Data, formerly Probe Research. Curtis Brown joins us now, pollster for Abacus Data. Curtis, good morning. Are you there, Curtis?
12: Yeah, I'm here.
11: Ah, there you are. Good. Yeah, by the way, that's the last time I'm going to say formerly Probe Research, okay? It's just really? Abacus Data. Yeah, from now on. I'm just going to say Abacus Data from now on, and I'm sure you're tired of hearing us all say formerly Probe Research, but you are Abacus Data. So here's the number that, and this is in the Free Press, okay? Winnipeg Free Press commissioned this poll through Abacus Data. Want to mention that. Here's the number that caught my eye. Only 21% of Winnipeggers that you polled think the city is on the right track. That's only one in five think we're on the right track, Curtis.
12: Yeah. Yeah, it's pretty staggering. You have half of Winnipeggers, on the other hand, think we're on the wrong track. 3 in 10 say we're unsure. And so, yeah, there's a much larger proportion of people who think that things are going in the wrong direction. And, yeah, relatively few, you know, sort of see more optimism about kind of the way things are heading. Lots of reasons for that, I think. But, yeah, it's there's a pretty big gap between those two groups of people.
11: Now, I've said this before, it feels like a change election. It feels like change is in the air. And you look at a number like that and you think, or numbers like that, and you think, yeah, people are not happy with the status quo. But you have other polling just a couple of weeks ago that shows the incumbent mayor, for example, at least amongst decided voters, has double the support of his nearest opponent. So what do you make of that? It feels they're conflicting, aren't they?
12: Yeah, to an extent. I mean, I think, and by the way, it's like these questions are from the same poll, so it's not as if it's two different ones. But okay. These just came out today. But yeah, you would think there's a lot of things that we've been looking at over the last little while. We've been saying this, you know, through our polling, is that if you kind of take the overall environment, you would think that people would be in a mood for change. And this is one definite, you know, big, you know, if you're an incumbent mayor or councillor, you'd think that this would be kind of like the check warning light on your engine in terms of this many people think the city is going in the wrong direction. And yet, we really do see that, you know, among those who do have a preference, Scott Gillingham seems like, you know, he's got a pretty comfortable lead. So it is kind of odd that you do have that you have people generally not feeling that the things are going well in Winnipeg. They're not happy about the value of their property tax, which we'll get into, I'm sure. But but at the same time, they do seem like they would be likely to support Scott Gillingham for another term.
11: I like the way the Free Press put it. They called it an undercurrent of unhappiness running through Winnipeg's electorate. It does seem like an undercurrent in the sense that people aren't happy based on these numbers, but are they going to do anything about it?
12: Well, and I guess that's the thing is, like, you know, are they going to make a change? And that's the question. And I think if you are the Gillingham campaign and you're Scott Gillingham, you're arguing that, yes, you know, things aren't great. Things have not been going well, but there's a lot of work being done to try to fix it. And if people are patient, they will, you know, see the results of this term in the future, that kind of thing. I mean, I think the thing is, like, I mean, you kind of have to put this in a bit of context. And I think, you know, definitely the last half decade has been really challenging, right? The pandemic and then the social issues kind of coming out of the pandemic. That's what people are seeing and feeling and experiencing. And, you know, it's happening in every Canadian city to some degree, but I think we see it fairly acutely here. And that's contributing to this sense of malaise or unhappiness, that undercurrent of unhappiness, like the Free Press said, that's what people are seeing. And yet it's interesting because in some cases, you know, we have seen where, you know, voters are, you know, very much in a throw the bums out kind of a mood. And then in other cases where they're willing to stick with kind of who's there. And in this case, it seems so far, we'll see what happens kind of in the final result, but it seems that they're more inclined to stick with who's there, especially at the municipal level.
11: Yeah. I mean, over half of people, they say are, you know, it told you they are undecided. So we'll see if they do anything about voting for somebody different or backing the current mayor. And councillors too, right? We should mention that too, because they're certainly part of the decision makers down at City Hall.
12: And that is the interesting thing. There is a lot of change, right? Yeah, I was going to say there will be a lot of new faces, right? Just between, you know, competitive races and people not running again. So there will be some degree of change.
11: True. 4 in 10 say they get poor value for their property taxes, and number one at 88% street maintenance. 88% say street maintenance is only fair or poor. So people don't feel like they're getting bang for their buck with property taxes.
12: Yeah, take a drive. And that's what people feel. They feel the potholes. They feel the state of the streets and roads and not being in great shape. And it's a huge issue that people, you know, but thousands of Winnipeggers experience every day. And so I'm not particularly surprised by that number. I think that, people, you know, maybe, you know, aren't super happy about what they pay and then what they get in return. And that's one of, I think, the most obvious examples of that people see on a daily basis is just, what kind of state the roads are in the city.
11: Mm-hmm. Also, garbage collection and recycling, the service that they're most happy with, transit. Let me find the transit number here. Transit, 74% say the city does a fair or poor job of running transit. That's no surprise based on how much transit has come up on my show lately.
12: Yeah, well, I think, you know, that is one of the things, and I think where there is maybe some criticism of Scott Gillingham, the administration, is that, you know, they made a pretty big change to transit, and I think a lot of people, you know, weren't super happy with it. For some people, it worked out fine, but there's others definitely who think that it didn't make the transit system better. And so that's where you see that only 12% saying that that the city does either an excellent or a good job when it comes to that. And a lot of people are not happy. It's down there with street, you know, this condition of streets and roads in terms of what people are pleased with.
11: I've got one more question for you that kind of doesn't relate to this particular polling. Anything else you want to say about these numbers that I haven't asked you about?
12: No. What's your question?
11: Okay. Well, I'm just curious. You know, you're a pollster, and I love polls because it gives me a sense of what's going on. But I'm hearing more and more pushback from people about pollsters and polling. I mean, you do it for a living. What do you say to people when they go, you pollsters, you can't believe a damn thing you say. I don't trust polls anymore. What do you tell people that say that?
12: I don't know. I mean, I understand people sometimes have skepticism of these things, but it's also like saying, like, you know, do you trust the weather?
11: I get it too, by the way, Curtis, right? Blame the media. That's why I hear that more than anything.
12: Yeah. yeah, people sometimes don't like the message, or they don't like, you know, what it is that they're hearing. But, you know, I mean, some criticism is valid, but I think it's something that, yeah, without polling and without research and, you know, without talking to people, and like, that's, you know, that's what you do, and that's what we do, ultimately, that's what we do. Mm-hmm. You're flying blind. You don't really know kind of how people feel about things, and these kinds of questions and these kinds of, you know, understanding these issues, it's important for kind of getting an understanding of how everyone in our city and our society feel about these things. And yeah, without it, or if it's just kind of dismissed, it's not really healthy for democracy. We need to have important conversations and have, you know, ask informed questions and get good insights. And that's what we try to do here at Abacus Data.
11: Yeah, I appreciate it. Curtis, thanks for coming on this morning.
12: Yeah, thank you, Hal. Take care.
11: Curtis Brown, pollster with Abacus Data. 10:15, quarter after 10. We're going to check the weather here. By the way, weather is one of our main stories this morning here on Connecting Winnipeg. I'll explain after we take a break here. We'll check the forecast. And when we come back, phone lines are open now. What do you think of this latest polling? Again, the one that caught my eye right off the hop. Only 21% think Winnipeg is on the right track. What do you say? 780-6868. If you didn't talk to Abacus Daddy, you can talk to Hal on Connecting Winnipeg right now. Grab a line, and we will be right back.
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13: Every day, I count on power. I expect my lights to work, my phone to charge, and electricity to be there when I need it. But the sturgeon in the Lower Churchill River don't have that choice. Manitoba Hydro's dam operations are pushing one of Mother Earth's oldest living species closer to disappearing, even though research shows there's a better way. Help protect the sturgeon. 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That's tataskwayak.ca.
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14: 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I'm Derek Taylor, and we will have plenty to talk about on the Olympic Builders pregame show starting at 4 o'clock from the tailgate party zone. 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
11: 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Mainly sunny today. High 17. It will be kind of breezy, though. Southeast at 40, gusting to 60 kilometers an hour at times. Tonight, clear and a low of 8. A little breezy overnight. South wind gusting to 40 overnight. Tomorrow, get this, sunny and 21. Are you kidding me? Sunny and 21 tomorrow for October 6th. Tomorrow, northwest wind 40, gusting to 60. And Wednesday, partly sunny and 17. 6 degrees right now.
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11: 10:20, 20 after 10 at CJOB. If you want to weigh in on this new polling from Abacus Data, I'll tell you what I'm going to do. I'm going to read the first few paragraphs of this story in the Free Press. This polling by Abacus Data was commissioned by the Winnipeg Free Press. Here's what the Free wrote. There's an undercurrent of unhappiness running through the Winnipeg electorate as the municipal election day approaches. One half of Winnipeggers believe the city is heading in the wrong direction, according to a new Abacus Data poll, with nearly one third unsure if Winnipeg is regressing or progressing. Only 21% of residents believe the city is on the right track, the Free Press Commission poll found. That discontentment extends to how the city spends its tax dollars, with 4 in 10 Winnipeggers believing they receive poor value for what they pay in property taxes. I've been seeing that before I read the last paragraph. I've been seeing that for a long time. You know, I don't mind paying my, I don't even mind if my property taxes go up if my services get better. But they don't. They seem to get worse. One more paragraph from the Free Press story, and then we can talk about it if you want it. 780-6868. Garbage collection and recycling services received the highest mark, with 63% saying it's either excellent or good. While Winnipeg transit operations and street maintenance are at the opposite end, 74% of residents say the city does a fair or poor job running transit, while 88% labeled the city's street maintenance efforts as fair or poor. And this new polling from Abacus Data in the Free Press this morning comes out on the first day of advance voting. And again, to find out where you can vote starting today, go to winnipeg.ca/election2026. And coming up in less than an hour now at 11:15, we're going to talk to the city's senior election official, Sherwood Armbruster. He'll join us at 11:15. I mentioned the weather. David Phillips, senior climatologist at Environment Canada, is going to join us after the news next at 10:30. So right off Sirius News, we're going to talk to David. I mean, tomorrow, yes, it's going to be windy, but tomorrow, sunny and 21. Are you kidding me? And I mean, we'll see what David says, but everything I've read is that this is the super El Nino or Godzilla El Nino, whatever you want to call it. It is, my understanding is, it is the strongest ever measured for this time of year. So David on that coming up, this crazy weather. I mean, it's not that unusual, but, you know, keep it coming as far as I'm concerned, right? And then we'll see November, December into January. I mean, El Niños typically mean, and if this continues to be one of the strongest ever, El Niños typically mean warmer winter and less snow. So I'd be excited about that. I know not everybody agrees, but for me, that would be a good thing. Prizing. We got lots of prizing on the show today, including Jets tickets. I've got tickets for you to go and see the Jets and Avs Wednesday at 6:30 at Canada Life Center. Of course, we'll have the game for you here on CGOB. Kelly Moore coming up with today's Jets report. The other winning is Tough Trivia. We'll do that in hour two of the show after 11 o'clock. Tough Trivia for Santa Lucia Pizza. I mentioned the city's senior election official at 11:15. We're going to talk to a grad from Gordon Bell. The high school is celebrating 100 years later on this week. The website is GordonBell100.info. GordonBell100.info. Paul Moist is going to join us to kick off hour two of the show at 11 o'clock. And then Lisa Dutton's going to join us, global news anchor, after 11:30, as she does on Mondays around here. And she wants to talk about eggnog. She's wound up because eggnog is already out there. And I've got a couple things I want to talk to her about, including grocery hacks. Do you have a hack or a tip when you go grocery shopping? I've got one that I'll share with you that I saw that I thought was a pretty good idea. Also, with Lisa after 11:30, you won't believe what a frozen pizza company is putting on its pizzas. I mean, some of this food stuff. And I do, I write a column called Hal's Kitchen. I write a food column in the Winnipeg Sun. I do a food show. New season begins in less than 2 weeks now here on CJOB, Hal's Kitchen, Saturdays and Sundays at noon. 17th and 18th is when it begins the new season. And some of this food stuff is even for me, and I am a foodie, out of control, I think. World Teachers Day, too. We'll talk about that with Lisa after 11:30. And, man, I mean, I know we're not hosting as many family and friends as we used to, but I did not think the number had shrunk this month much. Wait until I tell you with Lisa coming up after 11:30. All right? So all that on the way. And we are underway. As we get underway here with Connecting Winnipeg, let me just remind you that my hotline, Hal's Hotline, and boy, did you keep it busy on the weekend. We've got a bunch of messages that I hope to get to today, probably an hour or two of the show after 11 o'clock. But if we don't get to all of them today, we'll have more tomorrow. But keep them coming. 774-TALK. Love your messages. My hotline, Hal's Hotline, is for Pasquale's at 109 Marion, serving classic Italian cuisine since 1977. Pasquale's Fall Feast is on now. Listen to this. Three-course pasta lunch or dinner any Tuesday, Wednesday, or Thursday in October. 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Pasquale's, it's going to be good. I promise the rest of the show is going to be good. We're back after the news next at 10:30. It's just a show.

0: 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I better bundle up.
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20: Good morning, I'm Sarah McCarthy. Only 21% of Winnipeggers asked in a survey think the city of Winnipeg is heading in the right direction. But the Abacus data poll has some conflicting results. Pollster Curtis Brown says among decided voters for the Winnipeg election on October 28th, the incumbent mayor has double the support compared to his opponents.
21: If you kind of take the overall environment, you would think that
2: people would be in a mood for change. You're an incumbent mayor or councillor, you'd think that this would be kind of like the check warning light on your engine in terms of this many people think the city is going in the wrong direction. And yeah, I really do see that we do have a preference. Scott Gillingham seems like, he's got a pretty comfortable lead.
20: Advance voting is open as of today through the 23rd. MPs are back to Parliament today with debate set on key legislation and a new bill on the table focused on the national defense and security procurement. Meanwhile, Prime Minister Mark Carney is set to attend question period. It comes fresh off a swing through Western Canada, where Carney gave a proposed pipeline from Alberta to the Pacific Coast, a project of national interest designation. And a man accused in what investigators have called one of the biggest gold heists in Canadian history has pled not guilty to two charges. The trial started in Ontario today. Pramil Sidhu is charged with theft over $5,000 and conspiracy to commit an indictable offense in the April 2023 heist that took place at Toronto's Pearson Airport. Police have said 6,600 gold bars valued at more than $20 million were stolen from Pearson. Global News Time is 10:32. News on the hour, on the half, and when it breaks on 680 CJOB.
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20: Mostly sunny today with a southeast wind, 40 gusting up to 60 kilometers an hour, a high of 17. Clear tonight, south wind 20 gusting to 40, a low of 8. Tomorrow, sunshine, northwest wind 40 gusting to 60, a high of 21. And Wednesday, a mix of sun and cloud, a high of 17. Right now, it's 9 degrees outside of 680 CJOB. 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
23: Thank you very much, Sarah. We're going to start the winning in 15 minutes. We're going to play Connect 3, and if you can think and figure out what these three things all have in common, you will win a pair of tickets to the Jets and Avs Wednesday at 6:30 at Canada Life Center. All right? We're doing that in our next segment along with Kelly Moore in today's Jets Report. But right now, let's talk about the weather. Tomorrow, sunny and 21. Yeah, it's going to be windy, but come on. Sunny and 21 tomorrow for October 6th. And if you look at the forecast, it's looking pretty nice. For early into mid-October, how long will it continue? Well, if you believe that this Super El Nino or Godzilla El Nino is to be credited for this, I've been reading that it is the strongest ever El Nino measured for this time of the year. But I'm no expert. Let's bring in the expert, senior climatologist at Environment and Climate Change Canada, David Phillips. David, good morning.
24: Good morning, Hal. Nice to be with you.
23: Thanks for doing this. So tell us about this El Nino. Is it as super and big Godzilla-ish as they say it is?
24: It is pretty big, you know. I mean, it's got people around the world. I mean, what are they talking about? It's either Trump's tariffs or Godzilla El Nino. I mean, yeah. It is causing misery and mayhem in some parts of the world. I mean, droughts here, floods there, and lack of storms or more storms. I mean, it's just you pick your poison, and it is creating havoc everywhere. And a lot of people have felt the effects of it. Now we have. I mean, to some degree, we have. Here in North America, we see no hurricanes. I mean, Hal, I just shake my head at the fact that here we are, only a month and a half to go with a hurricane season in the Atlantic Ocean, and we've had no hurricanes. We've had a couple of tropical storms. And so that clearly happens when you have a strong El Nino, and yet it's been very active in the Pacific area with lots. I mean, Hawaii's had more than Miami in terms of hurricanes, and that's rare. And so we see that. But so often here in Canada, we think, okay, El Nino, strong El Nino, it means an open, soft, and kind of tame kind of a winter. So we have to wait for it. But really, we don't. Because I've looked at various years, and this is what climatologists do. We say the past is a guide to the future. We look at all the other times in 80 years where we've had strong or very strong El Ninos, and we've had four of those. And in Manitoba, for example, in every one of those winters was warmer than normal, including the first, the second, and the sixth warmest winter on record in 80 years. You stack them from the warmest to the coldest, and the majority of those have been the strong El Niños. But then you look at the fall preceding the winter, and it's the same situation. Every one of those falls prior to the depths of winter have been warmer than normal in Manitoba, including the second and the third warmest fall on record. So, you know, it shows up. We tend to think that it tames our winters, and it's true to some degree, but boy, it arrives early, and this has been just gorgeous weather. I mean, it's rained 1 millimeter of rain in the last week, and you count this week coming up, we've had some tough weather this summer for farmers and ranchers and food producers, a record number of tornadoes on the prairies. We've seen when it rained in gushes or just soakers. But in the last 2 weeks and this week coming up, I mean, you can't just buy a drop of rain. And this has been absolutely perfect conditions for growing and even deciding to go golfing. I mean, Al, you can wake up on a Wednesday and say, well, let's go golfing on Saturday, and you get the weather you want. It's been very persistent. It's been almost, in a way, boring in the way, but it's been delightful. There's been no frost. I mean, we've had a touch of frost in Winnipeg, got down to zero, but not below that. No killing frost or anything like that. And the rains have stopped. And so this is just almost as if like a nature's gift to you. I mean, people are saying, Al, that, oh my gosh, this is the calm before the storm. We're going to pay for this good weather. No, El Nino is going to keep on giving. And so now it's true that, every El Nino is different. They all have their own personality. It's no playbook here there are some prizes and surprises that occur. Mm-hmm. But a strong, sort of a super strong, a Godzilla El Nino doesn't mean winter won't happen, Hal. It just will be different. And it doesn't mean that you won't have those classic prairie cold and the snow and the blizzard. You'll get that. But it just won't be very frequent. Instead of having day after day, week after week, and month after month of that kind of harsh, tough weather, you know, it just may be one or two little bouts of it. And I look back just to give an example, a very recent strong El Nino was 23-24. Well, this was what Winnipeg looked like that winter. The average temperature for the entire winter was more than 6 degrees warmer than normal. Days below minus 20. You normally have 52 of those suckers. You had 16 of those. Come on. So it doesn't mean it's zero, but it doesn't mean it's going to be long bouts of it. Snow was about half of what you normally get, and you saved about 15 to 20% on your home heating bills. Every month except March was warmer than normal, and March was just normal. So, I mean, it tells you, kind of gives you a recipe of what we may see. Now, there are always surprises. We don't know what polar vortex will do to us, but boy, I tell you, it's not as if you're gaining IOUs and you have to pay back for all this great weather you're having right now. And it's just that's the way it sometimes unfolds. And this one, because of a very warm like world, very hot water temperatures, the ocean, and then the El Nino on top of that, it's almost like it's you go to the bank on it.
0: Mm. Wow. I love how you compared this El Nino or this El Nino now to past El Ninos.
24: Yes.
0: Because you're right. We look to the past and it often will tell us what the future might be like. You mentioned warmer weather now, warmer winter. What about snow? You mentioned that a few years ago that El Nino brought about less snow around here. Do you think we might see less snow this winter with this El Nino?
24: Well, that's a good point. The temperatures are pretty good with regards to, you see an El Nino and you can say, well, these are going to be the temperatures. Snow, Al, is always a little more difficult to get right. And we see sometimes it produces more snow because what happens, you get milder air and, you know, it's too cold to snow when you get cold air. Like you get that Arctic frigid air coming down, there's no moisture in that air. So you may get a dusting of snow, but you don't get those Paul Bunyan snowfalls, those heavy dumps of snow that you get when you get kind of warm air coming from the south bumping into the cold air. So snow is always a difficult one to, you can't make snow, so certain temperatures are not there, and it also doesn't, it kind of melts it. I think one of the issues that we often have, I mean, it sounds like it's a good, if you're not a lover of winter, it's, you know, you might be a pro El Nino person. However, there are some negative things. I mean, winter roads, for example, you can't build. Yeah. You find along the coast, there's higher water levels and or sea levels, and so that makes storms or surges a little bit more problematic when they come in inland, and also the spring, Hal. I mean, yeah. You get the fact that you don't have as much snow as you normally would get, and then if you do get the snow, it melts quickly. So you don't have that sort of water available for early forest fires or drought, and so those are, maybe it doesn't make the flooding issue very strong, but it does give you some problems. We'd always like to have normal weather, not these extremes of weather. And El Nino does give you kind of extremes from the warmth and the lack of snow. But so if you're a skier or a snowmobiler or an ice fisher, you know, it may not be one. You may be sitting on the sidelines this winter, but your time will come.
0: Yeah, it's funny because I am excited, to be honest with you, about
24: you?
0: Well, yes, because I want the warm weather to continue. I don't mind a warmer than normal winter. I don't mind less snow. But then I hear from the people who are, you know, snowmobilers and all the others that want the opposite. So I'm always careful
24: exactly
0: in discussing the weather. Yeah,
24: truly. I mean, it's what I always think the best weather is boring weather, is normal weather. You get what your parents told you you're going to get. I mean, that's good for the economy, it's good for people, but occasionally when you've had a couple of tough winters, you like to sit one out, and especially if we can't, say, travel to the south as much as we'd like to, well, maybe sitting at home won't be as hard.
0: Mm-hmm. You're a tell it like it is kind of guy, David. That's what I like about you. I have to ask you this: as the senior climatologist at Environment and Climate Change Canada, when you hear El Nino being described now as Godzilla or super, I mean, these words are new words that we've heard in the past few years. It seems like whenever we're talking about weather now, there's, you know, one of these oh boy, scary words that they put in front of it. This is a new development. Do you like it or not?
24: Well, Hal, that's a good point you raise. I mean, I kind of like it in the sense that I get excited and passionate about talking about the weather. But, you know, I mean, you would never find a scientist would never talk about Godzilla El Nino. They would talk about strong El Ninos or very strong. They wouldn't even call super El Ninos. That's just, it's almost like Hollywood type of thing. But, you know, we find that in our business, Hal. I mean, atmospheric rivers, weather bombs, you know, these things.
0: Yeah.
24: They used to just be cyclones.
0: Polar vortex.
24: That's right. My gosh. It's like, well, and I add to it. You know, I've said this year, I said, you know, one thing we don't know is that polar vortex, when it combines with the dreaded polar vortex, combines with Godzilla El Nino, we may find some weather we don't want to see, because sometimes the polar vortex just sits there up in the north, and when you probe it, poke it, it's like poking a sleeping bear, then it kind of comes down and bites you. So my gosh, I think it's sometimes it's easier to explain things when you embellish them with words that that people only seem to remember. The Godzilla El Nino. My gosh.
0: Yeah. All right, David, thanks for your time today.
24: Okay, you're so welcome. Bye, Hal.
0: David Phillips, senior climatologist at Environment and Climate Change Canada. 780-68-68. How are you feeling about that? As I said to David, and I know I'm going to take you. In fact, I'm getting text messages already from people that are pissed at me about my desire to have a warmer than normal winter and less snow this winter. I'm kind of celebrating the Godzilla El Nino. Strongest ever measured for this time of the year. And that's why tomorrow it's going to be sunny and 21. And for me, that's okay. And if we don't have any snow well into November, and less snow on the ground at Christmas, I mean, I want a white Christmas, but if we have less snow on the ground, I'm okay with that. Now, I know I'm going to hear from the sledders and, you know, everybody. Terry, let me read Terry's text message right now at 780-6868. Good morning, Hal Anderson. Why do you constantly complain about nice warm weather in October and November? Do I? I just said I want it. Terry says, is it just your Alberta instinct to be dissatisfied? Terry says, geez, there's a strong possibility of Canada ceasing to exist because of Alberta and Quebec referendums, and you are focused on favorable weather in this time of the year. Anyhow, Terry's not happy with me. And that's the other thing, too, you know. Somebody else will talk about the Godzilla El Nino, and then I'll get heat from some people saying, why aren't you talking about this? It's way more important. We try and talk about all of it. We just spent 10 minutes now talking about the Godzilla El Nino, and now I'll switch topics. I don't sit here and do entire shows about one subject. I try and mix it up. I try and do, you know, a little heavy, a little light. I do my best, and I'm always open to your suggestions. But Terry, to be clear, if we get nice weather in October and November and less snow and less cold this winter, I'm in. 1047 at CJOB. We'll take a break. We'll check the weather, the official Environment Canada forecast. And then when we come back, we're going to play Connect 3, your chance to win some Jets tickets, and Kelly Moore in today's Winnipeg Jets report coming up.
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11: 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Mainly sunny and 17 today. Southeast wind 40 gusting to 60 kilometers an hour. Clear overnight, low 8. South wind tonight gusting to 40. Tomorrow, sunny and 21 degrees. It'll be a bit windy though. Northwest wind tomorrow gusting to 60, but otherwise sunshine and 21 tomorrow. Wednesday, partly sunny and 17. We are up to 9 degrees now.
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12: And that'll do it. Horn will sound and the Winnipeg Jets hang on for their first win of the season. A 3-2 victory over the Detroit Red Wings.
11: Yeah, 3-2. And then they lost a single goal game on Friday night against the Bruins. But the Jets season is underway. When we come back here in just a couple of minutes after today's Jets report, we will have for you the opportunity to win Jets tickets, all right? So stand by for that. Right now, Kelly Moore in today's Jets report for Namath Diamonds, helping you find the perfect diamond for over 40 years. Whether you're looking for engagement rings, custom jewelry, or repairs, Namath Diamonds in Southdale Square. Kelly.
13: For the past decade, Connor Hellebuyck was recognized as the Jets' best player, the backbone of the team, the MVP. Well, if the first two games of this newly minted season are any indication, Kyle Connor is now that guy. And that's important because of how Connor addressed the Hellebuyck situation on day one of training camp, when he spoke very clearly about his commitment to the Jets organization and the city of Winnipeg, and backed it up with two simply outstanding performances this past weekend against Boston and Detroit. Yes, the guy they call Casey is the highest paid player, so first-star caliber effort should be expected. But Connor is an American, a member of the gold medal winning Olympic team. That's not state secret evidence, but it is worth mentioning as a counterbalance to the ongoing narrative about the mass exodus of Team USA stars wanting out of Canada. In Winnipeg, that matters. One ongoing narrative about the mass exodus of Team USA stars wanting out of Canada. In Winnipeg, that matters. One Connor

0: shrug off what had to be a punch in the gut with a loud and clear message. He intends to remain very much on the Winnipeg Jets radar.
1: Thank you, Kelly, and thank you, Namath Diamonds. Now, if you'd like to win a pair of tickets right now to go and see the Winnipeg Jets, Jets and Avs, Wednesday, 6:30, Canada Life Center, all you have to do is connect these three things. If you know what these three things have in common, call producer Jeff Orche at 780-6868, and the first person through with the correct answer will win the Jets tickets, okay? Connect three. Rain, cross, compound. What do rain, cross, and compound all have in common? They're all what? 780-6868. The news is next at 11 o'clock, and then we'll start hour two of the show by celebrating 100 years for Gordon Bell High School and much more coming up in hour two. Stay right there.

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4: Global news at 11 o'clock. I'm Sarah McCarthy. It's the first day of advance voting for Winnipeg's election, and new data does show people want change. Only 21% of those asked in an Abacus data survey believe the city is on the right track for improvement. But pollster Curtis Brown says most decided voters they asked are supporting the incumbent.
5: Are they going to make a change? And that's the question. And I think if you are the Gillingham campaign and you're Scott Gillingham, you're arguing that, yes, you know, things aren't great. Things have not been going well, but you're, you know, there's a lot of work being done to try to fix it. And if people are patient, they will see the results of this term in the future, that kind of thing.
4: There will be some change regardless, with five new city councillors set to be elected. Advance voting is open until the 23rd, with Election Day on the 28th. It's a step in the right direction for mental health care improvement in Manitoba. That's according to the Manitoba Psychological Society, following the province's announcement of 17 new psychiatrists. Dr. Colleen Murphy says it will help out the entire province.
6: What's really good is that they're going to be focusing on retaining residents who have trained here in Manitoba to stay in Manitoba. They're also focusing on rural services. So some of the psychiatrists who are hired will be working in Selkirk, and others will be working with critical populations.
4: Dr. Murphy hopes there will be movement on psychologists next, with one in three positions in the province unfilled. Snowbirds with Florida ties are watching a key property tax ballot measure right now. There are some properties based on their value that could end up paying a reduced amount or no property tax. But as Marty Firestone of Travel Secure tells us, it will not apply to Canadians who own property in the state.
7: Although there is going from a 10% cap down to a 5% cap on Canadians. So that would look as a positive. The fear, of course. What's going to make up the difference of all the Americans, or the Floridians, I should say, who are not paying the property tax? Somewhere along the line, the fear is that the Canadians and non-homesteaders are going to be having to pick up the difference.
4: Firestone says Canadians could decide to make their Florida property their permanent residence, but the tax breaks would not kick in until later. An affair in Manitoba saw the province's largest ever recorded pumpkin.
8: Dear Great Pumpkin, I'm looking forward to your arrival on Halloween night.
4: 20 pumpkins were weighed in at the Roland Pumpkin Fair in the village of Roland, southwest of Winnipeg, Saturday. The scale showed the biggest Manitoba-grown pumpkin was 1,725 pounds. The pumpkin belongs to Corny Banman from the Arum of Stanley, just outside of Roland.
9: Start the plant around April 24th, 25th in the garage. Then end of May, I put it out into the garden. Till now, when we cut the pumpkin on Friday.
4: He won $1,500 and says he just used a lot of fertilizer to grow now what's known as Manitoba's biggest pumpkin. His name now on the pumpkin trophy for the second time, with his last win in 2020. Global News time is 11:03. News on the hour, on the half, and when it breaks on 680 CJOB.
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4: Mostly sunny today with a southeast wind, 40, gusting up to 60 kilometers an hour, a high of 17. Clear tonight, south wind 20, gusting up to 40, a low of 8. Tomorrow, sunshine, northwest wind 40, gusting to 60, a high of 21. And Wednesday, a mix of sun and cloud, a high of 17. Right now, it is 11 degrees outside of 680 CJOB. Let's get you back to Hal on Connecting Winnipeg.
11: Thank you very much, Sarah. Here we go. Hour two of the show. I'm going to get to one or two messages to my hotline at 774-TALK. But I got a couple of big ones that I'm trying to build around a whole segment tomorrow. But we'll get to one or two later on in this hour. hour two of the show. And again, just a reminder that my hotline, Hal's hotline at 774-TALK, 204-774-8255, 774-TALK is brought to you by Pasquale's at 109 Marion, serving classic Italian cuisine since 1977. And for the whole month of October, Joe's got a deal. Pasquale's Fall Feast. It's on now. Three-course pasta lunch or dinner any Tuesday, Wednesday, or Thursday in October. Go to Pasquale's Rest, R-E-S-T, PasqualesREST.com for full menu details. Pasquale's, it's going to be good. All right, coming up in less than 15 minutes, the city's senior election official. As you just heard Sarah say in the news, early voting is underway in the civic election. So Sherwood Armbruster is going to, love that name, Sherwood Armbruster is going to join us coming up here. But right now, Paul Moist is on the phone, grad of Gordon Bell High School, a proud grad. Paul, good morning.
12: Hey, Hal, thanks for doing this.
11: Thank you for coming on. You know, high schools celebrate anniversaries. My high school in Southern Alberta, Picture Butte High School, just celebrated 100 years. Gordon Bell is celebrating 100 years. The celebrations begin Thursday. What have you got planned?
12: Well, the open house Thursday begins at 4, and Friday there's a special assembly in a time capsule. They discovered a sealed metal box put there in 1960 during the recent renovations, and nobody knows what's in it. It's going to be opened at a special assembly Friday, sports for alumni and others Friday night, and a whole bunch of events on Saturday that I've been coordinating. It's kind of alumni day, reach for the top. We're going to have a circa 1970 championship teams playing current students, a clash of the generations. We're going to celebrate the music and artistic history of the school. The sporting history of the school is going to be spoken of. And then we got two teachers between them. They were students and teachers with over 40 years at Gordon Bell. And then we're going to salute the teachers and end it off with a social Saturday night.
11: Cool. Wow, lots going on. So this is Thursday, Friday, and Saturday. And if people want more information, they can go to GordonBell100.info. GordonBell100, the number 100.info, if they want more info. Here's when, you know, I just had recently on my Hal's Kitchen show, the culinary people from Gordon Bell. I mean, they basically won the worlds in Paris, right? So, I mean, I see Gordon Bell as kind of the little inner city high school that could.
12: Absolutely, Hal. I'm going to, in fact, introduce three of the four-member team. The fourth person's not available. But Saturday morning, this isn't an alumni reunion. It's a 100th anniversary celebration. And the current students have been incredible. They've done all the PowerPoints that we're going to show when we talk about sports and music. But we're going to start off on Saturday morning, and I want to introduce those culinary champions, world champions, and I think they're going to get a thunderous reception from a bunch of us old folks who used to go to the school, who remain proud of the school. And they had an opening last week of the new renovations. Over $20 million has been spent to bring the heating system and everything up to snuff at Gordon Bell. And one of the students said, you know, our school gets a bad rap sometimes. There's lots good going on here. We're going to talk throughout these 3 days about a whole bunch of good going on. And getting to work with these students, putting the PowerPoints together. Last week we had a practice game for Reach for the Top for the student team that's going to take on the old-timers from the 70s. Mm. It's just an unbelievably creative place, and it's befitting that we salute the current students there.
11: Yeah. As a grad, why does Gordon Bell punch above its weight? Because I really do think it does.
12: It's a kind of a downtown school. When we won the city championship football 3 times in the 70s, I was on the 73 team. Our coach told us at a reunion a couple of years ago, he said, you know, we're about half the size of other large high schools. It was tough for us to put a football team together. But he said there was just a tremendous amount of athleticism and commitment. We couldn't even practice at Gordon Bell. We didn't have a field. We got on a bus every day and went to Tech Voc to practice, and he just felt that the feeder schools, and we're going to be touring Mulvey and Lower Secord schools early Saturday morning. Many students at Gordon Bell went to those two schools, And there was just a sporting culture in the West End, the downtown area of the city. So whether it's sports or academic, I got a free press article from the late 60s, Gordon Bell winning national math contests from a student body of about 700, you know, half the size of Grant Park or Sisler High School. So it's always punched above its weight, and I was always proud to be called a Gordon Beller.
11: Mm-hmm. You know, it's World Teachers Day today, Paul, and I'm glad you've mentioned a couple times teachers because, you know, the students are obviously an important part of a school like Gordon Bell, but you mentioned teachers because without good teachers, it all kind of falls apart.
12: We wanted to end Saturday at the school with two teachers, long-serving teachers, and then we're going to have one alumni present and one alumni who can't be present, but two alumni saluting all teachers. There's been about 75,000 students through the doors of Gordon Bell in the last 100 years. We figure 2,000 or 3,000 teachers, and one of our more famous alumni, the Honorable Janice Filmon, former Lieutenant Governor of Manitoba, she's unable to be present, but she's written a very poignant set of remarks that a student's going to read. And Mrs. Filmon talks about the teachers and what they meant to her. She's a graduate from 1959. So we want to salute the men and the women who dedicated their lives to us. I said to a group of guys 2-3 years ago when we had our 50th anniversary of our championship football team, I don't think I appreciated it at the time. I certainly do today. How much time these teachers devoted after school was over to our sporting activities or bowling or chess club or reach for the top. So we had a school that had great academic achievement, musical, artistic history, and sporting history. Most of that was done before or after school hours. And we want to salute those teachers all the way from 1926 to the present. And there's a number of them apparently going to be present, retired teachers. We're going to be renaming the gym at the school in the name of Mike Gaston, an American who made his way up to Canada. He was a tremendous athlete, played for the Goldeyes in the 1950s and early 60s, made his life here in Winnipeg and taught for over 35 years at Gordon Bell, and he was a mentor to many of us. And the gym is going to be named in the honor of one of our great teachers, Mike Gaston.
11: Paul, thanks for joining me for a few minutes today. Enjoy the celebrations, and I know how much effort you and others have put into this, so enjoy Thursday, Friday, and Saturday.
12: Thanks very much, Hal. Appreciate it.
11: All right. Paul Moyse, grad, Gordon Bell High School. Again, the website to find out more, gordonbell100.info. gordonbell100.info. 100th anniversary of Gordon Bell High School, Thursday, Friday, and Saturday. You know what I didn't do? I didn't tell you the answer to Connect 3. Who, by the way, Jeff Forche, my producer, who won the Jets tickets, first of all? Who's the person's name?
13: That is Keith.
11: Keith. Keith knew, and so Keith is going to go to that Jets-Avs game Wednesday night, Canada Life Center at 6:30. Keith knew that Rain, Cross, and Compound are all Bows. They're all Bows. B-O-W-S. More winning coming up. Tough trivia for Santa Lucia Pizza. We'll take a break to check the weather. And when we come back, the city's senior election official will join us. Early voting begins today. Make sure you get out there and vote. We will be right back.
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11: 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Mainly sunny today, high 17, southeast wind 40, gusting to 60 kilometers an hour. South wind gusting to 40 overnight, clear and 8 the low tonight. Tomorrow, listen to this, sunny and 21 tomorrow. Yeah, a little windy. Northwest wind 40, gusting to 60. But still, sunny and 21 for October 6th. Are you kidding me? And then Wednesday, partly sunny and 17, 11 degrees outside right now.
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11: 11:18 at CJOB. We'll get to some of the text messages and emails that came in on the Godzilla El Nino after my conversation with David Phillips at Environment Canada. That was right after the news at 10:30. Just ahead of the news at 11:30, let's bring in the City of Winnipeg senior election official, Sherwood Armbruster. Sherwood, good morning.
23: Good morning, Hal.
11: I love the name, by the way. I've said your name several times this morning. I love it. Sherwood Armbruster. Man, that's a great name.
23: Thank you. My mom thinks so, too. She had big plans for me.
11: Well, hey, you're the city's senior election official. Okay, so listen, people can start voting now. And this is, I said this at the top of my show today. If I say nothing else today that you listen to and hear, the most important thing you hear today from me is you can now vote. You can vote in the civic election. Give us the details.
23: Right on. It's a beautiful day to come out and vote. The first of our 174 advance polls open today right here at City Hall. The City Hall poll is going to be open for the next 3 weeks. From 9 a.m. to 4 p.m., with the exclusion, of course, of Thanksgiving. We're also going to be opening up polls. We're rolling out to seniors' homes. We're going to be in personal care homes. We're going to be out in the malls over the next couple of weeks. For information on all of those locations, I'd encourage listeners, eligible voters, to go to www.winnipeg.ca/where-do-I-vote, all one word, or call 311.
11: Okay, so Winnipeg.ca, where do I vote? Because I've been saying Winnipeg.ca/election2026. Does that get him there as well?
23: That gets you there as well. If you want information about voter eligibility, about the ID that voters need to bring, voters are required to bring a valid government-issued photo ID with their name and address, or two pieces together that prove name and current address. For example, your name will be on your birth certificate, a citizenship card, passport, credit card, on your voter's notice. It's an excellent thing. 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So bring that along. That'll help expedite your voting experience. And as well, we need to be able to prove your address. So if you don't have government issued photo ID, bring two pieces of ID that together prove your name and your address. Items that prove your address would be an auto pack statement, a bank statement, a check, a utility bill. Bring those and come out to one of our 350 locations, including Election Day. There's no reason not to vote.
11: Winnipeg.ca, where do I vote? 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So City Hall, I'm also reading, and I just want to clarify which are open now as of today. City Hall, Canada Life Center, IKEA, you mentioned the shopping malls, five shopping malls, and then there are community spots in all 15 wards. And again, that's go great. To the website for details on you. But what are open today?
23: Today is our first poll. The only site open today would be City Hall, but we're going to start rolling out tomorrow. We send out 11 teams going out to three different malls and seniors' homes. For full details on all 174 locations, I would encourage voters to follow the information on their voter's notice. If they've received it, call 311 or go to www.winnipeg.ca/where-do-I-vote.
11: Okay, and I got my voter's notice, so that's great. But as you point out, picture ID, so driver's license would be great. If you don't have a license, you need to bring two documents which show your name and address on at least one of them, right?
23: That's right. And voter eligibility, to be eligible, you have to be a Canadian citizen, 18 years of age or older as of Election Day, October 28th, and a resident of the city of Winnipeg or property owner since April 28th, or 6 months. Just a reminder that this voting is for the mayor contest as well as council contests in all 15 wards, and there are 25 school division wards. So there are 41 contests in total. We're going to have 2,300 election workers out in the field at 184 locations on Election Day. And there's also a vote-by-mail option for individuals that cannot vote in person at any of the 350 voting opportunities. They can apply to vote by mail, and you can go to the Winnipeg.ca/election2026 for information on that, or call 311. And we have a team of election workers that are going to be prepared to serve eligible voters via that option as well.
11: Now, Sherwood, before I ask you one other question, anything else that we've missed about people getting out and voting early?
23: It's a beautiful day. There's no reason not to vote. We are providing multiple hundreds of opportunities, literally, and there are 171 nominated candidates, and they're out there providing voters with a reason to come out and vote. I'm happy to be a part of the democratic process along with our election team of fellow Winnipeggers. It's a beautiful day to get out and vote. The one advanced voting opportunity that I would also highlight is there's going to be community advance in every ward in the city for 4 evenings, which is up from 3 days last election. So on October 19th to 22nd, from 4 to 8 p.m., there will be a location in every ward in the city. That's a great opportunity just prior to Election Day to come out and vote. And voting in advance is always a more streamlined, expedited experience. We're always encouraging voters to vote during non-peak periods on Election Day in order to avoid the lineups on Election Day. That said, if you want to vote on Election Day right after work and school, come on down, bring a cup of coffee, get to know your neighbor, and every voter that shows up at a poll to vote at the locations will be served.
11: Now, here's what I wanted to ask you, Sherwood, and you just made mention of more opportunities for people to vote early. And certainly in recent elections, municipally and, in provincial and federal elections, I think the process of early voting, getting out the vote, has been made easier, which I think is key. What more are you looking at in the city of Winnipeg? I had somebody the other day suggest drive-through voting. We've talked about voting online. I'm sure you're not going to give us any news here today on this, but I'm sure you're looking at all different types of possibilities to get people to vote, because you're doing a good job, but I think we can always do more.
23: Absolutely. I agree with you, Hal. We are always looking at new and innovative ways. We know that when we go into the malls, for example, we have teams, relatively small teams of a dozen or so fellow Winnipeggers, neighbors as election officials, that will serve up to 300 voters per hour. The response is strong here at City Hall. Voting has been steady, and we're always doing our best to provide voting and to make that voting experience as streamlined as possible. We're using digital poll books. We're doing things and improving elections here in Winnipeg. We're actually on the cutting edge of elections here at the City of Winnipeg when it comes to delivering a combination of technology and in-person voting in order to improve the voting experience and to speed things up so that voters are able to have be provided with accessible voting experiences at as many locations as possible. And we're always looking to improve for next time.
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11: 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It's almost 11:30. Sarah McCarthy has your news next at the bottom of the clock. And then our Monday visit with Lisa Dutton from Global Television. Global news anchor Lisa Dutton on a bunch of stuff, including she's wound up about eggnog this morning. So I'll find out what that's all about after this.

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11: 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The news is for your new local McDonald's restaurant at the intersection of Grant and Keniston. Cruise in today.
12: Good morning, I'm Sarah McCarthy. We are 23 days out from Winnipeg's civic election, but if you're decided, advance polls are open as of today. A new survey from Abacus Data paints a grim picture of the way people see the city. Pollster Curtis Brown says 4 in 10 believe they get poor value for their property taxes, and 88% cite lack of streets maintenance.
13: Take a drive, and that's what people feel. They feel the potholes. They feel the state of the streets and roads and not being in great shape. And it's a huge issue that thousands of Winnipeggers experience every day.
12: The survey also found 74% believe the city does a fair or poor job at running city transit. A very strong El Nino has led to a lovely fall in Manitoba. Environment Canada senior climatologist David Phillips says there have been four very strong El Ninos in the last 80 years, and each led to a considerably warmer than normal winter in Manitoba.
14: But then you look at the fall preceding the winter, and it's the same situation. Every one of those falls prior to the depths of winter have been warmer than normal in Manitoba.
12: Phillips says the strong El Nino doesn't mean winter won't happen for us, but the nastier weather should be less frequent than usual. And lifestyle creep, it's a new term that means spending more in daily life gradually, usually as a result of a recent raise. But it also entails new spending habits that can feel small but become permanent, and those expenses can add up.
15: If your spending has gotten away from you, Stacey Yanchuk-Alexi of Money Mentors recommends writing all your expenses down to identify problem areas and patterns. She says there's nothing wrong with a bit of lifestyle creep as long as it's planned and budgeted for ahead of time and the rest of your extra cash gets put into savings. Financial planner Brandon Weeb says it's easier to prevent lifestyle creep than to have to course correct and fix some entrenched bad financial habits. Michelle Zedekian, The Canadian Press.
12: Global News Time is 11:32. 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
12: Mostly sunny today with a southeast wind, 40 gusting up to 60 kilometers an hour, a high of 17. Clear tonight, a south wind, 20 gusting up to 40, a low of 8. Tomorrow, sunshine with a northwest wind, 40 gusting to 60, a high of 21. And Wednesday, a mix of sun and cloud, a high of 17. Right now, it is 11 degrees outside of 680 CJOB. One more time, back to Hal now on Connecting Winnipeg.
17: Sarah, fantastic job at the news desk, as usual. Before you begin your afternoon, I wanted to ask you, do you think the food collabs and combos, the flavor mashups are getting out of control?
12: Yes. There's just weird ones, like the turkey stuffing, like stuff like that.
17: I got to tell you, I haven't tried the Firehouse Subs one yet.
12: Okay.
17: But the one that Tim, I'm not sure if Tim Hortons is bringing it back this year, but their Thanksgiving sandwich at Tim's last year was excellent.
12: Okay. Yeah, that's the first one that comes to mind just because Thanksgiving's this weekend. But yeah, it's weird. It's getting weird.
17: I got a weird one coming up. Maybe the weirdest I've ever heard.
12: Okay.
17: Coming up, okay, because we're going to talk to Lisa Dutton in a moment. You have a great afternoon.
12: Thank you too.
17: Again, Sarah, for your efforts at the news desk. And before we get to Global News anchor Lisa Dutton and our usual Monday visit with her, let's go to the phone, 780-6868, listener J-Group. Hey, J-Group, what's up?
18: Oh, hi. My concern is that I lived in this city last 40 years. And the last 20 years, I live in the same house, but our tax dollar is double.
17: Yeah.
18: So, but our service is going down. Even our city rating, our road, our like a homeless problem in the city, crime, and most important, the bus service.
17: Mm-hmm. So, well, that's exactly what this new polling found exactly that. We started the show today with Curtis Brown from Abacus Data, and only 21% think Winnipeg is on the right track. 4 in 10 say they get poor value for their property taxes. 88% label street maintenance as fair or poor. The street maintenance was number one, followed by transit. And you mentioned both of those. So quick question, J Group, do you think we're on the right track then? It doesn't sound like you think we're on the right track.
18: No, it's not on the right track. Because the thing is that the person who's the manage the city, they don't have any accountability. So I don't have any platform. where I can see our elected official.
17: Well, you can hold them accountable right now, J Group, and you can vote because early voting began today, and Election Day is coming up October 28th. Now, you may vote, others may not vote. So in that sense, I guess they're maybe not being held accountable, depending on how people vote. But we each have the individual power to have our say and hold people accountable, whether you agree or disagree with the job they're doing.
18: No, I'm disagree, totally disagree. The whole council, included mayor. But the thing is that vote is not a democracy. Just put on vote. So we have to ask the question, and where we can ask the question. We never seen that people. We never seen their offices open in our constituency. So,
17: okay. Well, accessibility accessibility to elected officials is a bit of a pet peeve of mine. Some are very available, others are not, but we can vote, and I would encourage you and everybody to do that. Thanks for the call. I appreciate it. I've got to move on. Lisa Dutton joins us now. Global News anchor. Lisa, good morning.
19: Good morning. I appreciate an accessible politician.
17: Yes.
19: I appreciate them, you know, in our work in the newsroom, the work that you do, but also just, you know, in your own neighborhood. It goes a long way, that's for sure.
17: Some of them are willing, like, I don't know about you, but some of them are very willing, very easily texted or called, and they're happy to jump on, and then others, crickets, right? You get nothing. But anyhow, I think J Group makes an interesting point. Certainly the polling would agree with what he is suggesting, and all we can do really is get out there and vote if we want to vote for what's been happening, or we want to vote for something different. Hey, before we get into these topics here, Lisa, I got to tell you, did you know that you were on Jimmy Kimmel's show?
19: I did. Yes, I heard. I'm calling it my 0.2 seconds of fame.
17: Yeah. Right. Listener says, Hal, tell Lisa, if she doesn't already know, tell Lisa she was on Jimmy Kimmel's opening monologue last week for the I Can't Believe It's October Already. It featured newscasts from the first day of October, and you made the Kimmel Show.
19: Yeah, it was Peter Quinlan, our meteorologist, who actually stated, I can't believe it's October, but I fully stand by that. You mentioned Thanksgiving is coming up on the weekend. What? How did that happen?
17: Yeah.
19: You know?
17: Right.
19: Really, I can't believe it's October. But yeah, it's Peter and I. What a lot of people don't know is Peter and I do 7 weather throws a day. So it's not surprising that that's going to come out at some point.
17: Yeah. Yeah.
19: I think we're not going to be able to believe it's November or December either. It's there for sure.
17: Yeah. Denny says, Hal, you said Lisa wants to talk about eggnog. It's out 10 to 14 days. It's for Thanksgiving.
19: Yeah.
17: That's why it's out now, according to Denny. He says, but watch, after this weekend, it'll be gone from the shelves until 2 weeks before Christmas, and mostly at IGA and a couple of Sobeys stores, according to Denny.
19: Yeah, it's funny because it always comes out before Thanksgiving, and then there usually is some sort of weird shortage that occurs between Thanksgiving and Christmas. I am an eggnog connoisseur. I love it. It's out. Got my first carton yesterday, and I posted it to my Instagram, and it's funny. So many people react to it because I feel like eggnog is very, like, you love it. You passionately love it like I do, or you are not an eggnog person.
17: Right.
19: And I had a couple good conversations. I love the Lucerne brand. I'm a bit of a nog snob.
17: Okay, I was going to ask you, which brand then, if I'm an eggnog snob?
19: Yes, I prefer Lucerne, but I had several people message me the brand Natrel made eggnog. It was apparently sold at Costco a few years ago. And it's been hard to come by now. Everybody's wondering where it is. So if anybody knows where to get Natrel brand eggnog, please text Hal. Let me know because it's apparently the best I'm hearing. So I would really like to try that one. Yeah.
17: 780-6868. Mark says, Hal, if Lisa's complaining about eggnog being out already, okay, so we now know that. This was earlier. Mark says, tell Lisa that Home Depot is already putting up the Christmas decorations.
19: Yeah, I saw Christmas decor at IKEA already, like that, and that was a couple weeks ago. And, you know, side note, I have a friend who loves eggnog so much that she actually freezes it in her deep freeze.
17: Oh,
19: and
17: wow.
19: She can, like, bust it out in July if she wants. Yeah. Mm.
17: Eggnog is one of those things. I remember my dad used to always pick up a carton of eggnog at Christmas. So I have fond memories of a glass of eggnog for Christmas Eve, usually is what we did. And the other thing that my sister and I and my dad did, my mom hated them, but we did them because we were with my dad. We liked them. Is we would get a can of oysters, and we would have oysters and crackers on Christmas Eve. It was a thing my dad started. My sister and I were into it. My mom wasn't. So those sorts of things, you know, like I'm not going to buy any eggnog this year. I'm not going to crack out the smoked oysters this year. But it takes me back to, you know, Christmas and childhood.
19: Just simple, nostalgic stuff. Yes.
17: Yeah.
19: Love an oyster snack. Yeah.
17: Okay. Food. I got to talk. Let me share this one with you. I asked Sarah the question, you know, are the collabs and the combos and the flavor mashups, are they getting out of hand? I have in my fridge, I'm waiting for my new season of Hal's Kitchen to begin here on weekends on CGOB. I have two cans of the KD soda. And this is basically a cream soda with the cheesy flavor of KD mixed in. And I'm going to try it on the show and see what I think of it. But I think they're kind of getting out of hand. And then I saw this one this morning and I thought, well, this is now it's just getting ridiculous. Listen to this, Lisa.
20: A frozen pizza company, Tombstone, is rolling out, get this, candy corn pizza. Yeah, the company calls it an unexpected flavor mashup of pepperoni, cheese, and candy corn.
17: For Halloween, they're throwing candy corn on their pizza.
19: I'm seeing that. Are they trying to kind of connect the, like, what is it when you do, like, a sweet and savory type thing? No, thank you. I'm not a candy corn girl in the first place. We recently on the newscast had, did you see the KFC cereal?
17: With gravy. You're supposed to eat it with gravy instead.
19: You're supposed to eat it with gravy instead, yeah. But then I kind of just go to, like, just go get some K-Fry and gravy, right? Like, we don't need to make it into cereal. We don't need to make it into especially $13 cereal.
17: Yes, right. Yeah. And then lightning round, World Teacher's Day today. Do you have a favorite teacher from when you were in school?
19: RJ, Ron Johnson, Prince Albert, Saskatchewan, Carleton Comprehensive High School. He told me to be a broadcaster. So I credit him. Yes, I do. I credit him. I think of him all the time. And oddly enough, he reached out to me in an email. He's connected a few months ago, and it was very, very touching. So I say it all the time. And you know what? Teacher has totally set my oldest son on his trajectory in terms of post-secondary. You know, you have a couple teachers in your life that can really steer you in the right direction. They get to know the kids, they get to know their strengths, their weaknesses, and they can be such a game changer for sure. How about you?
17: For Mr. Johnson, for me too. Grant Johnson, my physics teacher. Now he's long gone, but he was a great dad. I've learned a lot about physics, but learned a lot about life from him. And he will always be kind of my favorite teacher. So we just take a moment to celebrate all the good teachers out there because, man, it's a really important job. And when you're good at teaching, as you pointed out, Lisa, it can really be significant. Do you have any hacks when you go to the grocery store? I'll give you one here. This is an influencer on social media, financial educator and influencer, Tiffany Elche. They call her the Budgetnista. And she says, build your shopping list, your grocery shopping list, build it in an app. And then even if you're going to the store, take it with you because it will help you stick to your list in your app and not do those impulse buys.
19: Yeah. And I think that's really my only tip is occasionally I like to make a big grocery order. So I set the time and date. I start loading that cart. And then what I do is I'll sit on it for a couple days and kind of go back through and refine and eliminate and add. And I think that, you know, when I make the time to do that, the grocery list goes a lot further. I'm not so scattered with my planning. So whether you're just building it in a cart and doing an order or on some sort of app, that helps. My only other tip is if you're lacking ideas, and I think I've said this to you before, when I'm behind somebody in line and their groceries are being scanned through, I'm a bit of a nosy Nancy. What's the person in front of me buying? What are they having for supper? What are their kids eating for lunch? And I like getting ideas from the person in front of me. Yeah.
17: My wife hates hates it when I talk to people in the store. My wife, she puts her earbuds in. When she goes shopping, she puts her earbuds in. Not when she's with me, but when she goes shopping, she puts her earbuds in. Out of my way, I'm shopping, right? She doesn't talk to anybody. I'm that guy at the checkout where I go, hey, are those any good? Those? How much did you pay for those? And my ear drives her crazy. She hates it, but anyway.
19: Okay, I'm also a checkout gabber. And that's why I love a cashier. That's why I'm still old school like that. Yeah.
17: Yes. Okay. And then finally, you can weigh in on this if you want, but I grew up in the 70s and I was seeing this. Now, I know for a fact that I have fewer family and friends over every month than my parents did. It was a regular occurrence. And so I saw this number. And so I know we're having fewer family and friends over, but I did not think the number had shrunk this much. They did the research. In 1975, 42% of people had family or friends over every month. 42%, close to half. That number now is just 12%, Lisa.
19: Oh, my goodness. And this is one thing. I don't feel like we align with this statistic. My house growing up, my parents very rarely had people over visiting inside, like from the neighborhood. I find that it's a pretty close-knit group with our adult friends. And people, you know, will take their turn hosting, whether it's like a mom's night or, you know, people getting together for this, that, or the other thing. But maybe it's kind of coming back. Maybe getting together at home is making a bit of a comeback, because I'm happy to have the neighbors over anytime. Let's have a beer and watch the football game for sure.
17: All right. We'll be watching tonight at 6 and 10. Thanks, Lisa.
19: You bet. Thanks, Al.
17: Global News anchor Lisa Dutton. Jess is on the phone, 780-6868. Good morning.
0: Hey, good morning, boss. How are you doing?
17: I'm good. What's on your mind?
0: I'm just taking my dog out. You know what? We're talking about teachers. You know what? I respect all the teachers, but back in 1992, I was in R3, right? And you know what? Somebody stole someone's little pencil pack, and did, like, with all the colors and everything in it, like the new kids on the block little thing.
17: Are we talking about the theft of a pencil case from the 90s? No, is this what's got you calling in this morning?
0: No, as a teacher. So
17: as a teacher.
0: Her name was Miss Molglos in R3, right?
17: Yeah.
0: And she took me out of the class, dragged me out to the principal. And you know what? Okay. I was labeled.
17: Okay, I don't have time for this. I got to go. I would do me a favor. Leave a message on my hotline, 774-TALK. Leave me a message. I've got it. Now I have to hear this story, but I'm already late for a break. Boy, that's called holding a grudge right there. 11:49, just about 10 to Jets at noon. We got to take our final break, check the weather, and we'll be right back.
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30: 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It's Double D Darren Dunn letting you know that this is it. 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
17: All right, here we go. Final check of the forecast on Connecting Winnipeg this morning for the Winnipeg Blue Bombers. 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Mainly sunny today, high 17, southeast wind at times today gusting to 60 kilometers an hour. Overnight clear and 8. South wind tonight gusting to 40. Tomorrow, northwest gusting to 60. But otherwise, except for the wind tomorrow, sunny and 21. Wow. Wednesday, partly sunny and 17. 11 degrees right now.
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17: 11:54, just 6 minutes away from Jets at noon. So we will not have time today for messages to my hotline from the weekend, but we'll get to them tomorrow, including Mary. Remember Mary? Not her real name. Mary and the story she told about the romance scam on Friday. Well, she has now reacted to hearing her story on the air. And so I'll share that message with you tomorrow and others from my hotline, 774-TALK. My hotline is brought to you by Pasquale's at 109 Marion, serving classic Italian cuisine since 1977. Joe's got a deal for you. The Pasquale's Fall Feast is on now. The whole month of October, three-course pasta, $7. Joe's got a deal for you. The Pasquale's Fall Feast is on now. The whole month of October, three-course pasta lunch.

So hopefully Jess leaves the message, and I'm happy to play it from the hotline when and if he does. Couple of, I don't have any time. Let me get to one or two here. I'm going to go late, Jeff. I'm breaking format. Read the polling and the election beginning today in the sense that early voting is underway. Caller says, texter says, today things are moving so fast that often these stats in polling are obsolete by the time they get out. Yeah, listen, it's a snapshot. And it's, you're right, things can change quickly. But again, I think polling provides a valuable service. That's what I think. I know many of you don't agree. And then one more about the weather, this super or Godzilla El Nino. Hal, could you imagine if the trick-or-treaters could wear just their costumes and no snow suits this year? Yeah, there you go. Another benefit of this Godzilla El Nino. And I know everybody does not have the same opinions about a nicer winter, less cold and less snow. All right, now I have to go. News next and then Jets at noon. Have a great afternoon. Talk to you tomorrow. Bye-bye.

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1: Sovereignty questions loom over Quebec companies as polls show the Parti Québécois seizing a lead with the provincial election in full swing. Suncor Energy is selling a group of non-core offshore assets to Ithaca Energy. The deal has an effective date of July 1st, 2026 and is expected to close early next year. Canadian fertilizer company Nutrien is shutting down its Trinidad nitrogen operations indefinitely. Nitrogen is used in fertilizer, animal feed, and in the production of industrial products. The Toronto stock market is down about 80 points in midday trading, weighed down by losses in the telecom sector, while U.S. stock markets are mixed. In New York, the Dow Jones Industrial Average is down about 100 points. The dollar is trading at 70.18 cents U.S., down from Friday's average of 70.18. 20 cents. Crude oil is down 21 cents at $90.90 U.S. per barrel. 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
7: Good afternoon. I'm Jim.

0: Jeff Braun. Only 21% of Winnipeggers asked in a survey think the city is going in the right direction. However, the Abacus data poll has some conflicting results. Pollster Curtis Brown says among decided voters, the incumbent mayor has double the support of his opponents.
1: If you kind of take the overall environment, you would think that people would be in a mood for change. You're an incumbent mayor or councillor, you'd think that this would be kind of like the check warning light on your engine in terms of this many people think the city is going in the wrong direction. And yeah, really do see that we do have a preference. Scott Gillingham seems like, he's got a pretty comfortable lead.
0: Advance voting opens today through the 23rd, with Election Day as the 28th. Winnipeg senior elections official Sherwood Ambruster says one of the places you can cast your ballot in advance is at City Hall, among other public places.
2: The City Hall poll is going to be open for the next 3 weeks, from 9 a.m. to 4 p.m., with the exclusion, of course, of Thanksgiving. We're also going to be opening up polls. We're rolling out to seniors' homes. We're going to be in personal care homes. We're going to be out in the malls over the next couple of weeks.
0: You can visit winnipeg.ca/where-do-I-vote for more information. The lovely weather this fall can be credited to a very strong El Nino this year. Environment Canada senior climatologist David Phillips says if history is any indication, winter should be quite a bit milder than we're used to this year.
3: Sort of a super strong Godzilla El Nino doesn't mean winter won't happen. It just will be different. And it doesn't mean that you won't have those classic prairie cold and the snow and the blizzard. You'll get that. But it just won't be very frequent.
0: Phillips says there have been four similarly strong El Ninos over the last 80 years, which have led to considerably warmer falls and winters in Manitoba. The Manitoba Psychological Society is renewing a plea to the province to move the needle on mental health care. It's Mental Illness Awareness Week, and World Mental Health Day is October 10th. President Dr. Colleen Murphy says one in three psychologist positions in the province remain unfilled.
4: This is particularly high due to high numbers of resignations that have happened, particularly with our mid-career psychologists. And you can only imagine with that type of vacancy rate, the tremendous burden that it places on the psychologists who are remaining in the system, struggling with long wait lists. We hear a lot of moral distress.
0: The province recently announced the hiring of 17 new psychiatrists. All roads are open following a morning fire impacting Main Street towards downtown. Firefighters got a call around 4:45 to a commercial industrial building in the 700 block of Main by Sutherland Avenue. There was heavy smoke and flames. Fire crews sprayed water from above using aerial ladders, and it was under control by 8:30. No one was hurt, and the cause of the fire is under investigation. There's a ballot measure that those who went in Florida are likely paying attention to. Some property owners, based on their values, could pay a reduced amount or no property tax, except for Canadians. Travel expert Martin Firestone says this could drive Canadians even further away.
5: The ones who are adamant that already they're not being treated fairly and feel there's an anti-Canadian feeling there, they may go try and sell their properties. The second group that worries me the most are the ones that we're thinking of buying, okay, and become snowbirds as we know them with permanent residents. They may take a second thought right now and say, you know what, it's just not for me.
0: The Florida property tax measure must still be approved through a vote. A conservative MP is concerned by reports of Alberta separatists going to Washington and offering up fresh water and oil in exchange for American support to their cause. Reporter Brenda Molina Navidad has details.
6: Dane Lloyd has been tasked with leading his party's efforts to convince Albertans to stay in Canada. Lloyd says no one has the right to promise away Albertan resources, and he will not condone any of the province's revenues going to a foreign government.
0: The Globe and Mail also reported over the weekend that Republican political operatives were in Alberta earlier this year to help the separatist cause. Ottawa has deferred questions about the reporting to CSIS. In 2 weeks, Albertans will vote on whether to hold a binding referendum on legal separation from Canada. A man accused of what investigators have called one of the largest gold heists in Canadian history has pleaded not guilty to two charges. A trial in Ontario began today for Parampal Sidhu, who is charged with theft over $5,000 and conspiracy to commit an indictable offense in the April 2023 heist that took place at Toronto's Pearson Airport. Peel Regional Police have said 6,600 gold bars valued at more than $20 million were stolen from Pearson Airport. Global News Time is 12:05. News on the hour, on the half, and when it breaks on 680 CJOB.
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0: Mainly sunny today. A southeast wind at 40, gusting to 60 and a high of 17. Tonight clear, a low of 8. Sunny tomorrow. A northwest wind at 40, gusting to 60, the high 21. A mix of sun and cloud and 17 on Wednesday. Right now it's 15 at 680 CJOB.
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10: Welcome into Jets at Noon. Hope everyone had a fantastic weekend. I'm Tyson Rowicki along with Jim Toth here, and we're coming to you live from the Boston Pizza Studio for Gourmet Pizza and Pasta. 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Text the show 204-780-6868. We'll be giving away a VIP car wash. And later on in the program, Jim,
11: and romance.
10: In our last segment, we will be giving away a pair of tickets to the Jets versus Colorado Avalanche on Wednesday. You're going to have to
11: brush up. That could be a hot ticket.
10: It could be a very hot ticket.
11: Avalanche.
10: Avalanche, Jets. Does it get any better than that on a Wednesday night?
11: Who is the most, let's do this today. Who's the most watchable team other than your Jets? Like, if there's any team that's coming to town, who do you want to see? And I would think Colorado's got to be top five.
10: I think San Jose would be up there, too. The way Montreal plays lately, Montreal does. I mean, I know we hate them on the program here, but they are a fun team to watch.
11: No, I'm not watching any Montreal game this year. Actually, I mean, I've said this for over a year now, and our resident Montreal Canadiens super fan, Doug Blaylock, will attest, they are locked and loaded, powerful, and for years to come. They have built this thing in a fashion to which they are going to be very, very good, in my opinion, for the next 3 to 5 years.
10: And the cap space that they're going to have. I mean, there's some solid contracts on their books there. So kudos.
11: We should do a deep delve in how they did that, because I remember those lean years for them, and I loved every minute of it.
10: Yeah, Ken Hughes has been a really good, really good for them. But, Jim.
11: Okay, enough about
10: other teams. We got Jets hockey to talk about. And
11: yes!
10: We're two games into the season. Jets have not lost in regulation yet.
11: Yes. So let's get into it. What did you think?
10: Oh.
11: And was it what you expected? Because I'll say this, and I've said this, and people, even on Friday, were like, how do you feel this way? And on Thursday, like, I don't see this, and Niederreiter this, and Niederreiter. They got to play their system. And if they play their system, and they know better than all of us did when we saw that they needed to get faster and younger, it seems like they did it. Now, I'm not sold this is playoff bound after two games, but they should have won the Boston game.
10: Yes, they should have.
11: And when I say they should have, they blew the lead, albeit off a deflection, whatever. But in the overtime, they were all over them. Like, this wasn't like we blew the lead and then we just sulked on the bench and waited for them to score on us in OT. Then the second game against Detroit, I liked everything about it. The system, the goaltending, and then how they, quote-unquote, hung on, right? So they got 3 points, 3 out of a possible 4 points, and then we go into tonight, and then the big test, as we all know, is Wednesday against Colorado, 4 games in. But if you can get another point out of this road game, and you get points in 3 straight games, that's why I think they're going to make the playoffs. Or they could make the playoffs. I think they will. But to me, it's about their system, how they look, do they have speed? The power play's going. We're gonna get into Kyle Connor, but I think this is the year he scores 50. I have two running bets with a buddy. One is $50, says that Adam Lowry will score 40 points one season, and the other one is that Kyle Connor, going back to the Patrick Laine days, that he is a better all-round scorer than Patrick Laine, and that first goal is exactly why. And somebody reached out to me that when I said that and said, I'm a hockey coach and former player. What is a better all-round scorer? What is that? He can score in multiple fashions more than Patrick Laine can. backhand, dipsy doodle, great shot, quick hands in close, good wrister from outside, heck of a slap shot. But that first goal yesterday is why he's making $12 million for everybody who doesn't like Kyle Connor.
10: Well, and even just, I mean, going back to that game against Boston
11: as
10: well.
11: There's not a lot of players that can score that goal.
10: That move that he made in overtime to get the chance.
11: Against Boston.
10: Off the post.
11: And he hit the post.
10: That was a disgusting move.
11: That's why he's making, for everybody who keeps asking us, that's why he's making $12 million.
10: Yeah, and I mean, if he looks like a man on a mission right now. He looks like a guy who's coming into the season saying, oh, you don't think that we're good enough? Well, guess what? I'm going to show you that we're good enough.
11: He looks scorned, right?
10: Yeah, absolutely.
11: He looks like William Wallace in Braveheart.
10: Yeah, no, for sure.
11: And you've wronged me. That's what he looks like.
10: He's going to give one of those Mel Gibson speeches in between
11: periods.
10: But, I mean, to your point, Jim, I mean, the Jets, they look solid. They didn't look like a team that we saw at the beginning, or not at the beginning, but through stretches last year where they just could not keep the puck out of their net. I still think that they need to tighten things up a little bit.
11: Yes.
10: I mean, they did lose the shot battle in each of these past two games, albeit they were up. So then the other team has a little bit more onus to put the puck on net and get chances. But they need to clean things up a tiny bit. I think all the lines, for the most part, look pretty solid. I think the Lowry line got a little bit caved in yesterday when Detroit was looking to tie things up. And I do feel a little bit worried about the fourth line. That would be my one concern through two games, and it's only two games, so still a lot to find out. But that fourth line is a little bit worrying. And with the way that Braden Jaeger and Danny Jilkin have started the year for the Moose this year, hey, the time's running out for Nino Niederreiter and Vlad Nemestikov on the fourth line, because those guys on the Moose are kicking down the door right now.
11: And Mark Scheifele does have a point.
10: Yeah, surprisingly.
11: And that doesn't bother me one bit. They needed secondary scoring. In two games, Adam Lowry has 2 points. Gabe Vilardi has 2 points. Dylan DeMello has a point. Mario Ferraro has a point. Morgan Barron has a point. We didn't see this last year from any secondary scoring predominantly. But I'm with you. Like, I'm not all in and I'm not sold at all this. They do need to short up. That's the one thing, though. Like, when the push comes, Boston ties it. And Detroit all over them when the push came. You want them... I didn't see them sit back yesterday, though. But you want to sustain that just a little bit better. Like, have pockets where you turn it back, even though there's 4 minutes left and they're coming at you, or they've pulled the goalie. I do think defensive still... Like, you can see the remnants of what the system was a couple of years ago, prior to last year, and what they want. Even the pockets that they played well last year, they want to get into. I'm not sold on the fourth line either. What I'm trying to say is I'm not all in on this.
10: Yeah, the team
11: don't
10: hasn't
11: get me wrong.
10: Perfect.
11: But I will say this. What would we be doing if they dropped those two games?
10: Oh, yeah. Well, it would be a total... It's so funny, too, this early in the
11: time
10: season.
11: Time to package up everybody else with Hellebuck and blah, blah, blah. This is my point to this. And this is Kyle Connor's point, which I agree with you, man on a mission right now. There's to say after one terrible season that it's over is like he said, quote, silly. I'll say it's ridiculous. You look at a team and its core, and you look at what they've done over the past 3 years, last year included, in the last 3 years, they have the 8th most regular season wins. I know in this market, some of us like to pour on the most recent last season and not quantify any of the other things. That's ridiculous to me. This is still a very good team that could potentially make the playoffs. That's how I address this team, and that's what I saw on the weekend. But I would be the first one also to go, holy crap, they don't have their defensive system back at all. These didn't look good at all. They got caved in, blah, blah, blah, blah. That didn't happen, and I think that's a good sign, and I think that's how Jets fans should take it going into this week. That looked good. Can it get better and keep going?
10: Well, and one of the positives, too, that at least looked somewhat replicable, like as the season goes along, is a power play, right? I mean, that's something that we saw 2 seasons ago where they were the top unit in the league out of everyone. And now this year, they're looking like that top unit once again. I mean, the players, and Scott Arneil mentioned it in their post-game availabilities after the game against Detroit, but just the puck retrievals. Yeah. And I, to me, Jim, the biggest thing with that power play is, yes, getting the puck back is a key thing, But them being able to attack right away and not let the penalty kill unit get set up after not winning those puck battles, that's going to be the biggest thing. And even just, I mean, the Cole Perfetti goal, like that was just chaos because they decided to attack quickly instead of trying to set up and find that absolute perfect backdoor tic-tac-toe play. Just attack when the penalty kill is scattered. And that's what they did. And it caused two goals on its own. And then the Kyle Connor one where he just absolutely dances through everyone himself.
11: There's a handful of players in the league that can do that. And that's why he makes $12 million. And some people can add us and go, his defensive play this, his defensive play that. You can teach that. And Kyle's gotten way better at that. And he still has games where it's not good at all. I appreciated the conversation around Kyle Connor yesterday because I'm kind of like, somebody brought this up after the Four Nations and said that, like, I think it was John Shannon. He was on with us and he said, I just think that Mike Sullivan and the USA team doesn't, for whatever reason, give Kyle Connor enough credit. I saw I didn't have a problem with him being benched in the Four Nations because he didn't generate anything. Like, he had one shot, I think, in 2 to 3 games. That's not enough for a Kyle Connor. Then I see the Olympics and he's healthy scratched again. I agree with that assessment. They talked about it on the post game here on 6ACGOB2. For whatever reason, they're selling him short. They need to get him into that lineup for Team USA and give him some runway because he is an elite player in this league.
10: And I also love that he's on the penalty kill unit at that top part. And
11: he's still going to have his games where he doesn't defend well or leaves the zone too early because no player is perfect. But it is rare what he can do. And I wonder if I wanted to ask you this too. That's why I didn't ask you earlier today because I wanted to wait to get on the show. It's maybe overdramatic and people in the media go clickbait and all this, but did we undersell the scorned part of this for this team?
10: Yeah, we might have. We might have.
11: Like, we'll never know what was said in that room and this and that or what Arneil might have said, but I'll go back to the, did you have a plan B if Connor Hellebuck decided to show up and he said, nope. I wonder if we undersold the whole us against the world.
10: Well, we did speak a little bit about maybe this could potentially be the best thing at the end of the day, just to see like where this team moving forward is at, because like you kind of have that everything's all on the line now that we have our top player says that we can't get it done. And now, I mean, we have to prove that we can get it done, but there is just that, at least the chemistry you have to imagine in the room is very unified right now. You got a guy like Stuart Skinner that's very likable, and he played very solid. I mean, there was that goal, the first goal in the Boston game that was a little, maybe you'd like to see him stop that one. But I will mention, just seeing it, you could see that puck dip like a mile off that shot. And I'm not excusing that and saying, well, he should have, that kind of absolves him of all fault on that goal.
11: I thought he should have had that.
10: That's a tough, it's a tough one when a puck dips like that with a partial screen as well.
11: But then, and I'm no goalie guru, and you could ask your dad. He's our resident goalie guru on this show now. But then I get my body in front of it. Like if I see it dips, I slide over. I don't wave at it with my hand.
10: For sure.
11: I slide over and let it hit me if I think it's doing whatever. And to me, on the replay, it looked like he moved his hand up and down, was waving at it. The minute you got to move your hand, that's when I slide my body over. I think he should have had that one.
10: Yeah, no, I agree. That's definitely one that, in a playoff game, that could be a potential difference. But in the game against Detroit, I thought he played really, really well, especially when
11: he
10: Detroit
11: made some huge saves in both games. I thought Stuart Skinner was more than adequate. I thought he was good.
10: Yeah, no, for sure. I mean, maybe the Jets win that game against Boston if Connor Hellebuck's in net, but I don't want to play that game already. Yeah. Jim, we are winding down this segment here, and we haven't talked about at least my favorite storyline out of the season so far. And a lot of people on the text line as well have been chatting about them. And let us know what you think, 204-780-6868. But is Tyrell Bauer the scariest person in the NHL right now? He is a dog out there.
11: I don't know if he's the scariest, but he's now arrived. And I put that out on social media yesterday. And it's not because of the two fights. It's because of how he won the two fights. Made a guy leak on Monday Friday for Boston, and then he knocked out one of the toughest guys in the National Hockey League and a fellow Winnipegger, like knocked him out. So he knows how to do that, right? And we knew he knew how to do that coming into it. What I was looking for, now the one thing I will say is yesterday there was twice behind the net, he had a chance to move the puck and he held it. And there was twice where I thought you got to make a quicker decision than that. But that's the NHL speed of the game, right? It's only a second NHL game. But if you're a Winnipegger, you're a Tyrell Bauer.
10: Yes.
11: That Tyrell Bauer, if you created something in a Frankensteinian fashion of we're going to create a Winnipegger, we're going to create a Winnipegger in this room, out would walk Tyrell Bauer.
10: Oh, I mean, just the interview that he did where it's like, and you feel that I had to... It wasn't just fighting to fight. I've had to fight my whole way, my entire career, my entire life to get to this point, and I'm going to keep doing it.
11: This city believed in me and kept supporting me, and I'm fighting for them.
10: And that just has you, that just makes you want to run through a wall.
11: And you should have grabbed the mic like a wrestler and looked at Danielle Bain and said, "And I'm fighting for you too, Daniel." Danielle, I'm fighting for you too, Danielle.
10: Well, and he got the, I don't know if you saw, but the Jets were giving out like their post player game award.
11: Yeah.
10: And it's these two harnesses from like their
11: tall trip. Pull on the same rope.
10: Exactly. And that, first of all, I like that little nod to it too, but you could just tell that meant a lot to him. And look, I mean, whether you like fighting or not, there it is without a doubt. If Tyrell Bauer doesn't fight Keegan Colasar there, they don't get a power play, even though Detroit shouldn't have gotten a penalty there. I will say the Jets should have been the one shorthanded out of all that, but that's not what the refs called. They call an instigator on Keegan Colasar. They score on that power play. After that, JT Compher takes a penalty, and then the Jets score on that power play. So
11: that
10: like,
11: is
10: right
11: an instigator,
10: there.
11: Though. You don't think the instigator was warranted? You can't hit a guy and the teammate come over to you and drop the gloves and that not be instigated.
10: I don't think you can call it an instigator when it's a clear penalty. You know what I mean? Like that's...
11: No, that's fair. That could have been interference.
10: It should have been
11: interference. That I get, yeah. But unless the guy who got hit gets up and drops him, that's an instigator. But you're right. That could have been interference. Yeah, I see that.
10: The one thing I wanted to mention just before we head to break.
11: But I also don't mind the interfere this.
10: Yeah, exactly. when Bauer, right before he started unleashing those left hooks, he switched his right hand grip to the near shoulder. So all of a sudden, that arm can't grab his left arm, and that just leaves that left arm wide open to swing. And that's like a tie collar clinch. Like, do you know how insane that is for a fighter to do that in the NHL? He's going to be an absolute fan favorite.
11: It's a skill, and it's part of the game. And yesterday was it doesn't always work.
10: Yes.
11: Colasar does that to Bauer, and all of a sudden the Red Wings are all over the Jets, I promise you. But that's not what happened. And as Cole Perfetti and Josh Morrissey said on the 680 CJOB Sports Show, turning point in the game.
10: Yep. We'll be right back with more Jets at Noon right after this.
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11: 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As Steve Buscemi said in Fargo, blood has been shed, Jerry. And I don't think they can walk this back.
10: It's true.
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10: Good afternoon, I'm Tyson Rewicki. It's a Jets game day today, and they'll take on the 2-0 Pittsburgh Steelers in the Steel City tonight. Clay Stevenson will get his first start as a Winnipeg Jet in this one. Pregame is just after 4, and puck drop is at 6:30 right here on 680 CJOB. And on that note, the weekly Bombers Coaches Show will air tomorrow due to the game tonight. Capitals captain Alexander Ovechkin has confirmed that this will be his final season in the NHL. Ovechkin signed a one-year deal with the Caps this offseason. The future Hall of Famer enters his 22nd season, with 929 career goals. And at the China Open, Daniil Medvedev was disqualified from his semifinal matchup against Novak Djokovic after hitting a ball into the stands and striking a fan. It's 12:27.
9: Jets at noon on 680 CJOB.
10: Welcome back to Jets at Noon. Tyson Rewicki here along with Jim Toth.
11: We haven't even talked about Vigo.
10: Vigo. Oh, right. Vigo as well. Also, Vigo. Did I say the Pittsburgh Steelers there take on the Winnipeg Jets?
11: I wasn't listening.
10: I think I did.
11: I never listened to you, actually. I just sit here and talk. No, that was Cam. Cam, you said, are you listening to me? I'm like, not at all.
10: Jim, come on.
11: No, I think you did, but I don't like to point it out.
10: Hey, that's okay.
11: Because I'll make a mistake soon enough.
10: But got to correct them. But really quickly before we head to break here, want to mention the Boston Pizza Hockey Hotline at 204-780-6800. And that's brought to you by Boston Pizza. Come in for lunch every weekday to Boston Pizza. Get a delicious main side and ice cold drink for only $15, only at BP. And when we come back, we will talk with Jesse Marshall from The Athletic about the game tonight.
11: And this just coming in, it was the Steelers tonight, but Cam Hayward wants no part of Tyrell Bauer, so it's back to the Penguins.
10: Can you imagine? That would be a tilt.
11: That would be a good...
10: We'll be right back with more Jets at Noon right after this.
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2: Global News at 12:30. I'm Jeff Braun. It's the first day of advance voting for Winnipeg's election, and new data shows people want change. Only 21% of those asked in an Abacus data survey believe the city is on the right track. However, pollster Curtis Brown says most decided voters they asked are supporting the incumbent mayor.
3: Are they going to make a change? And that's the question. And I think if you are the Gillingham campaign and you're Scott Gillingham, you're arguing that, yes, you know, things aren't great. Things have not been going well, but you're, you know, there's a lot of work being done to try to fix it. And if people are patient, they will see the results of this term in the future, that kind of thing.
2: There will be some change regardless, with five new city councillors set to be elected, as five old city councillors are not running again. Advance voting runs until the 23rd, with Election Day on the 28th. Winnipeg senior elections official Sherwood Armbruster says eligible voters need to bring valid ID if they want to vote in either the advance polls or on Election Day.
4: Voters are required to bring valid government-issued photo ID with their name and address, or two pieces together that prove name and current address. For example, your name will be on your birth certificate, a citizenship card, passport, credit card. If you don't have government-issued photo ID, bring two pieces of ID that together prove your name and your address. Items that prove your address would be an auto pack statement, a bank statement, a check.
2: Armbruster adds the voter's notice you got in the mail would also help speed things along. When you show up to vote, you can visit winnipeg.ca/where-do-I-vote for more information. We can thank our nice weather on a strong El Nino this year, according to Environment Canada. Senior climatologist David Phillips says there have been four similarly strong El Ninos in the last 80 years, which have led to considerably warmer falls and winters in Manitoba. He says it's even affecting hurricane season.
5: Here we are, only a month and a half to go with the hurricane season in Atlantic Ocean, and we've had no hurricanes. We've had a couple of tropical storms. And so that clearly happens when you have a strong El Nino, and yet it's been very active in the Pacific area with lots. I mean, Hawaii's had more than Miami in terms of hurricanes, and that's rare.
2: Phillips says a strong El Nino does not mean winter won't happen for us, but the nastiest weather should be less frequent than usual. Global News time is 12:32. 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
2: Mainly sunny today. A southeast wind at 40, gusting to 60 and a high of 17. Tonight clear, a low of 8. Sunny tomorrow. A northwest wind at 40, gusting to 60 and a high of 21. For Wednesday, a mix of sun and cloud and a high of 17. Right now it's 15 at 680 CJOB. And now back to Jets at Noon.
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11: To listen
10: to the game. 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
11: It's free.
10: But we are joined now by Jesse Marshall of The Athletic to go over tonight's game. Jesse, how's it going today? How's the start of the season treating you?
7: It's been pretty good. I think it's crazy to see the same core of players eclipse that 20-year mark and set the North American record for most time spent together with the same franchise. So, you always hear in the off season, Crosby, Malkin, and Letang, they're old, they're washed up. And then you get to the start of the year and all three of them sort of, you know, quickly remind you that there's still quite a bit left in the tank here. So, you know, each has sort of made their mark, I think, on the early part of the year. There's been a lot more goals, I think, for the Penguins than people have expected through the first handful of games. They've scored 13 times and it's coming from all over the lineup. So I think a lot of excitement. You know, I think last year was a year of adjustment under Dan Muse, I think, who showed he's a pretty competent guy and a pretty good coach. And I think now, you know, with a year under his belt and a full camp knowing what him and his staff are looking for and what they're doing, it's, you know, the Penguins, I think, you know, we've got used to that Mike Sullivan identity for quite some time in Pittsburgh. And, you know, this new freshness of Dan Muse and the way that he's got the team attacking has certainly drawn everybody's attention in the city, despite it also being Steelers season at the same time. So I think the Penguins have actually stolen a few headlines in Pittsburgh over the course of the last week or first couple days of the regular season here based on their performance so far.
11: Mr. Marshall, good to have you back on the show. Always a pleasure, my friend. How devastated are Penguins fans to know that Alex Ovechkin won't play after this season?
7: You know, it's a bummer. I'll be honest with you. I know there was some sarcasm in that question, right? But you know what it is, Jim? It's almost like a reminder, right, of what's coming for us.
11: Yeah,
7: you
11: know, that's why I ask, right? Actually, in a roundabout way, right? Like, it's sad.
7: Yeah, and then, you know, Ovechkin was a player for decades that Penguins fans loved to boo. And for good reason. I mean, he's the greatest goal scorer in NHL history, playing in the same division, you know, with two teams that have a rich history of disliking each other. So that's softened over the years. You know, I think as time has worn on, you know, last year was more of this, like, you know, nostalgia tour. Every time the Penguins and Capitals played, it's let's look back at all the great times they had. And you got Crosby and Ovechkin talking to each other on the phone, which feels unnatural. You're bummed you don't get to watch him anymore. Right. I mean, I think that's first and foremost. He's such a unique player, and his shot and skill set will never be replicated again, in the history of this game. They don't build them like that. And then you combine that with, you know, again, that reminder that, you know, Crosby's not made this commitment in the senses that he thinks he's got a couple more. We don't know what the future holds for Evgeny Malkin. Kyle Dubas already put the kibosh on any discussion about that and has already said in his first presser of the year, we're not going to talk about Evgeny Malkin all season. You know, Chris Letang, I think, at the end of the line as well. So it's just, you know, that it's a changing of the guard, right? You know, this is a league now that you know, the Celebrinis, McDavids, and Stenbergs and the like are the names on the marquee these days. But, you know, it reminds you of what was, and is a reminder that, you know, the one day you'll be watching the Pittsburgh Penguins without an 87 on the ice. And that's just kind of sends a chill down your spine a little bit.
11: Yeah, I appreciate you addressing that, because I was going to save that till the end, but I thought I will throw it in. It's the news of the day. But I do want to get back to the Penguins and what you said. I'm fully raising my hand on this when Dan Muse was hired, going, who? And this is, you know, well, Kyle Dubas must know something about something. And then he clearly did, right? Why has he been such a good fit for this veteran core team that needed to get younger and faster and everything else?
7: Yeah, I think it's two things for me. Number one, I think he's proven to be a really good tactician. And I think he's married a system to the roster. And it's, you know, I think the end of that Mike Sullivan tenure, Jim, was more about Mike Sullivan trying to get that version of the Penguins to play his way, which I don't think they were capable of doing anymore, given the age, the turnover. The roster didn't match the concept. And when Dan Muse came in, he wiped that slate clean and he took a really raw look at the roster and said, there are some things that this group of players at their age isn't going to be able to do. We need to build around that. I think he's effectively done that. And I think you look back at his history, right? Won a championship with the Chicago Steel and the USHL. You know, he's won medals with the U.S. National Team Development Program. He's great with young players. And if you look at this Penguins roster, all of a sudden, it's got a lot of youth on it. You know, you look at Ben Kindle, Ville Koivunen. There's tons of players up and down this lineup that have a lot of youth. And I think he's done an excellent job shepherding them to success and preparing them to be, depth beyond what you're used to from the Pittsburgh Penguins, and it's worked. So I think it's those two things that have really panned out for Pittsburgh, and there was that desire, I think, again, from Sullivan to have them play this super up-tempo style and, you know, forecheck like they did in 2016 and 2017 when they won those cups. But that's just such a drain on players that are in their late 30s or 40s. You know, it's just tough to do for 84 games plus playoffs. And I think now Dan Muse is so much more of a team effort. I think you'll see tonight the Penguins regrouping deeper in their defensive zone. Their forwards are providing a lot of support to the D. And it's a much different look team than what we've seen over the last decade plus.
10: And Jesse, you mentioned it a bit earlier just about how the Penguins have been kind of lighting the score sheet up these past two games. And when you look at the box score, the top three stars for the Penguins have been getting involved in the scoring, but it's up and down the lineup that you've been seeing a lot of production. Is Pittsburgh sort of becoming almost a bit of a misfit island when it comes to guys looking to revitalize their careers? I mean, we saw what Anthony Mantha did last year, but are more guys looking to get that opportunity with Pittsburgh here now?
7: I'm glad you asked that question, and I'll tell you why. Because this is a compliment to Kyle Dubas for a moment. But last year, the Penguins went out, signed a bunch of guys that you got the impression they were going to milk what they could and then trade them at the deadline. Right? They were free agent signings meant to beget assets. Maybe we get a third round pick for this guy in the spring, right? All of those guys played so well, the Penguins couldn't trade them. So Kyle Dubas, who set out to sign these players to potentially, you know, accrue, you know, maybe a second or a fourth round pick here and there to rebuild that prospect pool, had to keep all of them. And those players, the Anthony Manthas, the Justin Brazos, they were the reason why the Penguins qualified for the postseason. Is he doing it again? Is the question, because you look at Hendrix LaPierre so far, you know, you wouldn't think that's more of like a reclamation project. He got on the score sheet a bunch in the first game. Philip Hollander, who's been back and forth between North America and Europe, leading the team in points. Nick Robertson is a hit, right? So I think every move Dubas is making in the last two off seasons has struck gold. And these players have been unbelievable fits for what Dan Hughes was trying to do. And you get the sense there's a real marriage there between coach and GM. I think that's the part to me that's befuddling. I just don't know that I've seen an organization take on so many spare parts and scrap and turn that into functional machinery. It's really just a surprise to see. And it's a credit to, I think, you know, the hockey ops group plus the coaching staff. But you're right. I mean, I think the goal with some of these signings has been, you know, bring them in, see what you can get, ship them out at the deadline and keep this revolving door around Crosby and Malkin. But when those players are responsible for playing you into a playoff spot, getting rid of them suddenly poses a problem unless you're making a hockey trade. So just the things he's been able to do to identify young talent and get them here, like Igor Chinnikov, who's again, just looked phenomenal through the first two games, a total antithesis of what he was in Columbus. It just makes you curious with some of these guys out there that have requested a trade and are unhappy. I wonder if there's not more tricks Dubas has up his sleeve and trying to pry some of them over here.
10: The other thing that I wanted to ask about was a new face in Winnipeg here, and you were able to cover him for around a half a season last year. But what can you tell us about Stuart Skinner, even though he's not starting tonight's game against the Pens? But what can you tell us about covering him in his short time with Pittsburgh?
7: Yeah, I mean, everyone loved him. I think he provided a layer of stability, you know, even on nights where, maybe a couple more got by than you would hope for. I think ultimately at the end of the day, his ability to face adversity, that's the best way to sum it up, guys. His ability to face adversity never wavered. He was professional throughout. The team played their hearts out for him and wanted him to have an opportunity to, I guess, rehabilitate that image. I don't know that what happened to Stuart Skinner in the postseason is really indicative of his skill level as a goalie right now. Is that the Penguins, you know, again, I mentioned they have all this youth, and Rick Tocchet is a seasoned coach who knew how to attack them. I mean, he's been here. He's seen this organization from the inside and has been with this core to win championships. And he threw the perfect trap at them in the postseason. I think the Penguins fell into it. Obviously got behind 3-0 in that series. Defensively looked a mess. And I think Skinner did everything he could. I mean, there were a lot of games that could have been a lot of worse if it weren't for Stuart Skinner. So I think, noting that, the Penguins have their second coming in goal starting tonight for his first NHL game against the Jets and Sergei Mereshov. There wasn't any room, right, for Skinner. And I think, again, though, you know, I mentioned to you guys earlier that, they'd acquired a bunch of players that I think they had intended to trade. I think Stuart Skinner's on that list, and he played so well down the stretch run and into the postseason that, again, he was one of those guys they had to keep around. They had no choice. He played his way into a starting role. So you can't discount that, right? I mean, he showed a lot of battle when he got here and played behind a sometimes volatile defense kept the team afloat down the stretch run. So, nothing but good memories. It didn't end, I'm sure, the way that Stuart Skinner wanted, but a large part of the Penguins' qualification for the postseason last year can lay at his feet down the stretch run.
11: We only have about 30 seconds, but David Gustafson was a real, really good guy to talk to and wish that him all the best when he moved on to the Penguins. He just got waived. What was your impression of him, and does he have a future with the Penguins later this season?
7: No, he definitely does. His health didn't agree with him, unfortunately, in training camp, and I think that set him back a little bit of a ways. There's a real logjam right now for the Penguins in that space. And it was just the injury, unfortunately, played him out. So I think he'll go down and add value for Wilkes-Barre Scranton. And I think you'll see him again before the year is over at the National Hockey League level. Injuries pile up as they do. Penguins already have a glut of them. And I think he'll be back. And nothing but good reports so far from what we did see. It's just a shame he couldn't stay healthy, because I think he really would have been in the running for a spot in that group.
10: Jesse, really appreciate you taking the time, and thanks for joining us today.
7: Yeah, thank you guys. Appreciate it.
11: Thanks, Jesse. Enjoy the game.
10: That is Jesse Marshall, who covers the Penguins for The Athletic. Yeah, he's a great guy. Absolute great guy, even though he is from Pittsburgh.
11: Hey! Did you tell him when you booked him he's you're a Flyers fan?
10: I maybe kept that under the radar a little bit.
11: I'm glad you did, because he would have come on the air and he said, would have been, Jim, nice to talk to you again. I will only answer your questions.
10: He just wouldn't have come on.
11: No. He's too nice of a guy for that.
10: We're going to open the phone lines, 204-780-6868. We're going to be giving away a pair of tickets to the Jets versus Avalanche game.
11: Top
10: Wednesday.
11: Top five team to watch this year?
10: 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We'll reveal that trivia question right after this break, right here on 680 CJOB.
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11: 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Like Scott O'Neill said, it's a close-knit group. 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As Steve Buscemi said in Fargo, blood has been shed, Jerry. 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
10: 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Today, mainly sunny with a southeast wind at 40, gusting to 60 with a high of 17. Tonight, clear, low of 8. Tomorrow, sunny with a northwest wind, 40, gusting to 60 with a high of 21. And Wednesday, a mix of sun and cloud and a high of 17. Right now, it's 15 at 680 CJOB.
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10: 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And we're going to be giving away a pair of tickets for this Wednesday's game against the Colorado Avalanche. All you got to do is answer this piece of trivia. And because the Jets are taking on the Penguins tonight, which Winnipeg Jet got his first and only Gordie Howe hat trick against the Penguins on November 22nd, 2024? Let's welcome into the program, Reynold. Reynold, what's your guess for us?
31: Oh, boy, that's a tough one. 2024. Which Winnipeg Jet got a Gordie Howe? What's the answer, question
11: his,
31: again?
11: His only Gordie Howe hat trick.
10: His first and only Gordie Howe hat trick.
11: Against the Penguins.
31: Is he on the roster right now?
10: He is currently on the roster.
11: Why don't we just tell you who it is?
10: Come on, Reynold.
31: I want to go with maybe Lowry, maybe?
10: Unfortunately, that's incorrect. Sorry, Reynold. Let's welcome in Shane to the program. Shane, what's your answer?
32: Let's go with Mr. Mark Scheifele.
10: Sorry, that is incorrect.
11: That's who I thought it was.
10: We'll go to Will now. Will, what's your guess?
33: Well, I wasn't going to guess on that, but I was going to comment on the Boston game with Namestnikov.
10: Sorry, Will. We really don't have enough
11: Will,
10: time here.
11: Give us a guess. Try and win tickets.
33: Well, I don't know. I haven't got a clue. Sorry.
11: No problem.
10: Call in Free for All Friday. We can talk about it. Sorry, but we just can't do that right now. Let's go with Norm. Norm, what's your guess for us?
0: Kyle Connor.
10: That is correct.
11: Kyle Connor. He had a fight against Pittsburgh?
10: His first and only. Can you get? Do you remember who he fought, Norm? This doesn't get you anything else.
0: No, I don't.
10: It was Sidney Crosby. Kyle Connor fought Sidney Crosby. Yeah. Norm, congratulations. Stay on the line and we'll give you those tickets. Congrats.
0: Hey, thanks.
11: You're off to the Avs game on Wednesday, Norm. Congratulations.
10: I love those star fights.
11: I forgot all about that. Yeah.
10: Yeah.
11: How'd he do again? I forget.
10: I think it was just like a grappling. I think they ended up just like wrestling to the ground. Honestly, if I'm fighting Tyrell Bauer, that's exactly what I'm doing. If he throws a big hit tonight, I'm already sitting there. If I'm a Penguin and I'm going, I'm grabbing onto his jersey and I'm just falling right down to the ice.
11: I don't think he fights tonight.
10: I don't think he does either. If you look at the Pens roster.
11: Two in a row and they've scouted him and said, hey, he can throw lefts too. I think it's about hockey tonight.
10: Oh, you know the Penguins. If you look at their roster, there is no fighters.
11: Two in a row and they've scouted him and said, hey, he can throw lefts too. I think it's about hockey tonight.
10: Oh, you know the Penguins. If you look at their roster, there is no

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0: We love the listeners, so we know that that's what you're going to get. Pre-game's just after 4 o'clock. Puck drop is at 6:30. Special thanks to Jeff Forche for making the program
1: go. 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
0: And Jim Toth will take it all the way to 2 o'clock. That does it for me. Be back same time tomorrow. Enjoy the game tonight. See ya.

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13: Good afternoon, I'm Navi Ball. Two people are in hospital after a serious assault in Osborne Village early this morning. Police say they were called to the scene after midnight in the 100 block of Osborne Street. Both victims were taken to hospital, one in critical condition and the other in stable condition. Police say two suspects have since been arrested and there is no threat to public safety. Investigators continue to look into this incident. Meanwhile, we're 23 days out from Winnipeg's civic election, but if you're decided,

0: dance polls are open as of today. A new survey from Abacus Data paints a grim picture of the way people see the city. Pollster Curtis Brown says 4 in 10 believe they get poor value for their property taxes, and 88% cite lack of street maintenance.
1: They could drive, and that's what people feel. They feel the potholes. They feel the state of the streets and roads and not being in great shape. And it's a huge issue that thousands of Winnipeggers experience every day.
0: The survey also found 74% believe the city does a fair or poor job at running transit. A very strong El Nino has led to a lovely fall in Manitoba. Environment Canada's senior climatologist David Phillips says there's been 4 very strong El Ninos in the past 80 years, and each led to a considerably warmer than normal winter here in Manitoba.
2: But then you look at the fall preceding the winter, and it's the same situation. Every one of those falls prior to the depths of winter have been warmer than normal in Manitoba.
0: He says the strong El Nino doesn't mean winter won't happen for us, but the nastiest weather should be less frequent than usual. Elsewhere in Canada, a Conservative MP is concerned by reports of Alberta separatists going to Washington and offering up fresh water and oil in exchange for Republican support. Dane Lloyd has been tasked with leading his party's efforts to convince Albertans to stay in Canada. Lloyd says no one has the right to promise away Albertan resources, and he will not condone any of the province's revenues going to a foreign government. In 2 weeks, Albertans will vote on whether to hold a binding referendum on legal separation from Canada. And finally, lifestyle creep means gradually spending more in daily life, usually as a result of a recent raise, but it also entails new spending habits that feel small but become permanent. As reporter Michelle Zeta again tells us, these expenses add up.
3: If your spending has gotten away from you, Stacey Yanchuk-Oleksi of Money Mentors recommends writing all your expenses down to identify problem areas and patterns. She says there's nothing wrong with a bit of lifestyle creep as long as it's planned and budgeted for ahead of time and the rest of your extra cash gets put into savings. Financial planner Brandon Weeb says it's easier to prevent lifestyle creep than to have to course correct and fix some entrenched bad financial habits. Michelle Zedek and the Canadian Press.
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5: 680 CJOB weather.
0: Mainly sunny this afternoon with a southeast wind at 40 gusting to 60, a high of 17. Then tonight clear with a south wind at 20 gusting to 40, a low of 8. Tomorrow sunny with a northwest wind at 40 gusting to 60, a high of 21. And on Wednesday, a mix of sun and cloud, a high of 17. Right now it's 15 at 680 CJOB.
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6: Good afternoon, everybody, and happy Monday to you. I hope you had a great weekend and are all set for this week of, well, we're going to bring you weather. And it looks to be an outstanding week as we head into this first full week of October. Lots to get to today. Of course, we have Jets hockey again tonight. They got 3 out of a possible 4 points in their first 2 games. Pregame with Kelly Moore and crew just after 4:13 and a news update. And then we'll get into the pregame, and then we'll get into the puck drop at 6:30 p.m. Central Time. Paul Edmonds, Mitchell Clinton on the call live from Pittsburgh. And, of course, we're giving away throughout this week on many shows on 680 CJOB tickets to the Colorado Avalanche game on Wednesday. So the Jets get 3 of 4, and we'll get into that a little bit later on the pregame show. We're also going to talk about the passing of Sass Jordan. I got to be honest with you. It kind of struck me. I'm a Sass Jordan fan, always have been, had a couple of her tapes back in the day, and then you kind of forget, right? And you go on, and then you hear of this passing, and then it all floods back to you. So Eric Alper, musicologist, is going to join me on that as well. There's a new study out on the results of cells and screen time with your kids. We'll delve into that. We got a Jets report, a whole bunch of stuff to get to. But the election is underway where you can vote in the polls. Advanced polls are now open today, and we wanted to talk a little bit about that. I should let you know that the Jim Toth Show is brought to you by Cooperators. Protect what matters most with insurance you can count on. 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I asked you last week, and I had a couple of people actually call in and said, I'm not voting. I don't think it will make a difference. And I was like, well, then, you know, in my opinion, and humbly, then you can't complain about stuff. And both callers who called in said, well, I feel this, I feel that, and stuff. And I'm like, well, then you should vote. And one of them actually said, you know what, then maybe I will. My dad is always on this, and go vote. So we'll continue that as well at 780-6868. Are you going to vote? And municipalities, municipal elections are the ones that affect your day-to-day the most. Then provincial elections, and then federal. So are you going to vote on October 28th here in our city? Let us know at 780-6868. But I wanted to talk a little bit about character and how much that matters or not. Professor, Chair, Political Science at Brandon University, Kelly Saunders, rejoins the program. Kelly, always a pleasure. How are you?
7: Hi, I'm great. Glad to be here.
6: You're probably the one person on the planet I don't have to ask if you're going to vote.
7: Yeah, absolutely. I get out and vote all the time, and I drilled it into my kids at a very early age as well.
6: Well, and so did my dad, too, but he did it as an immigrant who said, this is a privilege. People died for this. Do some research, but even if you don't do research, please just go vote, vote, vote. So I'm trying to pass it along with our listeners and see where they're at. But I wanted to get into this conversation about character and how much maybe it has changed or not changed. But as we sit in this day and age, when it comes to people who do vote, how much does character of the politician matter?
7: Mm-hmm. Yeah, that's a great question. And I think it all depends on how you define character. For me, I would break it down into a couple of things. And we can have likability on the one side, and that can be a little bit more tricky. We don't always have to like our politicians. And I think about Brian Pallister, right? Probably not a lot, you know, even at the time, a lot of Manitobans were like, I don't really like the guy, but I don't trust the other guy. And that other guy, of course, was Greg Selinger back in the 2016 election. And so, you know, I think trust is more of an issue than likability. We can survive not liking somebody, but we have to trust them. And that is really the critical factor, I think, when it comes to determining how people feel about their politicians.
6: So I agree with you. Hopefully you can define that a little bit for us. How do you define character when it comes to politics? Or how does the general public generally address character compared to likability or results or things like that?
7: Mm-hmm. Well, in a perfect world, I mean, you want people both to like you as a politician, feel that they can connect with you. You know, we often say someone you want to go have a beer with, right? That's a good thing. And if they trust you on top of that, that's the winning formula. And then that's when we get that, you know, the real magic happening. But I think out of the two, you know, people have to believe that you're going to do what you say you're going to do within reason, right? We all know that the problems facing governments are hard. There's never enough money. But at least you're going to try to fulfill your promises, your commitments. You're going to do your best, and you're going to be honest with the voting public, right? If you can't do something, then you got to be honest and tell people why. So that, for me, is trust. And trust is a slippery thing, too, because I think most of us will give our politicians the benefit of the doubt, but when that trust is broken, then that's it. There's no coming back for that. So that is really, I think, the critical thing. And yeah, likability can come and go.
6: And I was going to say, you've probably seen elections where likability's won, but lack of character, where character's won, but nobody really liked them. You mentioned that a little bit. And vice versa and all that. Like, I tell this story too often on these airways, might bore some of the listeners, but growing up in Alberta, there was people that would have voted for Ralph Klein no matter what party he ran for. Mm-hmm. They just loved Ralph Klein, but they also liked his character. And I reference, you know, a Christmas Eve where he came out of a food bank and somebody asked him for money, and he took out two 20s and threw them at him. A homeless person said, get a job. This is Alberta.
7: Mm.
6: And I thought, in this day and age, that would never go over. But in that day and age, in Alberta, people liked him even more.
7: Mm.
6: And so I love this conversation about what likability is, what character is, and if you can win with one or the other or without any.
7: Yeah, absolutely. And it depends on the context of the time, right? So, you know, sometimes it's just, you know, it's the right person at the right time. And some things that you brought up, Ralph Klein, you know, a great example of someone who was immensely likable, and he could get away with things because the times were different. He couldn't do that kind of thing today because his likability factor would really go way down. So, you know, I think a lot of it has to do with timing. And think about Wob Kanu, right? Who new polls came out, most popular premier in the country. Gary Dewar is another great example of people that you the voting public just really liked, right? And Wab Kanu changing tires on the side of the road, you know, that meme went everywhere. And Gary Dewar, again, was the kind of guy where everybody thought, you know, that's someone I can sit down and just have a beer with and feel good about. So likability, you know, is really, really important. But again, out of the two, you know, we can survive not liking our politicians, but trust really speaks more to character, which is kind of what you were getting at. And again, trust is one of those things where if you've got it, great. And once it's broken, there's no coming back.
6: Yeah, I don't want to get into or sway anybody in the municipal election that's coming up. So let's talk Wab Kanu. He kind of has both, right? Like, and every once in a while when Wab is talking, you know, every politician has their detractors, and I get it on our text line or an email and reminds him of his past and some of the things he's done and been accused of and all that stuff. And yet here he is, the most popular premier in Canada, still 3 years into his term. Talk a little bit about Wab and how he's kind of sustained that.
7: He has, but you know, you got to be really careful because you got to start delivering or start being honest with Manitobans on why you can't deliver. That's the trust factor. I think on the likability, absolutely, he's got it in spades. He's very charismatic. Being a former journalist, he knows how to sort of navigate his way in public. He's a really good speaker. Again, people feel like he's approachable, and they feel that bond with him. And I think right now, you know, Manitobans are trusting him. I don't think his trust factor has gone down, but that can turn very quickly. I think, you know, there's a bit of a growing gap where people are starting to say, okay, you keep talking about, let's take healthcare, all the, you know, new doctors and nurses that you're hiring, that is awesome, but we're not seeing it play out. We're still seeing, you know, record level wait times in emergency rooms. We're still seeing homelessness on the streets of Winnipeg. You promised you were going to fix that in 8 years. So I think he's got to be really careful because you can only ride that likability wave for so long, and then people are going to stop trusting you if you're not delivering or being honest on, yeah, there's still a lot of problems and this is what we're trying to do. So he's got to be careful that he doesn't run out of public goodwill.
6: Does character, when it comes down to it in this day and age, this is my last one for you, Kelly, matter in the point of what you just said, that do you keep pushing back and going, healthcare is getting fixed and healthcare this and healthcare that? Or do you go, look, we tried and it wasn't working, so we're going to go in a different direction? Because I personally, like, respect and I think find more character in a politician that goes, we thought this would work in over the next 2 years and it clearly hasn't. So now we're rethinking it. And we feel this is the better way. We understand, you know, you kind of are upset about it, but we still, as opposed to the one who said, we need more time. Does that kind of, like, admitting your losses build more character in the belief of the public than maybe just riding more and more of what you think is the right way?
7: Yeah, I mean, I think absolutely. I mean, think about Scott Gillingham, right, in the last municipal election. I mean, he was honest. He said, look, I got to raise your taxes, Winnipeggers. I know you don't like it. I wish I didn't have to do it. But we've had deferred capital costs for decades. Taxes have been frozen, and now it's caught up to us. You know, I think a lot of people really appreciated that because we know the problems are huge. There's never enough money. And rather than just misleading us or just giving us, you know, these pat little statements that really don't mean anything, be honest with us as voters. Try your best, but if something's not working or if some problems are just going to take longer, it's a sign of character to be honest, as it is in our with us as individuals, right? We want that in our politicians, and the ones that aren't able to do that, I think that's where the trust gets broken. And then, as I keep saying, there's no coming back. Once trust is gone, it's gone.
6: Yeah, indeed. Kelly, great conversation. I really appreciate it. As always, great insight, and have a great week.
7: Thanks a lot, Jim. Take care.
6: You as well. Kelly Saunders from Brandon University. So 780-6868, let us, and that just resonates with me. Like, I understand not everything is going to work. I have a lot of patience for things trying to get fixed, healthcare being one of them. But I also, I'll lean towards you a little bit if you're like, you know what, this is harder than we thought it would be. This is a bigger challenge than we first anticipated. We got to do this, do that. That didn't work out so well. I'll lean towards that person a lot more than the person who goes, just be patient. We'll figure it out. We got you. We'll take care of you. Do you feel that way? 780-6868. The great Sass Jordan has passed away. We will talk with our musicologist friend Eric Alper about her career and her legacy when we come back to the Jim Toth Show on a Monday on 680 CJOB.
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6: 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Today, mainly sunny, southeast wind 40, gusting to 60 kilometers an hour and a high of 17. Tonight, clear, south wind 20, gusting to 40 kilometers an hour and a low of 8. Tomorrow, sunny, northwest wind 40, gusting to 60 clicks again and a high of 21. Wednesday, a mix of sun and cloud and a high of 17. Right now, it's 15. At 680 CJOB.
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0: The late, great Sass Jordan passed away, as per her family, at the age of 63. And Sass is one of those artists that I loved growing up and really bought a couple of her albums. And the reason I love really good music, most people know I'm a rock and roll guy, but I love all genres, country, everything, is storytelling. And that's what I loved about Sass. She had that unique voice. She could rock, but she also told stories. And that's what I loved about it. We'll find out what Eric Alper, our musicologist friend, felt about Sass Jordan, and we'll talk a little bit of her legacy. Eric, always a pleasure. Another sad day in Canadian rock music.
1: Yeah, and this one was pretty much unexpected, even though that she had a number of shows on the docket for August and September that she ended up canceling due to health concerns, as she mentioned publicly. But I think that this took a lot of people by surprise as well. But yeah, you know, I think if you're a certain age, you absolutely remember her music and watching her many, many videos as they played nonstop on Much Music and Music Plus, and even in on MTV.
0: Well, and I'm from that era where CanCom was, well, CanCom, right? And we'd always debate, well, with these people, and there was no debate. She would have been a star whether it was CanCom or not, and it's so many hits.
1: Yeah, you know, in the late 1980s, there was something going on in radio where it's kind of known now, but a lot of the programmers, they just simply wouldn't play two women back to back. And that was the era of, you know, 5 or 6 years where we got Sass Jordan and Celine Dion and Shania Twain and Alanis Morissette, among so many others. So when she started to break big, it was almost instantaneously. Like when Tell Somebody came out on the Atlantic record label throughout North America back in 1988. Much Music and MTV played the video constantly. So she went from relative obscurity to being recognized everywhere almost overnight. And Tell Somebody hit the top 15 in Canada, and she won a Juno for her most promising female vocalist. And from then on in, it was just go, go, go. But she was around for a while in the Montreal scene. She was fronting her own rock band when she was 16 years old in Montreal, and meeting people and knowing the entire, you know, Quebec scene. So by the time that we all figured out who she was kind of already like a pretty big name in Montreal.
0: Well, that's why I wanted to have you on, Eric, because you're so good about this. I knew her, I followed her, I bought tapes of her, but I don't know her story. And I think she was born in England, but raised in Canada. Tell us the story of Sass Jordan and how she made it.
1: Yeah, she was born in England to a French literature professor and a former English ballerina, and moved to Montreal when she was 3 years old because her father got a job over at Concordia University. And even though that the house was filled with classical music, the radio station Chaume FM, which is a rock station, they played the bands the night they all drove Old Dixie down. And that was it for her, that she fell in love with rock music. And then when she saw David Bowie on the Diamond Dogs tour in Montreal, that pretty much sealed it. She started singing and writing her own music, and by the time she was a teenager, she was already fronting the bands and the clubs. And by 1978, when she was 18 years old, she was the bass player in a band called the Pinups, gigging across Montreal and Quebec and Ontario and the Maritimes. And she was absolutely someone who was, you know, ate, lived, and breathed music. And, you know, when Van Halen came into town for 3 nights in Montreal, she bought tickets for all 3 nights. So that's just how much of a rock fan she was.
0: Well, and I wish I could do that for Van Halen back in the day, too. but that's what I love about her story is she just had a passion, right? Whether she made it or not, I think she would be somewhere 63 years old playing music.
1: Yeah, and mostly because she was a music fan. There's no doubt that she had the talent, but that came with practice, kind of focusing and modeling herself from people like Steven Tyler of Aerosmith and Paul Rodgers of Bad Company, Robert Palmer and Lou Gramm from Foreigner. She also adored Bonnie Raitt and Chaka Khan, so she knew how to do that sultry, raspy voice, but she also knew the rhythm, and that was the secret behind her sound. The rasp grabbed you, but it was the groove underneath and the way that she controlled her voice that kept you going. And so, you know, from the get-go, she knew that this is what she wanted to do.
0: And I call myself a fan, but I didn't know her history, and I just loved her music and would go see her if I could or listen to it when I could. But through this passing, I found out that she was one of the singers on one of my favorite songs, Closer Together by The Box. And I'm not a big The Box fan. I didn't buy the album, but I love that song. And I just, as her passing and going down the rabbit hole, realized that like she had such a joy and passion for music that she did a little bit of everything in the business. And then the classic story of her turning the Foo Fighters on to Taylor Hawkins, her drummer.
1: Yeah, so Taylor Hawkins was her first drummer and gave Taylor his first kind of rock and roll band lifestyle and pay and taught him how to live on the road, like properly, like how not to burn yourself out and how to kind of do the right things, I'm sure, you know, how to stay up really late on a Friday and Saturday night. And it wasn't until later on where, you know, she kind of changed bands and changed members every so often. And in 2015, Dave Grohl played the Foo Fighters in Toronto and brought up Sass Jordan to do a song. And he told the crowd that without Sass, Taylor wouldn't be in the Foo Fighters. And you can hear that on her last kind of album that was released called Live in New York, 94. And that album actually has that song on there. So, you know, there were so many really great people and great musicians that passed through her band. And it's not like that she couldn't keep them. It's just that they were just so good after working with Sass that, you know, you just had to go into, you know, more of a lifestyle and more of a bigger band.
0: Yeah, and I can't think of a better tribute, although she's passed, than the fact that her music will live on, because that's what she had such a passion for. Eric, always a pleasure, and really appreciate the insight on the great Sass Jordan.
1: No problem. Thank you so much for having me.
0: Eric Alper, musicologist, and I went down the rabbit hole. I found the song Closer Together by The Box. She's in there, all her other hits. And I'll just say that I was really sad when I read the news Sass Jordan passed. And as per the song, you don't have to remind me of how great she was.

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17: Global news at 1:30, I'm Navi Ball. Only 21% of Winnipeggers asked in a survey think the city of Winnipeg is going in the right direction. But the Abacus data poll has some conflicting results. Pollster Curtis Brown says among decided voters, the incumbent mayor has double the support of his opponents.
18: If you kind of take the overall environment, you would think that people would be in a mood for change. You're an incumbent mayor or councillor, you'd think that this would be kind of like the check warning light on your engine in terms of this many people think the city is going in the wrong direction. And yeah, I really do see that we do have a preference. Scott Gillingham seems like, he's got a pretty comfortable lead.
17: Advance voting is open today through the 23rd. Election day is the 28th. Meanwhile, an analysis says health evidence favors moving to permanent standard time, not daylight saving. Four BC researchers say this is in part because it better aligns with the body's rhythm. Their analysis looked at multiple studies and warned of potential risks to health, the economy, and students' well-being with the darker mornings on the way. This comes as the Manitoba government announced the province will stay on permanent central daylight time as of November 1st. And finally, the shortlist for the prestigious $100,000 Giller Prize is out. Order of Canada member Michelle Good is nominated for Eliza Sunshine, which follows three generations of Cree women and the storytelling tradition that connects them. Tara Giroux's Wild People Quiet, Nazanin Horaz's The Small Ones, Nicholas Herring's Your Breath in Charcoal, and Good People by Patmina Sabat are the other finalists. Canada's richest fiction prize is set to be awarded in mid-November. Global news time is 1:32. News on the hour on the half of when it breaks on 680 CJOB.
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20: Peary, peary, that-
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17: Mainly sunny today with the southeast wind at 40 gusting to 60, a high of 17. Then tonight clear with the south wind at 20 gusting to 40, a low of 8. Tomorrow sunny with the northwest wind at 40 gusting to 60, a high of 21. And on Wednesday, a mix of sun and cloud, a high of 17. Right now it's 15 degrees at 680 CJOB. And now back to the Jim Toth Show.
19: Thank you, Navi. Jim Toth with you, of course. Navi will have your news updates throughout the afternoon. We got a Jets report to get to in the next segment, a question of the day, of course, lots more to get into your text of what we've been talking about on today's program. Don't forget, we have Jets hockey again tonight. They got 3 out of 4 points in their first two games. They're in Pittsburgh to take on the Penguins. Pregame show just after 4:30 news, or 4 o'clock news update, rather, about 4:13. The pregame show will start with Kelly Moore and crew, and then puck drops 6:30 tonight. Special start time of 6:30 right here on 680 CJOB with Paul Edmonds and Mitchell Clinton on the call. I welcome in from Children's First Canada, Andrea Crescenthew. Andrea, thanks for joining me today. We're going to talk about this latest finding from a Lancet report. How are you doing?
20: I'm well. Thanks for having me on.
19: Good. Thank you. What do you make of the new Lancet report that finds screen addiction is a massive problem that means government intervention, especially when it comes to our kids?
20: I think it's something that we've all expected, right? I think for, certainly at Children First Canada, it's something that we've been advocating for a long time. There is this idea that parents are responsible for getting these kids off devices, that it is the kids' fault for being addicted, that if only we can get them off the devices, then we'd be better parents, the kids would be better kids. And there's this real big judgment. And what this study has done is flip this the script and sort of positioned it the same way that we position other addictions. We don't blame people who smoke cigarettes for being addicted. We blame the cigarette companies. We don't blame people who get addicted to drugs. We blame the drugs. So this study is doing that exact thing and saying, hey, government, these are problematic programs and you need to start thinking about them in a holistic manner.
19: So what manner should we be thinking about it, and what can governments do?
20: Well, listen, I think we also have to think about, the Lancet report also said there are some good aspects to social media, right? And we hear that if you sit down with your child, they'll tell you there is some good that comes from seeing other people or reading stories online that are available through social media. So I'm not going to say 100% of all social media is a bad thing. So perhaps a ban outright is not necessarily the only way to think about it. But what we would want government to do, what we've been advocating for, is for government to regulate social media companies. We know they're not going to do it on their own, right? They've proven it time and time again. If you've been listening to any of, or watching or reading any of the reports coming from the court cases in the States, what we're seeing is employees of these companies saying that they are working, or they were working, to create addictive sort of programs, that they were creating algorithms that were meant to addict children. They're also meant to addict adults, but I think we have a little bit more of an understanding of what we're doing. So if they are creating addictive programs, then does it not make sense for the government to step in and say, hey, you can't do that? What we're asking for is regulation. What I think we should all be asking for is regulation. If you think of, there is literally no other industry that touches our children that isn't regulated. If your child puts on pajamas, they've gone through some kind of testing. They're fire retardant. Someone has looked at those and said those are okay to go near your children. If your kid gets in a car, that car is tested. Why are these social media companies not regulated in the same way?
19: So I'm so glad you brought this up because I couldn't agree with you more. And I'm a parent that I'm like, well, where are your parents? Like, we got a parent. We're in charge of this. But also, I understand we need a little help here. Like, so me and my spouse are on our phones for work all the time. Like, yeah. And I'm in the media, right? So I got to follow news stories. Yeah. I got to check my emails all the time. I got to do all this. My spouse is in marketing and she's got to be on her phone and do all this. So I get, like, we have this debate all the time, right? Like, it's our 14-year-old and our 5-year-old. The 5-year-old's a no-brainer. But the 14-year-old, it's hard to, like, well, when we're on our phone all the time, like, it's hard to say, I'm like, but is it? We're the parents.
20: Yeah.
19: But then it is hard as a parent. It is to sort of limit this and not. And nothing breaks my heart more than when my 5-year-old picks up a piece of Lego or something and pretends it's a phone.
20: Oh, yes.
19: Like, it literally breaks my heart. I'm like, please, son.
20: Yeah. Yeah. Let it be a toy.
19: But he sees us, right? And then I have enormous guilt about that. That's why I ask. Like, I'm not a big government get involved. I'm a big, hey, parent, be a parent. But I also can see firsthand how difficult it is.
20: Well, let me just add this to you, right? Like you said, you and your spouse. I'm a single mom. I have my son. I have my job. I also work in public relations. So I'm like your wife and you, like, working, you know, my job doesn't always end at 5. I can't speak for you, but I will say I'm privileged enough to be able to, you know, take care of my child and have time to spend with him. What about all those parents who are working crazy hours, have more than, you know, a kid, like have enough kids that they can't spend every minute watching them? They're coming home, they're cooking, they're cleaning, they're doing whatever, or they're not coming home till 6 or 7 and then getting straight to the food. We are, again, creating a divide where folks like me can say, you know what, I have time to look out for my son and watch him and make sure that he's not on device. And it's a question of the have and have not. And again, no other addiction are we treating the same way. Why? Why do we have to have guilt on the parents? I mean, of course there's going to be some guilt, the same way that if your child starts smoking, you're going to feel guilty, right? Like, yes, but we also look at the cause and say, hey, those cigarette companies, remember when vaping was a big thing for teens? All of a sudden, the government was like, no, vaping companies, you can't target kids like this. Why are we not doing this for social media companies?
19: And I want to ask, is it just phones or is it iPads? Is it because I'm just as guilty as anyone else when I need 15 minutes, I got to make a phone call, I got to do this.
20: Yeah.
19: You can watch for 15 minutes and then that's enough. And I think I'm a good parent, right? Like, I think I'm like, okay, no, we're not letting you watch for an hour. We're not doing this. We're not doing that. But still, again, my conundrum of, is that the best way to spend 15 minutes? Well, it is because I can kind of get 15 minutes.
20: Listen, let's you and I not pretend that our kids are not going to get to these devices one way or another, right? So I think allowing them some kind of grace and saying, you know what, an hour or half an hour or 10 minutes, whatever it is that you decide with your child, a week or a day, that gives them that ability to get that off their chest, to be able to do it in front of you. And here's the other thing that we don't talk about when we say ban your children or the government should ban or teachers should ban or whatever this looks like, is these kids are going to find their way back on devices. As they have, 80% of kids in Australia are already back online under an alias. What happens then is you no longer know that your kids are online. They're hiding in the other room. They're going into the basement. They're going, you know, wherever. And when they get into trouble, they're no longer going to come to you because they know they're going to get in trouble from you. Like, why are you on the device when I told you not to be? So now we're creating this secondary sort of world where these kids are getting potentially sextorted, potentially getting into trouble, seeing things that they shouldn't be seeing. And now they don't have a safe space to talk to because they're going to get in trouble. So I'm all for having a conversation with your kids. What's healthy? My son and I have these discussions all the time. And if he goes over his time, or he spends a weekend where I'm like, whoa, you spent quite a bit of time. Let's have a conversation. Did you think that was healthy for you? Could you have been doing something better? Could we come to an agreement where we think that, you know, that there's something healthier for you? And trusting them with that, right? I think we have to have those conversations. And I think we just also have to be really kind to ourselves.
19: That's the one thing we do have is great conversations with the kids about it and things like that too. So it's such a fascinating topic because like the research makes it show that some young people, it's a public health issue. And I think when it gets that bad, that's something you have to be concerned with. And I agree with you. Yeah. Like if their pajamas are this and their food that they eat have warnings on them and all this, and we know what's the good, is it just the money? Is it that the government doesn't pursue this more? Because everybody's been talking about this for years. Everybody has been talking about this. And yet the one thing we never hear is we're going to look at the communications and we're going to look at this screen time. And we're going to, you know, some politicians do, but it never really leads anywhere to which these massive companies get some restrictions put on them.
20: I think we're finally starting to see the government acting, and they have so many priorities. So I'm grateful as a mom that they're taking this seriously, you know, along with all the tariffs and everything else that's happening. But it was really easy up until this point. This is why this new report is really helpful. Up until this point, I think a lot of folks just were like, oh, the easiest thing to do is put a social media ban, stamp it, done, we're good, right? Like, it's so easy. We'll pass it. Everyone will be happy and we don't have to think about it anymore. And I think now over the last few months, the government has started thinking about, okay, no. A ban in and of itself is a tool, and there are, you know, we can argue and we can speak to the folks who are much smarter than me about what works, but it can't be standalone. It's not working in Australia, nor should we expect it to work here. So what other programs can we put in place? What penalties can we put in place for these social media companies? How can we work with the social media companies? You're right. I'm not going to put words in government's mouth as to why they haven't regulated the social media companies the way they should, but let's just say that they should.
19: Fair enough. This is a great conversation, Andrea. I feel better just having talked to you. let alone being on the radio for our listeners.
20: we're all in this together, all of us.
19: Well, I'm going to end with this, and I'll let you go, Andrea, but if you want to hang on and listen to this, because the reason I saw the study, but then I also wanted to see, I read an article or somewhere about Paul Rudd. And he's on the red carpet, the actor. I love Paul Rudd. But he was on the red carpet for his new movie, The Statement. And he said, quote, I just have to find it here. Doesn't take his mobile phone to work or on the set anymore. They're horrible. Speaking on the red carpet, his latest movie, The Statement, Rudd told Variety, I haven't done that for a while now. It's important to put them down anytime. They're horrible things, he explained. I'm addicted to it like everyone else. They're facilitating our own destruction. And he goes on to talk about how a couple of years ago he's on a movie set and the director wouldn't allow phones, and how it took him back to like 30 years ago on a set where people actually connected and talked to each other and involved in each other. And the part I like about the quote the best from Paul Rudd is, I'm addicted to it like everybody else. Like, I think like any other thing that's bad for your addiction is once you admit that, like once we all admit that, like even with our kids, right? I'm not addicted, but I don't want you to be, but we all are to a certain extent. And that I think once that, what he's saying would open a lot more discussion with governments around just admitting, I think the politicians themselves are addicted to their phones. So if we could all admit that, we could probably move forward.
20: Jim, I just have to say, I've never seen anyone more addicted than my mom and everyone else's mom of a certain age, right? They're at home, they've got nothing to do, and they just sit and scroll all day. And there's no protection for the over 65s, and yet we know that all the fraud and all the fake news and everything is targeting this age group, right? That social media ban for under 16-year-olds isn't going to do it. Again, it goes back to, let's regulate what they are doing.
19: Yeah, I agree. Thank you very much for the conversation, Andrea. We hope to. I know we'll have you back later on as this continues to evolve. Thanks for doing this.
20: All the best. Take care.
19: Yes, you too as well. I'm over time. What a great conversation. Let us know what you think about it, albeit you might have to take out your phone and text 780-6868 on that conversation. If you would like more regulations from the government on how we use these phones and the screen time, 780-6868. I can't believe I'm saying that too, because I'm usually less government. Don't tell me how to... But now here I am. Here we are. What do you think? 780-6868. Lots more to come. We'll get some of your texts next as well on 680 CJOB.
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0: It's always something special when the Jets have a chance to go head-to-head against Sid the Kid. 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
19: 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Today, mainly sunny. Southeast wind 40, gusting to 60 kilometers an hour. High of 17. Tonight, clear. South wind 20, gusting to 40 kilometers an hour. And a low of 8. Tomorrow, sunny. Northwest wind 40, gusting to 60 kilometers an hour. And a high of 21. Wow. That's nice. Wednesday, mix of sun and cloud, high of 17. Right now it's 15 at 680 CJOB.
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19: Welcome back to the show. We're going to get to our Jets report. Of course, we got pregame just after 4, news update, an extended one. 4:13 about is when Kelly Moore and the crew will begin to tee up the Jets at the Pittsburgh Penguins, and then puck drop with Paul Edmonds and Mitchell Clinton at 6:30. The Jets hope to get another 2 points tonight. They've got 3 out of a possible 4 in their first 2 games, and then they come home to host the Colorado Avalanche and I believe the Minnesota Wild. So big week for them coming up after tonight's game as well against Sidney Crosby, Evgeny Malkin, Chris Letang, and all the rest of the Pittsburgh Penguins. David Gustafson, by the way, former Jet and Moose player, was waived by the Penguins. But as if you listen to Jets at Noon, we had Jesse Marshall on, who's covered the Penguins for years, saying it's mostly due to injury in training camp and feels that he will be back at some point this season, but will not face his former team tonight as he's been put on waivers. I want to get to our question of the day because a lot of our shows today were dealing with mental health resources and psychiatry and how our province is doing with psychiatrists leaving the province and or staying and not staying, I should say. The question of the day at CJOB.com is, in the past year or so, have you or a family member reached out to access mental health resources? How would you rate the experience? Received assistance immediately, connected with someone in an acceptable amount of time, actively waiting for assistance. We have been lucky enough to not require these services. So far, for many of you who have voted, we have been lucky enough to not require these services. 77% of you, that's great news. Connected with someone in an acceptable amount of time, 13%, that's more good news. Actively waiting for assistance is 10%, and received assistance immediately has no vote. So it doesn't look like anybody received assistance immediately. You can go to CJOB.com and vote on that. Let's get to our Jets report today. The Winnipeg Jets are moving forward without a star from Michigan. But 680 CJOB's Kelly Moore says it's clearly evident another Great Lake State product is ready to carry the team.
1: For the past decade, Connor Hellebuck was recognized as the Jets' best player, the backbone of the team, the MVP. Well, if the first 2 games of this newly minted season are any indication, Kyle Connor is now that guy. And that's important because of how Connor addressed the Hellebuck situation on day one of training camp, when he spoke very clearly about his commitment to the Jets organization and the city of Winnipeg, and backed it up with 2 simply outstanding performances this past weekend against Boston and Detroit. Yes, the guy they call KC is the highest paid player, so first star caliber effort should be expected. But Connor is an American, a member of the gold medal winning Olympic team. That's not state secret evidence, but it is worth mentioning as a counterbalance to the ongoing narrative about the mass exodus of Team USA stars wanting out of Canada. In Winnipeg, that matters. One Connor was regarded as the Jets' best player. Another Connor still is. And a finishing thought on a Canadian-born goalie. How about the response of Dominic DeVincentis to being sent back to the Manitoba Moose when he was oh so close to cracking the opening night roster for the Jets? A spectacular 36-save shutout of the Calder Cup runner-up Chicago Wolves at Canada Life Center Saturday afternoon. Exactly what Jets management would want from their 22-year-old netminder. The determination to shrug off what had to be a punch in the gut. With a loud and clear message, he intends to remain very much on the Winnipeg Jets' radar.
19: Off to a great start, 3 goals in the first 2 games for Kyle Connor, leading the team in scoring right now. Interesting, in the 3 out of 4 points, Mark Scheifele doesn't have a point, which is okay. If they're getting points, he'll come around maybe tonight against the Penguins. We have it for you right here on 680 CJOB. The Jets Report is brought to you by Namath Diamonds, helping you find the perfect diamond for over 40 years. Whether you're looking for engagement rings, custom jewelry, or repairs, Namath Diamonds in Southdale Square. So that is it for me today. We appreciate you joining us. I hope you had a great Monday. Of course, we do have the pregame just after 4 o'clock, as we said. Then puck drop at 6:30 today. The special time is 6:30. Free, for all you wondering, on the radio here at 680 CJOB. The Jim Toll Show is brought to you by Quad 630. Free, for all you wondering, on the radio here at 680 CJOB. 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
15: Global news at 2 o'clock. I'm Navi Ball. Two people are in hospital after a serious assault in Osborne Village early this morning. Police say they were called to the scene after midnight in the 100 block of Osborne Street. Both victims were taken to hospital, one in critical condition and the other in stable condition. Police say two suspects have since been arrested and there is no threat to public safety. Investigators continue to look into this incident. Meanwhile, it's the first day of advance voting for Winnipeg's election, and new data shows people want change. Global's Sarah McCarthy tells us more.
16: Only 21% of those asked in an Abacus data survey believe the city is going in the right direction. But pollster Curtis Brown says most decided voters they asked are in support of the incumbent mayor.
17: Are they going to make a change? And that's the question. And I think if you are the Gillingham campaign and you're Scott Gillingham, you're arguing that, yes, you know, things aren't great. Things have not been going well, but you're, you know, there's a lot of work being done to try to fix it. And if people are patient, they will see the results of this term in the future, that kind of

0: thing.
1: There will be change regardless, though, with 5 new city councillors set to be elected. Events voting is open until the 23rd, except for weekends and Thanksgiving Monday, or else you have to wait until Election Day on October 28th. Sarah McCarthy, Global News.
2: The lovely weather this fall can be credited to a very strong El Nino this year. Environment Canada's senior climatologist David Phillips says if history is an indication, winter should be quite a bit milder than we're used to this year.
3: Sort of a super strong Godzilla El Nino doesn't mean winter won't happen. It just will be different. And it doesn't mean that you won't have those classic prairie cold and the snow and the blizzard. You'll get that. But it just won't be very frequent.
2: Phillips says there's been 4 similarly strong El Niños in the past 80 years, which has led to considerably warmer falls and winters in Manitoba. And finally, elsewhere in the country, Quebec's main party leaders will soon find out if their promises and final appeals did the trick. Voters in 127 ridings have until 7 p.m. Eastern time to cast their ballot and have their say in the choosing of the next provincial government. Securing a majority government requires winning 64 seats in Quebec. After 2 straight coalition of veneer Quebec majority governments, the Parti Québécois appeared to be in the driver's seat in the polls. Global News time is 2:02. News on the hour on the half a winter breaks on 680 CJOB.
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2: Mainly sunny this afternoon with a southeast wind at 40 gusting to 60, a high of 17. Then tonight clear with the south wind at 20 gusting to 40, a low of 8. Tomorrow sunny with the northwest wind at 40 gusting to 60, a high of 21. And on Wednesday, a mix of sun and cloud, a high of 17. Right now it's 15 degrees at 680 CJOB.

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12: Good afternoon, I'm Navi Ball. We're 23 days out from Winnipeg's civic election, but if you're decided, advance polls are open as of today. A new survey from Abacus Data paints a grim picture of the way people see the city. Pollster Curtis Brown says 4 in 10 believe we get poor value for their property taxes, and 88% cite lack of street maintenance.
13: They could drive, and that's what people feel. They feel the potholes. They feel the state of the streets and roads and not being in great shape. And it's a huge issue that thousands of Winnipeggers experience every day.
12: The survey also found 74% believe the city does a fair or poor job at running transit. Meanwhile, a very strong El Nino has led to a lovely fall in Manitoba. Environment Canada senior climatologist David Phillips says there's been 4 very strong El Ninos in the past 80 years, and each led to a considerably warmer than normal winter in Manitoba.
14: But then you look at the fall preceding the winter, and it's the same situation. Every one of those falls prior to the depths of winter have been warmer than normal in Manitoba.
12: Phillip says the strong El Nino doesn't mean winter won't happen for us, but the nastiest weather should be less frequent than usual. In other news, a Conservative MP is concerned by reports of Alberta separatists going to Washington and offering up fresh water and oil in exchange for Republican support. Dane Lloyd has been tasked with leading his party's efforts to convince Albertans to stay in Canada. Lloyd says no one has the right to promise away Albertan resources.

0: and he will not condone any of the province's revenues going to a foreign government. In 2 weeks, Albertans will vote on whether to hold a binding referendum on legal separation from Canada. Now, lifestyle creep means gradually spending more in daily life, usually as a result of a recent raise, but it also entails new spending habits that feel small but become permanent. As reporter Michelle Zeta again tells us, these expenses add up.
1: If your spending has gotten away from you, Stacey Yanchuk-Alexi of Money Mentors recommends writing all your expenses down to identify problem areas and patterns. She says there's nothing wrong with a bit of lifestyle creep as long as it's planned and budgeted for ahead of time and the rest of your extra cash gets put into savings. Financial planner Brandon Weeb says it's easier to prevent lifestyle creep than to have to course correct and fix some entrenched bad financial habits. Michelle Zedek, and the Canadian Press.
0: Global News Time is 3:03. 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
0: Mainly sunny this afternoon with a southeast wind at 40 gusting to 60, a high of 17. Then tonight, clear skies with the south wind at 20 gusting to 40, a low of 8. Tomorrow, sunny and northwest wind at 40 gusting to 60, a high of 21. And on Wednesday, a mix of sun and cloud, a high of 17. Right now it is 17 at 680 CJOB.

0: It's getting hot. When it happened, I was numb. You know, when I found that.
1: Yeah.
0: When I heard the news, I was numb. It's hitting me now, you know, man?
1: I understand and I appreciate that. And, you know, it's the same sentiment all around. I found out through Jake. And, you know, you never expect the finality of it, right? You know, people may be ailing or what have you, but the finality of it hits you in a different way. And if it doesn't hit you, you're just not human, basically, right?
0: I was actually wondering, I was like, why isn't it hitting me when I got the news? And I don't know. I've been fine up until right now. I think it's because you're here with me and we shared it together, you know?
1: Absolutely, brother. And, you know, like I said, those, you know, you don't edit memories, right? And what's happening now, all those memories are flowing back to your heart and your soul and your mind, obviously. And it's the same thing with me. Like, as I was thinking about it last night, I had quite a long drive to get to where I was going. And just all those memories and her expressions and her family, Derek and Stella. I mean, it was unbelievable, like, what those years meant to us and meant to Canadians. They saw our joy, like, no question about it. People saw the joy we were having, the fun we were having, and hopefully we change lives. And I just encourage people to live your life to the fullest, make the right decisions, and understand that there is some measure of finality that's forthcoming, so you want to fill your cup as much as you can.
0: Farley, thanks for joining me, man. I appreciate it. Let's get together soon, man.
1: All right, talk to you very soon.
0: Thanks so much.
1: Okay.
0: All right, we're gonna take a break. We'll be back after this.
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19: Mainly sunny this afternoon with a southeast wind at 40 gusting to 60, a high of 17. Then tonight, clear skies with the south wind at 20 gusting to 40, a low of 8. Tomorrow, sunny and northwest wind at 40 gusting to 60, a high of 21. And on Wednesday, a mix of sun and cloud, a high of 17. Right now it is 17 at 680 CJOB.

0: off the east coast of Canada. Cenovus Energy, adding to its already hefty steam-driven oil sands holdings with a $5.7 billion cash and stock deal to buy Athabasca Oil Corporation. Consumers in Quebec now allowed to demand retailers or manufacturers provide free repairs for some products that fail within 3 to 6 years after they were purchased. U.S.-based Curaleaf Holdings has sweetened a takeover offer for rival Canadian-based firm Aurora Cannabis. The offer, $5 U.S. per Aurora share, up from $4 this summer. On the markets, the TSX closing up 16 points, the Dow in New York up 91, the S&P 500 up 51, NASDAQ up 286. Oil down $1.68 to close at $89.43 per barrel. Gold down $5.50 to close at $41.56.80 an ounce. And our Canadian dollar trading at 70.16 cents U.S. compared to 70.20 cents on Friday. 680 CJOB means business.
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2: Every month the water bill arrives and you do the math again. Property taxes up, garbage fees up, and City Hall treats your water bill like an ATM. Kevin Klein says enough. He will stop the extra fees and keep rates under control so families and people on pensions can actually breathe. That's not a slogan. That's respect for the people who built this city. Better days are ahead for Winnipeg with change that makes sense. Vote Kevin Klein for mayor. Paid for by the official agent for the Kevin Klein campaign.
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0: Richard Cloutier reporting at 4 on 680 CJOB. Our top global news stories just ahead of Jets hockey. Advocates are saying provincial funding increases not meeting the needs of Manitoba's public school system. It's putting more of a burden on teachers who are filling multiple roles with students not receiving the supports they need. Global's Vasilios Bellos joins us live with more. And Vasilios, what funding are we seeing in the public system?
4: Well, for this school year's budget, Richard, Manitoba increased operating funding in public schools by $51 million. That's a 3.5% jump. But advocates are concerned it's not meeting the needs. All kids deserve support, Manitoba's Jasmine Lay says. A lack of support in the form of educational assistance and resources means teachers are having to take on more of a burden, leading to negative impacts on students.
5: They come home frustrated, not understanding why they can't understand things a certain way when all they need is to be explained differently.
4: These concerns are shared by the Manitoba Teachers Society, which is now pushing the province to make changes in next year's budget. President Lillian Clausen says it's meant more responsibilities for teachers, resulting in high turnover rates.
6: But they're also doing their part to play in taking up time in the counseling area, in the resource area, in other areas where the students need help.
4: Meanwhile, independent schools in the province were provided $16.6 million more this year and have seen enrollment increase since 2021. I did just speak to Education Minister Tracy Schmidt. She says they inherited an underfunded school system from the previous government and are working with teachers to find how they can improve the system. Richard?
0: Global's Vasilios Bellos joining us live at 4. A ride-share service driver has been arrested after a woman was sexually assaulted. Police say a woman got a ride from the service September 27th, sexually assaulted when they arrived at the destination. She managed to flee to safety, reported the incident, a 27-year-old man facing a charge of sexual assault. Winnipeg police investigating a violent incident overnight in the Osborne Village. Global's Matthew Merkel has more on how those in the area feel about safety and crime in their neighborhood.
7: People ask me for money like 2 or 3 times a day.
8: Matt Trosky lives across the bridge from the Osborne Village and often catches the bus at the stop near River Avenue.
7: Sometimes you see people yelling and banging stuff around, but I'm not here all the time, you know? But a lot of times it's like that.
8: Earlier this morning, before we spoke with Trosky, his bus stop was lined with police tape. just after midnight. Winnipeg police say they responded to reports

0: of a serious assault on the 100 block of Osborne Street. Two men were taken to hospital, one stable and the other in critical condition. Officials say two adults have since been taken into custody and there's no threat to public safety. Trotsky was not aware of the incident before we spoke with him, but believes more police patrols in the area could help.
1: Patrols, like, that you can count on, not just, like, once a week sort of things. Like, if they were around when the problems were here, then maybe something would get done about them.
0: Despite the overnight incident, Zoe Gervais from the Osborne Village Biz says crime is down in the area. Last year, the Winnipeg Police Service announced they'd increase the presence of uniformed and plainclothes officers after reports of violent crime.
2: Global's Matthew Merkel. Cannabis stores across Manitoba may soon be able to remove those window coverings that are required to prevent the public from seeing inside. The government has introduced amendments to the Provincial Liquor, Gaming and Cannabis Control Act that would eliminate window coverings on all cannabis storefronts amid safety concerns. The province says the change would increase visibility from outside the store and help make sure workers are not secluded from public view. Earlier this year, police reported a man attended a cannabis shop here in Winnipeg, sexually assaulted a female employee after all the customers had left. Province also proposing changes to the act that would allow mandatory minimum staffing levels during certain hours to ensure that workers are not alone during times when they may be at higher risk of violence. A Selkirk woman has been sentenced to 30 months in prison after she pleaded guilty to tax fraud. Canada Revenue Agency says the investigation between 2016-2019 found Michelle Gabriel had fraudulently claimed Manitoba refundable tax credits by manipulating her own T1 returns and filing amending returns for family members and a significant other in order to carry out the scheme. In total, the CRA says this resulted in $449,000 in tax fraud. Ribbon cutting today on the Water Tower District. This is 165 acres of mixed-use development already under construction in St. Boniface at the old Canada Packers site. Developer Robert Scaletta.
3: 2,800 units of multifamily. We have about 14 acres of retail, some light industrial, some parkland, some recreational facilities. Now you know the K4 group is going to be building a complex with volleyball, pickleball, badminton, padel.
2: And you get shovels in the ground pretty quickly here, don't you?
3: Ironclad's already started. They're in the ground. They're 160 units. They got going right away. They're eager to get going, which is great. By next year, you'll about see about 500 units in the ground.
2: What's unique about this? No single family houses. This is all multifamily, mixed-use development, retail, light industrial.
3: 100%, yeah. It was more of a fire safety issue, which we've resolved with them and all that stuff. And then so this way, everything is sprinkler. All the multifamily, all the residential units will have fully sprinkler buildings. So that made the fire department very happy about that, because this way you don't have to worry about a house burning in 3 or 4 minutes.
2: Developer Robert Scaletta. Jets hockey in less than 10 minutes here on 680 CJOB. It's 5:06.
4: With your traffic, I'm Adam Wilson. Emergency crews have Logan closed between Sherbrooke and Gunnell. You'll want to avoid the area. Southbound on Century, a few delays as you make your way to Ness. And northbound on McPhillips, approaching Logan. Eastbound on Fermor, Archibald to Lakewood, that's moving at 10 minutes. Southbound Osborne, Broadway to Confusion Corner, coming in at 8. Eastbound Abenoji-Mikina, expect delays heading to River, with work continuing in both directions, St. Mary's to Pembina. Election Day is Wednesday, October 28. If you've not received a voter's notice, visit winnipeg.ca/where-to-vote. A message from the City of Winnipeg. That's your 680 CJOB traffic.
2: 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Peter Quinlan, looking pretty good this week.
5: Yeah, altogether decent, especially to start. As we take you into the night tonight, winds a little breezy, mostly clear skies, temperatures headed down to 7 degrees, a mix of sun and cloud to start your Tuesday, but mainly sunny to end it, with a west-northwest wind 30 gusting to 50 and a high of 21. Then we get under those partly cloudy skies on Wednesday. We'll start at 8 with a slight chance of a morning sprinkle, risk of evening sprinkles, but lots of sunshine in between after hitting a high of 17.
2: 18 degrees right now at 680 CJOB. It's election day in Quebec, and if the polls are accurate, the separatist party, the Parti Québécois, could return to power for the first time in more than a decade.
6: Long considered a declining force in Quebec politics, the Parti Québécois now finds itself out in front.
7: Vous avez entre vos mains le changement.
6: Change is within reach, says PQ leader Paul Saint-Pierre Plamondon. The 49-year-old Oxford-educated lawyer is the frontrunner in a crowded race where as many as five parties could pick up seats. And he could be on the cusp of victory, despite pledging to do something a majority of Quebecers don't want, hold a third referendum on independence.
8: I don't like the sound of a potential referendum again. First of all, it's going to cost a fortune.
6: Plamondon pledged to put that off until after U.S. President Donald Trump is out of office. He's also vowed to rein in government spending, slash immigration, and expand Quebec's ban on religious symbols to include elementary school students. His rise has come at the expense of the governing Coalition Avenir Québec, in power for 8 years and now fighting for its survival. We're at the end of an intense campaign, says leader Christine Fréchette. I'm proud. She took over last April from the deeply unpopular Premier François Legault and benefited from a brief Trump bump as she tried to position herself as the best person to deal with the trade war. But Quebecers quickly turned the page, focusing on other ballot box issues.
9: Deficit, you know, housing, you know, medical industry, schooling.
6: The Quebec Liberals have pitched themselves as the most federalist party, but have struggled to make inroads outside Montreal. Taria Isri, Global News, Montreal.
2: Canada very closely following reports that a woman who worked at a plague research institute in Siberia has died. Russian authorities say the woman contracted pneumonia from an unknown source. They're saying there's no evidence it was caused by any of the pathogens that she worked with. Media outlets in Siberia have suggested the woman died of the pneumonia plague, a less common but still severe form of the plague that infects the lungs. Two soldiers have been arrested by Toronto police on charges related to organized crime, kidnapping, firearms theft. The Department of National Defense says both are members of the 7th Toronto Regiment and have been removed from duties. A new study says how we use technology has a direct association to not only our mental health, but also our physical well-being. Global's health reporter, Catherine Ward, digs into the research.
10: These algorithms really keep you on a loop. And before you know it, so much time has passed.
11: When it comes to technology, there's definitely still a level of reliance there. And it definitely impacts my ability to do some of my schoolwork, which then further impacts my mental health.
6: A new study backs up those feelings, with researchers saying the trend should be considered a public health crisis.
12: Addiction-like patterns are things like craving your giving your attention to the phone when you're not there, the compulsion to engage with an app, persisting with using an app even if it's causing harm or there have been instances of harm.
6: Study co-author Jay Shaw says there are three main areas of concern: poor mental health, not enough sleep, and reduced physical activity, citing how young people are particularly at risk.
13: We hear a lot from kids that they'll look at their clock and it'll be 2 or 3 in the morning when they go to bed, and then they're waking up at 7. Kids just get caught A, in the algorithm, and B, in the doom scroll.
6: But these experts say a balanced approach is critical, and those making the rules have a key role to play. Catherine Ward, Global News, Toronto.
2: Your calls and texts for Winnipeg Blue Bomber head coach Mike O'Shea tomorrow evening at 7. Just ahead of Jets hockey here on 680 CJOB, the Daily Bomber Coaches Show. It's brought to you by DeKalb. They're ready to be your number one seed. The voice of the Big Blue, Derek Taylor, and head coach Mike O'Shea.
14: Pokey Wilson's game, 5 catches for 109 yards returning from injury. Was it as good as it looked?
15: Yeah, I mean, he's a terrific player. I love his fearlessness. He caught some sort of crossing routes and then refuses to go out of bounds and steps back into the fray and is going to get hit. And, he doesn't care. He trusts his ability, and he's got that, a whole bunch of fearlessness in his veins.
14: In the post-game show, we'll interview players, as folks know. They're sometimes uncomfortable talking about when they have a really good game in a loss. As a coaching staff, what do you do with a player who performed great in a game that went the way the Montreal one did?
15: Well, you certainly acknowledge that he played well. I mean, I said it to him on the bench. You know, I said, I'm glad you're back. You're an exciting player. Whatever it is you say, he knows that we lost, and he sure he knows he played well, and I'm sure he wants to win. Everybody wants to have their best game in a win, obviously, whether you're catching footballs or making tackles or punting the ball, right? So nobody's satisfied with any personal stat when they lose, or if they are, they're not on our team.
14: Yeah, and that's something that I've noticed over 5 years. They take losses very hard. They could put up 200 yards, and it wouldn't make up for not winning the game. The head coach, Mike O'Shea.
2: 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And the short list for the prestigious $100,000 Giller Prize is out. Order of Canada member Michelle Good is nominated for Eliza Sunshine, which follows three generations of Cree women and the storytelling tradition that connects them. Good says the book, very personal.
16: 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And so it was a very personal book. It was an extremely personal and emotional book to write. And, you know, having it out in the world, the experience was quite different from Five Little Indians for those reasons, because it's so personal and there's so many things in this book that are actually factual.
2: 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I'm back tomorrow for a full edition of the news tonight at 11 on Newsnight. Now, it's Winnipeg Jets hockey on 680 CJOB.
17: What's standing out about the way the power play has been able to move the puck effectively and also cash in here early?
18: Just quick, you know, attack mindset. I think, you know, everybody's got to be, you know, shot ready and be available to, you know, when it's their turn, when it comes around, there's an opening to have no question about, you know, put the puck to the net. I think we've done that, and just, you know, everybody knowing where each other are just makes our reads a lot quicker.
19: Shifley got across the line, lost the puck. Winnipeg will regroup, and here's Velarde across the line. Velarde spins away from a check, got it into where the slot. Here comes Kyle Connor right down Broadway and back, and he scores! Kyle Connor with his second goal of the year. It's another power play goal, and Winnipeg leads it 2-0 with just over 5 minutes remaining in this opening period. Rebound grabbed by Perfetti. Perfetti back for the line. Morrissey slap shot, stop, rebound, and put back. They score! Kyle Connor with his second of the afternoon, his team leading third. It's another power play goal, and Winnipeg leads it 3-0.
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20: And good afternoon and welcome as the Winnipeg Jets open a short two-game road trip with a 3-2 victory over the Detroit Red Wings at Little Caesars Arena to improve their record to 1-0-1. They'll finish up tonight in the Steel City against the Pittsburgh Penguins. And, of course, what has stood out about the Winnipeg Jets' first two games has been a power play that has gone 4 out of 7 and certainly has a lot of smiles around that Winnipeg Jets dressing room, including the coach and some of the main players, Kyle Connor, Josh Morrissey and Cole Perfetti.
18: You know, attack mindset. I think, you know, everybody's got to be, you know, shot ready and be available to, you know, when it's their turn, when it comes around, there's an opening to have no question about, you know, putting the puck to the net. I think we've done that. And just, you know, everybody knowing where each other are just makes our reads a lot quicker.
21: Kind of look at the different factors of power play. I mean, we won some faceoffs, which was huge, and had some attacks right away, which I think always kind of sets the tone when a puck gets to the net early.
22: I think we're just being direct with it. I think we're having a really good game plan going in.
21: Our entries were good, and our puck recovery was good, and then we shot a lot of pucks and were aggressive. I mean,
22: we are all on the same page going into it. We have our options that we know we're going to run based on what they're doing, and kind of just taking what's available and making the right play, and we attacked the net quickly. We attacked, we recovered, made a one play, attacked again.
23: You know, I can't say enough about specialty teams, as we talked about in training camp. Some nights your power play is going to win you games. PK, I thought both of those were spot on tonight for us.
20: Yes, I guess we should not forget about the penalty kill as well, snuffing out 6 of 7 opponents' extra man situations. Joining me on the broadcast this afternoon for the pregame show live in Pittsburgh. Not just one set of boots on the ground, double boots on the ground. Our hockey expert and insider, John Shannon, has made the trip along with Ken Wiebe of the Winnipeg Free Press. And Ken, I'll start with you. I don't know that we can certainly begin a conversation about the first two games of the Winnipeg Jets without talking about the power play in general and maybe Kyle Connor specifically.
0: Yeah, no doubt, Kelly. Great to be with you both. And didn't even have to get the elbows up. John left me enough room that I didn't have to stretch out in here. No. Very early. Very generous. Very generous.
20: He's getting mellow in his old age. He never used to be like that.
0: Kyle Connor's just man on a mission is how I described it in my article in the Free Press. I mean, this is a guy who, we touched on it a little bit yesterday. I think most people who don't know Kyle Connor and his investment in both the community and the organization were wondering if he might be the next American player to ask out of town. And instead, it's been the complete opposite, not only showing on the ice what kind of player and dynamic player he can be, but also taking on that leadership role. And his play speaks for itself. I think he's been outstanding here. He's been the most dangerous player on the ice in both games. 14 shots on goal, 25 shot attempts, and 3 goals and 5 points. And the scary thing for Kyle, Kelly, he probably could have 10 points in those two games. He's been so dangerous with the puck on his stick and without.
20: Yeah, there's no doubt about that. John Shannon, you have covered the Edmonton Oilers for a number of years. The results right now, and this is very early, we're only two games in, but the results at right now for the Winnipeg Jets on the power play are Oiler-esque. Are they doing the same things, or are you seeing something a little bit different with how the Winnipeg Jets are generating their success? And we could even go back to 24-25 when they had a darn good power play as well.
1: I think it's all about movement, Kelly. It's all about how they move the puck. And the one thing we noticed yesterday in Detroit was how quickly the puck moved from side to side, from down low to up high. And to me, that speaks to the guy that's supposed to be the quarterback of this thing, and that's Josh Morrissey. And so you combine Morrissey at the top of his game and then Connor at his, then that's a pretty lethal combination. And, we're talking about it without Mark Scheifele contributing anything, and so you got to think that he's got to get in tune and would want to be in tune with what's going on with a very successful power play as well.
20: A couple of things have really stood out in my mind, and Ken, I know Paul and Mitchell have talked about it on the broadcast as well. A successful power play goes in stages, but it can't get started without a clean entry.
0: Yeah, no doubt, and that's something we've seen since the first day of training camp from both units. The ability to find seams and space in terms of the attack and getting set up in the offensive zone, and that ability to do that has really allowed them, A, they're getting set up with clean entries, and B, that attack mindset that you heard every player talk about. The retrievals have been so good. Yeah. They're unloading shots. Kyle Connor made that look easy, but it's not easy to bang home a one-timer off a rebound that's coming at that velocity, John. That's just elite-level shooting skill. And, Kyle doesn't like talking about himself very much, as we know, Kelly, over the years, but every year he goes home and tries to find different ways to score, and that's one of the ways, I think, he just keeps getting a quicker release. He's got a sneaky shot. The speed has been great, but Scott O'Neill talked about it after both games, and we've all noticed. Kyle's back checking and back pressure has been also a massive key here, and his ability to kill penalties, including those ones late, were also critical in the Jets coming out with 3 out of 4 points here.
1: It's funny. Driving down last night, listening to Mike Sullivan post-game at the Ranger game, and he was talking about how concerned he was that a couple of his big players, including Mika Zibanejad, were not only playing 5-on-5, but were playing power play time and penalty kill time, and how he wanted limited. And I got thinking about, we talked about for 20 minutes after the game yesterday, wasn't it great that Kyle Connor played 5-on-5 and did 3 minutes on the power play and 3 minutes killing the penalty? So you have to, each team has its own philosophy of these kind of things, but you have to wonder what kind of role that happens for a guy like Kyle Connor, who, in my mind, with what he's doing, everything that Ken talked about. All he's doing is leading by example and inspiring his teammates and making sure that, you know, they can use his attributes as a penalty killer, use his attributes obviously as a sniper on the power play, but just as importantly, what he does 5-on-5. And that's the one thing. There aren't many guys in this league like Kyle Connor that can do all those three things.
20: Yeah, and did all those three things barely, and I mean barely, cracking the 20-minute mark at the end of the night. They had adjusted his time on ice total to 20 minutes and 5 seconds. Kenny, John and I had a little bit of a chuckle we were listening on air with our listening audience to your questions for Kyle Connor, and when you were asking about the goal, he goes, that one. I mean, he's the only guy that could score a highlight reel goal and have to double check to make sure which goal you were talking about.
0: Yeah. Oh, what do you mean the Red Sea parted? Oh, yeah. I mean the time when you walked in by yourself and, hung John Gibson's jockstrap out in about the 14th row with the backhand deke. That's the one that I meant, Kyle. Yes. That's why I say he doesn't like drawing attention to himself when the entire building is basically like the kind of ooh and ah. And this is one of the rinks where Kyle gets cheered in because he has friends and family. It was one of those times where, like, this wasn't just because the sell the team chants and they're sour about how things are going in Red Wing land. That's a lot of cheers for the Michigander. And it was just one of those moments where people in the building, like, saw his skill up close and personal and were like, wow, like that's a pretty goal. And even the opposing team crowd can appreciate it.
20: Yeah. To me, John, I think that it is significant for the Winnipeg Jets. The timing for Kyle Connor to begin the season the way that he is a Connor. He's from Michigan, and he is now the best player on this team, without a doubt.
1: So it's Connor H gets replaced by K Connor. Is that what you're telling me?
20: That's what I'm telling you.
1: Yeah, well, and I...
20: Do you agree with that, though, about significant for the Jets in light of everything that went on this summer and leading into training camp?
1: Well, I think they're connected somehow. And I think they've been connected since everybody got home from Italy. Kyle Connor came directly back to the club. He didn't go to the White House. Kyle Connor, in his preseason press conference where he was asked if he would welcome Connor Hellebuck back, and the answer in my version of it is, yeah, we'd welcome him back if he wants to play here. Not necessarily if he's just coming to get in condition. That showed, I think, a lot more of the leadership that we have seen from Kyle Connor, in the last couple of years. Actually, because you and I talked about this yesterday on the show, Kelly, about the leadership. The first time that I noticed it was that end of season press conference, the summer of the hiring of Rick Bowness, when he talked about there was a need for change in culture.
20: Mm-hmm.
1: And, ever since then, Kyle Connor has had a voice and been a voice. And right now, the voice is getting louder and louder and louder. And the bigger voice than all of that is what he's doing on the ice.
20: John Shannon is our analyst for tonight, brought to you by Santa Lucia Pizza, the leaders in quality since 1971. Order today at santaluciapizza.com. Speaking of a former goaltender, Ken Weeb, let's focus in on the current netminder of the Winnipeg Jets. And you spoke to both Scott Arneil and Dan Muse. We'll get their thoughts, and then I'll get you to chime in on that.
3: What would it mean, too, for Stuart Skinner to get that first win?
5: Yeah, I think it, we really had hoped that we could have done it at home the other night, but he's given us real solid goaltending, and, he's a real popular guy. And just for us to hang in there tonight and making sure whatever it took to get him that win, he has to be your best penalty killer, and he was that as well.
19: He holds it far side to break and shoots, and that's blocked in front by one of the Detroit players. 30 seconds to go. Arvidsson for DeBrincat. 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Rebound! And Raymond put it wide again with a second chance.
7: Number one, just an incredible human being. I mean, he's one of those guys that, when you see him for the first time, the day just got a little bit better. Always has a smile on his face. He's a real competitor. Great preparation. He's a guy that I think everybody is just, you appreciate having the opportunity to be around him. And so great human being, great hockey player, great competitor.
20: Coming out of his first two starts, Canna, 292 goals against average, 908 saves percentage. For the most part, he's done his job, hasn't he?
0: Yeah, no doubt. And again, one of the things we try to take people into the room when we can. I mean, yesterday before the interview with Kyle Connor began, you had four or five players going up to Stu Skinner, giving him that high five, you know, first win. Everyone knows the significance, especially after not being able to close out the first game with giving up the 6-on-5 goal. And yes, we understand Detroit had a great chance, and I'm still pretty sure that the replay that I saw, unless my eyes are deceiving me, that Lucas Raymond shot actually changes direction off the stick of Neil Pionk. You can't really see it, but behind, you don't see Pionk, but you see him stick his stick in, and that's when the puck kind of sailed. I'm like, man, Raymond sure missed that by a long shot, but it wasn't that he missed it. That thing was going, it was going in if it doesn't hit Pionk's stick. But Skinner, full value. I thought he was excellent in the game again. You know, there was just a sense of calm around, even though the Jets, I think the one thing that they haven't really done a great job of in the first two games, guys, discipline has opened the door for the opponent, especially in the game yesterday. They really kind of didn't need to let them in, and all of a sudden, then it was a tight hockey game.
20: Yeah, that was a penalty by Dylan DeMello that I think could have been avoided. There was a couple earlier on. The one to Vlad Namestnikov, John, you and I talked about it in the intermission. I thought that was a little ticky-tacky, especially when Nino Niederreiter had been pretty much tripped the same way just before that. And then DeMello colliding with somebody and falling into the path of the Detroit player to trip him up. Those are hard to avoid. But that last one, it was pretty obvious from my vantage point. So the Jets had the hockey gods, I think, on their side a little bit in escaping with the 2 points.
1: But even 5-on-5 in the third period, Kelly, you know, there were times, I mean, the Red Wings were forced to the outside for most of the first half of the game. Where did that go away in the third period? And that's really the key thing. You know, I've never coached in the NHL, but I can almost guarantee you that coaches are preaching play for 60 minutes and do the same things you did in the first period, do them in the third. I mean, how many, you know, one of the two goals for Detroit, both defensemen were behind the goal line. There are some issues that they can fix, but playing 60 minutes is part of that. And, you know, because you can't rely on your goaltending every time to save you. To be honest, we saw that Friday night. You couldn't rely on the goaltending to save you Friday night. It did save you Sunday afternoon.
20: Yeah, well, Stu Skinner is going to get the night off in Pittsburgh. At least we are anticipating that. The Jets didn't have a morning skate, but Scott O'Neill had confirmed with us before the weekend that Clay Stevenson would play in one of the games. There's only one of them left, so we're anticipating that the guy they call Mud, and we tried to get the dirt from him on just how that all came about.
8: It's just a play on my name, you know, Clay's in the Mud, and, you know, there you go. That's it. That's it right there. Okay, I got it in juniors when I was playing in Coquitlam, and kind of stuck ever since.
18: He's pretty new to the team, so I'm sure he's itching to get in the net and kind of show the guys what he's got.
8: I definitely didn't have the clearest path through, you know, minor hockey and stuff to get to where I am. You went to 13 different schools before I graduated high school, so, you know, wasn't really solidified in one spot, and, you know, moved around a lot, never really played any high-level midget or minor and stuff like that, and, you know, always just worked on being a good person and taking advantage of the opportunities in front of me, you know, just like this one.
20: So Clay Stevenson grew up in Drayton Valley, not far from where Stu Skinner was born and raised in the Edmonton area. But Clay said they never did cross paths because Stu was playing he was 1 year older, but also playing at a much higher level. But I'll tell you what, Ken Weeb, as much as Neil Pionk went and got that puck for Stu Skinner at the end of the game yesterday in Detroit to present him with the rubber on his first victory, I think there'll be a real sense of awareness for how important this is going to be for Clay Stevenson tonight, in regard, the people that are going to be skating in front of him.
0: Yeah, no doubt. I mean, anytime you have a back-to-back and the backup goes in, especially when it's his first chance with a new team, I think you have a heightened level of awareness in terms of needing to play within your structure, and especially when you're playing a team that scored 13 times in the first two games, John. I would think that your diligence towards the details should be sharp. The good news for Stevens, as we talked about with him on Saturday, Kelly, he has played in this building before. You know, he was part of the rivalry when he was a member of the Capitals. So he's well-versed in Evgeny Malkin and Sidney Crosby and Erik Karlsson and Chris Letang land and lore. And I think that, again, when it takes you this long on the path to get where you want to be, I think you appreciate the journey just a little bit more. And that's to say nothing of high draft picks, because they often can be the same. When you've had to scratch and claw like Clay Stevenson, and now you see a clear path to being the number two guy for the first time in your career, of course you want to leave a good impression. Yes, it's a tough scenario playing in a back-to-back, but Stevenson has an incredible demeanor, as we've seen so far in two brief visits. He loves the sport, wants to show people that he's more than just a depth guy, that he can be a clear-cut number two, and no better time than the present for him to start showing it.
1: And you know what, Kelly, I'll tell you what. The Washington Capitals thought they were going to try to sneak him through.
0: Waiver.
1: They thought, I mean, you know, with a, on a day where there were 67 guys on waivers, you know, they were hoping that he would be able to go back to Hershey and play in Hershey. And it, to me, it was so reminiscent of what happened with St. Louis and Buffalo and Colton Ellis.
0: Sure.
1: They tried to sneak Colton Ellis through, the Blues did, and Buffalo picked him up, and Colton Ellis ended up being a factor for the Sabres. I see the same, a similar situation here. By the way, 13 schools? Holy smokes, that's more than me.
0: Yeah. That's a lot of moving. That's a lot of moving parts.
1: Yeah, but I just usually got kicked out, Kenny. Yeah. I don't think Clay got kicked out.
9: There was, you know, there were only so many schools in Oliver that you could keep bouncing around to. So.
1: Well, at least I didn't end up in Princeton. That's all I know.
9: So. Yeah, well, yeah. Speaking of rivalries. But you know what, Ken, though? It was really interesting. And not that I think this would even be on Clay Stevenson's radar. But certainly, if you are a fan of the Winnipeg Jets, then you would be delighted with the way one Dominic DeVincentis responded to being sent down to the Manitoba Moose when he was that far away from being on the opening night roster for the Winnipeg Jets. You were flying, so you wouldn't have seen the game. But that kid stood on his head. 21 of those 36 saves in the second period in a 3-0 win over Chicago. And a lot of those saves, the game was 1-0.
0: Sure. And the thing with Dom, Kelly, this is the second time he had a close call, right? I mean, if Connor Hellebuck's healing powers aren't the way that they are, and it's 4 weeks instead of three, he's getting his first start last year.
9: Yeah, you and I were in the Washington Capitals dressing room, and they had him listed as the starter.
0: He was on the board. Yeah. Exactly. So Dom's just got the same. Speaking of great demeanor, Dom has got a great demeanor. He's worked really hard. Yes, I know he felt like he maybe did all that he could to make the team. But again, Clay Stevenson's been doing this for, you know, 4 years at the American League level, with all due respect to DeVincentis. He's an elite goalie at that level. Yes, it's only 5 games of experience. I understand it's not a big difference from 0 to 5, but Stevenson is just a little bit more ready for this at this point. And just going back, John, I mean, not a lot of goalies coming out of a college free agent 2-year deal don't get a 3-year one-way deal unless the team believes you can be an NHLer within those 3 years. So this is just a guy that got blocked in a really good goaltending system, and this is his chance to show that he can kind of spread his wings a little bit and then see what happens from there.
9: Yeah, Charlie Lindgren and Logan Thompson in particular certainly blocked his path to the National Hockey League that way. Well, Ken mentioned the word rivalry. And you guys know, you're in Pittsburgh, what a big story that was today. When the news came out, while the Penguins, I think, were still having their morning skate, Alex Ovechkin has confirmed that this will be his 22nd and final year in the National Hockey League with the Washington Capitals. And, of course, the Pittsburgh media people covering the team immediately went to Sid's locker and talk to him about he and Ovi being the poster boys and the pressure that came along with that coming out of that lockout year, rather, in 2005.
10: Definitely felt that. I mean, you don't really have anything to compare to at 18 years old, but now you do. And, yeah, that was a big responsibility, I think. Good thing about being young is, you know, maybe you're learning yourself, you don't really understand it, but I think, yeah, looking back, I think I can only speak for myself, but yeah, I think I put a lot of pressure on myself. I felt like you know, there was a lot of responsibility given the situation. Being a young player, too, I think you always felt like you maybe had to do extra, you know, as a young player. And there were some things that you probably didn't feel like you deserved or should do because you hadn't proven a thing, you hadn't played a game, and you're doing all this, you know, promotional stuff. So, yeah, there was a lot of learning that went through with that.
9: And things changed there at the end of the interview, not because anybody messed up. Sid decided to sit back in his locker and was away from the mic a little bit. But, John, you were covering the National Hockey League in 2005-06. We didn't have it here in Winnipeg. You know the impact that number 8 and number 87 had on the National Hockey League in the entity that it is today.
1: Well, in fact, Kelly, that was the year that I joined the NHL in New York, and we would have hordes of meetings to discuss how to market the game. And in the end, Sidney Crosby and Alex Ovechkin became our Larry Bird and Magic Johnson. And so we looked back at what the NBA did in 1979, 1980. Of how to create the rivalry between two cities. And by the way, people in Winnipeg don't understand, Washington to Pittsburgh's a four-hour drive. It's a strange drive, but it's a four-hour drive from here to D.C. And so playing in the same division, natural rival. They played a lot in the playoffs, natural rival. Both of them embraced their positions within the game, and they did become the poster child for the National Hockey League for at least 5 or 6 years. And on network television in the United States, Ovechkin and Crosby became so important to a period of time where the NHL, coming out of a lockout, was trying to reestablish itself, and both of them did magnificently for the game. Here's the interesting one for both of you guys. I've been thinking about this. So the last person to automatically get into the Hall of Fame without the 3-year period was Wayne Gretzky. He got in the summer he retired in 1999. They put him in the Hall of Fame in November of that year. Well, the only person that has broken Wayne Gretzky's goal-scoring record is Alex Ovechkin. Do they now? And at that time, they actually changed the rule saying no player can ever go in without a 3-year period. Do you change the rules one more time to allow the greatest goal scorer in the history of the game into the Hall of Fame this November?
9: Yes.
0: Kenny? I don't know that I have a vote here.
1: Yeah, you do.
0: Yeah. I'm not sure. But Kelly, just quickly too, just dovetailing off of what John said, I think even though that was a time when Winnipeg was not in the National Hockey League, I feel like they share in the celebration of Crosby, Ovechkin, and Malkin because of that World Junior in Grand Forks at Malkin-Stead Arena. And so they kind of got the first
1: glimpse. 2003.
9: No, that was an 05.
1: Yeah. Oh, was 05?
9: Yeah.
1: Okay. So, but here's the other thing. Remember coming out of when Winnipeg finally got his team out in 2010, the famous chant at Canada Life Center, Crosby's better.
9: Yeah.
1: When the Jets and the Capitals were playing in the same division.
9: Yeah, and Crosby's pool boy.
1: So there's it's a fascinating discussion and a partnership between these two guys who literally did carry the National Hockey League on their shoulders for a long period of time.
9: But Kenny, I'm glad you brought up Grand Forks because I still remember going on radio in Vancouver, and there were a couple of people that called in while I was on, and they just said the Russians with Ovechkin and Malkin were going to mop the floor with Canada in the gold medal final that night. And I said, boy, you are selling Canada short. Crosby and Bergeron have been outstanding, and then you add Dion Phaneuf and Shea Weber on the back line. You know, because they were worried because Jeff Glass was in goal, and if there was a weak area for Canada in the lineup that year, it was that. But boy, that Monday night final, Canada just absolutely took Malkin and Ovechkin out to the woodshed, didn't they?
0: They did, and Ovi ended that game on the bench because he got knocked out by two hits, right? By
1: Phaneuf, right?
9: Yeah.
0: And then Bergeron got him also. But, yeah, I mean, that was just incredible. And honestly, Kelly, today after Sidney Scrum, I did it. I was fortunate to speak with him for another few minutes and brought that up. I mean, I mentioned to him that was one of the coolest events that I'd covered at that time in my career. And he said, oh, yeah, that was a pretty good team, wasn't it? Sort of like Kyle Connor saying, oh, that goal is just all right. Yeah. oh, you know, that team was pretty decent. You know, Jeff Carter. Ryan Getzlaff,
1: was the beneficiary of the lockout.
0: Of course,
9: It was, yeah.
0: I mean, it was just such a treat to watch, and again, such a strange time. You know, the blizzard made some of the Manitobans get stuck down there.
9: Yeah.
0: But it was a
9: Scott Arneal was one of them.
0: That they got to stay for the gold medal game, which was just a real treat for all hockey fans in the community, that's for sure.
9: Yeah, no, it was incredible. And it's funny, Kenny, I was thinking of the very same thing while I was listening to Crosby talk with the Pittsburgh media, and I figured you would do what you always do, and that's hover and then get the exclusive one-on-one. So I guess we can read all about it tomorrow morning in the sports pages of the Winnipeg Free Press then.
0: Yeah, hopefully it gets posted in a little bit. And Sid had some great comments to sort of just expanded on how, you know, the Viggo Bjork story about, you know, having him have a stick sign for him at the World Championships. And he shared a little bit about Morgan Barron training together in Halifax and the experience with Josh Morrissey at the last two big Hockey Canada events as well. So, yeah, that'll be up at WinnipegFreePress.com at some point in the next hour or two here.
1: By the way, Kelly, do you know this is another big day in Pittsburgh? You know that, eh?
9: Sure, tell me, John.
0: 66 is birthday.
1: It's Mario Lemieux's birthday today.
9: Mario Lemieux's birthday.
1: 61 years old today, and he and Patrick Roy actually turned 61 today because they were born on the same day, two of the greatest players ever to play the game.
9: John, do you know that I covered Mario Lemieux in the Kamloops International Bantam Ice Hockey Tournament?
0: Tremendous.
9: And you're saying he's 61?
1: Yeah. Yeah. Well, you're old too.
9: I'm just going to get somebody to put a blanket on me, and I'll grab a little cup of tea here. Wow.
1: As long as it's not Ovaltine, then we're okay.
9: Mario is 61. That's unreal. All right, as we go to break here, I love this one. Trevor Van Riemsdyk, of course, spent the last 6 years in Washington as a teammate with Alex Ovechkin. He's now a member of the Pittsburgh Penguins and has been a nice pickup. But as we go to break here, here is Trevor talking about the night, I guess it was the afternoon, that Ovi broke Wayne Gretzky's record against the New York Islanders.
6: Something I've never really been a part of, or no one's ever really been a part of, but it was pretty wild. I mean, it's just everyone's just like, oh, he's got to score 50 again. Can he do it? Like, and he just keeps doing it. Broke his leg the 1 year, came after starting on a torrid pace, came back, just kept scoring goals. So nothing seems to really slow him down. And and that consistency too. I don't think, besides when he broke his leg a couple years ago, I don't think he's missed very many games either. And he plays a really hard style. So it's, he's one of a kind. And there's a reason why he's scored so many goals. He plays extremely hard.
11: Whether it's Blue Bombers.
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13: 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Possibly first down production, second down conversion. You're not staying on the field.
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3: With your traffic, I'm Adam Wilson. Dealing with a closure on Logan, emergency crews have that closed between Sherbrooke and Gunnell, asking that you avoid the area. Eastbound Fermor, slow-moving traffic heading towards Lakewood, and westbound on Grant approaching Shaftesbury. Eastbound Avenue, Gymkhana, Waverly to River, that's moving at 17 minutes with work continuing. Southbound Keniston, Tuxedo to Sterling Line is at 9. Westbound Roblin, work in your curb lane starting at Lynbrook. 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
24: Bolizar will backhand it back in behind the net. Now we're going to get a fight. Bolizar and Bauer.
14: Lays a big hit. Gets into a fight, gets the momentum on our side, and we score two goals right away.
24: And an overhand left hand, a couple more lefts there by Bauer, and he knocks Kolesar down.
9: How huge also were those two left hands from Tyrell Bauer?
15: Yeah, I mean, I was standing right there, and obviously he's a really tough kid. Seen lots of his fights online and all over social media.
16: George LaRocque posted about Tyrell Bauer's first NHL game and fight after the first game, and I'm sure he would enjoy what he saw there as well.
14: He's obviously plays with a lot of passion, a lot of emotion, and he's scared of nothing, so, you know, he's a big energizer for us.
15: And I think the thing that stands out with him is he's an unselfish guy. He wants to be there to compete for his teammates and, you know, answer the bell.
24: Well, that was a pretty good tilt.
15: If something happens to another guy on our team, I mean, we saw that last game, and then there, you know, whenever he gets challenged, I don't think he's going to back down from anybody.
9: Josh Morrissey, Cole Perfetti, and the dulcet tones of Paul Edmonds after that terrific bout between Tyrell Bauer and Winnipeg's own Keegan Kolesar in the first period yesterday afternoon in Detroit. As we welcome you back to the pregame show, just before we continue the conversation with Ken Weeb of the Winnipeg Free Press and our hockey expert and insider, Mr. John Shannon, we want to bring you up to date on the injury report. 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Elias Solomonson, still the only injured player for the Winnipeg Jets. Today's October the 5th, so maybe 10 to 12 days away from his return. As Scott Arneal was mentioning, mid-October is a possibility. For the Pittsburgh Penguins, missing a couple of forwards, Brian Rust, upper body injury on injured reserve, listed as week to week. Justin Brazo was hurt in practice last Friday, lower body. He is out on a day-to-day basis. The Penguins are already dangerous enough, John Shannon, scoring 13 goals in their first two games as we recap the injury report for the Manitoba Physiotherapy Association. Adding Brian Rust and Justin Brazo would not hurt that at all, would it?
1: No, it wouldn't. I think Brian Rust is one of the most underrated players in the game. You know, every time we hear a trade deadline that somebody's interested in Brian Rust, my question is always, why would the Penguins ever consider getting rid of him? Because he's a bit of a catalyst. So that injury was, I think, in their second last or last preseason game. And that's got to hurt. But there's enough firepower on this hockey club right now when you consider everything. And that includes from the defense. This is a fascinating group of defensemen, too, when you think of Erik Karlsson and Samuel Girard and Christopher Letang. Yeah. They're not afraid to move the puck.
9: Yeah.
1: And that's something that the Jets will have to watch tonight.
9: Yeah, and they are on. Go ahead, Ken.
0: Rust was on the ice moving around pretty well today at the practice rink out in Cranberry Township.
9: Right, yeah. So maybe that week to week might get altered, but that's the best information I have from Pittsburgh on that. But it was John just mentioned three very good puck movers on each of the three Pittsburgh D pairs. Get to them in a minute, but I want to go back to Sunday afternoon in Detroit, Ken Wiebe. You were in Little Caesars Arena, so you had a chance to catch the vibe. I mean, it looked like Keegan Colasar had the upper hand early in that fight, but man, is there ever a lot of snarl in that junkyard dog named Bauer. And somebody phoned into our Boston Pizza hotline earlier today and said we should nickname him Tyrannosaurus Rex. So I don't know if Tyrell is in on that or not, but holy smokers, that was a scrap.
0: Yeah, a good tilt for sure. And Keegan landed a couple, like you said, and, you know, he kind of, it's almost like Bauer, I wouldn't say tired him out, but I think that was maybe part of it. And, man, those two lefts were heavy. And honestly, I didn't notice in the building, but Sean Reynolds, my podcast partner, mentioned to me yesterday, he said the guy that helped him off the ice was holding him by the pants because he was pretty woozy there. I'm actually quite shocked Keegan came back into the game, guys, to be honest. I know he would have had to have passed the baseline test, but I thought that was, you know, I'm not a doctor, but that to me looked like concussion land material. But yeah, man, Bauer, what a hit on JT Compher. Yeah, it was probably a half beat or quarter beat late, John.
1: No, it was a penalty.
0: It was definitely interference. But boy, what a hit. And man, those two lefts. Yeah, we know it's being talked about in Canada, guys, but it was on First Take today, John. I mean, the guys that aren't really talking about hockey a whole lot, it was on. And they were blown away by the KO part of that.
1: Well, as I said to Kelly post-game, is you know that the word of mouth goes around the National Hockey a heck of a lot quicker than that, and the video coaches of the Penguins would have clipped that yesterday afternoon for their team today, and you know darn well that every video coach in the NHL is now clipping Tyrell Bauer bouts in order to make sure that everybody on their teams are aware of what this guy can do.
0: Kelly, quickly, just with Bauer, I thought equally important, and again, important because he has to play in order to stay in the lineup. I thought Tyrell was good in his minutes yesterday. I thought he was moving the puck a lot more effectively. Again, the physical element is there when you need it, but there wasn't as much scrambly play around when he was on the ice. I get it. It was only 8.5 minutes, but for a guy who only played 6 in the opener, moving to 8.5 is an important step for him as he wants to try to establish himself as a third pairing.
1: Do you play
0: guy
1: him here tonight?
0: I'm thinking we're going to, I just have a feeling we may see Jack St. Ivany today, just, you know, 5-8 and all those things, former Penguin, mobile guy, big and strong still, but
1: not Fleury.
0: I think St. Ivany is next up just because of the handedness, John. We know Hayden has played on the right before, but he's better on the left, I think. So it would be my guess, but Bauer, you know, trending upward is what I would say, Kelly, and that's a good sign for him because, let's be frank, I mean, some folks weren't sure there'd be more beyond that first one, and he's already played 2-0 in the fight department. But like I said, I think inching closer towards 10 minutes, that's probably as important for Bauer in terms of trying to get more games into this lineup.
1: Well, and what's also happened now is he's changed the conversation for the moment that Salomonsson comes back. He's changed the conversation.
0: Yeah, not for me, John.
1: No. But
0: Salomonsson's got to be in.
1: I understand. But what's going to happen is there's going to be nights where they feel they're up against a rough-and-tumble team. What do you do? Do you play Bauer that night or do you play Salomonsson? That'll be a question. Trust me, you know that as well as I do.
9: Yeah, I would have to take a long, hard pause John.
1: I'm not saying
9: it's Salomonsson. I can think of maybe, you know, maybe do you give Dylan DeMello a bit of a breather? Because once Salomonsson is in his groove, I think he could play with Josh Morrissey. I don't think it would be automatic that it would be Bauer. Salomonsson that would be coming out of the lineup to keep Bauer in it, that's all.
0: And I think, too, Kelly, it's a possibility they may consider 7D with that tough moment with Bauer.
9: Yeah.
0: I think
9: very
0: that
9: true.
0: Might be a way. Just that fourth line has not given the Jets a whole lot.
9: Yeah.
0: I know
9: that's a good point.
0: Don't like to do it, but I could see that being more of an option.
1: I guess my point really is that, you know, Tyrell Bauer is playing himself into being a guy that could play a lot more games than I think people expected him to before the season started.
9: Yep, agreed. 100%. I just didn't think, you know, as far as the Salomonsson part of the conversation. But, you know, the other interesting thing here too, Ken, is you mentioned an extra 2.5 minutes for Tyrell compared to opening night against Boston, and yet only one more shift. So it was, I don't remember him getting caught out there for long shifts against the Detroit Red Wings. But those extra 2.5 minutes were the product of only one additional shift. And the only time, and John and I talked about this in the postgame show, the only time I remember Tyrell being noticed maybe for the wrong reasons, he made that reverse behind the net. And got himself into a bit of a trouble there. But other than that, I agree with you, Ken. I think he played a clean game.
0: Yeah, and the other thing too, Kelly, I think the shift number gets skewed a bit because one of his shifts on Friday was 1 second long. So
9: yes,
0: like he came onto the ice and the delayed penalty was there. So
9: No, his shift lengths were not that long. I think it was 27 seconds or something like that in the Boston game. And a 1 second shift for a guy who only had 13 would impact on that.
0: Yeah, and I just think that I like the way that he was supporting his partner. Like little things that don't show up on the score sheet. He was there as an outlet for Mario Ferraro. A few more times. It just looked like he was confident. His passes were a little bit more crisp and on the tape, and it wasn't just like a high flip or off the glass and out. It looked like he was trying to make more plays out there.
9: Yeah, no, agreed for sure. Now, we think maybe Jack St. Ivany might get a chance to play against his former organization tonight. What about up front, John? Ken just made the point that the fourth line hasn't been all that dynamic with Alex Iafallo along with Nino Niederreiter and Vlad Namestnikov. Does that open the door for Cole Koepke to get into the lineup tonight?
1: Well, let's face it. The Penguins are faster than Detroit or Boston.
9: Mm-hmm.
1: So you wouldn't be wrong in trying to improve your team's speed, and we know Koepke's strong. But I'm not getting rid of Alex Iafallo. Namestnikov on that second power play. So I'm not getting rid of Alex Iafallo. Namestnikov on that second power play.

0: and it's important at this point in the season.
1: What do you think, Ken?
2: I'd like to see Koepke sooner than later. I don't know that it'll come tonight. Again, one of the things they want is secondary scoring, and I think Niederreiter, given his 8 20-goal seasons, probably gets a little bit longer leash. Mm-hmm. But, John, that's two games in a row with no shots and no shot attempts. So, again, I'm not advocating for him to be out of the lineup, but I
0: what
2: do,
0: about Rosin?
2: I
0: what about Rosin?
2: Yeah, I mean, that line's not getting a ton going offensively either, so fair. I thought, Kelly, you and I have been talking about Brad
1: for a while. They could have 2 goals were it not for a goalpost and a spectacular Swayman save, though.
2: Bjork is definitely going. I just think that Roseanne has just been okay. I thought there were some flashes, but not a ton cooking. I thought Brad Lambert was better yesterday, Kelly. That redirection backhand was really good. Got to the net for 2 shots on net. So, and again, little things. Brad Lambert's first NHL goal is against the Pittsburgh Penguins last November 1st. Mm-hmm. It was in Winnipeg. But sometimes coaches kind of ride those hunches, and when you get a guy that takes a step, you want to keep him in. And again, you didn't expect Brad to change his style of play immediately and fit in and be lighting it up. But again, I thought he took an important step forward. So personally, I would like to see Koepke. I don't know if it'll be today or maybe it's Wednesday, but again, there's some guys that need to get moving a little bit. We know that these guys have contributed a lot in the past. Vlad Nemestikov, I liked his game Friday. Again, I agree with you guys both. It was a ticky-tack call in the first one. But if you're on the fourth line and you're getting, you know, you're down to 12, 10, 12 minutes, you can't have 2 minor penalties in a game. I mean, that just can't happen. I'm not saying it's bench-worthy, but that fourth line's got to get a little bit more going. And I think Alex Iafallo, the one thing that I've noticed, guys, and he's a dogged competitor, doesn't seem to be skating as freely as he has in years past. But again, early in the season, and we'll see how that goes from here on in. But yeah, I think Koepke's a guy that for a team that wants to be fast and harder to play against, Koepke kind of fits. Just like you said, who are you going to put him in for is the big question right now. That's not easy to answer. For again, I think the Jets need more secondary scoring, and they haven't scored enough. It's 2 goals at 5-on-5 in 2 games. That's an area they're going to have to get a little bit better at. So maybe that factors into the decision as well.
1: Yeah, 2 of Brad Lambert's 3 career NHL goals have been scored against the Penguins, because remember that long-range one in Pittsburgh in that overtime game later on in the season. So, yeah, maybe he'll get on track tonight as well. But, you know, the one thing, John, even though it's only 2 games, but Ken brings up a real interesting point, because after what happened last year, specifically with Nino and Vlad, I just wonder how much patience Scott Arneal, Davis Payne, and the rest of the coaching staff will have if a guy is it's different if he's been snake bit like Viggo Bjork, but when he hasn't even been getting a sniff around the net for 2 games, how much leash do you give a guy when he also struggled the same way for much of last year?
0: The fine line, Kelly, is that these guys, like Niederreiter, particularly Niederreiter, who used to be a goal scorer in this league, you know, they're not used to playing a small amount of minutes. And so it's a balance that you have to put. I'm not defending Niederreiter. I'm just saying if he's playing 10 minutes, 11 minutes, as opposed to the 15 or 16 he's used to, that's a rhythm that you get into as a goal scorer. And so that becomes the true challenge. And that onus is on Niederreiter to change in order to be effective with the less minutes. And that's going to be hard for somebody of his age and experience to do.
2: He's got to spend a little bit more time in his office, guys, right?
1: Yeah,
2: he's got to be around the blue paint.
1: Yeah.
2: I have not seen him around the blue paint enough so far in the first 2 games.
1: Well, there just hasn't been any of those extended offensive zone shifts for that fourth line that they need for him to get set up in his office. 12-17 against Boston and 11-15 yesterday afternoon in Detroit.
0: Only 4 shifts in the third period.
1: Yeah.
0: I mean, only 4 shifts.
2: Well,
0: yeah,
2: but if he didn't play a lot.
1: It's that old axiom, John, though. Like, you know, I've always used it as a barometer. A guy who's getting used a lot, the coaches aren't putting him out there because he thinks that he's going to lose them the game. But conversely, if you're not getting ice time, it's because you didn't show enough when you had the opportunity earlier in the game.
0: Yeah, that's the dilemma the coach has. We're not getting enough out of Nino Niederreiter, and he's not giving us enough. And then Nino's going to say, well, give me a chance. Yeah. Give me a chance.
1: Well,
0: give me a.
1: You're getting your chances in the first 40 minutes. If you haven't done anything there, then your expectations for the third probably have to be lowered a little bit. And it's not just him. It's that line.

0: Yeah, and the thing is that they did find a way to use Iafallo a little bit more in a few defensive situations right. in the third period to help out.
1: Mm-hmm.
2: Yeah, yep. And he got a couple other shifts were coming off special right. teams. Right. He got yeah. bumped up with Lowry a couple times also.
1: Yeah, no, and he's been a good penalty-killing partner with Kyle Connor as well, so that's also why he factored into a little bit more ice time in the third. Let's take a look at the ones to watch for Mr. Furnace. 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Furnaceheating.ca. Ken Wiebe, what are you looking at tonight for the Pittsburgh Penguins and the Winnipeg Jets? And it doesn't necessarily have to be a player per se. It can be a certain function of the game, but what's on your watch list?
2: Yeah, I know you guys had him on the post-game show, and I'm glad you did, because I thought he was just outstanding yesterday. Josh Morrissey, not only the 7 shots on goal and the 2 assists, but to me, in a game that was occasionally chaotic in the D zone with all 3 pairings at times, Josh really brought a sense of poise and calm on the defensive side, I thought, yesterday in the game. Gabe Vilardi, you know, nice pass to Kyle Connor to set up the goal. Maybe that kind of unlocks him a little bit. I feel like, I mean, we talked so much about Gabe driving his own line, and there's chances there, but I think that, you know, Gabe's not quite at peak efficiency right now. Obviously trying hard and getting some things in terms of chances, but I think Gabe has another level that he can get to, and I think that once he and Viggo Bjork click once, the floodgates could kind of open for that line. So I'll be watching them closely, and then for the Penguins, I mean,
0: Let me guess.
2: No, I'm going to shock you both here, even though I'm happy with my...
1: Come on, this is your chance to get another plug for the Winnipeg Free Press, Kenny and Rennie, and Weeb's World. And
2: I'm going to go with Tommy Novak here, guys. Tied for the team lead in points with 4. He got the OT winner the other night. Always loved the way that he played. There's a panache to his game. There's a tenacity during his time with the Nashville Predators. Yeah. He sort of seems to be unlocked here to the point where Evgeny Malkin is playing on the wing, Kelly. I mean, Tommy Novak, 2 years ago, Tommy Novak is the guy moving to the wall instead of playing center. So Novak has been kind of an untapped kind of player here for the Penguins. And again, from talking to the guys who are around the Penguins a lot, Sam Girard is back to Colorado Sam Girard in the early going here. And
1: yeah.
2: he was a bit of a wizard, but he kind of got lost in the shuffle ever since that Ivan Barbashev hit in right. that series in 22. He sort of got buried behind Cale Makar, and he kind of lost his mojo. Sounds like he's got it back, and that makes him even more dangerous.
1: Yeah, and it's kind of interesting, Ken, that on the game-winning goal in OT against Montreal, Malkin sets up Tommy Novak with a beautiful pass for the game-winning goal. And it was just a little bit earlier on in the third period when Pittsburgh had a chance to maybe put that game on ice. Malkin went offside. And took away a real good opportunity for Novak. So I found it kind of interesting that they combined the way they did on the OT goal.
0: Well, I tell you what, the one thing I would say, Kelly, in that perspective is that Evgeny Malkin, who's, you know, he's in that same vintage as Ovechkin and Crosby from an age perspective, I'm not sure he can play center in this league anymore.
1: Mm-hmm.
0: And I think he's much more effective on the wing where he doesn't have the center responsibilities. And so to put the younger guy, Novak, in the middle, as opposed to the center, then as opposed to Malkin, then that makes a ton of sense. This Dan Muse, I have a lot of time for Dan Muse. He's a thinker.
2: Sharp guy.
0: He does a lot of things. He's a very good communicator. He's a modern day coach, typical of Kyle Dubas, finding a young guy that can fit into what Kyle Dubas wants for this organization. And they're changing. Yes, Letang and Crosby and Malkin are here, but there's a lot of young talent on this squad now that are going to be here for a long, long time.
1: Yeah, and interesting, too, Pittsburgh having to make some changes to their lineup to try to keep everybody fresh. So Ville Kovonen, who played in the 7-0 win at Philadelphia, then was a healthy scratch for the 6-5 overtime win against Montreal, is back in, and Philip Hollander sits out again. So it's not just the Winnipeg Jets, Ken Wiebe. Early in the season, I think there's a lot of these anguished decisions, if you will, by coaches sitting out players they just don't feel comfortable doing so, but they have to because they need to get everybody on tap and ready to go.
2: And Dan Muse called it a good problem to have, yeah, Kelly, this morning. And it's wild. We're just talking about the Jets' fourth line needing to get going offensively. Hollander has a goal in 3 points, yeah, and he's a healthy scratch. So, and again, we were looking around. We're like, man, who's this 6'8" guy out there? Elmer Soderblom, yeah, buzzing around during the morning skate. Kelly was like, whoa. This is a guy that's going to be seeing some action in those kind of rough and tumble games like he did getting into the lineup against Philly. So Kyle Dubas has done a really good job, John, in bringing in some of the, again, because I love baseball, I'm going to say the money ball approach. He's looking for value where other teams maybe didn't see value. Looks like there's some kind of untapped potential with some players in this roster who have gotten off to good starts.
0: Well, memory serves me, Soderblom was a Detroit pick.
1: Yes, he was, yeah. His brother Arvid's a Chicago Blackhawk, netminder. Yeah,
0: and by the way, the brothers pronounce their last name differently.
1: Oh, so, do they? Seriously?
0: Yeah, they do.
1: Okay,
0: yeah.
1: So
0: one is Soderblom and the other one's Soderblom.
1: Okay, and who's Bloom?
0: I don't know.
1: Well, come on, you can't tell us that and then not have the full bill of goods.
0: Well, we'll figure it out.
1: Oh, you're an Oliver guy, we expect it.
0: So, which speaks to, that Steve Yzerman grew impatient with Soderblom. And, things are going wrong in Detroit, but a guy like Kyle Dubas is able to pick another guy up in that scenario to be a difference maker. This team is changing on the fly as we speak. Nobody gave them a chance to be a playoff team last year. I don't think they're, with what the Metro Division is, I still think they have a good chance to be a playoff team this year. Stuart Skinner's not a goaltender here because they got two young goaltenders here. There's lots of positives about the Pittsburgh Penguins these days.
1: Yeah, we'll find out more about them from Josh Yowie of the Athletic Pittsburgh. He'll join us at the bottom of the hour. So, John, I'm going to solve the riddle for you here. I think because Elmer blommed in Detroit, he now has a chance to bloom in Pittsburgh.
0: You see, Kelly, this is why I don't want to go to Winnipeg, because it may rub off on me if all those kind of bad jokes.
1: Yeah, exactly. Yeah. Kenny Wiebe, as always, thank you for your incredible input for our pregame shows. Just love having you on, brother.
2: Appreciate you having me. Have a great show tonight, guys.
1: You bet. And we'll look forward to the Crosby material. Good get again, man.
2: Thank you. Appreciate it.
1: Ken Wiebe, Winnipeg Free Press. John, just before we let you go for a little bit, before we reconvene for the boys in the booth at the top of the hour, what about you? Who are you looking for in the hockey game tonight?
0: Well, there is a guy named Crosby.
1: Yeah, there is, yeah.
0: But he's an amazing guy to watch. This game's on national television in Canada as well.
1: Yes. Streaming on Rogers Sportsnet at some point.
0: So this is going to be a big audience on OB. What I would say is that he is so much fun to watch away from the puck.
1: Yeah.
0: And he does so many smart things away from the puck, and it rubs off on his teammate. So you have to watch him. The other part of this one is that we have been extolling the virtues of the special teams of the Winnipeg Jets. Great power play yesterday. Yeah. The penalty kill has been solid. Well, the Penguins are about the same. The mm-hmm. Penguins are 50% on the power play and have not allowed a penalty killing goal yet.
1: Right.
0: So this is one of those days where I don't think that the Jets can ill afford to take those silly penalties that we saw, those fringe penalties we saw yesterday in Detroit, because this Penguin team will take advantage of it.
1: All right, Mr. Shannon, we'll talk to you in a little bit as we wrap up this segment. More from Sidney Crosby and Trevor Van Riemsdyk on the Sid and Ovi rivalry.
3: Coming to the league at 18 years old, and before we even met, we were kind of built up against each other, so it's kind of a natural thing to happen. But I think with how competitive that we are, especially coming in trying to prove ourselves, would have been difficult to be too close, I think, given just some of the playoff matchups and history there. So I think over the years, obviously, you've developed a friendship with him, and have a ton of respect for him, and you play against someone that long, and you're compared and see each other enough. I think that's something that builds over time.
4: The rivalry, obviously, for a long time, and they the dynamic between them. Obviously, two very different players, but have been successful for an extremely long time. I think it's done a lot for the league and its popularity. Him scoring a ton of goals, Sid doing all that he's done for the game, points, championships, all that. It's been an awesome dynamic for the league that I think kept a lot of interest in it, and now it seems to be booming again. But if you don't have guys like that kind of pulling the league along when things weren't going as good, I think it looks differently. So I think everyone in here owes both of them a lot for all that they've done for the game. In these 20 years, and probably will continue to do after they're done.
5: Sid, you've spent your entire career here. Ovechkin spent his entire career in Washington. What does that aspect of it mean, and do you think that's something that still is possible in today's NHL?
3: Yeah, I think it's rare. I mean, definitely possible, but I think it's rare. And, you know, to be in the same division for as long as we have been to, and, you know, see each other in playoff matchups and things like that, you know, there's always comparisons, there's always players that are, you know, compared to each other, but they don't necessarily have the matchups all the time, or they play in different conferences and things like that. So the way it's worked out in this case, we've seen a lot of each other, and, you know, that rivalry's kind of remained over that time.
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12: With your traffic, I'm Adam Wilson. Emergency crews have Logan closed between Sherbrooke and Gunnell. You'll want to steer clear of that. Southbound Pembina, few delays making your way to McGilvery, and southbound on St. Anne's heading to Abenogi-Mikina. Southbound Osborne, Broadway to Confusion Corner, that's moving at 11 minutes. Northbound McPhillips, Leela to Murray is at 12 with work continuing. Over on the east perimeter, expect some delays in both directions with work continuing south of Dugald Road. Election Day is Wednesday, October 28th. If you've not received a voter's notice, visit winnipeg.ca/where-to-vote. A message from the City of Winnipeg. That's your 680 CJOB traffic.
13: 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Sticks? Check. Tape? Yep. And don't forget the Gatorade, the official Winnipeg Jets pregame show on 680 CJOB.
14: What do you think Cole's doing well on your line, or how is he fitting in?
15: Yeah, he's been good. We obviously know he makes a lot of plays. He's a smart player, and, you know, I think he's just, you know, kind of getting used to, you know, being on that right side with both me and Scheif, and he's good in all of the ice. And
16: Cole Perfetti's going to get the goal off a deflection, and Winnipeg will open up the scoring. It's 1-0 for the Jets. Just a couple seconds shy of 7 minutes remaining in this first period.
17: You know, tonight was on the power play and helping out that way. And some games it's going to be in the defensive zone and all that kind of stuff. But, yeah, it's definitely nice to get the start on that unit and you know, make an impact and be a part of it. And just really glad that we got off as a group to a good start and just keep building from here.
15: In the offensive zone, he can hold guys off. He can, you know, make that extra read also. He can, you know, pop to the slot. You saw him with a couple shots tonight. So, yeah, he's been fitting great.
14: What's made Kyle so dangerous out of the gate? Obviously, we've seen him for a couple of years here. This is kind of normal, but it's impressive start for him.
17: Yeah, he just, I mean, I don't know how many shots he had tonight. Got to have been 7 or 8 again. I think last game he had 9. It's just the sheer amount of volume that he gets and how he gets himself into good spots. And, you know, he's able to get that release off from anywhere. I mean, that goal, his first one tonight was just all skill.
16: Velarde spins away from a check, got it into where the slot. Here comes Kyle Connor right down Broadway, a backhand, he scores!
17: What a finish that was. And then his second one, just reading the play so well. That's not an easy release that off the pads like that, kind of in front of him. And he put it in a small little window top shelf that no goalie can ever save.
16: Kyle Connor with his second of the afternoon, his team leading third. It's another power play goal, and Winnipeg leads it 3-0.
1: Either Kyle Connor or Cole Perfetti have pulled the trigger on all 4 Winnipeg Jet power play goals. Yesterday, that dynamic duo combined for 6 points. Gabe Velarde also has a couple of power play assists. You know who doesn't have a point yet? The guy who had 103 of them last season, Mark Scheifele. Maybe he gets on track tonight in Pittsburgh as we're walking you back to the pregame show. Kelly Moore with you. And just before we get into Coach's Corner, certainly quite the start to the season by Kyle Connor. 3 goals and 2 assists for 5 points. Cole Perfetti talked about his shot totals. Ken Weeb mentioned them earlier on in the broadcast, but 14 shots on goal and 23 shot attempts for Kyle Connor in the early going of this 2026-27 season. I'm guessing his name's going to come up in the conversation between Paul and Scott as it's time now for Coach's Corner for Santa Lucia Pizza, the leaders in quality since 1971. Order today at santaluciapizza.com. Here they are now, Paul Edmonds and the coach of your Winnipeg Jets, Scott Arneal.
18: Coaches are always looking for aspects to help train and learn, and from the last 2 games playing with the lead, including closing it out yesterday afternoon, did it help playing with the lead the last couple of games, Boston and Detroit respectively?
19: Well, I think that's the NHL, right? And that's an area for me that 2 years ago, real good. Last year, we slipped on the 1-goal games. Those are imperative that you find a way, and however you go about it. I thought last night, not just the goalie being out, but our penalty kill that we had late in the game was a huge factor. We really didn't give them much, and then learning, you know, a little bit from the night before, or the game before, with the 6-on-5, just making sure we're doing the right things there as well. But it's still early, and those are all lessons that we're learning as we move along. But really like the way that we finished that one out.
18: The power play. What have you liked the most about the fact that you've scored some goals? Is it the entries and getting in to get it set up? Or after you got it set up, how quickly you're moving the puck? Or, I'll give you C, all of the above.
19: Yeah, it's all of the above. But it's me, it's that collective. Your power play can't just be good in one area. It has to have pieces that all fit. And I think for me, the mindset for both units is just one, obviously, face-offs and 50-50s, get those pucks. Secondly, if it happens to have to be a breakout, doing that, executing it, running your routes, running your knowing your roles, but then the retrievals, you know. And I've said before, when the puck moves and you attack the net, and then you work to retrieve as fast as possible and do it again, that's exactly what happened on those goals last night. And we did a fantastic job of being having numbers and coming up with pucks and having support, having outlets for the guys that got pucks when the pressure did come, and just we're real good at being aggressive that way in attack. And obviously, we said to you guys before that some nights your power play can win you a game, penalty kill win a game, 5-on-5. I thought last night both our specialty teams helped us do that.
18: Indeed. What does it say about 35 block shots for your team in 2 games?
19: That's a commitment early on that every moment matters. And I think that, you know, stuff you do, I've always said that stuff you do in October, November is the stuff you need to do when the playoffs start. And you can't teach it when you get to that point. And, you know, that's just guys recognizing that there's moments that they have to sacrifice their body. And that's the hard part of the game. And that's like taking a hit to make a play, whatever those things are, you know, sticking up for your teammates. Those are all things that, you know, comes from the heart. And, you know, it's hard part of the game, but, you know, guys are doing it, and that's great to see.
18: You have been complimentary about Viggo Bjork and the way he has evolved in a short period of time and getting in on pucks and the puck on his stick. But what about the other guy in the third line? Did we see Brad Lambert handle the puck a little bit more with some purpose yesterday as opposed to even the game against Boston?
19: Yeah, I thought that the big thing for me that there were some things that not just Lambo, other players that we and some of our veteran guys, young guys, but that we showed clips, some teaching moments because everything's been happening so fast. For Lambo, that's high, you know, fast-moving waters jumping into that check and roll because you're going against top six forwards in the league. And I thought that there were some things that he did well against Boston, that there were some areas that he had to improve. But I thought last night that he worked on those things and did a good job. I thought you saw his speed last night a little bit more, and just recognizing situations when he had to, you know, pull out, when he had to, you know, be number one on the forecheck, or when he had to be the low guy in the D-zone coverage. I thought he handled those situations well, and he has to continue to do that.
18: Two more before I let you go. Back-to-back games, 3-4 here today. Pittsburgh, is it time now to maybe start to move some pieces in and out of your lineup?
19: Yeah, well, you know, the one thing about, like last night, the specialty teams are so much of it that some guys got a ton of ice and some didn't. And then the other side as well is that we've got 3-4, we're 4-6, and then we're going to be 5-8 by the time we're done next week. And we had a short camp, and you know, we have a 23-man roster that I've said, you know, like everybody has a role to play and a piece to play here. Obviously the game goal, Clay's going to get his first look, but I do need to make sure that everybody's up and running. So there will be a couple changes tonight too, so expecting those guys to step in and hopefully feel good about themselves and help contribute to a win.
18: And finally, you can throw some X's and O's and have some support players in Pittsburgh, but the foundation doesn't change here. It's Letang, it's Malkin, it's Crosby.
19: Yeah, you know what, then the other side last year, they brought in some youth and some young players and kind of grew with those guys, and those guys are 1 year older, and I think that they're getting, they're showing that they're good NHL players to add to those veteran guys. And but the one thing about them, I think they scored 13 goals in two games. There is offense coming, and it's high offense, and so we need to take advantage of, be good that way, because they will give us opportunities the other way. I don't want to get in a track meet with these guys. I want us to do what we did against Boston. We did against Detroit, two good offensive teams, is that we protected real well and we defended first, and then our transition came from that and we got our offense from that. So that just has to be a constant. You know, those good players are out there and what they do, and just, you have to know when you're on the ice against those guys, to be making sure that you're doing the right things.
1: Well, they'll certainly get a mitt full of Sidney Crosby, centering Rickard Rakell, and Nick Robertson, the former Toronto Maple Leaf. Right now, he has taken the place of Brian Rust on the left side of that number one line. Tommy Novak, centering Evgeny Malkin, and Igor Chinnikov, who came over from Columbus last year, had a very sporadic start to his career with the Blue Jackets, but has really seemed to find a home with the Pittsburgh Penguins. And then there's that third line, Ben Kindle, who broke into the National Hockey League as an 18-year-old last year out of the Calgary Hitmen and had a really good start to the year. I wonder if the 82 games eventually caught up to him. I know he had some injury issues. Andrei Kuzmenko, who began the season with the tragic news that his father had lost his life in a confrontation with a bear back home in Russia. So Kuzmenko was out of the lineup for a bit, but he's back in there. And Ville Koivunen, we were talking about that earlier with John and Ken, taking the place of Philip Hollander on the right side of that third line. So Pittsburgh certainly has a lot of giddy up and go. And as good as the Winnipeg Jets special teams have been to start the year, and they have been good, 4-for-7 on the power play at 57.1%. That second best, though, the Utah Mammoth are 6-for-9 on their power play, and not far behind are the Pittsburgh Penguins, who are 4-for-8 So stay out of the penalty box for sure. Now, Pittsburgh has been perfect on their penalty killing. Winnipeg giving up the power play goal yesterday to Victor Arvidsson, but have killed off the other six, and were also 10 for 10 in the preseason. So they've built up a lot of confidence when they have not had the extra skater out there. We're going to dig in a little deeper into tonight's opposition, the Pittsburgh Penguins, when we're joined by the outstanding writer of The Athletic Pittsburgh, Josh Yohe. He's coming up next here. Cole Perfetti, by the way, in the one-on-one with Paul Edmonds. Real fascinating chat. They get in-depth on some things that I think every hockey fan will really find interesting to listen to. A lot's to come here on the pregame show at 680 CJOB.
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33: With your traffic, I'm Adam Wilson. Stall and crash free on the drive, just dealing with a closure on Logan. That's been closed between Sherbrooke and Gunnell. You'll want to steer clear of that. Southbound Donald, slow-moving traffic as you're heading towards Confusion Corner. And southbound over the St. James Bridge on your way to Academy. Westbound on Portage, Maine to Sherbrooke, that's moving at 7 minutes. Southbound Elijah Modia, Elizabeth to Fermor is at 12, with work continuing. 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
35: I think you look at some of the chances that we did give up. I think that they're, they're correctable. I think just, and there's a, there's a number of different factors, and you're always looking at the things that are, what are the trends and what are not isolated incidences. And I think, again, it was a good test for us there against Montreal just because of the speed that they have. We're playing another team that's got, they got a lot of skill up front. They have speed. Obviously, their special teams, their power plays, been at executing at a high rate, so they have some very dangerous players. And so, you're coming off that Montreal game where you saw some areas of our game open up and chances against that you really want to avoid giving, especially the number of breakaways and odd man situations. And so a lot of the times that starts in the offensive zone, and where are we positioning ourselves, and are we giving ourselves a chance to have numbers back and to take away time and space? And so that's an area that I think that is correctable, that we can work towards, that we've looked at, and we need to be better with.
1: Pittsburgh Penguins head coach Dan Muse after the morning skate earlier today as we welcome you back to the pregame show. Kelly Moore with you and real happy to have joining us Josh Yohe, the fine writer for The Athletic in Pittsburgh, our go-to guy whenever the Jets are in the Steel City and we want to tee things up. Josh, thanks a bunch for doing this, and Dan Muse certainly striking on some pretty good points there, because as much as the Penguins are 2-0, they could be 1-0-1 after what almost happened on Saturday night against Montreal.
0: Yeah, you're not wrong. Pleasure to be on with you. I hope everyone's doing well in Manitoba, one of my favorite places. The Penguins, it was the same thing as last year for the Penguins. They can score a lot of goals, but you will never see an NHL team look more uncomfortable with a lead than the Penguins. No lead is safe with them. They panic when they have big leads, especially when they're playing at home. We saw it again Saturday night against the Canadiens. And, you know, all of their best players, except for Crosby, I guess, they're just not really comfortable protecting leads. They're just such offensive-minded players. They don't know just to get the puck deep sometimes and kill the clock. It's not a strength.
1: You know, the young guys you can understand, Josh. Mm. But, you know, guys like Malkin and Letang. Now, Brian Rust isn't in the lineup right now. But, you know, some of the other guys that have been around for a while, they've been through the wars.
0: Oh, I know. And last season when they blew it, they had a stretch where in 1 week in December, they blew three-goal leads at home. It was incredible. And Letang and Carlson were probably most responsible for it. Obviously, guys are, you know, almost 40 and going to be in the Hall of Fame someday. So, but again, you know, shutting down teams isn't their calling card either. But no, it's, I always say the Penguins, very rarely do they play a boring game. You never know what you're going to get, but you will be entertained. They are just kind of playing high scoring, high octane hockey. And boy, they can score. They really have serious forward depth, but shutting teams down has been an issue for a while now.
1: So what you're saying then is the season opener in Philly, that was an outlier.
0: Well, I would also suggest that night the Flyers were not ready for that game. I don't know why.
1: Yeah.
0: But they didn't put up much of a fight. And the Penguins, I will say, you had Dan Muse on a minute ago, the Penguins coach. He's really good. He has this team prepared almost every single night. They have their flaws, but they show up most nights.
1: Yeah, I was just going to say, how big of an impact has he had, Josh? This is just his second year. But let's face it, I don't know how you felt, but from this great distance, I did not expect Pittsburgh to have the kind of season that they did.
0: No, I don't think anybody did. And I think Dan Muse deserves a lot of the credit for that. And, you know, he replaced Mike Sullivan, who's a really good coach. I don't think anybody would dismiss that. But he had been here for so long. And you know how it is in the National Hockey League. I don't care how good a coach is, they all seem to have an expiration date. And I think they had tuned him out a little bit. And Muse comes along. He just has a fresh energy about him. And the interesting thing about Dan Muse, the Penguins brought him in because he specializes working with young players. And they're certainly going to be going young in coming seasons. Everybody knows that. And yet, maybe the single biggest thing he did was get the most out of Erik Karlsson, something Mike Sullivan couldn't do because Karlsson became Karlsson again last season. And what a difference that has made.
1: How's he started?
0: Pretty good. Pretty good. He only played one preseason game. I don't know that he loves preseason games, if I had to guess. He looked a little out of it the first period in Philly, but from that point on, he's been really good. I'm telling you, he's just a different guy. The first 2 years in Pittsburgh, I wouldn't say were a disaster, but it was disappointing how he played. He could have won the Norris last season. He was truly that good.
1: Yeah, and, you know, you talk about some of the new faces, and I would suggest, Josh, and again, this is watching from afar, and I didn't see any of the Philadelphia game, but Nick Robertson looks like he has really taken advantage of the absence of Brian Rust in the early going here.
0: Well, you know what's funny? He was going to play on the top line anyway. The plan entering the season, and who knows, this could change.
1: Right.
0: But for Brian Rust to play on the third line with Ben Kindle, just to kind of spread the wealth a little bit, they wanted to try Robertson on Sidney Crosby's left wing. First day of training camp, he was there, and he's still there. That tells you the captain likes playing with him. And Robertson has just had a wonderful training camp. He scored 2 goals in Philadelphia. He's a little bit of a pest out there, too, which I think they need. Crosby, if you ask him what the one element he wants more than anything else on his wing, he'll tell you he likes people who can really skate. He just wants pure speed on the wings, especially the older he gets. Not that Sid can't still skate, but you know, he wants somebody to help him out a little bit in that regard. And Robertson can really fly. He's been excellent so far in Pittsburgh. I think he's going to have a 20-plus goal season.
1: Josh Yohe of The Athletic Pittsburgh joining us here on The View from the other side. So just to go back to the defense for a second, Josh, you know, you mentioned Carlson. You have Sam Girard and you have Chris Letang. So they're the holdovers from a year ago, all real good puck-moving defensemen. But was that a deliberate thing by whether it was Kyle Dubas in concert with Dan Muse, or maybe Kyle on his own, or more input from Dan and then reacting to it, that they decided to change the complementary pieces with Declan Carlisle, the former Tampa Bay Lightning, Caden Korzak, the former Vegas Golden Knight, and Trevor Van Riemsdyk, the former Washington Capitals, now playing those roles?
0: Yeah, really interesting. The one that shocked me was Parker Watherspoon leaving the Penguins last season. He and Erik Karlsson were so darn good together. I was shocked that they let him go, and I was a little surprised they didn't bring Ryan Shea back. He's in Edmonton now.
1: Yeah.
0: Those are both very reliable defenders, guys who made a difference in Pittsburgh. But I think Kyle Dubas wanted younger players. Van Riemsdyk's a veteran, but the other two that you mentioned are certainly younger. And Declan Carlisle is kind of not a big name by any stretch. He played in Tampa last season, but I know the Penguins love them. I know their analytics people love them. You know how that goes.
1: Mm-hmm.
0: And one thing led to another. They got him cheap, and they put him right on a pairing with Erik Karlsson. And it's only been two games. Boy, have they been impressive. And Carlisle, he's got a little bit of a mean streak in him too, which they don't have a lot of on their blue line, but he brings that element. The Red Wings were giving Crosby some issues in the preseason game, and Carlisle wanted to fight the whole team. And I, you know, that goes a long way in the locker room. It does.
1: Oh.
0: And they like him, and he's been awfully good so far. He's a solid-looking young defender.
1: Absolutely. You know, I remember, Josh, Winnipeg played Tampa Bay a couple of times in November last year. And that was when the Lightning had some issues with injuries on their blue line. So had a chance to see Carlisle twice. And, yeah, he opened some eyes for sure.
0: Yep.
1: Yeah. So it's just on the idea of a defenseman who also is no longer with the Pittsburgh Penguins, might make his Winnipeg Jet debut tonight. I'm thinking that he will, because we just heard from Scott Arneil in Coach's Corner, and he said he was going to make a couple of lineup changes. He does have two extra defensemen, though. But what can you tell us from what you remember of Jack St. Ivany?
0: I like Jack St. Ivany a lot. I really do. He was at his best in Pittsburgh, I think it was three seasons ago now, when he was first into the league. He played with Ryan Shea on the Penguins' third pairing, and those two just absolutely clicked from day one. They were really good. St. Ivany came back the next season, didn't have a great training camp, and that really hurt him. But I think he has the real potential. And this is, I don't mean this as an insult. He can be a very good third-pairing NHL defenseman, in my opinion. He's just a smart player. He handles the puck well enough. He's not going to blow you away. But he can handle the puck. If he's with a skilled defense partner, he's not going to drive that partner nuts. He can make plays with the puck. He just needs to stay healthy. That's always been the issue with him. He had a few really nice games in a row last season, and in the Western Canada trip, he broke his hand. And then that was pretty much it for the rest of the season. So he's really been unlucky. Just a wonderful kid, by the way. A wonderful locker room guy. Everybody's going to love him. I think if he can stay healthy, you really could have something. It's not that the Penguins necessarily wanted to let him go, but I think it was for his own sake, just to get him some new scenery. They thought he could be an NHL player. I still think they do.
1: Yeah, that third pairing, you know, Josh, if they can give you 14 or 15 quality minutes every night, boy, does that impact on, you know, how your top four can, you know, remain fresh and not get overused in that 26, 27-minute range, eh?
0: No, I mean, the longer you're around the game, the more you appreciate that the best teams usually have the deepest blue lines. Because the NHL is so evenly matched these days. If you have a little bit of a weakness on your third pairing, forget about it. The good teams are going to exploit it every time. And I like Jack. I really do. I think he can become a regular there. I just wish him good health. He's, like I said, a really nice kid. Everybody in Pittsburgh loved him. I don't know how he's going to feel about the weather there. He's a Southern California kid.
1: Yeah.
0: But he can play. He really can.
1: Oh, come on. It's not balmy in Pittsburgh in January. Give me a break here.
0: That's right. And you know what? I'm looking forward to being in Winnipeg in February. That's going
1: to
0: be fun.
1: Oh, don't worry. We'll try to make sure it's a little warmer for you. Hey, just a couple more, Josh, before you go. Sergei Morishev's going to get the start in goal tonight. Yeah. I know the Pittsburgh organization is really high on this young guy.
0: Yeah, he's had a handful of starts last season, actually, when there were some injuries.
1: Mm-hmm.
0: So it's not his debut, but he projects as becoming their guy, the number one guy, maybe as early as this season, if not next. He's only 22. He's not the biggest kid in the world. Seems like every goalie, you know, these days is 6'6", 230. He's not that. He's more built like Marc-Andre Fleury. But the good news is he moves like Marc-Andre Fleury a little bit, too. He's just unbelievably athletic. He's kind of a showman in the net. He's fun to watch. I'm fascinated to see how he plays. I thought he might play in the opener here in Pittsburgh against Montreal. They went with Shelovs, but Pittsburgh is really excited about Murashov. He might be the most talented goaltending prospect they've had since Fleury, if we're talking pure physical gifts. I really think he has a chance to be a good one.
1: Yeah, the Flower was okay, for his time in Pittsburgh.
0: A little bit.
1: Yeah, a little bit. Hey, speaking of a guy who has been incredible. You know, we were talking earlier on our pregame show, Josh, if they were ever to waive the three-year rule like they did for Gretzky, the two guys that were centerpieces of conversation after the morning skate today because of the announcement that came out of Washington Alex Ovechkin confirming this is going to be his 22nd and final season. As a writer, you just love it on days like this when the story just kind of presents itself. Eh?
0: And the first person I thought of was Sid, because for a whole generation, we think of those two. And they have a fascinating relationship. For a lot of years, they didn't really like each other very much. Kind of like Magic and Bird didn't really like each other for a long time. But they've kind of warmed up, and they've gotten to know each other a little bit, and they actually get along now. And for a whole generation of hockey, they were the guys. And we can see Ovechkin starting to slow down, so you understand the decision. But it's a sad day for hockey when guys like that go away. And I wish they both would get in the first year of eligibility. Frankly, I think they've both earned it.
1: Yeah, absolutely. Sid is just a freak. There's no other way to describe it, isn't it?
0: No, and he's still going strong. I'm telling you, he doesn't have his legs just yet, but it's coming. And he just doesn't look all that different physically than he did 10 years ago. It's unbelievable to me at age 39.
1: Yeah, absolutely. Hey, Josh, thanks a bunch. It's always such a great hockey conversation with you. Really appreciate it, man.
0: Yeah, my pleasure.
1: Josh Yohe, The Athletic, Pittsburgh. Follow him and read him. Excellent work out of Pittsburgh. We are so blessed and spoiled as hockey fans with the great lineup of The Athletic. And, of course, we have our very own Murat Ateş here in Winnipeg. Take a break. We'll come back with the Paul Edmonds one-on-one. A real in-depth conversation with Cole Perfetti is coming up. And don't forget, at the bottom of the hour, the top of the hour. Normally it's the bottom of the hour, but the top of the hour, the boys in the booth will be joining us from Pittsburgh here in the pregame show on 680 CJOB.
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33: With your traffic, I'm Adam Wilson. We do have a closure on Logan. Emergency crews have that closed between Gunnell and Sherbrooke. Southbound Waverly, a few delays on your way to Abenogi-Mikina, and northbound McPhillips heading towards Logan. Southbound on Lajimodia, work happening in your curb lane has southbound traffic between Elizabeth and Fermor moving at 18 minutes. Southbound Keniston, Tuxedo to Sterling Lyon is at 10. Over on Abenogi-Mikina, we're continuing both ways, Pemina to St. Mary's. Expect eastbound delays. Election Day is Wednesday, October 28. If you've not received a voter's notice, visit winnipeg.ca/where-to-vote. A message from the City of Winnipeg. That's your 680 CJOB traffic.
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8: For Perfetti out in front, a backhand Velarde. Velarde on the far side, that stopped, slung toward the net on the rebound by Shipley. Stopped again, back toward the near side. Connor, shot, deflected in front, they score!
1: A deflection goal yesterday by Cole Perfetti to open the scoring. A little bit of an alley-oop that went up and over John Gibson and into the Detroit net, but they all count. Cole Perfetti off to a pretty good start. A goal and three helpers all on the power play, but those that count, too, as we're walking you back to the pregame show, getting you ready for the Winnipeg Jets and the Pittsburgh Penguins. Well, yesterday in the one-on-one, Paul Edmonds was joined by Dylan Sandberg, Cole Perfetti's former roommate, Big Jimmy. And so today, Paul sits down with Cole Perfetti, Little Jimmy.
9: So you go to the offseason, and then you're getting ready to come back and play for, well, what is now your fifth season in the National Hockey League. Did you get the heads up from Coach Arneal that you were going to be playing on the top line with Kyle Connor and Mark Scheifele prior to getting to camp?
10: I found out a couple days before camp going into it. Yeah, before that, didn't really know what the situation was going to be like, just preparing for kind of everything, and then couple days before camp started, kind of had a meeting with him, and he told me this is how it was going to start, and super excited, and just trying to make the most of it, and just trying to be the best player that I can be for the line and for the team.
9: So the follow-up to that is, I don't imagine if you would have known in early August or late July or whatever that it would have changed the way that you prepared in the summer, Cole.
10: No, I don't think so. I was preparing to put myself in the best position for this team and to come in and be the best shape, best, you know, be the best player that I could be on the ice. And regardless of who I was playing with coming in at the start, I didn't, my mindset was just to get as good as I could and be the best that I could be coming in, and just happened to be that it was with Scheif and Casey, and now, you know, I think trying to continue that, just trying to be the best that I can be.
9: Now, as I mentioned, you're in your fifth year as an NHLer, I believe the sixth year that you've been within the organization, so you've been at a few pro camps for sure. How has the evolution of your summertime training changed from six or six and a half years ago to what you did this summer, if at all?
10: I mean, it's kind of changed year to year. There's been a couple of those years, had some bigger injuries going into the off season. A couple of the summers were a little shorter with obviously early in the career with COVID and stuff like that. And then a couple of years ago, going a little further into the playoffs. Sure. So the training has kind of differed throughout. This year, with how much time we had, I got on the ice as the earliest I've ever skated. I think I got home April 22nd. It was on the ice May 10th and was skating throughout the whole summer. And then also was in the gym pretty early, May 1st, I think. So it was got a lot of time to recover, heal, but also spend that quality time on the ice in the gym, getting better, getting stronger faster, whatever, all the little cliches, but it's true. When you have that much time on your hands, you can kind of start things a little earlier and kind of accomplish a little more than, you know, the year prior because of going into the playoffs and a little banged up and tired from that. You know, you start a little later. So really try to just take advantage of the time that I had. And hopefully that's, you know, the longest summer that we have for a long time. And yeah, just try to take advantage of it. I think it felt it was really good to honestly just let the body heal and also get in the gym and just start feeling really good about that. So yeah, it kind of changes year to year, but this year I think was definitely, you know, a really positive one.
9: Maybe a bit of an odd question, but when do you start to notice the hard work, all of the training that you've done on the ice, in the gym, when you're actually on the ice and the bullets are flying for real, as they say?
10: I think a little bit comes in. I mean, when you're skating in the summer, nothing replicates a camp skate or a game skate, even a game, sorry. So, you know, you train all summer, you're in the gym, you feel good in the gym, you feel good on the ice doing your individual stuff and doing your flow stuff and all those kind of drills. And then I kind of noticed it when I came into camp at the beginning for those captain skates at the beginning before camp. I was like, okay, I'm feeling pretty good.
9: Yeah.
10: And then camp started and I was like, okay, I still feel good getting better and getting more used to it. And then, yeah, I mean, the first preseason game is always a little dodgy and you never know how it's going to go. First game in 5 months, so you're always a little off, but each period I think has gotten better and better and getting more familiar with Casey and Scheif and just comfortable on the line. And I don't know if it's necessarily an exact time where you realize, oh, okay, the summer was you know, really paid off. I think it's more so just, you know, day after day you're just feeling good about yourself, confident in your game, confident in your body, and going from there.
9: You mentioned comfortable on the line with Casey and Scheif, as you mentioned, the two nicknames of your line mates. But you've never really been one of those guys that's not had a voice. But I would imagine you feel certainly more comfortable with 5 years behind you now to have a voice on that line. Not that you're telling these guys what to do, but just maybe what you see from that cerebral standpoint. Would that be fair?
10: Yeah, I think that's fair. I think definitely a little more comfortable bouncing ideas, seeing what they're seeing. Kind of giving my two cents, what you know, what I saw in that play, and honestly, they're so good about it. They like to bounce ideas back. They like to talk about it. Where, I mean, they're obviously so, you know, their hockey minds are very elite, and they want to be the best. They strive to be a very dominant player and players and line in this league. So it's nice to have that bouncing ideas off each other and seeing what they see, where I can be better, where. What's going to be the most optimal thing for our line, and definitely feel more comfortable this year. Just I think year after year, you get another year older, a little more experience, a little more comfortable with everyone. And I'll just say a little more comfortable just to speak and to see what they're seeing and what I'm seeing. So it's been awesome. I think we've had a lot of really good chats, and it's, you know, on ice, off ice, whatever it is, we're you know, constantly talking about how we can get better. And I think, you know, it's working right now.
9: A little more resume, a little more cachet to say what you have to say, for sure. You know, you break in, the Jets draft you in 2020 as a centerman. You come in, you play a little bit of center, and then they throw you over to the wall, and you're playing left wing. Now they've got you on right wing. Yeah. You're ticking all the boxes here in the forward core, aren't you?
10: Yeah, it's definitely, it's I think having that be able to be versatile and be able to play all three positions is important. I mean, people say, you know, left wing, right wing is kind of the same thing, but it's a little bit of an adjustment. You're always, you know, coming through the neutral zone or breaking out as a left winger. Your forehand's always available like that. You're always kind of going up ice with your forehand. So now being on the right side, it's a little different. You're on your backhand a little bit more. You have to catch pucks on your backhand. You're kind of it is a little bit of an adjustment. I think obviously once you're in the offensive zone, it's kind of just free flowing and you're kind of all over the place. And so it doesn't really matter there. But yeah, I think in especially I've noticed it. When D are coming down the wall, I wouldn't say it's harder or easier. I would just say it's different, and you just got to get used to it. I think in the first couple of preseason games and in practice, there was a couple of times I was getting stuck and just trying to find ways to be the most efficient on that and get the puck to Scheif or KC if I'm flat-footed or whatever, get my feet going, whatever it is. And I think, honestly, last game was the best one of being able to read off Scheif and KC. They like to create a lot of speed throughout the neutral zone and kind of read off each other. And I think the first couple games I was getting a little stuck while they were doing their thing. And I thought last night, it was better. I was able to just get more comfortable again, just reading off them. Scheif's going to swing this way. Casey wants to swing that way. We're going to interchange through the middle, whatever it is. Just creating that a little bit of organized chaos for the other team and kind of throwing them off and also creating lots of speed for us. So I think it's only going to get better. Just trying to, honestly, you just got to get reps with them. You got to get games. You got to get just experience of how they like to play and just being able to read off them. And I think it's definitely getting a little more comfortable with it.
9: Still with that right wing side as a left-hand shot, I've talked to a number of guys that play the off wing, and the one thing, yeah, the backhand is something you have to get more adept at, but the one thing that naturally comes is your stick is already in the middle, so you get to sling the puck,
10: yeah.
9: And it's an advantage that way if you've handled the puck with speed on your backhand to pull it into the middle when you've crossed over the line if you're looking to pass or shoot.
10: For sure. There's been a couple of times so far where I've been able to pull up and you kind of have that defenseman a little more stuck, I guess. Been able to pull up and now when you pull up, you're on your forehand. You can go cross ice to Scheif. You can slip it into Casey, whatever it is. I think if you're on the left wing and that D is squeezing you off over the blue line, you are a little bit more jammed over there. There's not as much you can do with it. Where on the backhand, I mean, obviously sometimes you are stuck on your backhand. You got to make a backhand pass, whatever. But I also think, yeah, when you cut up, or even when the puck gets kicked out, Scheif's driving, he kicks it out, then it's, you know, I'm getting it on my forehand and I'm able to cut to the middle of the ice with my stick to the middle. Makes it easier for a shot, makes it easier for, you know, a little bit, it's just more of a natural feeling, I would say, cutting to the middle that way. So it's great. I mean, there's positives, there's negatives to both sides, I think, but just trying to become, yeah, the most efficient at both.
9: And finally, you and I sat down a couple of years ago and I asked you if you were a Crosby kid and you said emphatically, yes, I was. And finally, you and I sat down a couple of years ago and I asked you if you were a Crosby kid and you said emphatically, yes, I was. So is a game like this?

0: they were part of the you know, all those cup runs. So it is cool to play against him. It's fun to see. I think he was like 04, 05, maybe 05, 06, whatever year he came in, I was 3 or 4. And I mean, I don't know the NHL without Crosby in it. So it's cool to see him still doing this, like still being a dominant player. And you really just appreciate his game. And yeah, like you said, it's always an honor. It's a respect thing to be able to play against, you know, one of the all-time greats.
1: Cole Perfetti born on New Year's Day, 2022. And so he would have been 3 years old when Sidney Crosby broke into the National Hockey League in the 2005-06 season, coming off the lockout year. And as we heard earlier on the program, or if you didn't, Crosby talked about that. Certainly the weight and the responsibility shared by he and Alex Ovechkin be the poster boys for the National Hockey League. But what a great in-depth conversation. I love the stuff where Cole talked about the difference coming off the right side instead of the left side and how you can get the defenseman stuck in certain scenarios. Wonderful conversation there in the Paul Edmonds one-on-one. Boys in the booth are standing by, and actually, they have a triplet. John Shannon's in Pittsburgh, too. Christian O'Mell, the host of the CJOB Sports Show, will chime in with us as well when we continue here on the pregame show at 680 CJOB.
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11: With your traffic, I'm Adam Wilson. Not hearing of any stalls or crashes on the drive? We do have a closure on Logan. Emergency crews have that closed between Gunnell and Sherbrooke. You'll want to avoid the area. Southbound Donald, things are moving slow on your way to River. And southbound St. Mary's approaching Abenoji-Mikina. Northbound Pembina, Grant to Confusion Corner, that's currently moving at 7 minutes. Eastbound Abenoji-Mikina, Waverly to River is at 17 with work continuing. Over on the east perimeter, expect some delays in both directions with work continuing south of Dugald Road. 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That's your 680 CJOB traffic.
2: 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Caution. There may be times when these guys actually know what they're talking about. The official Winnipeg Jets pregame show continues on 680 CJOB.
7: That's important. So that's what this league's about. The teams that have success in those one-goal games, obviously, they usually, give yourself a real good chance to gain points in the standings.
12: Winnipeg with some desperation defending, especially for a couple players, Mark Scheifele being one of them, that had been out there for quite a while. Not a whole lot left in the legs to try to win those battles in the corners or try to put pressure on at 6-on-5. And

0: Getting a stick on that late chance, you know, look like too.
1: That's all what those situations are about, right? You got to, whatever the desperation may be, if it's blocking a shot or like that, reading and reacting with your stick type of things. The goaltender Skinner was real solid.
2: Yuck is saber-rattling, trying to get it off the back of the net. It came squirting back toward the line for Falk. He holds it far side to break and shoots, and that's blocked in front by one of the Detroit players. 30 seconds to go. Arvidsson forward to break it. Up top, Falk a drive. Stopped by Skinner. Rebound on the putback by Raymond. Stopped by Skinner. Rebound! And Raymond put it wide again with a second chance. Winnipeg will knock it off the board.
1: There's going to be in a lot of those. You got to make sure you handle them, whether you're up one, down one. Just handle those the right way. And I thought we did a real good job. But that's also, younger guys learning how to play in that moment.
2: And leading by one with a neutralized faceoff in Winnipeg. Would dearly love to win this faceoff and get control of the puck with 16 seconds left. And Lowry will win it indeed.
1: I love their penalty kill at the end. I love their penalty kill all game, but at the end there, that was really good.
2: Horn will sound and the Winnipeg Jets hang on for their first win of the season.
3: 3-2 in Detroit yesterday afternoon as we welcome you back to the pregame show. Scott O'Neill talking about how his team was able to hang on and get a different result than 36 hours previous to that, when the Jets also had a lead of 3-2 in the third period, late in the third period, but weren't capable of preventing Boston from finding a way. They did yesterday in Detroit. Now we'll see what they can do in Pittsburgh as we walk you back to the pregame show. Kelly Moore, along with the host of the CJOB Sports Show, Christian O'Mell, joining us from his studio in Selkirk. And then there are the boys in the booth, not just Paul Edmonds, not just Mitchell Clinton, but John Shannon also at PPG Paints Arena in Pittsburgh. And what an ending to that hockey game yesterday in Detroit. And it was interesting when I had a chance to go back and watch the video, that great chance for Lucas Raymond. It actually looks like it just ever so slightly ticked off the shaft of the stick of Neil Pionk, and that's what caused that shot to go wide. There's the difference between winning and losing in the NHL, eh?
2: Well, could you imagine, Kelly, if Lucas Raymond would have tied it again late in that hockey game? And, there's the old here we go again, right? Mm-hmm. And just like Friday, and fortunately for Winnipeg, as a defenseman, you are taught. And I think that has been extended to forwards now, certainly when you're going out to the top of the point you're defending. But your stick has to be part of your arsenal. But as a defenseman, you want to get your stick in those shooting lanes and try to get that deflection that goes wide. And that's certainly what Neil Pionk was able to do yesterday when it came to Lucas Raymond trying to tie the score. But there was a push, and I heard John on with you guys earlier. There was a push yesterday where Winnipeg took the middle of the ice and a lot of the skating speed between the blue lines away for half the game from Detroit, but Detroit found a way through those blue lines again as the game progressed, and Winnipeg didn't defend it very well, and that's why it became a one-goal hockey game, and they were one shot away, were the Red Wings, from sending it to extra time. Winnipeg got a stellar goaltending performance from Stu Skinner and a real good active stick from one of their veteran Ds to prevent that.
3: Yeah, and John, they're going to have to go the whole 60 tonight against this Pittsburgh Penguins team. 15 different players or Pittsburgh have at least 1 point compared to 8 for Winnipeg. So you don't want to see the Jets let down, certainly on their power play and what offense they've been able to muster. But they're going to have to be more consistent defensively, aren't they?
4: You're right, Kelly. They are going to have to be more consistent. They're going to, and with consistency comes discipline. And as we talked about an hour ago, they can ill afford to take any silly penalties in either zone. Because the Pittsburgh Penguins, if we talk about how good the Jets' power play has been, the Pittsburgh power play is just as good, and the Penguins' penalty kill is actually better by numbers than the Jets' is. So this is going to be one of those ones where it's going to be a faster game than yesterday, and the Jets are going to have to put themselves in a position to play with speed and play with discipline.
3: Well, so far the Jets haven't been able to muster a whole lot 5-on-5, Mitchell Clinton, but one of the things that Scott O'Neill did share with Paul Edmonds in Coach's Corner a while ago here on the pregame show, didn't name names, but I'm going to get you to, because the lineups are out there right now. Who is in and who does it look like is out for the Winnipeg Jets for this third game of the season?
5: Your timing is impeccable because the first round of line rushes has just ended, so I can give you an extensive report on what I just saw. That would be that Cole Koepke will slide in on the left wing with Namestnikov and Iafallo. No Nino Niederreiter out there right now. And Jack St. Ivany will draw in for Tyrell Bauer on the right side with Ferraro. So those are the two changes. Then obviously Stevenson in goal, which was something that Scott O'Neill hinted at a little bit earlier.
3: For sure. Now, for anyone who might say, why are they taking Tyrell Bauer out of the lineup? But if you look up and down the Pittsburgh Penguins roster, I don't know that anybody is in the lineup tonight for Pittsburgh, Mitchell, that would dare want to drop the gloves with Mr. Bauer.
5: Yeah, sure. Certainly a name that's making its way around the National Hockey League really quickly, especially online at this point. So you can imagine that the players themselves, if they weren't familiar with his work in the American Hockey League, well, they certainly are now after a couple of games in the regular season. And yeah, this also just goes to what Scott O'Neill's been talking about, right? Winnipeg's in a stretch to where they're playing 5 games in 8 days, and they've got to get everybody in, and they've got to find time to do it. So why not now on the back half of a back-to-back?
2: Kelly, not to be flippant here, but the toughest guy in the Pittsburgh lineup tonight might be Sidney Crosby. He's got 898 penalty minutes. So yeah. He has fought a few times, but I mean, again, not to be flippant, but yeah, Sidney Crosby is not going to engage Tyrell Bauer if Bauer was in this game. So, you know, your assertion that there's not anybody of that caliber in the lineup for the Penguins is correct.
5: Connor once?
3: Yeah, I was just going to say, watch out. Watch out for Sid and Kyle Connor when they get out of the ice together. Hey, Christian O'Mell, you had mentioned this on the sports show leading up, that you did not suspect that Scott O'Neill would have the normal patience that he had a year ago when it came to veterans off the slow start. So you're not surprised, I would think, that Cole Koepke draws in and who he's replacing in the lineup?
6: Yeah, I mean, we figured too, not just the whole patience for a slow start thing, but also the fact that they are playing a lot of games, right? And I think we were anticipating that different guys would slot in. We thought on the post-game show on Friday that we might see 3 different 6 defensemen in 3 games, and obviously Bauer got back-to-back before St. Ivany today. But to see someone come in on that fourth line, I think is something we expected as well in a back-to-back, right? And they have, you know, that fourth line is not the most, you know, it's not a lot of young players on that fourth line. And so, you know, the fact that it's Koepke in for Niederreiter, you know, has Domestikov done a ton in that fourth line center role? I don't know, but Cole Kefi's not a center. So you swap out a winger for a winger, and Niederreiter hasn't done a ton, I think, in his few games. But as you've alluded to, the 5-on-5 metrics for the Jets, you know, most of their offense has been on the power play so far. And, you know, most of what they've allowed also hasn't really been 5-on-5 either. But it's been a lot of special teams through the first 2 games. But, yeah, I think I need some 5-on-5 offense that isn't from DeMello and Ferraro. And I don't know if it's going to come from the fourth line. But just to get guys in, if for nothing else, Kelly, I think is a good thing here, especially when you know you've got a busy schedule. So Koepke coming in, we know his speed. It's faster than Niederreiter for sure. And then St. Ivany gets to face a former team. So that's pretty cool.
3: You know, Paul, I mentioned this on my commentary earlier today about for a decade previous to this, a Connor from Michigan was the Winnipeg Jets player. And as we move into the part of the franchise that no longer includes that particular Connor, we still have a guy by the name of Connor who is a Michigander that has clearly established himself as the best player, at least in the early going of this season.
2: You know, Kelly, it's funny. I have never told this story, but it was a number of years ago that we landed in Philadelphia, and the team sort of assembled in the lobby bar, and just it was pretty loose and relaxed. And I got into a conversation with Jamie Compon, who was the associate coach of the Winnipeg Jets back in the Paul Maurice era. And we got talking about specific players, and he said to me, the guy that ends up being the biggest leader and maybe the most impactful player in this franchise, I said, I don't know. He said, it will be Kyle Connor. And I was a little bit shocked and surprised that he pulled that one out. And obviously, he knew Kyle much better than we did at that time. And he saw something in him, as good coaches will do. They see things in players long before any of us do. But he saw the character, the skill set, all of that, the leadership ability. And we're really seeing that in Kyle Connor this year. And it's not just, of course, the goals, the power play goals, but just the way he's driving that line right now and the chemistry he's got early on with Cole Perfetti and the chemistry that he's had with Mark Scheifele. It's strange to see Mark Scheifele not have any points in two games, but that will come for sure. But this might be one of those years where there's only one Connor in Winnipeg from Michigan, as you're hinting and alluding to, Kelly. And right now, we're only talking about Kyle being that Connor. And I think that's going to be the way it is for the balance of the season and for years to come.
3: You know, Mitchell, already three power play goals for Kyle Connor this season. Remember, and it wasn't that long ago, when he couldn't score for love nor money with the extra skater.
5: Yeah, it was unbelievable, that run. That I think it went, correct me if I'm wrong, because I can't remember off the top of my head, it went over a calendar year,
3: did it not?
5: It was
3: yeah.
5: like 46 games or something, and like it was unbelievable. And I mean, teams are going to try to take that away, absolutely, because he's got the lethal one-timer. But perhaps the reason he's been able to get out of that is not so much because he found a way to get his shot off. Certainly he does do that, but you think about some of the power play goals he scored. Yeah, he had the highlight reel one against Detroit where Winnipeg was attacking off the rush. He attacks with speed through the neutral ice and just through the middle of the zone, and just, you know, it's just pure talent at that point. But also you think of the one that he scored to start off the season in the season opener. That's a bang bang play. That's a rebound. He puts himself into those areas that you have to go to, even on the power play, to find that little bit of extra offense. And now he's not just a guy that's going to hang around kind of by that face-off dot and let that one-timer fly. He's going to be a threat. And the other thing that's really noticeable for me on the power play, especially for Kyle Connor, but also for everybody that's been on the Jets' power play, has been the puck retrievals.
3: Mm-hmm.
5: I know John referenced the motion a little bit earlier in the pregame, but the main thing for Winnipeg is they have to be able to get that puck back, because you need that belief that if you're going to have this shoot mentality or attack mentality, that it's not going to be a one and done and that puck's going to go all the way down the ice, that you have the ability to get that puck back. And if you're able to do that, all of a sudden it opens up things. Your group is even more confident. You're moving it quicker. All that motion comes into play and you become even more lethal.
3: Yeah, you just keep that constant pressure on, and then eventually, I mean, it just penalty killing units are going to wilt under that pressure for sure. All right, Paula Mitchell, have a great call as always from PPG Paints Arena. Not leaving the booth yet though, because John is still there. And you know, it's interesting, John, Paul brought it up that Mark Scheifele is still looking for his first point after 103 last year. He went three games without a point just once all of last season. So do you expect maybe something from him tonight?
4: I do, because you know as well as I do, the hockey nerd that Scheifele is, he's well aware of whose stats are at the top of the list, and he wants to be able to contribute. He's an important aspect to this team in so many ways. And when we talk about, and in your commentary, Kelly, you talk about Connor being replaced by Connor as the leadership. 55 is still so much an important part of this team and has to contribute. And tonight's one of those nights the hockey nerd Scheifele will relish playing against Sidney Crosby. And will enjoy it so much. You know, he's one of those guys that he lives for the games, and he lives for games like this.
3: No, that'll definitely be a mano matchup for sure. All right, Mr. Shannon, stick around. We'll get to you for the keys to the game in just a moment. But, you know, Christian, you mentioned, you know, so far the secondary scoring has been from Dylan DeMello and Mario Ferraro, which you would not expect. But of those bottom nine forwards, I would suggest Viggo Bjork has certainly come closest to scoring, and in both games.
6: Yeah, it's been super impressive, right? For an 18-year-old, does not look out of place at all. It doesn't look like there's been a lot of growing pains for him, right? The way he's been able to create opportunities. We think of his overtime shift against Boston, where, first of all, he's on the ice in overtime in his first game at 18 years old, and he's able to seal the puck and almost get the game-winning goal and set it up. And then you got the Detroit play where he goes to the backhand and hits it off the post. I'm personally blown away by what he's shown through two games. It's been very impressive. And so, yeah, it feels like that line has been the closest, right, to getting something. I don't really feel like that Lowry line hasn't really, I don't think. Lambert had a burst here or there.
7: against Detroit, but and then the fourth line too.
3: Nemestikov really had that breakaway yesterday out of the penalty box. Yeah, and he had a good chance against Boston. Yeah, he'd be next on my list actually.
7: Yeah, it's just not a long list, right? No, through two games, and you know, part of that is it's a new season, and the hockey can be a little bit not crisp in the first weeks of the season. We have to remember that too. But I've enjoyed watching this team play through two games, and so. Do we see someone break through tonight? Do we see some 5-on-5 goals, Kelly? I think we need to see some 5-on-5 goals tonight.
3: Well, Clay Stevenson would prefer that they were all scored by the Winnipeg Jets and not the five that got past him in his debut for the Washington Capitals. Keeping in mind, Caps, that was the year they and Winnipeg fought for first place, and eventually the Jets prevailed, so the last game of the season meant nothing to Washington. They took a bare-bones lineup into Pittsburgh, and Clay Stevenson was between the pipes, so it'll be interesting to see what the Jets get from their backup netminder tonight, Christian.
7: Well, this is his... It's going to be interesting for him because in the previous starts he's had in the NHL, it's been, you know, you're in the crease, but you know you're going back to Hershey or something along those lines. Whereas now, he's got a job in the NHL, right? He's the backup goalie for the Winnipeg Jets. He doesn't have to worry about going back to Hershey. So I wonder if that security helps him loosen up a bit because his numbers are good in the starts he's had in the NHL, limited numbers, five starts. But that aspect of it, now that you know you've got something at age 27, you don't have to worry about the job security part of it as much. Does that help you perform better? And for him, going, you know, his first start is against a team that was in the division that his old team used to play in. So I don't know if there's any kind of Atlantic familiar or Metro familiarity there, but I'm very interested to see what he looks like because I'll be honest, Kelly, I haven't seen a whole lot of his tape since he became known to me.
3: Exactly. All right, Mr. O'Mell, we'll have a scoreboard update from you. John Shannon standing by with the keys to the game live and direct from Pittsburgh next on the pregame show at 680 CJOB.
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14: With your traffic, I'm Adam Wilson. We do have work continuing on the east perimeter. Expect a few northbound and southbound delays south of Dugald Road. Inside the city, work continuing both directions of McPhillips is causing some northbound delays between Leela and Murray. Northbound Kenniston, minor delays as you're heading to Grant. And northbound Pemina approaching Chancellor Matheson. Westbound Roblin, work in your curb lane starting at Lynbrook. And work continuing both directions of Avenue Jumeekina, Pemina to St. Mary's is causing eastbound delays. 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
15: 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Bet on Manitoba. Enjoy responsibly. You have questions? This crew loves to drill down for the answers. The official Winnipeg Jets pregame show on 680 CJOB.
3: Went a little long on the boys in the booth, so Mr. Shannon, maybe give us the expedited version of your keys to the game, if you would please, sir.
4: Well, we've talked a lot about Clay Stevenson with his five games of experience. The guy at the other end only has four. And Sergei Mirishev. This is going to be a fascinating night with two young goaltenders making their impact as the number two guys for their hockey clubs. The other thing is, got to be aware of how the Penguins get out of their own zone when you consider Girard, Letang, and Carlson are each on a pair, and how they get out of their zone if the aggressive Jets forecheck is expected to continue.
3: Okay, great things to watch for sure, John. Christian O'Mell, I was just talking with our intern, Kenzie Smith, who's joining us for the next 3.5 weeks or so here at CJOB about the Cinderella squad of the Major League Baseball playoffs and, of course, the local connection to said squad.
7: Yeah, Winkler's Tristan Peters on the Chicago White Sox. Three straight 100-loss seasons 2 years ago set the record for most losses in a season. They're up one game to none on Cleveland. They were down 2-0 in game two, but they've scored four to bounce back and take the lead. 4-2 going to the top of the seventh in Cleveland, trying to take a 2-0 lead back to Chicago, where they haven't actually played a playoff game yet this year. And haven't played one there for some time. NHL tonight, quiet night with just four games. Only one is underway. Flyers at Lightning. Sens and Bruins starts at the same time ours does. Sharks and Stars at 7. And then NFL Monday Nighter. Saints hosting the Falcons at a 20-year anniversary game of the return to New Orleans after Hurricane Katrina damaged the Superdome.
3: Yeah, the winner of that joins Carolina at the top of the division. So we'll see how that plays out after an impressive Sunday night win by the Panthers over the Detroit Lions. That is the pregame show. Certainly want to thank Ken Weaver, the Winnipeg Free Press. John Shannon will stop by for intermission analysis. Christian will stay on top of that scoreboard. Big thanks as well to the Maestro Milroy and his orchestra. Before puck drop news, and then it is the Jets in Pittsburgh. 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
20: Global news at Puck Drop, I'm Navi Ball. A rideshare service driver has been arrested after a woman was sexually assaulted. Police say a woman got a ride from a service on September 27th and was sexually assaulted when they arrived at the destination. Police say she managed to flee to safety and reported the incident to police. An arrest was made the next day at an apartment on Kennedy Street. A 27-year-old man is facing a charge of sexual assault. Meanwhile, new legislation has been introduced to make work safer for employees at cannabis stores. The bill would remove the requirement for cannabis stores to have covered windows, thereby increasing visibility from the outside so workers aren't secluded from view. The bill would also give the Liquor, Gaming, and Cannabis Authority of Manitoba the power to set minimum staffing levels, ensuring employees aren't alone at certain times of day when there's more of a risk of violence. And finally, award-winning actor and producer Michael Douglas begins his new memoir with a message of thanks to his family. Family is how the 82-year-old anchors his legacy and his place in a world he fears is breaking down. His memoir is framed around the making of some of his most memorable movies and the two films that brought him Oscars, One Flew Over the Cuckoo's Nest and Wall Street. The 500-page book is called One Hell of a Ride, and it's out tomorrow. News on the hour on the half a winter breaks on 680 CJOB.
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2: Opening weekend for the Winnipeg Jets has happened quickly, and with it, three of a possible 4 points. It's been a decent start, no doubt. But over the course of their first two games, the Jets have used special teams, solid goaltending, elite goal scoring, and even some fisticuffs to make an early impression on at least two opponents. And as they continue a very busy beginning to a new season, they'll try to extend that trend to three games as they wrap up this short road trip in Pittsburgh against the Penguins tonight. For their part, the Penguins are undefeated this season in their first two games and are continuing to make a statement with an older foundation and a healthy sprinkling of youth. And Mitchell Clinton, it's not a long weekend on either side of the border, but by extension, if the Jets can earn another point or two tonight to close out this trip, then opening weekend has not only gone quickly, but swimmingly as well.
5: That's right, Paul. And just about 28 hours after Stuart Skinner earned his first victory between the pipes for the Winnipeg Jets, Clay Stevenson has the opportunity to do the very same thing tonight in Pittsburgh, in the very building he made his NHL debut in back on April 17th, 2025. In front of him, the Jets will need to be defensively sound against a Pittsburgh team that is generating all kinds of scoring chances, no matter what the numerical strength they're playing at. In fact, they have 11 players with points in each of their first two games. But as always, the Jets are focusing on themselves. They'd love for the power play to keep rolling, but they'd also like to see their 5-on-5 offense start to click as well. If they get that, it'll be a happy plane back to Winnipeg.
2: It's the Jets and the Pittsburgh Penguins, and it's coming up next. 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
2: It's been a solid start to the first two games for the Winnipeg Jets. As mentioned, points in 3 of 4, and now an opportunity with another test against an undefeated team here tonight against the Pittsburgh Penguins. Good evening and welcome to Pittsburgh, Pennsylvania. Paul Edmonds, Mitchell Clinton with you. Game 3, Winnipeg 1-0-1. Pittsburgh is 2-0, and we'll get to see Clay Stevenson, the newest member of the Winnipeg Jets, here this evening. He'll make his first start. He was picked up off waivers from the Washington Capitals organization, and boy, if he can play as good as he can be profound and quote, then we're on to something here, because I have to relay a couple of quotes that are, I guess, Clayisms, if you will. He was talking one day when he first arrived about being in a dark forest and you can only get out of it by taking your first step. He also mentioned about his first start here in Pittsburgh, which was April of 2025. And that was with Washington as they were just playing on the string that season. And he said, you know, in his much-traveled career, the puck doesn't really change wherever you are, quote-unquote. And then on his debut in 2025 here in Pittsburgh for the Capitals, he said, I felt comfortable. I felt at peace there, quote-unquote. So we'll see what Clay Stevenson can do. He's a BC product, had some time in Alberta and BC, 13 different high schools. Over the course of grade 9 to grade 12, he bounced around a lot. It has been a nondescript path for him to the National Hockey League, but well-earned, and I think he's going to get an opportunity at 27 years old to be the backup here, certainly to Stu Skinner, and I think a great chance, and he's really looking forward to it, to be with the Winnipeg Jets organization that gives him that opportunity.
5: Yeah, you have to think that the Washington Capitals were crossing their fingers that he would get through waivers, but the Winnipeg Jets obviously liked a lot of what they saw. He's a big guy, too. That's the other thing that kind of stands out when you see him addressing the media. He's kind of towering over everybody, and, you know, he just kind of has a little bit of a presence with him. I mean, he's a guy that, you know, has had the success in the American Hockey League, 63 wins in 109 games, 9 shutouts, part of the AHL's best goaltending duo in 2024, Calder Cup champion. I mean, the list goes on and on, but now, you know, you get to a point, I think, as a goaltender where you want the next opportunity, and for him, that next opportunity is a little bit more of a permanent spot in the National Hockey League. That opportunity is here in Winnipeg right now, and this is his kind of first chance to put his best foot forward, as he does in those dark forests. You got to put that best foot forward.
2: So here's the Pittsburgh Penguins, who going into last year, and they made the playoffs, and they took Philadelphia to 6 games and then ended up losing. But everybody had written off the Pittsburgh Penguins as finishing dead last of all 32 teams, and yet they make the playoffs. And here they are again, a sprinkling of youth, a foundation that just, well, is getting to 38 and 39, and in the case of Evgeny Malkin, 40 years old. But they just keep on ticking, and now we're into a situation where Malkin's on a one-year contract. Sidney Crosby's on an expiring deal. He said he's going to take it 1 year at a time. But they just keep plugging along, these Pittsburgh Penguins.
5: Yeah, they really do. And kind of been buoyed by some offense. Of course, they had a huge 7-0 victory to start their season. And then a little bit more of a dramatic one against the Montreal Canadiens, where they let a 5-1 lead kind of disappear. They end up winning that one in overtime. But they've got the youth, but they've also got, you know, the veterans that have kind of just rejuvenated themselves. And I mean, on the pregame show, they talked a lot about Erik Karlsson and kind of the rejuvenation he's had under Dan Muse. I mean, there's a reason that Dan Muse was a finalist for the Jack Adams last year, right? Like, you come in, and it could sometimes be a tough spot when you've got legends of the game in Sidney Crosby and Chris Letang and Evgeny Malkin in your room. But, you know, clearly he has their full support, their full buy-in, and then he's getting the most out of that youth that you've mentioned as well. And it just kind of seems every move that he made last season seemed to work, and they were able to get themselves into a position to get into the Stanley Cup playoffs. And now it almost feels like the expectations for the Penguins have kind of changed, right? Like, it's like, okay, well, if we can do that in 1 year, let's see what we can do here.
2: Malkin on the last year of a deal, or one more year to go. Crosby, last year of a deal. Karlsson, last year of a deal. Letang has 2 years left, so at some point, there is going to be some turnover here, some major turnover in Pittsburgh, and they'll try to mitigate that by injecting the youth, getting them some experience. I don't know that Sidney Crosby's ready to pack it in just yet, but as I mentioned, he did say publicly it will be 1 year at a time for him, and isn't that appropriate with now Alex Ovechkin announcing that this will be his last year in Washington and in the National Hockey League. Let's go downstairs for the two anthems tonight, started by O Canada and followed with the Star-Spangled Banner. And here is Jeff Jimerson. Oh.

0: Our referees for tonight's game are Gord Dwyer and Brandon Schrader. On the lines, Anthony LaPointe and David Brisebois. Let's have a look at the starting lineups. And to do that, here's Mitchell.
1: Thank you, Paul. Sergei Mirashov for the Pittsburgh Penguins. 1-1-2 in his National Hockey League career with an .897 save percentage. On the blue line will be Sam Girard and Caden Korzak. And up front, Nick Robertson, Sidney Crosby, and Rickard Rakell. For the Winnipeg Jets, it's Clay Stephenson, 0-1 in his career against the Pittsburgh Penguins with an .868 save percentage, but of course making his Winnipeg Jets debut in this contest. Dylan Sandberg, Neil Pionk on the blue line, and up front, Morgan Barron, Adam Lowry, and Brad Lambert.
0: Winnipeg picked up a possible 3 of 4 points in the season series last year. Lost in a shootout here, one at home. Last time these teams met was last March. Jets are in white, Penguins in black. Jets are flying from our broadcast left to right. Stephenson, Mirashov, the respective goaltenders, waiting to get in sync with our TV friends. These two teams will meet in February to conclude the season series, February 21st in Winnipeg. That will be a 5 o'clock start back home. Winnipeg has a 3-game homestand coming up after this one tonight. Teams come to center ice. Puck is dropped, and it's showtime from Pittsburgh, Pennsylvania. Glad to have you along on the radio home of the Winnipeg Jets, Power 97 and 680 CJOB. How do you folks tuning in on the NHL app and streaming worldwide across North America and over the globe? Winnipeg will get it from center ice and pound it down inside that Pittsburgh end. Scooped up there and played up along the boards. Grabbed by Robertson. Rink-wide pass on the far side for Girard. He tried to feed it for Rakell, and Rakell couldn't handle that pass. We'll get an icing call quickly against the Pittsburgh Penguins. 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
1: And you like that opening shift from the Lowry line, just pressure all over the ice on the Pittsburgh Penguins, making things difficult. They had a tough time getting themselves out of the zone, then end up misfiring on a pass into the neutral zone just to try to get themselves out of that pressure. Basically, everywhere a Pittsburgh Penguin was, they were contested.
0: Korzak will send it around. Girard out towards center ice for Sidney Crosby. And he wants a line change, and he'll just dump it down inside that Winnipeg end for the Jets' blue line. Picked up now by DeMello, skating swiftly through that neutral ice. He'll play it ahead for Perfetti. Couldn't handle that at the line. Spills back toward that center ice stripe. Scooped up there by Morrissey. Curls back inside his own zone. D2D and DeMello will punch it up along the boards. And we'll get an icing call against the Jets early on. 58 seconds into this one. Mitchell Clinton's game day analysis, and it's tremendous, by the way, is brought to you by the HVAC Doctor. 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
1: So is the work by the HVAC doctor. It's also tremendous. Not to be lost in here is Jack St. Ivany, who was about to hop on the ice prior to that icing, playing against his former team in the Pittsburgh Penguins, of course, coming over to Winnipeg in the trade in the summer for David Gustafson. So he's no doubt looking forward to that first shift. 53 games in his National Hockey League career for St. Ivany, all with Pittsburgh.
0: He looked really good, certainly in the brief preseason that was, and in the workouts leading up and through the preseason games at home and at Hockey for All Center. Winnipeg will win the draw, get it down. Out towards center ice, Novak onto the far side. Sent inside that Winnipeg end, and after it, there goes Malkin, sent back toward the line, controlled there onto the far side. Chinnikov will get it in toward the corner. That missed a stick there and is picked up by St. Ivany, trying to get it up along the boards. He'll probably play with some nerves in the first shift or two. Scooped up by Malkin, tried to get it back toward the line, and coming in late was Van Riemsdyk, and he couldn't hold the line. Sent back inside that Winnipeg end. Scooting to it quickly is Kyle Connor. He wants a change, and he'll leave it now for Mario Ferraro in front of his own net. Outlet at far side. Winnipeg will get there, and out towards center ice was Velarde, and he tried to move it in. I believe it hit a body. No, it's going to be an icing call against the Jets. I thought it might have hit somebody at the Pittsburgh bench, but it wasn't that it hit anybody there. It was that Gabe Velarde was not quite at center ice when he dumped it in.
1: A little bit of a choppy start to this one. I mean, Winnipeg, even though they had the benefit of a few more hours, you play in the afternoon and then you're back-to-back and start till 7:30 local. You know, it gives you a few more hours, but usually legs might feel a little bit heavy till you get a shift or two under your belt. So the start important for Winnipeg here.
0: Ben Kindle wins the draw, tries to get the board to the front of the net, does it a backhand, and it's stopped by Stevenson, and a penalty coming up for hooking against the Jets. So John Shannon said that Winnipeg has to be disciplined.
2: Winnipeg penalty 61, 2 minutes, hooking.
0: Viggo Bjork will take a hooking call, and Winnipeg will be on the penalty kill for the first time tonight. Jets penalty kills are for your Manitoba Ford dealers.
1: Yeah, I was just kind of right out of the faceoff, and Pittsburgh ends up with an opportunity right in front of Clay Stevenson on the stick of Ben Kindle, and Viggo Bjork just gets the stick right and around him and impedes his ability to get that backhand off.
0: And Pittsburgh will scramble. The faceoff goes in toward the corner, picked up there by Sandberg. He rotates it around and a hard rim that will fall out of the Winnipeg end and all the way back down inside that Pittsburgh end. Erik Karlsson will sweep through his own zone, make a pass to himself, and drop it now for Rickard Rakell. He played it to the far side. Dancing Novak inside that Winnipeg end, and the puck squirted by him and goes right into Stevenson. And he'll cover up and hang on for a whistle. 17:36 remaining in this first period. No score. And I have to admit to you and the rest of our audience, which might be your mom and mine. I mean, who knows? Just getting used, you really have to concentrate on the two goaltenders for Winnipeg.
1: Oh, yeah,
0: because they've changed,
1: do.
0: And they were so constant for so many years.
1: Yes.
0: On to the far side. Pittsburgh wins the draw. Crosby back up top here for Karlsson. Karlsson tried to pass. Good active stick by Connor to knock that pass out towards center ice. Regroup here for Pittsburgh. They'll play it in toward the middle and across the line. Smashed inside that Winnipeg end there by Novak and rolled around to the far side. Novak goes back after it again. Trying to get it back toward the line. Intercepted by Connor. He tried to feed it ahead at center ice for Lowry. Pass was back in behind him. But the desired result happens anyway, and Winnipeg gets it the distance and makes a line change. 3 minutes have expired in this opening period. 1 minute to go on the power play here for Pittsburgh. Fans getting a little restless here as Pittsburgh can't advance the puck out of their own zone. Now they'll play it into where the middle, and Malkin shoots it over to the far side. Here comes Crosby speeding in. Now for Chinnikov, back for Malkin. Shoots! And he came flying in and just put it wide. Kept in by Chinnikov onto the far side. Backhanded in toward the corner by Kuzmenko. Kuzmenko tried to get it back for Malkin. That was broken up by Winnipeg. And again, dumped the distance and right on top of Mirashov. Out of his own zone, Letang. He'll drop it at center ice. 20 seconds to go on the power play. Now for Kuzmenko. Feeds it toward the net. As he got across that Jets line. Broken up by Winnipeg. They fight for the puck. Good aggressive play here by Winnipeg again. And they will barge out of their own zone with a puck. And Morgan Barron dumps it out towards center ice. Andre Kuzmenko back across the line to the near side for Malkin. Tapped in toward the corner. Lapierre takes a rough ride there. Got it around the board to the far side of Letang. Couldn't handle that. Race for the puck. Picked up by Morgan Barron. A partial break. Barron back out in front. Waiting. Bjork shoots. And it's stopped by Mirashov. Viggo Bjork got out of the penalty box. And great speed by Morgan Barron turned it almost into a 2-on-0. Ended up being a 2-on-1. And Bjork allowed Mirashov to get over before he made that shot toward the net. And he's had a chance in each and every one of his NHL games. He has not scored yet, looking for a point.
1: Yeah, just really good awareness by him, too, on that rush, knowing that he wasn't going to win the race to that back post. So he slams on the brakes to create a little bit of a passing lane for Morgan Barron to be able to hit. Unfortunately, not able to one time. It had to kind of double clutch it, but still a good opportunity for Bjork.
0: Carlisle can't get it out. And then Kyle Connor overskated it, and it slides back out towards center ice. Scheifele across the line, squeezed out by Declan Carlisle, rolled around to the near side now for Karlsson. Karlsson makes a move into where the corner, got stripped of the puck by Connor, put it back to the line for Morrissey. Morrissey fakes a shot, moves in, and then a wrister toward the net. That one wide, kept in by St. Ivany. He put it aimlessly in toward the middle, broken up by Lazotte. Lazotte will pound down inside that Winnipeg end onto the far side. Got a return pass back out in front, and it's stopped by Stevenson. Loose puck on the far side, Robertson. And he put it back toward the line, but Karlsson couldn't hold it. Nick Robertson again spins away from a check now for Karlsson. Through that neutral ice, down the right wing board, try to cut it into the middle, squeezed off a shot, blocked in front. Sandberg goes after, chipped it back in behind his own net. Sandberg trying to move it up along the boards. He reverses there with Crosby and on him. Handled on the far side, St. Ivany. Up along the boards on the far side at center ice for Perfetti. He jammed it along the boards and sends it down inside that Pittsburgh end. Here come the Penguins again with some speed. Lazat across the line. Lost the puck for Koivunen. Winnipeg will follow back up. Try to drive it ahead. Raquel will stop that. Koivunen now to the near side for Crosby. Across the line. Dropped at the line. Nice little move there made by Raquel. Slings it toward the net. Stop. Rebound. And that's stopped by Stevenson as well. On the foot back by Crosby. Sent around to the near side. Stopped at the point by Korzak, but the puck popped outside of the line. We'll get an offside call against the Pittsburgh Penguins. So the Winnipeg Jets have another successful penalty kill for your Manitoba Four dealers. They're back to full strength. Pittsburgh is 0-1 with a man advantage and no score with 14:20 remaining in this first period.
1: Staying on the bench at the moment, but Sidney Crosby went to the Pittsburgh bench kind of shaking out. I believe it was his left hand, so I don't know if he got a whack or if a puck went off of it on that last sequence. So something to monitor. He's at the end of the bench, kind of head down. Sure, working through whatever it is.
0: Winnipeg will send it bounding down inside that Pittsburgh end. Letang sends it over to the far side. Chinnikov couldn't come up with it. Winnipeg will rattle it right back in. Letang spins away from a check now for Van Riemsdyk. Up along the boards for Novak. Chinnikov will carry it inside that Winnipeg end. Dump it around the board. Stopped by Stevenson. And the goaltender will wrist it around to the near side. Stopped at the point by Letang. His shot is blocked by Lowry. Charges out of his own zone. Out of the far side for Lambert. Lambert across the line. Tried to force it into where the middle. That's broken up. And now Malkin back the other way. Evgeny Malkin all alone will backhand steer it back in behind that Winnipeg net. Stopped again by Stevenson. And he'll leave it for DeMello, who will survey. Winnipeg will sort it out, make a line change as well. DeMello up the middle of the ice, swings to the far side. Got towards center ice, dumped it in, but he wasn't quite at the red line, and Winnipeg will be guilty of an icing call. So they'll haul that faceoff all the way back down inside that Winnipeg end. Winnipeg Jets hockey brought to you in part by the HVAC doctor and Winnipeg Clinic.
1: Yeah, Winnipeg trying to contest that went off of a stick in the neutral zone before going all the way down, but the officials disagreeing. And Brad Lambert and his line on that last recent rush. Brad Lambert had some success against Pittsburgh last year, scored his first National Hockey League goal against them early in the season, and then in this building in March, his first career multi-point game came against Pittsburgh as well.
0: Van Kindle will take the draw against Domestikov. Domestikov wins it into where the corner, but Kindle is there to take that puck, put it back to the line. Declan Carlisle, a drive. Stick save made by Stevenson, tumbled into where the corner. Winnipeg will expel it back out towards center ice. And a few body checks thrown here as well. Koepke goes after it far side, overskating the puck. Second effort now, and he put it back inside his own zone. Chased down there and given away by Alex Iafallo, and then he atones for the error, dropped a stick and prevented a pass going in front, and outlets it to the far side for Nemesnikov, who got it out towards center ice, and Winnipeg will just poke it down inside that Pittsburgh end. Jets get a change, 12:45 remaining in this opening period, no score. Connor Dewar, the paw product, will send it down inside that Winnipeg end. Rolled around to the far side, kept to the line there by Girard. His shot through traffic, absorbed easily by Clay Stevenson, and he'll hang on for a whistle. 12:34 remaining in the opening period, awaiting the game's first goal. Time out of the ice will do the same on your radio. 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
0: Shots on goal are 7-2 for Pittsburgh. Now, that's been aided and abetted by that power play, but Winnipeg hasn't generated much in terms of offense. 12.5 remaining, first period, no score.
1: Yeah, really, the Vigo Bjork rush chance coming out of that penalty kill was the only chance of substance for Winnipeg at 5-on-5. Now, Pittsburgh coming into this game, and yes, it's early, but Natural Stat Trick had their high danger chance differential at 26-9. It's the best differential in the National Hockey League, so they're... As much as they've been involved in high-scoring games, they've been tight.
0: Declan Carlisle slides one toward the net, kicked away nicely by Stevenson. Winnipeg lost another face-off inside their own zone. Kept it on the near side here by Carlson. Slides down along the boards, put it back in behind that Winnipeg net. Crosby will backhand it into the corner. Carlisle pitches in, put it back now for Robertson on the fill. Spills it around, back in behind the net there for Crosby. Double-teamed. He'll leave it now, reaching forward. Kuzmenko put it back toward the line for Robertson. Robertson back for Crosby along that wall. He overskated the puck. Scooped up nicely and a nice spinorama to get away from some traffic by Morrissey. And he'll flop it back out towards center ice. Winnipeg and Perfetti will carry it across that line and try to get it toward the net. Going toward the goal, but taken off stride by Lizotte was Scheifele. Carlisle with a puck. Far side for Lizotte. And Blake Lizotte will speed out of his own zone and firebug his way through that neutral ice and backhanded in. Stopped there by Sandberg. Outletted now again for Connor. Far side for Velarde. Too far for him. And it rolls right on top of the goaltender in Mirochkov. And Sergei Mirochkov will leave it behind his own net for Caden Korzak, the former Vegas Golden Knight. Sent out towards center ice. Race for the puck inside that Winnipeg end. After it, there goes a couple of Penguins. Put it back toward the line. Korzak is there. Sends it around. Back in behind the net. Scooped off the boards there. Good body check laid by one of the Jets and Neil Pionk on the Pittsburgh Penguin after the puck in LaPierre. And Pionk will come away with a puck. Stumble a little bit and then lay a pass that's redirected by Gabe Velarde down inside that Pittsburgh end. Flipped out towards center ice and didn't really get outside the zone. Kept in by Rosén. Redirected in front and a pass on the far side. And Winnipeg had a glorious chance and Gabe Velarde standing net front on the far side post. He got a whack at it. But Sergei Mirochkov made the save and will hang on.
1: And when you hear people talk about having a good stick, Vigo Bjork is showing that. He's the first forward in and he just contests. Right? Like he just turns this into a play that Pittsburgh has to make under duress. So it's not the play that Pittsburgh wants to make. Now they do get support. They do get it back on their stick and just it's an egregious turnover to be honest with you because it kind of tries to flip it out into the neutral zone. Doesn't get enough on it. And Winnipeg capitalizes quickly. This is a heck of a pass by Rosén to the back door to Velarde too, but Mirochkov able to get across.
0: Penguins win the draw inside their own zone. Letang backhands it all the way down. That will go right on top of Stevenson. Nice and washed out. Stevenson will lay it in toward the corner for Ferraro. Rolled it around to the far side. St. Ivany now for Lowry. He took a pass from Lambert. Lowry kicked it from his skate to his stick at center ice and dumped it in with a backhand. Everybody chased far side. St. Ivany now for Lowry. He took a pass from Lambert. Lowry kicked it from his skate to his stick at center ice and dumped it in with a backhand.